0: Has to skate back near his own slot to settle that bouncing puck. Best offensive pressure in this first for the Hawks there. They had the Islanders pinned for a half minute or more. It didn't work out. A slap shot from the right circle in on goal. Sorokin made his strongest save of this game. Back in the neutral zone. Puck pinballs around. Now gathered up and brought in by Andre Palat. He's squeezed off the puck by Cole. Loose into the corner. Right side. Two more bodies banged together. Now grabbed by Bertuzzi. He'll outlet it on for Frontel. Frontel carries the mail over the blue line from the circle. Centers on the backhand. That doesn't work out. 5:15 to go here in period one. No score. Shots are 6-2 favoring the Hawks. Here's Matias Michelli. Takes a step in his own zone. Delays. Slows it down and then finds Mayfield. He hands off for Horvat at center. Now down the far wing. Brought in left side by Duclair. And as the Islanders entered, we get a penalty call. 4:56 to go here in the first. No score between the Islanders and the Hawks.
1: New York penalty, Bench Miner, too many men on the ice.
0: There you go, Bench Miner on the Islanders for too many men. The first penalty of that type for them this season. So a Chicago power play when we return on the New York Islanders Radio Network.
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0: Well, stick around for our first intermission report tonight. We're going to unveil a brand new segment here on Isles Radio. Very excited for this. Sort of a staple for Thursday games this season during first intermissions. We're going to welcome one of the great Islanders beat writers to the broadcast. We call it Isles on the Beat, because I couldn't think of anything else. Andrew Gross with Newsday Sports has been covering this team for a very long time. He'll be our first guest. So hear from Andrew Gross coming up on the first intermission. 5 minutes to go in this opening period. Chicago set to begin its second power play of the night. Too many men call on the Islanders bench. Good news is the Islanders got all six skaters up the ice quickly. Bad news is you can only play with five. And so whistle from Frederick Lecuyer signaled the penalty. The Hawks can't keep the puck in the zone. Chasing it after it, getting there. Pageot shorthanded, skates to the right circle, and a wrist shot blocked away by the stick of Byram. Simon Holmstrom, the next one to touch it on the left wing, takes a bump from behind by Frundell. And now Chicago right to left, up ice on the power play. Of course, Chicago without Connor Bedard to start the season. As Patrick Kane lost it to Holmstrom, he'll clear. Connor Bedard was named the Hawks captain, second youngest captain in franchise history last month, but suffered an injury while training and practicing back in Vancouver, his home this summer. And so missing the start of the season, he did skate earlier today for the third time, and so his return coming up, but still probably a couple of weeks away. Talking with Chicago general manager Kyle Davidson before we came on the air tonight, and said Connor Bedard was ahead of schedule, but still will need a couple of weeks at least. As Ilya Sorokin taking no chances will cover the puck up right near his own crease. No problem there. 57 seconds to go on the Islanders' penalty kill. Connor Bedard signed a 5-year, $75 million extension on July the 18th. He's taken number one overall in 2023. Dealt with some injuries last season. Missed 12 games after a shoulder injury while the Hawks were playing the Blues last December. It was actually Braden Schenn who took a faceoff against Connor Bedard, knocked him onto his shoulder on the draw, and Bedard missed the next 12 games. Braden Schenn said this morning, yeah, he wasn't comfortable as the Islanders steal it away. Here's a chance on a shorthanded breakaway. Cizikas kicked away by Soderblom. Cizikas was in alone as the Hawks turned it over right at the top of their own blue line. Top of the point there, it was brushed off the stick of Lardis by Simon Holmstrom, and then shooting out of a cannon was Casey Cizikas the other way. In on goal on Soderblom, let a wrist shot go between the circles, and it was kicked aside. Finish up that story, it was Braden Schenn who said, I wasn't comfortable walking downtown Chicago the next trip back after folks at the United Center wanted my head for injuring Connor Bedard last December. Of course, that's why Schenn was a Blue prior to his trade at the deadline to Long Island. Duclair was serving that penalty. He'll pop out of the box, and the Islanders get away with that too many men on the ice call against them. So still scoreless, 2:45 to go in the first period. Shots are 6-3 favoring the Hawks. As Heinemann gets together on the near side with Dominic Toninato. Puck slides all the way across the ice and then dumped in from center end by Ian Cole. Grab behind the Islanders' cage, and it's D'Angelo. Short lead pass on for Heinemann. Skates it across the red line, sends it diagonally, wanting Matias Michelli, but he was caught flat-footed. The pass is too far out in front of him. Goes into the Hawks' zone, and Chicago regroups from there. 2:15 to play in the first. Puck settled back behind the Islanders' cage once again. D'Angelo looks this way, finds Matthew Schaefer. And he'll haul it across the red line. Opens up, shoots it in from there. Jumps off the stanchion and around the right wing wall. Palat gets together with Byram. Puck slides out to center. Anton Frundell dumps it in. Out of the right circle of the Islanders zone. Settled by Cal Ritchie. He'll get his feet moving. Picks up a little speed as he goes through center. He's in over the left point. And throws it into the near corner. Ryan Palat grabs it and canceled out by Byram. Braden Schenn gets a touch on it. Sends it out to the point. And a skipping puck took a Hawks bounce and got past Victor Eklund, and so the Islanders have to regroup, and they'll just dump it in. 90 seconds to go here in the first period. Isles and Hawks, first of two meetings. They'll meet at the United Center in Chicago, Illinois, in late February. On a back-to-back, that includes Columbus also. Puck settled in the Hawks zone. Islanders making changes, so some room for Byram. He'll snap it on ahead. Off the stick of Nazar, now brought in by Heinemann, who draws a penalty. Hands off for Horvat. Drag shoots, a main rebounds there. Byram will settle it. But just as Sorokin got to the bench, a penalty is called on Oliver Moore for hooking.
4: Number 11, Chicago. 2 minutes. Hooking.
0: A credit to Emil Heinemann, who gathered the lead pass, skated over the red line, then up across the Hawks' blue. And trying to slow him down on the back check, Oliver Moore got his stick right into the midsection of Heinemann. Also knocked his stick out of his hands. Easy call for the officials. And the Islanders have a chance to make it 1-0 on their second power play, which might bleed into the second. The Islanders hoping to get a quick goal here. Head into the room with the lead. Off the faceoff, Schaefer with a shot. Blocked out, rebound, they score! And that's three for Bo Horvat. Three power play goals on the season. He's scored in three consecutive games, and the Islanders take a 1-0 lead. That was a point shot for Matthew Schaefer that hit Alex Vlasic, went off the pads of Soderblom, and then Bo Horvat near the bottom of the left hash mark sweeps it in, blocker side on the 27-year-old netminder. He was in tight, got a look, and Bo Horvat's got all three of the Islanders' power play goals this season. He had 7 on the man advantage last year. That was one off Matthew Schaefer's team best. And he's already near

0: skips around the right wing wall. Bouncing puck. Settled down by Kane. Poked at by Schaefer. Around for Duclair. He's immediately harassed by Nazar. Third line out there for the Islanders. Top line for the Blackhawks. Moore, Nazar, Kane. 6 seconds to go in the period. Byram with a point shot. Sorokin got just enough. Bit rebound near the goal line. Out on the right side of the Islanders zone. Then settled and cleared down at the horn by Duclair. Now the Islanders with a late power play goal take a 1-0 lead. Bo Horvat's third goal on the man advantage. She has scored in three straight games. Last year, it's the fourth 30-goal season in Bo Horvat's career. He's already up to 3 goals through 4 contests this season. Got Andrew Gross of Newsday Sports stopping by for our first On the Beat segment coming up here on the first intermission report. We'll also take a trip around the National Hockey League with 10 total games to take note of here on this busy Thursday night across the NHL. First, though, we're hoping to grab Kyle Palmieri on his way down the tunnel. And just before he heads into the Islanders' dressing room, he'll throw on the headset for us here in the booth. Felt like Islanders outplayed Chicago for a lot of that first period, but it took a late power play goal from Horvat to get Chicago on the board, to get the Islanders on the board. Islanders out shooting the Blackhawks 6-5 after 20 minutes of play. 1-for-2 on the power play. The Islanders are 2-for-2 on the penalty kill. We've got Kyle Palmieri downstairs on the headset now, so we'll quickly throw it down to him. Kyle, Alan Fearing up here in the booth. You guys get a late goal on the power play there, kind of get your scoring started, but it felt like you guys outplayed the Hawks for a lot of that first period. How did you see that opening 20?
1: We got a little trouble just breaking pucks out cleanly. I think being there for support for each other and just breaking it out cleanly, they had a couple shifts in the O-zone and put a little pressure on us, but... just getting the pucks behind them and going from there.
0: Kyle, you're wearing an A again at home this season. I'm curious how you kind of lead by example to some of these younger guys. Like, what are you doing for these young guys to be a leader?
2: Yeah, I mean, like you said, just trying to lead by example. We got a lot of vocal leaders in this room. So what needs to be said gets said. But, I mean, for me on a day-to-day basis, it's carrying myself like a pro and kind of just doing what I normally do. I think it's really just about giving a good example for some of the younger guys, and if they have questions, they can lean on us. And like I said, we got a good veteran leadership group, and we're here for the guys.
0: Good stuff, Kyle. Good luck the rest of the way.
2: Thank you.
0: It's Kyle Palmieri here after the first period has come to a close. Islanders lead the Blackhawks 1-0 on a power play goal from Bo Horvat. Matthew Schaefer with the lone assist so far, credited there on the power play. We'll take a break. We've got Andrew Gross live in the booth coming up on our first Isles on the Beat segment. Stick around for that. New York Islanders hockey is live tonight from UBS Arena on the New York Islanders Radio Network.
3: The Midnight. I'm excited to tell you about the epic weekend at the America First Warehouse, October 16th through the 18th. 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

0: Welcome back inside UBS Arena. 20 minutes in the books between the Islanders and the Hawks, and a 1-0 Isles lead thanks to Bo Horvat on the power play. And we'll get back to this game in just a moment. First, though, we are very excited to unveil our new series. We'll call it Isles on the Beat, because I couldn't think of anything more clever than that. Exclusively here on Islanders Radio this season, during the first intermission of almost every Thursday game this year, we're going to welcome an individual who covers the team every single day. Can't think of a better way to kick this one off than with my good friend Andrew Gross of Newsday, whom I typically see more than my own wife and family during the hockey season.
1: Yeah, no, it's true. It sort of becomes family around the rink, you know.
0: So we were talking off air. This is already season number 9 for you covering the New York Islanders, and you were covering the NHL prior to that.
1: Yeah, I started in 03 covering the Rangers. It's amazing how quickly it really does go. I covered the Rangers, a couple of seasons with the Devils. And when you asked me, it doesn't seem like that. And I was like, wait a minute, I got 7 seasons in with Lou Lamoriello. Matthew Darsh is his second. I even got a month with Garth Snow and Doug Wade. Yeah.
0: I know you have story after story, and I want to dive into a couple of those. I read an article the other day. Logan Stanley was joking about moving to Long Island, and he was touring some real estate on the North Shore, and he said, my goodness, like, I went into a coffee shop, and they were charging me $9 for a coffee. Like, that was his welcome to Long Island moment. Yeah. I'm curious for you, what was your welcome to the NHL moment? Do you have one?
1: Yeah, and I'll make it quick, because it was actually a long, drawn-out thing. Essentially, the first NHL game I ever covered was in 95. At the old Meadowlands, covering the Devils game. And I was green. I was young. I was green. Didn't know what I was doing around the rink. Didn't know about morning skates. Didn't know anything. They just threw me out there. So after the game at the Meadowlands, it was like a bedroom door to get into this Devils home room, the home locker. And we're all the media squeezing. And back then, it was a crunch. The Devils were a Stanley Cup contender. So I squeezed my body through and immediately took a step back so everyone else could get through. And I didn't realize they had all the sticks stacked right by the door.
0: Oh, no.
1: So I put my foot down. It was on the blade of Chris Terreri's goalie stick.
0: Oh, no.
1: And I saw this like in slow motion. This stick slowly fell and it hit the light switch to the entire locker room, which went dark. As people, like camera people, were doing interviews, and everyone just looked at me, and I was like, but that's it. I'm never covering another NHL game again.
0: I got the visual. I could just see the domino effect.
1: How
0: awful you must have felt.
1: Yeah, absolutely horrible.
0: By the way, 1995, I was 5 years old. So
1: yeah, no, that makes me feel wonderful, Alan.
0: Yeah,
1: thank you.
0: Yeah, I did that on purpose.
1: Yeah.
0: Sorry to make you feel bad.
1: No, I mean, my daughter wasn't born yet. Neither of them.
0: Yeah.
1: So, yeah.
0: Well, you know, the big news of the week for the Islanders, very unfortunate news, came out yesterday. Romanov will likely miss the rest of the season. We'll see about playoffs, but this is going to be another long-term injury.
1: Yeah.
0: Only 3 days between what will be 2 major surgeries for him. You just got to feel gutted for the guy.
1: Yeah, and that was the word you heard frequently, you know, from the players at the morning skate. Gutted, devastated, feel terrible for Romy. He worked so hard last season, and if you know, it was supposed to be a season-ending injury. He said he would have been ready had they made the playoffs, and that was the second time he busted up his shoulder. Now it's a knee, and honestly, you were watching the game. He collides with Mika Zibanejad. It looked like a nothing play, and it had so much consequential, you know, fallout from that. Certainly for Romy, but now you got a righty playing with a righty on defense. You got a lefty playing with lefty, and it's tough.
0: Yeah.
1: You feel for him, but you know, you also have to wonder, you know, is this a guy with a body who's going to be able to withstand NHL action 2 years in a row? It's very tough.
0: We certainly know what the short-term effects are going to be. We'll see what the long-term effects are for Alex Romanov and the Islanders and how they kind of rework the puzzle on the back end. Andrew, I'm curious for you, who do you think is a player on this team who makes a much bigger impact than a lot of people realize or give credit for? Able to pinpoint a guy on this team?
1: Yeah, you know, it's going to sound crazy because he's been around for a long time. But Adam Pellick, I still do not think that people truly appreciate, like, how good he is with the stick and just what a steadying force he is back there. I mean, you know, easy answers like Ilya Sorokin, Matthew Schaefer, you know, Bo Horvat, three games in a row. And, you know, if the power play doesn't work this season, they got no chance for the playoffs. But I'm just impressed on a daily basis with Adam Pellick. I sometimes think he doesn't get the credit he deserves for the way he plays.
0: Yeah, I would agree with that. Played all 82 games last year for the first time in his career and without any injuries last year. And that concern and that kind of cloud hanging over his head, we saw just how effective he can be. And yeah. So I certainly would agree with you on that one. What do you think is a question that this Islanders team still hasn't figured out, doesn't have the answer to?
1: I think Pete DeBoer is still trying to figure out what the right combinations are, both up front and now, unfortunately, back on defense. Special teams has been good to start the season. You know, three power play goals, two shorthanded goals. You still have to show me over the course of a season that their power play can be consistent enough. I don't know whether this is a team that's going to score enough goals to get to where it wants to go. You know, 6-0 against the Devils looks pretty good. You know, one goal against the Maple Leafs, two goals against the Rangers. That you still have to convince me there.
0: Talking with Andrew Gross of Newsday, who covers this team every single day. He's always around the rink, practice, game days. I feel like you're always working on a story on a day off, too. So I know the fans appreciate all that you do for the team. For the fans who don't know how to follow you or your work, can you spell out the ways that they can follow Andrew Gross?
1: Oh, yeah. I'll just give him my home address and my cell phone number.
0: Yeah.
1: No.
0: Might be surprised what all you get.
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0: Love it. We got about 30 seconds here, but we did get a question online through X, and so I want to make this interactive.
1: Sure.
0: The question from @DaveLove50 is, had the Isles beat Tampa Bay in 2020 and 2021, and or do you think they win the Stanley Cup?
1: They beat Montreal for sure.
0: Definitely.
1: There was no doubt in my mind. That was 21, right?
0: Yep.
1: I am certain of that.
0: It was Dallas in 2020.
1: Yeah, no, I they would have gotten 21. But to be fair, in 2020 was so weird with the bubble, and that was tough to predict. But I knew watching the way they were playing in 21, they were winning for sure.
0: Andrew, thanks for stopping by. We'll do it again.
1: I hope. It's a long season. I'd love to do it again.
0: Very long season. We'll be back to UBS Arena after this on the New York Islanders Radio Network.
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0: Live from our Hofstra studios, I'm Billy Nafesh. There are 9 other games across the NHL tonight, starting with the Flyers, who are tied with the Senators at 1 in the Canadian Capital in Period 2. Ottawa has won 5 of their past 6 home openers, including a win over Philly in 2023. The reigning champion Hurricanes host the team with the least amount of points last season in the Canucks. Carolina leads Vancouver 5-1 in the second. The Canes were on the power play twice in the first, and Andrei Svechnikov cashed in on both opportunities.
1: For one here tonight, they'll win the draw with Staal. Back to Gostisbehere. Gostisbehere whips it to Blake out in front. They score! Tick, tack, 2 for Andrei Svechnikov on the power play. It's 3-0 Carolina.
0: Sound courtesy of Hurricanes Hockey Network. Two northern beasts go at it in Beantown, with the Bruins leading the Mammoth 5-0 in the middle frame. David Pastrnak has his first and second coming with the C on his chest for Boston. It's the Shea Weber Cup in Montreal as the Canadiens host the Predators. The Habs lead the Preds 2-0 thanks to Nick Suzuki and Alex Newhook. New Canadiens forward Chris Kreider had a goal called back due to offside early in the first. Montreal has won their last 5 against Nashville. Dallas leads Buffalo 3-0 in the second at the KeyBank Center in a 1999 Cup Final rematch. Stars forward Mikko Rantanen has 2 assists and the goal on the night. The Lightning lead the Wild 3-1 in the second in Tampa. 36 seconds after Anthony Cirelli opened the scoring for the Bolts, new Tampa defenseman John Carlson scored his first in Tampa Blue.
2: Going back to the point for Carlson. Carlson dishes out to Kucherov. Back to Carlson. Hits it! Scores! Back-to-back goal!
0: Sound courtesy of Scripps is the Spot. San Jose trails St. Louis 1-0 in the early first at the Enterprise Center. Blues defenseman Colton Parayko skates in his 804th career game, surpassing Barrett Jackman for the most by a Blues defenseman. Fire meets ice in Calgary with the Flames hosting the reigning President's Trophy-winning Avalanche. Puck drop is set for 9 p.m. Mitch Marner's old team visits Mitch Marner's new team in the league's nightcap as the Maple Leafs visit the Golden Knights. Puck drop is set for 10 p.m. The Islanders lead the Blackhawks 1-0 after one period of play. From our WRHU Hofstra studios, I'm Billy Nafesh. Now back to Alan Fearing for second period action from UBS Arena right here on the Islanders Radio Network.
3: Lobos Restorations is known as the leading...
4: Very much. Lots of cover there for you guys back in the studio tonight. Here inside UBS Arena, Islanders with a 1-0 lead after 20 minutes. Bo Horvat not only with goals in 3 straight games now, he's got power play goals in 3 straight games. All 3 of his goals on the season coming on the man advantage. Off to another hot start. If you remember back to last season, Bo Horvat had 12 goals in his first 16 games. Picked up right where he left off. His 31 goals last season overall. He and the Islanders looking to build on this 1-0 lead. Ilias Sorokin's going to move down to my right. Both teams flip sides. Islanders in their blues at home, trimmed in the white and orange. They'll skate right to left. Straight at Arvid Soderblom. Both teams circling their respective zones. We're set to go here for the second period. By the way, you missed the news yesterday. Islanders announcing that their 5th-round pick from this past summer, Vlad Drevetsky, has signed a 3-year entry-level contract. See if the Islanders found kind of a needle in a haystack there and hit a home run with a 5th-round pick, but... Well, he's tearing it up in the Ontario Hockey League. Scored a highlight reel goal the other night for Guelph. Vlad Drevetsky now has signed his entry-level contract. Something to keep an eye on. The Blackhawks win the faceoff. It's dumped in down the far wing by Vlasic. And we're underway in the second period. Alan Fearing with you here from UBS Arena. As Kantsarov will send it off the left boards. Grabbed deep in the Islanders' zone. Swung around by Palmieri. Touched up the wall right side by Pellick. And then Heinemann will move it over the red line and down, trying to win a race. Beat out an icing call. Horvat, he just barely did. Icing waved off last second as Horvat was side by side with Vlasic. He'll propel it up the right wing wall. Schaefer turns it over. And here come the Hawks. Brundell in on net. He got drunk down, crashes hard into the boards, but they're going to say he wiped out on his own skates. And so no penalty on Schaefer, who was pressuring him on the back check, trying to do so legally, and did. Excellent effort there for Matthew Schaefer getting back after he turned the puck over at the right point, had nobody back behind him, but used his speed to get into decent position and knocked Anton Brundell off balance. And then it's Shen who turns it over in the deep slot. Stretch pass again on a break. Backhander this time from Patrick Kane is gloved down and held at the goal line by Sorokin. He kept it out just barely north of the stripe. And gets the whistle with 1:11 gone in this second period. 18:49 to go, and two quick chances less than a half minute apart on breakaways. First one, Sorokin did not have to make a stop on. This time he did. Was sliding backwards near the goal line as he stuffed a backhand shot. His body slid below the goal line for the most part, but he kept that puck ahead of it. And he got the whistle. Just over a minute into the second period. Islanders up 1-0. Jeff Blashill, the head coach of the Blackhawks, has taken a good long look down at the iPad. Now the officials are going to skate over to the penalty box and take a look here to see if maybe this puck did cross the goal line. Taking a look at that overhead camera that shoots straight down from the rafters. Has the best view, but not sure if you'd be able to see enough with Sorokin covering it. Here's the call.
5: He's under review. The call on the ice was no goal.
4: Okay, so an announcement there that this play will be under review. And I want to clarify, I did mention that Jeff Blashill was looking down at the iPad on the Chicago bench. This is not a coach's challenge. He's just looking down out of curiosity, and his assistant's kind of looking over his shoulder as well. But they've got access to it, but they don't have to challenge this because this review is coming from Toronto in the situation room. Again, they're taking a look most likely at the camera straight above the crease in the goal line that shoots down from the rafters to see if the puck crossed the goal line. But you've got to have clear definitive evidence, and Sorokin pretty much covered that puck up. Couldn't really see the puck at all.
5: After video review, the call on the ice is confirmed. No goal.
4: There you go. I don't know how you could have overturned that. And they don't. And a relatively quick review, all from the situation room, also known as the war room in Toronto, or the quality control room, run by retired officials and ex-players there in Toronto. So Jeff Blashill did not challenge that. A review from the league, and they confirmed no goal, so we continue on. Islanders lead 1-0, but a close call there. And again, Sorokin made the stop, but the momentum took his whole body below the goal line. He was able to keep the puck ahead of it, though. There's D'Angelo. He'll rescue it back behind Sorokin's net. Curls it around the right wing boards. Stepping in front of Pageau is 22-year-old defenseman Sam Rinzel. 25th overall pick in 2022. Islanders steal it away. Pageau ahead. In down the right wing. It's Duclair who softly tosses it to the corner. Grabbed by Holmstra. Snaps one cross ice diagonally. Left point. Stanley leads it for Schaefer. Schaefer moves all the way across the blue line. And from the left point, he'll flip it behind the Chicago net. Six-man long jam there. Battle for real estate. Pulled free out of a pile by Duclair. Ripped it up the far wall. And nobody was there at the right point to keep it in. Simon Holmstrom was the closest, but not nearly close enough. So he's got to skate all the way back into his own zone. Brings it ahead. Collision right in front of the Chicago bench as the door was open. Dangerous play there. Everybody's okay. Patrick Kane settles it. Leaves it for Byram at the line. Shot Levshinov swallowed up by Sorokin. And a little pushing and shoving back behind the Islanders' net after the whistle. Levshinov mixing it up with Cizikas. Schaefer, Stanley, each have a hold of the jersey of Oliver Moore. And officials will separate that crew. 2.5 minutes gone in the second. That sort of started with Matthew Schaefer trying to settle a puck on the forehand up the far wing wall right near the Chicago bench. They were making a change at the same time. They opened the door, and Matthew Schaefer, thankfully, even though he got tagged, kind of fell towards the wall and not the door, but the Chicago player was the one who may have taken the worst of it. Thankfully, again, it wasn't right where that door was open, or that could have been really bad. Everybody okay. And then it led to a chance on the near side from Levshinov. Islanders win a faceoff, but immediately ice the puck. 17:29 to go in the second. And that collision between a Hawk and Matthew Schaefer from the far wing wall led to an Islanders turnover at the end of the day. Patrick Kane spun it to the blue line. The puck was then played to the right circle where Levshinov let a one-timer go. Sorokin made the save. Did not allow a rebound. He's done a really good job tonight of not allowing second chances. The ones he has given up, he's kicked or punched over to the corner. Nothing in the middle of the ice. Puck back down, hoisted into the Chicago zone. Andre Palat looking to skate onto it. Slowed by Byram. Grabbed by Michelli. His pass to the middle of the ice for Palat was behind him. And here comes Chicago up ice, but they turn it over at center. Right back the other way. Palat lead pass. Michelli with a shot. Saved Soderblom. He had no idea where the rebound went. It fluttered into the near corner. Really good rip there from Matias Michelli. Looking for his first goal as an Islander. Had a couple in the preseason. Doesn't have one yet through three and a half games now here in the regular season. Matthew Schaefer will direct a pass ahead. Caught and then played deeper by Horvat. All the way around the boards. Heinemann leaves for Pelech. His high-rising shot deflects off a stick. Squirted off the glass and goes out of play. 16:34 to go in the second period. 1-0 Islanders lead thanks to Bo Horvat on the power play. My thanks once again to Andrew Gross of Newsday. Newsday Sports for stopping by during our inaugural On the Beat segment. We'll continue that going every Thursday. Try to rotate in some other great beat writers that cover the Islanders on a everyday basis. Ethan Sears in the booth. We'll get Stefan Rosner in the booth throughout the season. Adam Pellick settles the puck off, and Islanders face-off win. Centering pass, Heinemann missed the net on a slap shot wide right. Rebound gathered by Horvat, and then he stripped of the puck, and Vlasic will skate it out. At least to his own blue line, had it knifed off his stick by Heinemann. Great effort there. Came back to Vlasic. Banks it off the near wing wall and on for Dominic Toninato, who was recalled from the American Hockey League's Rockford Ice Hogs on Friday. Puck goes into the Chicago bench for a whistle. 4 minutes gone in the second. Chicago's dealing with some injuries. Mentioned Connor Bedard injured to start the season. Teuvo Teravainen suffered a lower body injury on Tuesday against the Blues. And so he's out at least tonight. Also, Andrew Mangiapane is week to week with a lower body issue that he suffered in the season opener out in Vegas, September 29th. It was the Teravainen injury in the second period against the Blues Tuesday night that draws Toninato into the lineup for the Blackhawks. Spent all of last year with Rockford in the AHL. Started the year with Rockford. It's Cal Ritchie slowly in down the left wing. Slowed to a stop entirely by Byram. Puck banked off the far glass and out by Renzel. Gloved down by Ritchie. He was trying to keep it in. Just barely couldn't. That puck could have been more than 2 or 3 inches past the blue line airborne before Ritchie caught it and brought it back in. It's an offside call on the Islanders. 15:40 to go in the second. Speaking of Dominic Toninato entering the lineup for Chicago, Bowen Byram back in the lineup. Missed the Tuesday game as he flew home to be with his wife, Kaylee. A couple welcomed their first two children into the world, twin girls, this past week. Congratulations to Bowen Byram, his wife Kaylee, and family for twin girls. Byram, again, Chicago's hoping is going to be their guy. The Hawks ice the puck. 15:26 to go. Choppy start to this second period. Byram averaging nearly 24 minutes per game. Time on ice through three contests, 22nd in the NHL. Big question in Chicago, is he ready for true number one defenseman minutes and a true number one workload? Well, they're hoping so. Signed a 6-year, $75 million extension that begins next season after he was acquired from Buffalo in June. Puck back down. Hawks get it out from the red line, cut off by Scott Mayfield. He'll dump it back in. 12.5 AAV for Byram when he signed the deal, was the highest paid defenseman in the league for a couple of months, and then Cale Makar signed his long-term extension with Colorado that gives him $20.5 million annually. He is now, of course, the highest paid NHL defenseman, AAV-wise. Not the highest paid player. Smith is slowed to a stop by Holmstrom in front of the Chicago bench. Forcing it down the left wing past Schaefer with Smith on a second effort. Now Greenway gathers it. He's harassed, tied up by Pageau. Puck still tied up between their skates. Greenway's got several inches on Pageau. Now pulls it free. Tried to set up Rundell. Couldn't get a shot through to Sorokin. Brought out to center by Stanley. And and a loose puck skips on for Artem Levshinov. Levshinov pass ahead, blocked away by Michelli, and then right back on it, Levshinov. Number two overall pick in 2024 behind Macklin Celebrini. Here's Sezikis, gets a touch on it, moves it ahead for Schaefer. He'll snap it on for Michelli. Cross-ice pass, oh, it was behind Andre Palat. If that one's on the mark, Palat has a real good look at a wrist shot in on Soderblom, but the pass was well behind him. Islanders get back to it, set up in the offensive zone. From the right point, Schaefer across to Stanley, back to Schaefer, long shot, missed the net, rebound in front, oh, what a chance for Sezikis. Fired it right off the pads of Soderblom. I'm not even sure he saw that shot coming at first, but he made the pad save as he squared it up. Sezikis looking for his second goal of the season, trying to give Matthew Schaefer his second assist of this hockey game. And that one just didn't go off the pads of Soderblom. Meanwhile, the stick of Renzel snaps in half in the Chicago zone, but the Hawks get it out. And then cough it up at center. Michelli right back in. Right point. Hands it off. Heidemann scores! Oh, what a beauty from Michelli to Heidemann. Between the wheels, he snaps it stick side on Soderblom. It's a 2-0 lead for the Islanders midway through the second period on Emil Heidemann's second goal of the year. Well, the Hawks got it out, but they turned it over in the neutral zone. Matias Michelli moved on to it, threw on the brakes at the right wing half wall, centered the puck, and it was fired home. Stick side on the Chicago netminder, Emil Heinemann. What a rip. Boy, he can shoot the puck, can't he? 13-16 to play in the second. The Islanders with a 2-0 lead. Two goals on 10 shots. Chicago with seven chances in on Sorokin unofficially. And now here comes Horvat out of his own zone. Hands it off to Heinemann. Left wing, slowed to a stop by Nazar. And then forced through center by Patrick Kane. Hit on for Oliver Moore. He's challenged by Pollock. He's going to wrestle it away. Lead pass out to Horvat at center red. He dishes it off for Heinemann. They crisscross in. Heinemann left wing, rims it around, gathered up far side by Mayfield, centering pass, Horvat to the point, here's D'Angelo, trades places with Palmieri, up to the right point, wrist shot blocked down by Patty Kane, and here comes Nazar, through center, changes sides of the ice, the pass over out in front of Moore, he sends it even deeper into the Islanders zone, cut off there by Mayfield, Mayfield will stretch it on to Palmieri at the red line, on the candy stripe, he'll dump it in. Second goal of the season being announced for Emil Heinemann. His first came in the season opener shorthanded against the Maple Leafs. The Islanders' only goal in that 2-1 loss. Heinemann gets his second of the year here in his first at even strength. His puck is brought in by Eklund. Gets his feet moving so well. Got wrestled down. Fans wanted a penalty and they don't get the call. And we stay 5-on-5. Michelli and Adam Pellick will also get an assist on the Heinemann goal at 6:44 of the second period. Here's Toninato in at an angle. Easy save for Sorokin, squaring it up towards the right post. Puck up the far wall, touched out by Shen. Here comes Richie in slowly, head up the entire way. He wanted Eklund. Eklund covered well as coming back to help out for Chicago was Ryan Green. Playing that one like a free safety on a wide receiver. He was all over Eklund. Really no option at all for Cal Richie. Hawks get it deep into the Islanders' zone. Greenway centering pass intercepted by Holmstrom. Then he coughs it up. Loose puck will slide over to the near wing. And Green there tying up with Holmstrom. Now on for Adam Pellick. Got a couple of points through four games. Two assists on the year with the back assist on that Heinemann goal. And Schaefer's going to lift this one high into the air. Caught right at the blue line by Byram, the Hawks line. Touch it on ahead. Frundell in has Green. Return passes behind Frundell. Touchdown the far wing boards, though. And it's grabbed by Frundell. Turn shoots, and that's a save for Sorokin with his right shoulder. Punched it away. And it backhanded down the ice by Schaefer. Foot race to it. Duclair wins the race, drives the net. Oh, he couldn't get a shot up, but he draws a penalty for Levshinov. Play continues. Here's Stanley. Across, they score! On the delayed penalty, it's the first of the year for Anthony Duclair. All Islanders here in the second period. Some Tic-tac-toe passing on the delayed call. Pageot sets up Duclair. 3-0 Islanders on Duclair's first of this season. Well, the Islanders have been pushing. They certainly look like the much better hockey team in this game so far. Had trouble getting a goal through the first 19 minutes. Got a late one on the power play thanks to Bo Horvat in the opening frame. And here, boy, they just look like they have a ton more jump in this second frame. The penalty was coming up on the Hawks for hooking. The Islanders don't wait for that power play.
5: Chicago.
4: And we got a timeout here for Chicago, called by head coach Jeff Blashill. Trying to slow things down here. This goal coming at 9:38 of the second period. And so that's a couple of goals in just under 3 minutes for the Islanders. Great passing there on the delayed penalty. It's going to wind up being Anthony Duclair's first of the season after he put up 12 last year. No goals in the final 15 games of last season. He didn't play in 17 of the Islanders' final 25. Didn't really become a regular in the lineup after he lost his job early in the season. Patrick Waugh just couldn't get him in even when the Islanders dealt with some injuries. It was not Duclair that was the option. Frustrated to end last season, but was optimistic. Fresh start under Pete DeBoer this year, and Pete DeBoer said over the offseason that he spoke with Andrew Brunette, who was with Florida at the time when Duclair played for the Florida Panthers, about how to get the most out of Anthony Duclair, who had a career season with Florida back in 2021-22. Scored 31 goals that year. Andrew Brunette, of course, now with the Nashville Predators. But, boy, I tell you what, first four games of this season, Anthony Duclair looks like an entirely different player than we've seen in his first two as an Islander. He has been really good. And he gets his first goal of the season here in the second period tonight. Sorokin back to work, makes a save on a left wing wrist shot by Kamsarov. Easily blocked it away. Islanders come up ice with it. Michelli hands off for Pollock. He'll navigate it ahead, touched in deep by Casey Cizikas. Goes to the bench for a change. Fresh legs on for the Islanders. They get that top line out there. Heinemann, Horvat, and Palmieri making up the top line for the third consecutive game. Puck in over the Islanders' line. It's offside on Chicago. Nick Lard is trying to bring it in. On the far side, Patrick Kane did not time it well. 9:16 to go in the second period. It's all Islanders. 3-0. A couple of goals just under 3 minutes apart. 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
4: Okay. Emil Heinemann and Anthony Duclair have added goals here in the second period. Islanders with a 3-0 lead. Second of the year for Heinemann, first for Duclair. A couple of goals that came 3 minutes and 54 seconds apart. Excuse me, 2 minutes and 54 seconds apart, just under 3 minutes. Power play goal from Bo Horvat back in the first. Got us started. 3-0 Isles, 9:16 to go here in the middle frame. Face off at center, one back by Horvat. Stanley across for Schaefer, and he'll fire it in as he kind of leaned over to his left. Around the boards, Heineman grabs it, centered it, but no Islanders were there. It was all Hawks in the middle of their zone, and now it's brought ahead by Nazar. Sends it in down the left wing, chasing it after it, and getting pinned against the back glass was Kane. Islanders get it out. Rescued just past the red line by Levshinov. Canceled out by Horvat, just in front of the penalty boxes. Heineman joins the party. Twists it into the Chicago zone. Byram there grabs it, but blew a tire. Pressured by Horvat. Horvat couldn't get to a loose puck. So Levshinov will advance it ahead. And now into the skates of Nazar. Got in a little too close to the top of the crease, so couldn't do anything with it. So he's harassed by Heineman. Puck leaks into the right corner, fed up the wall by Stanley. Palmieri swings it across, wide open is Matthew Schaefer. He's in with his head up, cuts to the middle. Schaefer snaps it on for Richie. Back to Schaefer at the left point. His shot got through, and it's swallowed up by the goaltender, Arvid Soderblom. It's just his eighth save of this game. That takes us to another media timeout with 8:14 to go in the second. Islanders lead 3-0 here from UBS Arena. 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
4: Islanders lead the Blackhawks 3-0 with just over 8 minutes to go in the second. Bo Horvat, Emil Heineman, Anthony Duclair with the goals so far tonight. Three goals on 12 shots for the Islanders. Put one more up there on the scoreboard while we were in break. Shots on goal always ever changing these days in the NHL. So unofficially we'll call it 12 shots for the Islanders to 10 for the Hawks. 10 saves on 10 shots for Sorokin. Cal Ritchie will take the faceoff. Left circle of the Hawks zone as Shen got kicked out. There's one back by Green. Hawks get it around to the right wing wall in their own zone. 5-on-5 play here midway through the second period. Still tied up along the right wing boards. Now wrestled free and pushed behind the Blackhawks net by Ian Cole. Hit up the near wing and out. Vlasic got it on for Green. Slowed by D'Angelo, and he'll cancel him out entirely and steal the puck away. Around for Mayfield, D to D. Mayfield plays it up the far wing. Intercepted by Kane. Centering pass and a quick shot by Greenway. Kicked aside by Sorokin. And as he made that stop, Alex Vlasic got taken down. And the Islanders are going to get called for a penalty. It'll be on Scott Mayfield in his season debut as he was trying to slow Vlasic, did so illegally.
5: New York penalty number 24, 2 minutes, interference.
4: He took care of Vlasic, that's for sure, but that's a good call for the officials. Scott Mayfield knocks down Vlasic. It's called for interference right at the top of his own goal mouth with Sorokin making a save on a shot just prior to that. Scott Mayfield serving his first couple of penalty minutes on the season. He was a healthy scratch the first three games of the year. Draws in with the Alex Romanov injury. Torn ACL in the third period on Tuesday at MSG. Blackhawks on their third power play of the night. 0-for-2 so far. They win the faceoff. Here's Byram. Slides it to the near side for Frundell. Down low. Pushed around the boards by Bertuzzi. And then it's grabbed and cleared by Simon Holmstrom just out in front of Patrick Kane. Patrick Kane, three-time Stanley Cup winner with Chicago. Former Conn Smythe winner, Hart Trophy winner, Art Ross winner. Trying to help this young Chicago team. Moved ahead. Byram had a wrist shot from the left circle. Kicked away by Sorokin. Chicago back on it. They'll set up. Here's Kane. Left wing wall. Has a catch with Bertuzzi, who had 31 goals a year ago. And 11 of those came on the power play. He takes it away. Centers it. One time shot for Frundell. And that one's knocked down and then smothered by Ilya. Anton Frundell hammered a shot from above the right wing circle as it was dug out of a pile in the left corner of the Islanders zone. Pushed across diagonally to the right side. And that was Kantsarov who set up Anton Frundell. And his one-timer was blocked down by Sorokin. He was way out above his crease. Good aggressive save. And then covered the second chance up with 7 minutes to go in the second. 3-0 Islanders. Hawks on the power play for another minute, 16 seconds. Roman Kantsarov will take the draw in the right circle against Bo Horvat. Fifth NHL game for Kantsarov, 22-year-old Russian. Horvat wins that draw back. Polak swirls it around, but not out. Kept in at the left point. Patrick Kane held it in. Gets a return pass from Nazar. Then slides it to the middle of the ice for Byram. To Nazar right. Circle sliding block for Stanley. Gave up his body there. Blocked away that pass from Nazar. Back out to the point. Byram's stick blows up on him. Islanders 2-on-1 the other way. It's moved to the near side. Horvat back towards Heinemann. Without a stick, Byram back breaks it up. His stick snapped in half on the shot, but he raced back without one. And he's the one who ends up canceling out what would have been a centering pass for Heinemann. Back in the other way, Patrick Kane with speed. Through center and beyond, over the Islanders' line. Left side, curls it behind the net. Stopped by Polak. Saucers it along for Cizikas up the far wall. Cizikas clears it. Two-thirds of the way down the ice, Palat wins a race to the puck. Centers it, wanting Cizikas. It's intercepted. And then a stretch pass from Nazar. All the way down, stopped by Sorokin near his crease. He'll ladle it out to center. Caught down by Rinzel. 5.5 to play here in the second. And the Scott Mayfield penalty comes to an end. He's out of the box. Islanders 3-for-3 on the kill. And now 13-for-15 on the season. Cizikas advances the puck out of his own zone. It was Scott Mayfield who was trying to chase it down. He's cut off by Rinzel, who spins it the other way. Driving the net. Greenway backhand shot saved by Sorokin. Rebound leaks behind the net. And then rescued there by Cizikas, who sets up Schaefer. Through center. Here's Eklund. Right circle. Delays. Throws it in front. One in Shen. Broken up by a sliding Hawk. I thought that was Green. And the puck goes off the body and back behind the goal line. Great look as Schaefer built an attack, had Eklund. Eklund skated to the right circle, delayed. He wanted Shen driving the net. And as Shen looked to grab that puck, a sliding Hawk just in front of him broke it up. 4:45 to go in the second period. It's all Islanders. Isles on top, 3-0 here tonight. Trying to start their home portion schedule, 2-0. Losing a stick on the far side of the ice was Moore. Grabbed by Richie, but then he turns it over, and it's Toninato up the far side. Dumped in behind the Islanders' goal line. Far side of the ice, cut off. D'Angelo returns it right to where it came from. Going to get past Richie and out at center. Chicago settling it at the red line. Now brought in over the Islanders' stripe. Byram drops it off. Donato to the front of the net on the backhand. Never made it through. And here's Heinemann in the neutral zone. Snaps it across. Horvat flying down the right side. Drives the net. Soderblom makes the save. And he'll cover. What a pass there. Right on for Horvat. In a flash. He was in down the right wing. Real good look for Horvat. Trying for his second of the hockey game. But this time Soderblom makes the stop and keeps it 3-0 Islanders with 4 minutes to go in the second period. Islanders, Chicago here tonight at UBS Arena. 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
14: 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And in New York, it belongs to the hometown New York Mavericks. 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
4: Under 4 minutes to go in the second period. It's all Islanders tonight. 3-0. 3 goals on 13 shots. Meanwhile, on the other side, 15 saves on 15 shots against for Ilya Sorokin. Back in the crease tonight. Had a 37-save clean sheet on Saturday against the Devils. And not always the case. Usually it's not, but you win a game in that type of fashion, and you get the next game off. There's a bigger storyline than that on Tuesday at the Garden. Semyon Varlamov, first game in 676 days, returning from a partial double knee replacement. Said he felt great physically after the game, which was awesome news. In fact, he participated in an optional practice the next day, which was yesterday. Told reporters afterwards, "Nothing holds me back," which certainly is an extremely true statement from Semyon Varlamov. First game in nearly 2 years, 22 months. Varlamov is the backup tonight. Sorokin in the crease. Islanders win the faceoff. Slap shot sailed wide left from Ryan Pollock. And then cleared all the way down by the Hawks for icing. 99 miles per hour on the gun there for Ryan Pollock with a slap shot that just missed the net. Not too shabby. No, Ryan Pollock can hit it. He can hit it hard. But I'd like to see him let one fly and see it still with that much heat behind it after he also had shoulder surgery over the summer. It wasn't just Romanov who had shoulder surgery last year, but Ryan Pollock had surgery in May just after the season ended. The Hawks drive in the other way and squeezing the pads. Zilius Sorokin on a chance to transition from Alex Vlasic. No harm, no foul there. As Vlasic came in, moved to the left wing circle, threw it at Sorokin's crease, and he squeezes in the 16th save with 3:34 to go in the period. Hey, Isles Nation is growing, and Isles Radio also is on the rise. We are very excited to welcome listeners on the Beacon this year. Shout out to the folks listening tonight in the Hudson Valley. Hudson Valley's news, talk, and sports station. The Beacon is our newest affiliate here for this upcoming season. Hawks won a face-off shot from well out near the blue line to flex out of play. Nowhere near Illy that time. 3.5 to go in the second. Folks listening tonight on Long Island News Radio, of course, WRHU, and our great staff doing a good job producing the broadcast from Hofstra University. Folks in the Hudson Valley also getting our game broadcast this year on the Beacon. Alan Fearing with you tonight, flying solo. Josh Bailey will be back on Saturday against Tampa Bay. Here's Bo Horvat, settles the puck, brings it in down the left wing, shadowed the entire way by Frundell. Skate it behind Soderblom's net. And then it's knocked away by Sam Rinzel. He's got a little space, stretches out the legs, finds a way out. And then finding a way in, Kantsarov. Stood up by Stanley. Bouncing puck around to the right wing wall. Schaefer has to deal with Frondell. At the red line, gathered up by Byram. Across, Levshinov fires it in. That kind of a rocky start to this year for Artem Levshinov. Puck will slide towards the Islanders' crease. Sorokin wants to take no chances this time with 2.5 to go. Artem Levshinov, second overall pick, 2024 behind Macklin Celebrini out of Michigan State. This is his second NHL season, second full season. Last year, roller coaster. This year so far, it's been a roller coaster for the 20-year-old. 6'3" from Belarus. Last year, he was minus 41 as far as his plus-minus rating. That was worst in the NHL among defensemen. Patrick Kane off the faceoff, grabbed the puck, and then had it knifed off his stick by Logan Stanley. Islanders dump it in and give chase. But Wyatt Kaiser's there first for the Hawks. He'll rotate it up the near wing wall off of Patrick Kane's stick. Settled by Schaefer at the red line, and he'll dump it back in. Eklund goes hard in after it. Eklund, good work. He's going to snip it out of a pile. Centers it. Went off the Hawks stick. He wanted Cal Ritchie. Back in the other way. Chicago denied zone entry. And here come the Islanders. Braden Schenn turns it over at the Hawks stripe. The puck bouncing back and forth here. Really pinballing around, and now both teams make changes with under 2 minutes to go in the second period. 3-0 Islanders lead here at UBS Arena. Hawks gain the Islanders line and then immediately cough it up again. So it's Zizekas playing it on for Palat down the left side of Chicago ice. He'll drop it off, and it's Michelli. Looked off a shot, circled back, fed D'Angelo. Boy, he got a lot behind a wrist shot. He snapped it off the back glass just above the boards. And then lifted out of the zone by Vlasic, settled by D'Angelo. Left wing of his own zone. Quickly turns, advances it on for Michelli. He's in slowly, centering pass goes between the wickets of Cizikas. Pushed all the way down the ice by Donato. And the intended target was nowhere near where that pass was headed. I think that was Oliver Moore who was the closest, but he was a good 5 or 6 strides away. And so it's icing on Chicago with 1:18 to play in the second period. We're headed back down into the Hawks zone, right circle. Soderblom looks to his left. You may be wondering, isn't there another Soderblom in this league? Yeah, but one of the great mysteries, apparently Elmer Soderblom, who plays for Detroit, 6'8" forward, is the younger brother of Arvid Soderblom. Again, we have asked them face-to-face. This is Arvid Soderblom. His brother is Elmer Soderblom. 1 minute. You figure it out. Minutes ago in the second as the puck's brought in by Oliver Moore. Pulls up to the right wing wall, twists it around. Pajot will skate near it, hit the skate of the referee, took an Islanders bounce. Pajot to Pellick, right back to Pajot, but it jumped off his stick. And then Donato will fire it in behind Sorokin's net. And Pellick comes away with it, hoists it high into the air, looking to settle it down. It was Anthony Duclair, but he's cut off by Bowen Byram. Half minute to go in the second period. Islanders have 2 goals in this frame. Unofficially, 7 shots in this period, so pretty good shooting percentage in this middle stanza for New York. Meanwhile, the Hawks, 16 shots in the game, 16 saves for Sorokin here. We're down to single digits as Schaefer takes a bump from Toninato, but does hoist it into the Chicago zone. It's settled by Byram. 2, now 1, and none in the second period. And the Islanders will take a 3-0 lead into the second intermission. And they have now outscored opponents 9-0 through 5 periods at UBS Arena during the regular season. Not too bad. Coming up on our second intermission report, got a nice feature for you on the new head coach of the Hamilton Hammers, Jay McKee. Where Jay McKee has come from, what his coaching style is like.

0: on that delayed penalty. How about that play between J.G. Pageau and also Logan Stanley to set you up?
1: Yeah, it was actually a great placement by Pager there to make himself available after I missed there, and then great pass by Stan there just to sell the shot, and then finding back door, all I have to do is put it in. So great play by those two guys.
0: You guys have this 3-goal lead heading into the third period, a very young, inexperienced Chicago team, but they're hungry. How do you close this one out?
1: Yeah, like I said, we got to stay aware defensively. Still got some guys that can put the puck behind our net, so we got to be aware and continue to control the neutral zone. I think we're clogging up the neutral zone. We're not getting them have speed to come to our zone, so I think we're doing a good job of that.
0: Thanks, Anthony.
1: Thank you.
0: Anthony Duclair's got his first goal of the season, one of two in the second period, one of three on the night for the Islanders. 3 goals on 13 shots in this game, not bad. 16 saves on the other end so far for Ilya Sorokin. Again, a nice feature on Hamilton Hammers head coach Jay McKee coming up next, and we'll also touch base on the other 9 contests from coast to coast throughout the NHL here on a very busy Thursday night. Islanders up 3-0 after 2 here on the New York Islanders Radio Network.
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0: Welcome back inside UBS Arena. Great showing for the Islanders so far tonight. We're through 40 minutes, and the Islanders lead 3-0. Goals from Bo Horvat, Emil Heinemann, and Anthony Duclair, and they've sort of done it many different ways. Bo Horvat scored on that 5-on-4 power play late in the first. Emil Heinemann gets a goal at even strength, 5-on-5, and then just under 3 minutes after that, Anthony Duclair scores on a delayed penalty. So a 6-on-5 goal there for Duclair. 3 goals for the Islanders. Each of them have come in a different situation. And meanwhile, Ilya Sorokin is being Ilya Sorokin tonight. 16 saves so far. And, of course, the unfortunate news broke yesterday that Alex Romanov will be out likely for the entire season with a torn right

0: ACL. That will require surgery here in the next couple of days. And so injury for Romanov creates opportunity for Scott Mayfield. It's his season debut tonight. The Islanders did not call anyone up from their new AHL affiliate, by the way, in Hamilton, Ontario. Which segues nicely into our second intermission feature, the Hamilton Hammers. Speaking of, their head coach is former NHL defenseman Jay McKee. Jay McKee and the Hammers will actually host their home opener tomorrow against the Toronto Marlies. But taking a deep dive into the person that Jay McKee is and his career, boy, he could beat the wheels off anyone, couldn't he? But his leadership on the ice was unquestioned, and that certainly has carried over to what he's doing now behind the bench in the Hammers inaugural season.
1: A little pushing and shoving going on there, and a little more, and a little more, and now we've got a battle starting in behind the play as McKee starts teeing off on Ott. Jay McKee and Ott are firing punches.
2: Breland, oh my, what a collision with Jay McKee. And they both seem okay.
0: Former NHL tough guy Jay McKee knew his role, and he played it to perfection. The hard-nosed, selfless defenseman threw his weight around, sacrificed his body, and put the team first.
1: And here's McKee now mixing it up in behind the play. McKee getting ready to get into a battle.
0: McKee earned his reputation as a rugged defenseman with the Buffalo Sabres, where he played nine seasons beginning in 1996 before moving on to the St. Louis Blues and Pittsburgh Penguins. On May 29th, Matthew Darche tasked McKee with leading his American Hockey League affiliate, the newly formed Hamilton Hammers, as their first head coach.
3: Well, I'm a coach that likes to connect with the players. I feel that when there's a trust and a bond between a coach and the players, that's when you get the best out of them. As a coach, I have a calm demeanor on the bench, but that's because I feel we're always very prepared, very detailed, very structured, and hardworking. As a staff, we've been very proud of the product we put on the ice, and we do a lot of work behind the scenes. I think the coaching style may be a little bit different in regards to how much video that we do, but a lot of it is positive reinforcement stuff to build the confidence up and keep it up of our players. But we are hardworking, detailed, structured, all those good things.
0: Well, it's interesting you bring up connecting with players, and obviously times have changed. So at this day and age, 2026, how do you connect with a player?
3: Well, you learn from how things were in the past. I had Ted Nolan. He was coached a little bit through intimidation. Lindy Ruff in his early years. He was hard on me in the beginning, and then it changed a little bit. But, you have to press buttons at certain times, but that's kind of gone. There's so much more video now. When I reference back to my first years in the NHL, we were on VHS tape, so there wasn't much video. So that's how the coaches, felt they got the best out of the players. And, now and for myself, I class myself as someone who connects with the players, builds relationships. But really teaches. I put a lot of emphasis on teaching the game how to play the right way. And it's provided solid results for us.
0: A lot of people know the American Hockey League is about development. A lot of people still want to see a winning product at that level. How do you do both?
3: Well, you have to balance it. There has to be, again, a connection with our staff, myself, and upper management on certain scenarios of who's up, who's down, sometimes some lineup changes and things like that. But I believe that success, a byproduct of playing the right way and learning to play the right way. So, I lean on that the teaching aspect. There's a lot of teaching that goes on, a lot of video, more than most teams, most likely. And I just feel that when they learn to play the right way, success is a byproduct of that.
4: Iserman with the perfect shot off the right pad and a huge rebound.
0: What catches your eye about this prospect pool?
3: Well, it's exciting what they did last year. I know they went through in Bridgeport. They've struggled to make the playoffs over a number of years. Rocky and his group did a great job at setting a culture and having success in regards of making the playoffs last year. A lot of good young talent, a good mix of speed and agility to go along with size and physicality, and skill throughout. So it's a good young group. The AHL team, the guys that were there, made the playoffs, and that's a big step, and that's something that we would like to build off and kind of take off from there.
0: Jay McKee, the head coach of the Hamilton Hammers, will open up the home portion of their schedule tomorrow night. They'll host the Maple Leafs affiliate, the Toronto Marlies, in the newly renovated TD Coliseum. It's an old building in downtown Hamilton, Ontario, but boy, it is nice. They did a really good job. Several million dollars invested into that property, and what a beautiful rink now for Islanders prospects to develop in. And guys who will be on the ice in that game, no doubt Cole Iserman, Kayshawn Aitchison, Isaiah George, many others, but just a couple of those to name a few, and we're looking forward to seeing what Jay McKee and his crew can do in their home opener tomorrow night. By the way, Hamilton is 1-1-0 through the first two games of their franchise. They won the first game in franchise history last Friday. That was in Belleville, Ontario, against, by the way, Hamilton is 1-1-0 through the first two games of their franchise. They won the first game in franchise history last Friday. That was in Belleville, Ontario, against the Ottawa Senators farm team, and then suffered a loss in their next game the very next night in Toronto by a 5-3 final. Here tonight inside UBS Arena, the New York Islanders lead the Chicago Blackhawks 3-0 through 40 minutes. Duclair, Horvat, and Heinemann with the goals. A bunch of other players have a point with an assist in this game, including Pellick, Stanley, Pageau, Matias Michelli, Matthew Schaefer all have assists. Nobody has a multi-point game yet, but the Islanders doing a good job to spread the wealth. With that, we'll step aside. More after this, including a trip around the National Hockey League, as we'll hand it off to folks back at the WRHU Radio Hofstra University studios. You're listening to New York Islanders Hockey on the Islanders Radio Network.
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13: Live from our Hofstra studios, I'm Billy Nafash. There are 9 other games across the NHL tonight, starting with the Flyers, who are tied with the Senators at 1 in the Canadian.

0: Canadian capital in Period 3. Ottawa has won five of their past six home openers, including a win over Philly in 2023. The reigning champion Hurricanes host the team with the least amount of points from last season in the Canucks. Carolina leads Vancouver with the worst hand in poker, 7-2, in the very late third. Canes forward Logan Stankoven brought out the natural hats for the first time in his career.
1: Here's a chance for Carolina! They score! And here come the hats! Logan Stankoven's first career hat trick! He kicks the extra point, 7-1 Carolina!
0: Sound courtesy of Hurricanes Hockey Network. Two Northern Beasts are going at it in Beantown with the Bruins leading the Mammoths 6-0 in the final frame. David Pastrnak has his first and second coming with the C on his chest for Boston.
2: Lindholm. Geeky to Pastrnak. He scores! David Pastrnak wires in his second on the power play tonight.
0: Sound courtesy of Nesson. It's the Shea Weber Cup in Montreal as the Canadiens host the Predators. The Habs and Preds are tied at 2 in the third. New Canadiens forward Chris Kreider had a goal called back due to offside early in the first, with Montreal winning their last five against Nashville. Dallas leads Buffalo 4-0 in the third at the KeyBank Center in a 1999 Cup Final rematch. Stars forward Mikko Rantanen has two assists and a goal on the night. The Lightning lead the Wild 3-2 in the third in Tampa. 36 seconds after Anthony Cirelli opened the scoring for the Bolts, new Tampa defenseman John Carlson scored his first in Tampa Blue and added a second later on. San Jose is tied with St. Louis at 1 in the first in Enterprise Center. Blues defenseman Colton Parayko skates in his 804th career game, surpassing Barrett Jackman for most by a Blues defenseman. Fire meets ice in Calgary with the winless Flames hosting the Avalanche. The game is scoreless midway through 1. Mitch Marner's old team visits Mitch Marner's new team in the league's nightcap as the Maple Leafs visit the Golden Knights. Puck drop is set for 10 p.m. The Islanders lead the Blackhawks 3-0 after two periods of play. From our WRHU Hofstra studios, I'm Billy Nafesh. Now back to Alan Fearing for third period action from UBS Arena, right here on the Islanders Radio Network.
3: Thanks so much, Billy. Islanders leading the Hawks 3-0 here as we get set for the third period on Long Island. Isles looking to pick up their second win of the year, which both would come at home. Three goals on 13 shots for the Islanders. No one has a multi-point night yet for the Isles, but they have really spread the wealth. Goals from Duclair, Horvat, and Heinemann. Eight total players with 1 point for New York, including Matthew Schaefer with an assist. Ryan Pollock's a +2. Best plus minus for an Islander in this one tonight. No surprise Matthew Schaefer has played the most of anyone so far in this hockey game. He's up to 16 minutes and 26 seconds. He's on the bench to start the third period as Horvat wins the faceoff back to Adam Pellick. Snaps it over to Ryan Pollock. He tried to lift it in for Palmieri, but it goes down, missed his stick. And it's icing on the Islanders just 8 seconds into the third period. Well, you can be part of tonight's broadcast. Call us up on the postgame show. 516-463-9748, the number. If you want to be part of the show, call us up, share your questions or your comments. Hopefully you don't have any frustrations tonight. This team's look great as we're underway here in the third. Face-off one back by Horvat again. Spun around the farm boards by Pellick and down. And icing on the Islanders for the second time of the first 16 seconds of the frame. Yep, we're opening up the phone lines again on the postgame show tonight. 516-463-9748. See what we have to discuss at the end of the night here on Long Island. Start of a three-game homestand for the Isles. Tampa in town Saturday. Vancouver here Tuesday. Another face-off win for Horvat. That's three in a row. This time it's circled around the boards by Pollock. Now gathered by Horvat. He'll gallop through center on the back check. Trying to slow him down is Kentzerov. And he will. And steal it away. And then across to Frundell. Back over the near side for Vlasic. Snaps it right back to center red. Bertuzzi's pass off of a skate into the Hawks zone. Still in the opening minute of this third period. Byram will push it in over the Islanders' line, slowed by Schaefer. Everybody else had gone to the bench for a change, so no help there for Chicago. Joe gets to the red line. Cross-ice pass meant for Holmstrom, broken up. Brought in down the near wing by Nick Lardis. He pushed one towards the net, but wide left as Schaefer dropped his stick. Islanders clear, and they're called for icing here in a choppy start to this third. 1 minute and 6 seconds in. 3-0 Islanders face off down to our left, which is the Islanders' and Sorokin zone. See how Pete DeBoer, Islanders goalie coach Sergei Nomov, want to divvy up the crease here over this homestand. Certainly wouldn't be surprised to see Sorokin play all three. Also, not sure I would be surprised to see Varlamov potentially get that Tuesday game against Vancouver. Puck back down, lifted into the Hawks zone. Touched around to the right point. Pageau will circle it to the left wing. Lardis grabs it there, leaves it for defenseman Wyatt Kaiser. Lead pass off the stick of Kane. Deflects on for Logan Stanley from the red line. He'll softly chip it in. Holmstrom pursues it, broken nose and all. Comes around to the left wing. Stopped and cleared out by Kane. Simon Holmstrom confirmed that he broke his nose on Tuesday, but also said he was worried about his teeth first and foremost. And so was his family back at home. Had a lot of dental work done over the offseason and didn't want to see that go to waste right away. Puck will slide out to the point in the Islanders zone. Grabbed by Frundell. He'll move down the ice. Brayden Schenn had lost his helmet behind the play. Picks it back up. Meanwhile, driving in the net is Donato. And it's deflected just wide left. Thrown back in front. And it came through Nazar on the centering feed from Greenway. A couple of chances there for Chicago. Doesn't work out. The Islanders ice the puck. Chicago certainly has come out with some jump here to start this third period, as expected. And the Islanders still holding on to their 3-0 lead. Just over 2 minutes gone in the third. Sorokin will look to square this one up to his left. Second line on the ice, that Schenn, Richie, and Eklund. They're stuck out there as the Islanders keep getting called for icing. Brayden Schenn out the dot. Entered this game as the team leader in points with 4. Also the team leader in penalty minutes with 9. Of course, 5 of those for his fight the other evening against JT Miller at the Garden. 2 fights in that one. First 2 fights of the season. Schenn and Pellick. Only the 3rd career fight for Adam Pellick came in the dying minutes of that one. The Islanders grab the puck. It's lifted into the Hawks zone by Palat. And then pitchfork down against the ice by Byram. Leaves it behind him for Levshinov. Looks for a way out. Sends it across the neutral zone. He wanted Nazar. That's broken up by D'Angelo. And he'll dump it in. Stop behind the Hawks net by their goalie in Sutter Blue. Leaves it for Byram. Hawks slow to move it out. They're slowing things down here a bit intentionally. Trying to complete a change, which they will now do. Lead pass here for Ryan Green. Ahead for Greenway. He'll dump it in. Ryan Pollock gets to it in his own right wing corner. Swings it around to D'Angelo. Threads the needle on a pass ahead, wanting Pollock. It goes off Pollock's stain. Ahead for Greenway. He'll dump it in. Ryan Pollock gets to it in his own right wing corner. Swings it around to D'Angelo. Threads the needle on a pass ahead, wanting Pollock. It goes off Pollock's stick. Back towards Pollock. He takes a shoulder from Moore, but gets the puck out. And Donato from the neutral zone will shoot it in. The only Blackhawk to play all 82 games a year ago. Ryan Donato. His production went way down, though, from 31 goals a couple of seasons ago to 15 last year. Here's Moore driving in. His shot kicked away. Good pad save for Sorokin. Then thrown back in front by Toninato. Jumping puck. Canceled out by Heinemann. Islanders get a clear. 3.5 minutes gone in this third period. 3-0 Isles with the lead. Vlasic from behind his net will rotate it up the far wing wall, gathered it center and brought in by Kantsarov. Squeezed off the puck by Schaefer. Loose on for Palmieri. He's flat-footed, but he'll turn. Moves it up to center, hands it off to Pellick, and he tried to dump it in, but it caught a stick and redirects about 3 rows deep. Another souvenir, and everyone thankfully okay. I didn't get a chance in that second period to ask tonight's trivia question. Let's go ahead and do it now quick. On this date 8 years ago, Matt Martin scored his first goal of his second stint on Long Island in what was a 4-0 win over San Jose. Which former Islanders and Blackhawks goaltender made 35 saves that night for a shutout? We'll answer it during, just after the second media timeout of this third period. So we'll give you a few minutes to try to come up with an answer. I feel like that's a relatively easy one tonight. Let's see how you do. 4 minutes gone here in the third. Islanders up 3-0 as Anthony Duclair bumps shoulders with Kantsarov in his own zone. Puck slides out to center. Now through the neutral zone over the center circle. It's Frundell. Risks a shot. Sorokin makes the save. Rebound pops loose. Kantsarov driving the net. Touched it wide right. Back out to the point. Kaiser with a good keep. Hands off for Bertuzzi. Left circle. Cancer off to the right circle. Rinzel with a

0: shot punched away. Save 20 for Sorokin, this time on Sam Rinzel, the 22-year-old defenseman who was set up in the right circle by Roman Kantsarov on the left wing. Ilya Sorokin solid. And the Islanders still lead 3-0 as Rinzel dumps it in from the red line. Grabbed by Stanley behind his own net. Challenged by Kane. Loose puck up the far wing to the right point. Gathered up by Eklund. Victor Eklund comes in with speed and down the left side. Slowed by Levshinov. Guides it around. Ryan Pollock's there, right point. He returns it back behind the Chicago net. Eklund centers it down on a knee. A shot goes off the outside of the net from Shen. And then grabbed below the circle by Nazar. Stretches it on for Kane. Here comes Chicago. They push on a 3-on-2. Byron to the back door. And he put it right there on the mark for a charging Nazar who could not finish on the backhand. He ran out of runway. Got in tight on Sorokin. I think he got a piece of the puck with his stick, but really no shot there from Frank Nazar. 13th overall pick, 2022. 15 goals, 41 points a year ago did Nazar. He's already got a couple this season. Looking for his second goal of the year as he drove the net. Again, got in a little too tight. 14-15 to go in the third. Here's Ryan Green with a wrist shot. No problem. It's into the breadbasket of Ilya Sorokin. Squeezes it, no rebound. 14-11 to play in the third. Tonight on Long Island. Save 21 for Sorokin. Both teams make changes. Pete DeBoer sends out Palat, Cizikas, Michelli. Scotty Mayfield in his season debut out there with Tony D'Angelo. D'Angelo's been strong through three games so far this year. Fresh off of a two-year contract extension with the Islanders back in June. Off the faceoff, Greenway shot blocked away off the leg of Michelli. He's in quickly, throws on the brakes at the right point. Slowed to a stop as Vlasic got right in front of him. Only one opportunity there for Michelli to throw on the brakes and look across the ice for a teammate. Nothing was available, and so eventually turned it over, but not a whole lot he could have done with 13:45 to go here in the third. It's dumped in by Palat. He goes in after it. Puck comes back up the far wall to D'Angelo. He'll skip it in on goal. Soderblom misplays it, and driving the net but unable to finish was Michelli. That puck was just thrown in on goal from the left point. Soderblom misplayed it badly, and Michelli was nearly the recipient. Then Schaefer with a strong wrist shot above the right circle. That was kicked back. Soderblom makes the save there, and that's save number 12 for Arvid Soderblom. Rough start the season for him, allowed 6 goals and a 6-0 loss in Utah last Thursday. As I mentioned on the pregame show tonight, this is his 114th career NHL game. He's only won 25 of those. This team's down 3-0 tonight as Heinemann drives through center, hands off for Horvat. He's turned the other way by Dominic Toninato. Horvat then sends it all the way across, guided in softly by Palmieri behind the Chicago net. Wyatt Kaiser steps to it, takes a bump from Heinemann. Ryan Pollock tries to hold it in left point, could not. Horvat goes back to slow Rinzel. Chicago does come through center with possession, but then they're in offside. The timing just not there for the Hawks. But give credit to Bo Horvat and Emil Heinemann for slowing things down up that far wing wall. Got a whistle with 12:38 to go in the third. 3-0, Islanders lead it here tonight. 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
0: 12:38 to go in the third period here on Long Island. The Isles open up a three-game homestand. Ticketmaster.com has your tickets to all of the games during this homestand and the rest of the way here inside UBS Arena, because there's nothing quite like a night out here at UBS. Tampa Bay Lightning coming to town Saturday night. Vancouver here on Tuesday night. Ticketmaster is the official ticket marketplace of the New York Islanders and the National Hockey League. Alan Furing with you from UBS Arena. Josh Bailey back on Saturday against Tampa, but flying solo here tonight. 3-0 Islanders lead here midway through this third period. Puck is going to be wrestled away from Duclair in the Chicago zone. Brought out to center by Kane. Lifts it far into the Islanders zone, into the right corner. Grabbed there and then played out to the blue line. Rinzell with a shot that gets blocked from the right point. Leaks below the goal line, but wide left. J.G. Pageot settles it, tried to scamper ahead. It was slowed by Byram. Here's Stanley. Stanley takes a turn behind his own cage. Wraps it up the far wing wall, but gets it out. Simon Holmes from the intended target on a lead pass. Knocked away by Lardis. Chicago back in. Nazar sends it behind the net. Patrick Kane pops out to the middle with it. Head up the entire way. Now he'll pivot back away from Pageot. Pageot stays right there, strong on it. Knocks it away from Kane. Islanders get it out. Chicago back in. And then Eklund forces a turnover in on Nazar. Got the puck ahead, but lead pass found no one, and it goes for icing. 11 and a half to play in the third. Islanders on top, 3-0. Bo Horvat got us started tonight. Right now, he's got what would be the game winner. He has scored in three consecutive games. Not only that, Bo Horvat now has points in all four games to start the season. Remember, he had an assist on that Heinemann shorthanded goal to open the year in Toronto. And then a score in the next three. He's also on a seven-game point streak against the Blackhawks. Speaking of Bo Horvat. Horvat trying to keep the offense going. An offense that still is without Matt Barzal. Did get another update this morning that for the first time he did skate prior to the Islanders' morning skate here at UBS. So still probably at least a week away, a minimum, but Barzal is progressing. He is now skating on his own. Look forward to him returning to the lineup. Islanders would have had to send someone down upon return for Barzal, but now with Alex Romanov going to long-term injured reserve, that's not the case. Braden Schenn will play it to Cal Ritchie deep in the Chicago zone, left side. Slowed to a stop by Levshinov. Wraps up Ritchie entirely. And the Islanders get it right back, though, at the left point. Kept in by Pellick. Walks the line on the backhand. He'll twist it behind the Chicago net. Turned the other way by Kaiser. Right up the near side boards. Knocked down was Levshinov. Here's Palat. Grabs the puck from Michelli. Centers it. Pellick with a high-rising shot. May have caught a part of the glove of Sonnerblom, and it went off the back glass. Gathered in the far corner by Michelli. Matias Michelli diagonally throws it across. Pellick with a shot. Saved by Soderblom. Rebound at the top of the crease. For a second, Palat was trying to find it before he could locate it. Brundell cleared, but it's cut off at the red line by Mayfield. He'll dump it right back in, and the Islanders now have the Hawks pinned. And just as I say that, they give it up, and it's walked down through center by Kantsarov. We're halfway home here in the third. 9:39 to go. Islanders lead 3-0. Three goals on 16 shots, including a pair, just under 3 minutes apart back in the second. And they've scored it every which way here tonight. They've scored it 5-on-5. They've scored it 5-on-4. They've scored it 6-on-5. Guess they haven't scored shorthanded yet. Hopefully, we don't need to worry about that. As Vlasic goes down on a knee, a shot Knocked away by D'Angelo, and the Islanders are up ice. They're going to push it for a 2-on-1. D'Angelo has Heinemann, and the return pass from Heinemann broken up by a back-checking Ryan Green. And lifted out by the Hawks. By the way, coming into this game tonight, speaking of shorthanded goals, Islanders don't have one, of course, in this game. Donato pulls back, fires one off the stick of D'Angelo and wide. Islanders entering this game with multiple power play goals and multiple shorthanded goals so far this season. There's only three teams in the NHL that have done that. The other two over on the West Coast, LA and Edmonton, both have multiple power play and shorthanded goals. Islanders the only Eastern Conference team to have done that. As Palmieri throws it to the middle, it's backhanded just wide right. The top of the goal, mouth by Heinemann. Looking for his second of the game. He'll swat at this one towards Horvat. Jumping puck cut off by Renzel. He's in over the Islanders' line. Right side drops it off. Moore with a wrist shot punched up into the air by Sorokin. It lands in the left circle. The only one there was Heinemann. He'll take it for a skate and then softly dumps it in from center red. Heinemann then peels off for a change. Five fresh skaters on for the Islanders. 8 minutes to go in the third period here tonight on Long Island. Lead pass from Byram to Kane. Patrick Kane in over the line, left point. Sends it to the middle, caught off there by Pollock. Right back to the near wing wall, and Anthony Duclair gets a touch. Sends it to Pollock in the middle of the Islanders' zone. Stretches it out to center. Angling it in is Schaefer on for Duclair. Back towards Holmstrom, and a point shot from Pollock. Knocked down, rebound available, and a pad save on a second chance from Soderblom. He kicks it away from Duclair. He and Holmstrom were in trying to find that loose puck on a Ryan Pollock slap shot from the right point. In the other way, Kane settles for a distant chance that Ryan Pollock deflects up and into the netting. 7:23 to go in the third. Islanders lead 3-0 tonight here on Long Island. 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
0: For the shutout that night. Answer to the trivia question, of course, is Robin Leonard. October the 8th, 2018. 35 saves for Leonard in that one. Here's Cal Ritchie and down the left side of the Hawks zone as the Islanders win a draw, move it down to our right, and then slid into the far corner. Eklund will propel it around. It got past Shen, skating onto it. Kancerov bounces a lead pass out to center for Frundell. He's wedged off by Pellick. 7 minutes to go in the third period. Islanders up 3-0. Eklund is going to wrap up Kancerov near side. Pulled out of a pile by Bertuzzi. To the point, Byram with a shot goes off a reaching stick and then settled by Pellick. fired off the far boards, geometrically gets it out to center, cut off by Byram. He'll lead Bertuzzi back in down the left wing. For Kantsarov, back to Bertuzzi, backhand shot, missed the net. Wide right is Bertuzzi, and company try to put a couple of tic-tac-toe passes together to get in on Sorokin. Backhander went glove side, but wide. Here's a slap shot that misses badly from Byron from the right point. Off the corner boards, stretched down the ice by the Islanders, but it redirects through center, so no icing. Wyatt Kaiser back in after it. He's harassed by an oncoming Casey Cizikas. Michelli wants to join the party. He's in there, so is Palat. Palat leans in on Nazar, who skates it ahead, out to center, but turns it over there. Islanders back in. Michelli risks a shot off the body of Rinzel and into the near corner. Touch behind the net by Palat. Michelli's pass out to the blue line, got through Stanley, and all the way down here with 5:45 to play in the third period. Islanders lead 3-0, 17 shots for the Isles, 21 chances for the Hawks, as Schaefer will steer it across for Stanley. Stanley banks it ahead, and it's Heinemann finding Horvat to the middle. He wanted Palmieri, and he had a good look at it too, but I think it caught the reaching stick of Lardis, who was trying to take that lane away and did so. Vlasic walks it out to the red line, maybe just shy of it, got cut off by Palmieri. Puck leaks back into the Chicago zone. Now Rinzel will play it ahead. Advanced on for Greenway. He moves in on Mayfield. Backhands one diagonally into the near corner. Touchback behind the net by Green. Turning shot doesn't go for Greenway. Green and Greenway here on the ice for the Hawks, along with Smith. There's a point shot that gets through. Kicked away by Sorokin for save 22. And it's lifted down the ice by the Isles. And then J.G. Pageau will settle it. Everybody else has gone back for a change. Pageau is in, trying to give chase on his own dump in. Nearly creates a Hawks turnover, but they will get it out. A mess, though, as Levshinov settled the puck, cleared it, and it's going to go for icing on Chicago. Four and a half to play here in this third period. Faceoff will come over to the left of Soderblom. Stepping to the dot for the Islanders is Pageau. Head-to-head with Green. It's walked out to center by Smith. From the red line, he'll touch it into the left circle of the Isles. Cut off by Pollock. Back into the Chicago zone with 4:20 to play. The Hawks, this is just a quick pit stop for them. They're going to go back home after this and host the Carolina Hurricanes on Saturday night. Islanders continuing a homestand as they've got Tampa in town Saturday night. 4 minutes to go. A 3-0 Isles lead. Taking ahead with speed for Chicago's Kantsarov. As he does, going to the bench is Soderblom. And so Jeff Blashill is going to pull his goalie here. Down 3-0 with 3:52 to go. Net wide open to my right. It's a 6-on-5 for the Hawks. Kane with it at his own line. Careful with it. Plays it to the red line for Anton Frundell. He'll dump it in. The fans want Sorokin to shoot it. Instead, he's going to find Schaefer. He'll hoist it into the air, and it's going to drop down near the right corner. And it goes for icing. That one nowhere near the empty net. Matthew Schaefer wants his first of the season. Empty net or not. 3:32 to play in a 3-0 Islanders lead. Well, the Islanders will improve more than likely to 2-2-0 on the season, and the Hawks will drop to 1-4-0. Chicago will have lost its fourth game in regulation of its first five. Face off in the right circle, one back by the Hawks. Byram hands it off, and a shot from the far wing. Frundell had it blocked. And again, shooting at the empty net was Stanley. This one's going to get knifed down in the deep slot of the Chicago zone by Byram. He's back playing free safety. He'll skate it out to the red line. Drops it off for Kane. Over the center ice logo. Lifts it in down the far wing. Off the corner board, Schaefer puts it around the wall. It got past Horvat. It's going to catch an edge and roll down, and Byram's going to settle it. Islanders allowed a couple of empty net goals at the Garden on Tuesday. Now they have a chance to score what would be their first empty netter of this season. 2:49 to play as the Hawks bring it back in. Dump it to the left corner. Frundell the first to touch it. Then takes a bump from behind by Pellick. He's wrapped up by Bertuzzi. Four skaters around it now. It comes up the left wing to the point. Rinzel holds. Sends it over to the right circle. Holding is Kane to the middle of the ice. One-timer, they score! One-time blast from Frank Nazar. In between the circles, hammers home the Patrick Kane feed. Ilya Sorokin made 23 saves, but allows a goal. Blocker side on the 24th Chicago shot. It's a 3-1 hockey game. 2:32 to go. Frank Nazar's got his second goal in five games to start the season. First goal the Islanders have allowed this year here at UBS Arena. They have outscored opponents 9-1. Elias Sorokin was that close to what would have been his 31st career shutout. Would have been his second in a row. They're still up by a couple in a 3-1 game. Just over 2 minutes left. Soderblom right back to the bench. Here come the Hawks in. Donato reaches back left circle. And had it knocked off his stick by Schaefer. We'll get a whistle on a hand pass this time. And the faceoff, I believe, will come out of the zone because the hand pass is on Chicago. 2:14 left in the third. We'll take a break. We'll finish up this one after this. 3-1 Islanders lead. You're listening to New York Islanders Hockey on the Islanders Radio Network.
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0: .214 left in the third period tonight. Islanders with a 3-1 lead. 3-0 through two periods. The Hawks get on the board with 6-on-5 goal. Their net empty. Frank Nazar, a slap shot near the left hash marks on a setup from Patrick Kane just a couple of minutes ago. Face off in the neutral zone, but a false start here against Kantsarov, so we'll do it again. Kantsarov and Pajot head-to-head. Patrick Kane has his second point with an assist, second point of the season, first tonight, in his return to Chicago. Scored a goal and the season opener in Vegas, and hadn't had a point since, including the home opener on Tuesday. Off the draw, and the Hawks win it. Back into their own zone. They pull Soderblom again, so it's still 6-on-5. Here's Nazar, drives in, right down Main Street. Wrist shot blocked away by Stanley. He's going to float it into the air. It's off the reaching mitt of Byram. The Islanders trying to jump onto that loose puck. They've got an empty net waiting, although Palmieri and Pajot were the closest to it. Could not settle it, and it's dumped back in. Kantsarov holds it, left wing wall, has a look, surveys, and then saucers it out to the point. Left side, Byram, all the way across. Patrick Kane with a wrist shot, blocked by Stanley, on for Horvat, goes for the empty net, he scores as he took a shoulder to the face, and he's down hurt. And everybody coming to pile on top of Bertuzzi and others as we've got chaos near the Islanders bench. Meanwhile, Horvat has just scored an empty net goal, but down on the ice, taking a shoulder as he let that one go. And we've got an absolute melee that lines up with Nazar getting thrown onto his backside by Pajot. Kantsarov has Schaefer wrapped up. Pageot now pinning Bertuzzi down on the ice. Throwing some jabs with his left hand as well. Horvat gets to his feet. He's okay. And we're not done yet. The linesman having trouble controlling this pile. In fact, Horvat, who gets back up, he's going to take matters into his own hands on Byram. He wants a piece of Bowen Byram. The linesman says no. Bertuzzi still engaged with Pageot. My goodness, what a way to end this one. A little fireworks here on a Thursday night. Bertuzzi is going to be escorted back to the Chicago tunnel. He's done for the last 93 seconds of this game. It's a 4-1 Islanders lead. Bo Horvat has two of the Islanders' goals, and at least for right now, he's bookended the scoring. Boy, that was in slow motion for me up here in the booth. I saw Horvat go to grab that puck, but he kind of had his stick stretched out. He left himself in somewhat of a vulnerable position. Do want to clarify, it was Frankie Nazar.
11: Play that's under review at number 8. New York has a 10-minute misconduct, and Chicago number 59 has a 10-minute misconduct.
0: All right, so there you have it, some housekeeping. Just got a shot of Bo Horvat on the monitor here in our booth. He looks to be okay, no blood or anything, and he'll stay on the bench. Logan Stanley and also Tyler Bertuzzi have been given 10-minute misconducts. That will end their night. And also, that hit from Nazar on Horvat is under review. Again, Horvat kind of left himself in a bit of a vulnerable position as he was going to reach out for that puck and then shoot it into an empty net, which he did. He converted on. But as he did, Frank Nazar led in with his right shoulder and absolutely clocked Horvat up high. A very scary, dangerous incident. Horvat went down for several seconds, wasn't able to celebrate with that puck going into the empty net. Meanwhile, everybody piled on Nazar and Bertuzzi in there as well. It was J.G. Pageot who led the charge, but everybody else aside from Horvat on the ice went to stand up for their captain. And it led to an absolute melee. Here's the call on the review.
11: Chicago number 91 has a 5-minute match penalty, illegal hit to the head. Oof. 8, New York Islanders, 10-minute misconduct. Chicago 59, 10-minute misconduct.
0: All right, so we've crossed the T and dotted the I on that game misconduct from Stanley and Bertuzzi. That's all essentially academic here with a minute and 33 seconds to go. What is not academic is that call there that is confirmed as a match penalty on Frank Nazar. It's a 5-minute major, so the Islanders are going to have a power play here. They can score at will for the final minute and a half. And that's going to come along with an automatic one-game suspension for Nazar. So the 22-year-old Frank Nazar, former first-round pick, will miss the game on Saturday against Carolina at home for Chicago as he gets a match penalty. By the way, I do want to note that Bo Horvat was just instructed to go down the tunnel into the Islanders' dressing room. It looked like he was okay, but I would imagine the spotter here inside UBS Arena looking out for player safety and for potential concussions probably radioed down and said, you know what, guys, you got to take a look at Bo Horvat. This is a 4-1 hockey game. All that's going to do is basically say, to Bo Horvat, you can't go for the hat trick. Not going to be an empty net anyways. Arvid Soderblom is going to go back in the crease for Chicago. It is a 5-on-4 Islanders power play to finish this one up. And the Islanders can score at will, but of course they won't have the full 5 minutes to work with. They won't even have a full 2 minutes to work with because we only have 1:33 remaining in this contest. It's a 4-1 Islanders lead. Islanders have now outscored opponents 10-1 at UBS Arena here in the regular season. They win the faceoff and they'll set up in their own zone before they work it through center left to right. Here they come in a 4-1 game, 80 seconds to go. And pulling everyone in over the line, Michelli left it for Palmieri, but it's poked at by Vlasic, and that'll come back into the Islanders' zone. Slides all the way into the left corner. Going after it is Green, beaten to the puck by Palmieri. Hands it off to Michelli, then on for Schaefer. The Islanders will improve to 7-2-2 over the last six seasons against the Blackhawks. They split the season series last year and the year prior. The Islanders will now be 3-2-0 in the last 3 years against Chicago. They'll meet this Hawks team one more time February the 23rd at the United Center. Long way to go until then. Islanders going to start this season through four games, 2-0 at home. Still looking for their first win on the road. Won't get a chance at a road win again until a week from tomorrow against Ottawa at Canadian Tire Center. Puck dumped in from the left side. Going after it, Duclair touches it back up the left wing wall. Grabbed there by Eklund across Schaefer. What timer? Oh, he let it fly. Saved by Soderblom. And then a tie-up out in front of the crease between Kaiser and Heinemann. Heinemann was knocked down. He gets back up. He's throwing punches. Everybody else has a partner in the crease. Holmstrom, Heinemann, Schaefer.
12: NHL fans.
0: Many others.
12: It's time to see your
0: right
12: New York Islanders hit
0: crease.
12: The ice. You'll score at Ticketmaster. As and the official ticket marketplace of the New York Islanders in the NHL.
0: Who's that Kaiser for the Hawks? Claire's got Kaiser in a headlock. Now he is pulled away by the linesman. 13 seconds to play. Islanders, again, going to cruise to a 4-1 win tonight. We've now had fireworks on a couple of occasions. Imagine we'll have more penalties. Let's go downstairs to the official.
11: Penalty number 44, New York penalty number 11. Both guys to Matisse roughing.
0: So there you go, roughing penalties on Duclair and Kaiser. That started with Kaiser and Heinemann. It ended with Duclair and Kaiser. Matthew Schaefer let one fly on a slap shot right wing that was swallowed up by Soderblom. Right in front of the crease, looking for the rebound was Heinemann. He got shoved down pretty hard by Kaiser. Obviously wasn't happy with it. Hopped right back up, gave Kaiser some face washes. May have given him a little... Giving him a little punch in there as well. They started things and escalated from there. It ended with Anthony Duclair putting Wyatt Kaiser in a headlock. This all coming on an Islanders power play anyway. Frank Nazar was given a match penalty and a 5-minute major for his shoulder to the head of Bo Horvat. By the way, an assist for Logan Stanley on the Horvat empty netter gives Logan Stanley, his second two-point night of the season. Hawks win the face-off, but they'll wait it out behind their net. And it's a 4-1 win over Chicago for Ilya Sorokin and the New York Islanders. Two goals for Bo Horvat. And the Islanders improve to 2-2-0 on the season. And they kick off the homestand with a 4-1 win, giving them some momentum heading into Saturday night against Tampa. Ilya Sorokin was about 2.5 minutes away from his second consecutive shutout. Sorokin did have 165 minutes and 33 seconds of shutout hockey before allowing the Frank Nazar one-time goal at 6-on-5. But this, that was the best of Sorokin's career. He went 165 minutes and 33 seconds straight without allowing a goal. Best of his career. He also set a club record by going 117-28 without allowing a goal to start the season. So, for Ilya Sorokin, pretty good start to the year, pretty good night here against Chicago in a 4-1 win. We'll hold it right here for the three stars of the game. A post-game show coming up again. We want to hear from you guys on the post-game. Give us a call. Live call in line 516-463-9748. We'll take calls coming up here in the second segment of our post-game show, which will begin after we hear the three stars of the game. We'll also hear from MSG Network's Shannon Hogan, who's got the bench interview with the first star of the night. Islanders celebrating a 4-1 victory over Chicago. Two goals from Bo Horvat. Another from Emil Heinemann. The first of the season from Anthony Duclair. Let's hand it off to Alex Anthony. Here's the three stars.
13: Pitney Bowes, the third star from the Islanders with two assists. Number 8, Logan Stanley. The second star from the Islanders with a goal, number 11, Anthony and Duclair. And tonight's first star from your New York Islanders with

0: a pit there on Horvat?
1: Yeah, those are non-negotiables. Anytime a player goes down, especially our captain, you want to step up for him. So, you know, we're a band of brothers in there, and we're always going to stick up for each other.
0: All right, thanks so much for your time. Congratulations on the win. I love hearing the Duke chant.
2: Yeah, if you hadn't figured it out by now, that was Anthony Duclair speaking with Shannon Hogan. Bo Horvat in the dressing room. Of course, he took that high hit as he scored the empty net goal. But Anthony Duclair chatting there with Shannon Hogan. Thanks for his time. And we'll hear from Matthew Schaefer after this. Stick around as we'll start the postgame show after this break. We'll hear what Matthew Schaefer had to say about tonight's 4-1 win. You're listening to New York Islanders Hockey on the Islanders Radio Network.
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2: New York Islanders. Two goals tonight from the Isles captain, Bo Horvat, who is up to three games in a row with a goal, and he's got a team-leading four through four games. Not bad. A goal-per-game pace right now for Bo Horvat, who scored on the power play to get us started in the first period, and he ends up putting home the exclamation mark into an empty net in the third. Meanwhile, Emil Heinemann scored his second goal of this season, and Anthony Duclair got his first, those coming about 3 minutes apart in the second frame. Okay, let's head back downstairs just outside of the Islanders' dressing room. We've got the 19-year-old Matthew Schaefer stopping by here on the post-game show. Matthew, it's Alan Furing up here in the booth. Boy, how much fun was that one tonight?
11: Yeah, I mean, it was super fun. Obviously, coming into the game, you know, power play, penalty kills. It's a little sloppy at the start, but honestly, just keep moving forward with the team, and, you know, we got the job done. That's all that matters.
2: Couple of goals there in that one from Bo Horvat. I'm curious, you know, you're wearing an A at home, so is Kyle Palmieri, and Horvat's got the C this season. In what ways have you seen some of these veterans go out of their way to make you feel comfortable?
11: Yeah, I mean, in so many ways, obviously, my first year, everyone in this room has helped me so much coming in at 18 years old. It's not easy when, you know, there's a lot of dads that could be your dad in the room, and, you know, it's definitely a little different, but honestly, being with this group has helped me so much with, you know, just my mental well-being. You know, they're inviting me to dinner. They're inviting me over to play with their kids. You know, obviously just including me, and I think that's what matters. And, you know, they still do this to this day, and, you know, they still treat me like a kid, which is, you know, kind of what I need. And they put me in my place when I need to. So they're awesome, and, you know, I'm still learning from them till this day.
2: You're still a kid. You know, you're not a small kid either, by the way. You're what, 6'2", 6'3"? What's it like skating alongside of 6'7" Logan Stanley? Do you feel like just an average guy?
11: Yeah, I mean, I can't even see, you know, above him or anything.

0: Anytime he, you know, stands by me, I try not to get in any photos because it makes me look like a midget. So, I mean, at the end of the day, he's an awesome guy. And, I mean, I was talking to him the other day. I was like, where do you get your height from? And his parents aren't, like, super, super big. I mean, I think he just, you know, got a big growth spurt. So, I mean, obviously, he can still move amazingly with, you know, how tall he is. I mean, he's an amazing player on the ice, but, you know, such an amazing teammate.
1: Yeah, he was fun to watch tonight. The entire group was. I'm curious, you know, the new token of appreciation in your guys' room this year. There's actually two of them, right? There's a canoe paddle and also the hard hat for the hardest worker. Who was the hardest worker tonight?
0: Yeah, Stan the man.
1: There you go.
0: Yeah, there he is. but no, he was awesome tonight. You know, big play to Dookie there, and, you know, obviously my D partner helped me out a lot. So, yeah, I mean, he played an awesome game tonight. Could have went to a lot of guys, but, you know, Stan had a great one.
1: Last one I got for you, Matthew. You played another 26 minutes and 45 seconds tonight. Alex Ovechkin famously drinks Coca-Cola or Pepsi during games for instant energy. I know you're 19 and he's not, but I'm curious, do you eat or drink anything in the game for all of this extra energy?
0: That's a good question, obviously. I'm not a Coke guy or pop. I don't know. I feel like that's not the best for me during a game or my stomach or something. I know some guys have some weird superstitions, but I make some mixed drinks and things like that, obviously, before the game. Obviously, Gatorade, some oranges. I mean, whatever, you know, it's whatever you're feeling like, to be honest. But, I mean, you can't go wrong with, you know, trying to get fluids. You can't get enough. So, honestly, I'm just trying to get as much in. But I wouldn't say there's anything specific that I do.
1: Fair enough. Well, whatever you're doing, it's working, so keep it up. Awesome. Hey, congratulations on the win, and we'll talk to you Saturday night.
0: Thank you.
1: Matthew Schaefer. Well, he makes me laugh every single time I hear from him. It doesn't matter if you're in the locker room one-on-one face-to-face with him, or he's, you know, doing a bench interview with Shannon Hogan. You know, are you talking, you know, from up here in the press box to him downstairs just outside of the room, and you can't see him face-to-face, but you always know what his face looks like, and it's always smiling. He's just such a fun player on and off the ice. My thanks once again to Matthew Schaefer for his time here on the postgame. With that, we're going to take a break. When we come back, we'll go through the highlights of this 4-1 win over Chicago, and we'll take your phone calls. Hopefully we have a couple out there, folks headed to their cars and headed home from UBS Arena tonight. So whether you were at the game and you're headed home, or maybe you are already home, give us a call on the postgame show. We want it to be interactive. Once again, the live call-in number 516-463-9748. Highlights, postgame phone calls after this. 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

Guys, Paul Morrow, Fox Across America, filling in for the great Jimmy Failor. All right, let me just button up before we break at the half hour what I was talking about earlier. So, if the French continue the way they're going, and this could happen before the end of the year, their bond rating is going to drop to really dangerous levels. That's going to really damage the euro. Now, do I know anything about money? No. But I work with a lot of people who do. We got a whole Fox business here. Every time I see Charles Payne in the hallway or in the elevator, I say the same thing to him. Charlie, what are you doing? Make me rich. All right? I'm getting old. Oh. All right? And as I said earlier, you know, I take these opinions. The euro goes, the EU is going to break up. Well, my point is this. We're seeing the retrenchment of these European nations. And it's because their far-left nonsense has dragged them into a situation where they have made promises they simply cannot keep. And remember something. We have been, that is America, has been the guarantor of Europe's freedom for 80 years post-World War II. Donald Trump's finally saying, hey, pay up, let's go. 3% of your GDP to NATO going up to 5. Inarguable. All right? They don't have that money. And so you're seeing these nations all of a sudden saying to themselves, whoa, you know, it's like owing a loan shark. All right. They got millions of people. They promised cradle to grave entitlements and the money's just not there. My point for all of this, and it goes to what's happening in New York City. I mentioned Mamdani. You could frame even what's going on in Latin America as the end of the Cold War, because the last vestiges of far leftism, which came from Soviet interference in our hemisphere in Cuba, Venezuela and other nations, you're seeing that start to go away again, thanks to somebody who just came along and called BS, like him or not. That guy, and it's going to be no shock to anybody that I voted for him 3 times, is Donald Trump. Is he imperfect? Sure. Who isn't? But he's the only guy that came along, looked at the history, looked at where we are today, and had the stones to say, America can't go down the same path. That's why we got tariffs, because we shipped all our manufacturing out of here. That's why we got to close the border so we don't end up like France with millions of people on Medicare, which is what the Abdul al-Sayeds are promising, universal Medicare and an open border. We will be France in 3 years, 5 years. Then what? That's the lesson right there, folks. What's happening in Europe right now is on America's doorstep. We don't want to go the way of France, because that EU construct is hanging on by a thread. And frankly, I wouldn't give you 5 euros for the future of that unholy conglomeration, which really never has worked. The Hague, a joke. I've been there. I had to work with them. Paul Morrow, that's the end of our first half hour. Stay with us. We got Judge Glock coming to us from the White House. You're not going to want to miss this. Stay with us.

0: 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News for Long Islanders, reported by Long Islanders. 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
1: For 103.9 LI News Radio, I'm Jay Oliver. A measure to limit gas-powered leaf blowers in the town of Huntington now being shot down. The resolution and look to place strong limits on such leaf blowers, including banning them altogether from Memorial Day to Labor Day every year. Sunday's holidays and 8 a.m. to 6 p.m. Monday through Friday would also have been placed on the Do Not Leaf Blow list. Board members who oppose the ban argue that it's too restrictive. Well, a new Marist poll showing New York Governor Kathy Hochul with an 11-point lead over her Republican challenger Bruce Blakeman in the governor's race. The Marist poll shows Hochul getting 53% support, while the Nassau County executive gets 42%. Poll shows Blakeman with a 7-point lead among independents. Election day, less than a month away. For 103.9 LI News Radio, I'm Jay Oliver. Today's news update brought to you by the Town of Islip Industrial Development Agency, where Long Island gets down to business.
2: ABC News, I'm Stephanie Officer. New charges against former Venezuelan President Nicolas Maduro and his wife Celia Flores unsealed in a New York federal court. Prosecutors now accuse the pair of conspiring to torture Venezuelans and Americans held in prisons. Maduro and Flores have already entered not guilty pleas to drug trafficking charges in federal court. ABC's Aaron Katursky with more on the status of the three Americans named in the indictment.
3: They've all been released, including one who was let go just days after Maduro's ouster by the U.S. military. And Maduro's lawyer tells us the former president denies all the new charges.
2: Hurricane Isaias is now a Category 2 storm, packing 100-mile-an-hour winds, and it's headed for the Gulf states. ABC News meteorologist Lee Goldberg.
4: The hurricane warnings from Biloxi over to Panama City. Conditions going downhill fast tomorrow. The worst late day, evening, and into tomorrow night. Big winds, flash flooding. It'll be remembered for tornadoes, too, especially the panhandle into Florida.
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5: The LI News Radio Weather Center for the rest of the morning, a mainly clear sky, the low by dawn 48, sunny Friday, high 68, mainly clear Friday night, low 48, sunshine Saturday, the high 66, Sunday, mostly cloud, could be a shower in the afternoon, the high 68, watch for some showers from the remnants of Hurricane Isaias on Columbus Day, we'll have a high around 70. 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

0: Guys, Paul Morrow, Fox Across America, singing out of tune. I'm not going to mess around too much because I want to get to our next guest from the Manhattan Institute, one of the leading urban policy guys out there. And as I said, he's a lot more interesting than that title sounds. But he's down at the White House rubbing elbows with the likes of characters named Trump and Musk and Bezos. And we're going to get him on the air right now. So, Judge, welcome to the big show, man.
1: Thanks so much.
0: It's very rare that we get to speak to somebody who is operating in the stratosphere as you are today. Just brief up the audience. What are you doing now?
1: Well, I'm over here in downtown D.C. at the Institute for Peace. Donald Trump is about to talk in a few minutes here, give some awards to people like Musk and Bezos. We're talking about the next innovations in science and what we can do and what the government can actually do to encourage it. And I'm going to be speaking a little bit after the president with a few others about some of the big initiatives they're running there to start really innovative research, really help more Americans and get science back to real concrete things that help everyday people.
0: Okay, now, I don't want to put any pressure on you, but this is probably the most important meeting of your life. I want you to recognize that, okay?
1: Okay.
0: Are you speaking in front of the crowd, or are you just going to be speaking with them in sidebar?
1: No. I'm speaking in front of the crowd.
0: This is probably the most significant moment of your entire life. All right?
1: So no pressure
0: at
1: all.
0: Just, we're all watching. Don't blow it. All right, you're going to be great because you know your stuff. Of course you do. We've talked to you about data centers. We've talked to you about AI. If we get time, we're going to talk to you about that as well, because you're so conversant in those areas. And one of the things I think I know what you're doing down there for real is that you are there to help publicize the fact that there's a lot of scare tactics stuff going on right now relative to AI, relative to data centers. And there is an element of the American population that wants us to walk back from what is clear progress, stuff that we need. And if it isn't us, it's going to be the Chinese. And boy, if we did, that's like handing a loaded gun to your worst enemy. I'm sorry, I got to put it that way, but I got to put it that way. We created our principal global adversary. And now if we walk away from this technology, we will regret it. But before we get to that, I want to get to Europe because you're conversing in all of this stuff as well. What's your take on what's going on in France?
1: Well, it's very concerning. The French government and the French economy have, if not been quite tatters for some time, they've been in real trouble. And although people like myself were somewhat optimistic when President Emmanuel Macron came into power, there he was someone that actually cared about the free market. Here was someone that actually looked at the problems that was facing France, too much welfare, too many handouts, too much regulation, too high taxes, all of that, and looked set to try to pare some of that back. And he has done a bit of that. He's lowered the retirement age, or increased the retirement age,
0: right,
1: to Americans, not surprising, 62. But for French, this was an outrage, and he's tried to and continue to increase that. The French government is one of the most interventionist in all of Europe, which is really saying something. And these recent protests around schooling shows how that has not been able to satisfy much of the left wing of the country. Many of the students and many of the left wing party leaders that have supported these students have demanding even more funds for schools, even more teachers, more spending on classrooms and others. And even if they have an argument that other parts of the French state, especially pensions, have eaten up way too much of the economy and some of that should probably be given to education, there simply is no money in France to pay for increased money. The government is now paying more on its bond, more interest on its bonds than congenital basket cases like Greece. The markets in general are saying the French government, you have to reform and spend less. And yet right now we're having riots in the streets in France, closing down schools, saying you have to spend more, which is precisely what obviously most sensible people in France do not want to see happen.
0: So, you know, look, if it's a weekday, the French are rioting. We know that. Every time I've been in France, I've been over there a lot. I used to go over there on cases, and then, you know, subsequent to retiring, I was over there on, I was passing through on vacation a few hours ago. But every time I'm in France, there is either a rail strike or the threat of a rail strike. No joke. I mean, every time. All the cab drivers are on strike. Everything is unionized. Everybody strikes. They want to go out at 62. Here's the thing that I find interesting. I was talking to somebody last night on this topic who told me quite authoritatively that Marine Le Pen likely will win. She's right wing. She wants to close off the borders and maybe do some mass deportations. Who's that sound like? But interestingly, Judge, she wants to then go back to the retirement age being 60. And I don't understand the thinking there. I mean, the French just got to bite a reality sandwich here on a nice baguette because they're not going to be able to do this. Are we going to see the EU break up? Is there going to be a Frexit here? Because if the Frexit happens, that is France exiting the EU, it doesn't survive. France and Germany are the heart of the EU. Without them, there's no EU. What's your take on that?
1: Yeah, France and Germany are absolutely the reason the EU exists, the reason that's continued to increase in importance over the last 70 years. France is, if anything, the real cornerstone, even more so than Germany, because France always kind of hoped to use the EU to make sure the Germans never did anything like they did in the 1930s and 1940s.
0: Right.
1: So this is quite concerning. And you know, my suspicion if something goes very south of the economy, in particular, the French government comes in real danger of bankruptcy. It won't lead necessarily to a Frexit or anything to that extent, but it will lead to increased bailouts from the EU in general, which will be really straining for the entire institution because the EU helped bail out countries like Greece Italy when they were in trouble before. But how can you bail out one of your biggest members, especially now that Britain is gone? You can't in the same way. And there's the rest of the EU going to be very excited about supporting relatively well-off, relatively pampered French pensioners when they're working much harder for much less money? Probably not. But if the French government comes in real danger of bankruptcy, well, then there's not going to be a ton of other options for them out there. And it's going to really put the EU and the rest of the countries in the continent in a pickle, which, you know, one would like to think that the French sensible middle would struggle against it. But right now, there doesn't seem to be anyone who's really looking at the hard facts and willing to reform.
0: That's the reason I think it's going to get even worse, Judge, because there just does not seem to be anyone with the political courage. I mean, Macron is a guy whose wife slaps him around. All right. So, I mean, I got no hope for this character. But let's face facts here. The EU was formed to try to economically integrate Germany and France so that they wouldn't go to war in modern era for a third time because it's cataclysmic for both sides. I was talking about it before you came on the air today. And the idea now that Germany, that's who always bails them out. Let's cut right to it. When it comes to who has to bail out the southern basket cases, it's always Germany. That's where the money really is coming from. And France is now in the same bucket with those southern basket cases. Germans are not going to stand for that. And I think if the bond rating for France, which is teetering precariously, gets downgraded, the euro is going to end up being, look, it's not going to be at the levels that the Iranian real is, but it's going to be bad. And I think a lot of Europeans are going to start to say, what is the point of this just the way the British did? And as a result, I could see a real retrenchment, as we're seeing in Germany now with the election of the AfD in the East. Do you think the euro can survive and the EU can survive?
1: I think so, but it might be very difficult. Now, it reminds me to some extent the point of the EU to the old joke about what NATO was supposed to do back in the day and to some extent still today, which it was to keep the Russians out, the Germans down, and the Americans in.
0: Right.
1: The EU is an attempt, to make sure this continent doesn't go to war with each other, keeps foreign powers out, right, and hopefully integrates with the rest of the world. But that has not been happening. In particular, the Germans, who everyone trusted kind of eternally to be good EU citizens and pay for a lot of things they weren't happy about because they have an understandable sense of guilt from the Second World War,
0: naturally,
1: an understandable desire to foster international institutions. All of that is breaking apart a little bit in Germany. As you mentioned, the alternative for Deutschland, the AfD right now, is surging in power and is the number one party in the polls. And there's a lot of Germans who are saying right now, okay, I don't know anybody who even fought in World War II. At this point, even a lot of the grandparents of people people are gone, why am I having to do things that where we're working hard and we're having to pay off a bunch of people for some abstract notion of guilt that has nothing to do with anything I see around me right today? That kind of sense that the Germans would just put up with everything, which would motivate a lot of Angela Merkel's policy around immigration and EU integration and all of the rest of it, is just not there in the same sense in Germany. And so, like, if you can't trust on those good German citizens to just bite their tongue and put up more cash for the rest of the EU, yeah, the institutions would be a little trouble, unless the EU goes back to what, to my mind, it should have been originally, which was just a nice free trade zone that didn't try to manage everything and sundry throughout the entire continent.
0: Yeah, actually, the model is the Schengen zone, which is, sort of a sub-piece of the EU, and that operates a little bit more the way the original EU was supposed to, but then it became this regulatory agency. And, you know, it's a funny thing. I took a class on this with one of the people who was a founding member. Not a founding member in the sense it goes back to the 50s, but it's like she did a lot of the policy that set up the committees and the subcommittees and everything else. This is at the Harvey Kennedy School. And she put up the plumbing chart for how a bill gets passed in the EU, in The Hague. I'm not kidding you. I thought it was a joke. We all started laughing. She got sheepish. And she goes, she literally turned to the class now. There's about 10 of us in the class because who else would take an EU class except me and, you know, nine other sort of lost souls. And she said, it can work. She got that defensive. Let's close the loop on this, Judge. I know you're in, a very pressured situation there, but what is the lesson for America? Let's bring it all home here. We went into a little bit of the dynamics here of what's going on in Europe. You know, in New York, I see a lot of the same winds blowing, and you see a lot of this stuff off on the horizon relative to the midterms. What's your take, man? Are we going down the same path?
1: The lesson from France for America is the same lesson that Greece and other countries offered in the 2010s, and the too few people heeded and now claim overwrought. The lesson is America cannot continue to spend like it's spending and continue to add more and more trillions of dollars to its deficit and expect this to continue indefinitely. Bond markets are already responding.
0: Yeah.
1: We already have a debt to GDP ratio. We have of 100%, meaning we have more debt out there than our entire economy produces in a single year.
0: Unsustainable.
1: It's not sustainable, and if we're adding 6% of that of our whole economy to debt every single year, how long can we do that? The answer is not very long, and someone has to get serious about paring this back now. Growth, like we're having right now, which is very good at economic growth, will not save us. A lot of the government programs keep growing with the growth in the economy.
0: That's right.
1: The more we grow, the more these programs spend. The only way is to cut spending, and we need to do it now. This is the number one threat to the American way of life, and unfortunately, almost nobody in D.C. is taking it seriously.
0: I'm going to give you a minute to solve the world's biggest problem here. Where do we cut? Where are we going to cut? Where is the cutting going to happen?
1: You know, if you had to point it to me, I think the big ones are still going to have to be Medicare and Medicaid.
0: Has to be.
1: Like these are the big ones, and it's not just it's not like Social Security where it's a nice clean check that goes somewhere. We can debate about how to control that, and there are definitely ways we have to like limit the amount of spending in that program. But Medicare and Medicaid have turned into giant subsidies for the medical industry.
0: That's
1: right. They're funneling trillions of dollars into a very inefficient part of the economy and making it worse in many ways. There are ways to trim this back. The One Big Beautiful Bill Act last year did make significant cuts to Medicaid. We have in the past actually trimmed some of the particular spending programs around Medicare without anyone noticing because it mainly hit hospitals and providers, not actually elderly citizens. There are ways to do this, but we have to actually act now if it's going to make a difference.
0: There are hospitals in New York City, I'm not going to name anything, and they do great work. Don't get me wrong. They just gave my uncle a heart transplant and a new lease on life, and he's all of a sudden his old self again. I want to sing about it. I'm so happy. But that said, I mean, like the numbers of what just to feed him three lousy meals, it was like $10,000 a day. It's literally Orwellian, the spending, and nobody can really account for it. Riley Gaines has a funny video out, if anybody has seen it on X, where she's talking about the bills she got after she had her first baby, and she's holding the bills. She's holding the baby, too, and she's going through the bills. And it's like unintentional. Maybe she meant it to be funny, but it just really makes the point. Nobody understands the system. The thing has grown beyond control. We're worried about AI, excuse me, and what is Donald Trump calling it again? Superintelligence, right? SI?
1: Superintelligence.
0: So, yeah, SI. We're worried about SI? This is the thing that's grown beyond our comprehension that's coming for all of us. And it's one of the main, you got to cut that. I'm sorry. It's one of the main things. And you also got to cut the university system that we're subsidizing. Yep. We get kids going to school for 4 years to drink beer. And they're all graduating with $150,000 in student loans that they're never going to pay back. And we subsidize it and we end up just eating that money. We're almost out of time. Give us the elevator pitch of what you're going to say. And we can't be there with you. We're not all in the rarefied atmosphere that Judge Glock occupies. Give us the elevator pitch of what you're going to say in your remarks today to the president and all these other luminaries.
1: Well, there's the main thing is that the government has funded science like it funds most things, the things we just talked about, very inefficiently. The number one problem with government funding is it mainly is concerned about inputs, how much money we put in, and not about outputs, what we can actually get from that money. And if we can start to change that, which some recent changes in the federal the National Science Foundation have done, we actually think about not just outputs in terms of how many scientific papers can we get about this, but how many products can we actually get into America's hands that are going to make their lives better? How much can we actually start new industries that can employ people, that can start making people money and get people new jobs? If we're thinking about it like that, which they're starting to do, the American people can have a little more faith in their government again, and we can have a little more economic growth and a little more prosperity.
0: That's because you're a capitalist, and we are a capitalist society, and we can't walk away from that because it's what has allowed for all of this prosperity, the most prosperous nation in the history of the world. Capitalism did it, but we need more enlightened capitalism like this, the type that you're talking. You're not going to start with a joke. Are you going to open with a joke?
1: I hadn't thought of one. Maybe I can think of one.
0: All right, here's what you say. You say, my wife told me, go outside, see if it's raining. I said, call in the dog, see if he's wet.
1: Not bad. I'll think about it.
0: Not very good either, actually. I stole that from Benny Hill. That's where I'm dating myself
1: good,
0: now.
1: Of course.
0: Listen, we wish you nothing but the best with this speech of yours here. Knock 'em dead. We always appreciate having you on. You're an expert in so many things and one of the world's smart guys. Best of luck with you over there today. Listen, the country is in your hands. That's all I'm going to say.
1: Thank you so much, Paul.
0: All right, man. I'll see you. All right. All right, folks, we're going to take a quick break. We will be right back. Stay with us. Fox Across America with Paul Morrow.
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0: Guys, Paul Morrill, Fox Across America, filling in for the great Jimmy Failer. And I only got a couple of seconds here. What do I have, 50 seconds? Guys, all right, so I'm going to have to button this up fast. Look, there was really not a whole lot I can add to what Judge Glock said. You can hear how sharp he is, and I don't mean to be alarmist, but at some point we have to recognize something. I talked earlier about the World War II post-war world that we all inhabit. Understand something. Millions of GIs came back from World War II. They were salty, and they came back to a prosperous America, and they cranked out the baby boom. And that's why these entitlements are out of control. It's a tremendous swell in the population. And all those baby boomers want their Medicare and their Social Security. And we have to face facts. If it's not there, maybe better half a loaf. That's what has to happen. Otherwise, it all breaks up. Paul Morrill, we'll see you on the other side of the aisle.
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6: Live from the LI News Radio studios in the heart of Islip at Long Island's MacArthur Airport. From the city to the tips of the North and South Fork, all the news from our island in one place. 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
7: 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It would have closed a legal loophole. And it comes to the Empire State's laws around consent have received national attention. Following the shocking gang rape allegations at Cornell University, former state senator Alessandra Biaggi introduced a bill in 2019 that would have closed the loophole that bars prosecution of sexual assault if the victim is voluntarily intoxicated. Despite clearing the Senate, it has stalled in the Assembly. However, Governor Kathy Hochul said that she wants Albany to strengthen regulations regarding consent. Well, the Yankees season over. Yankees swept out of the playoffs by the Tampa Bay Rays, losing the deciding game 4-3 last night at Yankee Stadium. Anthony Volpe had a would-be tying home run taken away after a video review and turned into an RBI double in the sixth inning. And after that, the Yanks never got a runner past second base. The Yankees World Series Championship drought now sits at 17 years. For 103.9 LI News Radio, I'm Jay Oliver. Today's news update brought to you by the Town of Islip Industrial Development Agency, where Long Island gets down to business.
8: ABC News, I'm Stephanie Officer. New York City Mayor Zoran Mamdani is preparing to hold a press conference in the Bronx addressing this afternoon's ICE-involved shooting. He said he called President Trump earlier this evening, urging him to pull ICE out of New York. Agents allegedly shot through a car windshield with a child in the back seat, wounding a man. The child is unharmed and with family. The DHS says ICE officers were conducting a targeted operation to arrest a criminal illegal alien from the Dominican Republic. Gulf Coast residents are being told to make final preparations now before Hurricane Isaias makes landfall between Friday and Saturday. The Category 2 storm comes with 100-mile-an-hour winds. Clay Hobbs is with Arkansas's Pafford Medical Services and says they brought 120 staffers and 50 ambulances to Pensacola, Florida.
9: We are not able to respond once the sustained winds reach over 40 miles an hour. So when someone needs help or they decide that they want to evacuate, it's really too late.
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10: On the LI News Radio Weather Center for the rest of the morning, a mainly clear sky, the low by dawn 48, sunny Friday, high 68, mainly clear Friday night, low 48, sunshine Saturday, the high 66, Sunday, mostly cloud, could be a shower in the afternoon, the high 68. Watch for some showers and the remnants of Hurricane Isaias on Columbus Day. We'll have a high around 70. From the LI News Radio Weather Center, I'm meteorologist Jim Rinaldi.
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14: It's the midnight. 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
1: Guys, Paul Morrow sitting in for the great Jimmy Failla on Fox Across America. I just had a real interesting experience. We had a little bit of a break here. I saw that Adam Carolla was on Outnumbered, so I ran downstairs and got a chance to meet him. I fanboyed him, you know what I mean? Because, you know, I'm a fan of his show, and a very, very sharp guy, and what a gracious person. Anyway, I hope to be talking to Adam again. It's one of the nice things about this gig. You get to meet some really sharp and interesting people. And we got one of them right now, friend of the show and a person I always learn from. We got the great Elizabeth Pipko, former GOP national spokesperson. I think there are big things in her future to come. She's a young woman. We always like to hear from her. And here she is now on Zoom. Elizabeth, how are you?
2: I'm doing well. Thanks for that intro. How are you?
1: I'm good, man. Where are you? Usually you're in studio with us here. What happened? We scared you off?
2: I know, right? I'm in Dallas, Texas. But hopefully next time I see you, it is in studio in the unfortunately declining New York City.
1: Yeah, it is undeniably. What are you doing in Dallas?
2: Just a lot of fun work stuff that hopefully I can fill people in on soon
1: fun
2: enough.
1: Fun work stuff. What the hell? Yeah. I wouldn't know what that means, but all right. Anyway. All right, enough teasing you. So listen, man. I'm going to throw it out there. You, for today and whenever we have you on, you are our person for political insight. And, you know, you're hearing so many cross currents in this upcoming midterm election. And, you know, we're all punting on the idea, okay, the House is just unsavable here. You know, now we're just fighting for the Senate. Do you accept that? What's your take on the overall picture?
2: Well, no, first of all, you never accept defeat before the actual event, right? Good that would be crazy and almost un-American. No, sure. Absolutely not. Look, of course, statistically, we know what tends to happen in a midterm, right? We know what tends to happen to the party that is in control and in office. They tend to do worse. And that's normal. That's historical precedent. So right. That's what people are expecting. The polling doesn't actually make a lot of sense to me. I've seen polls that are all over the place. I don't think, for example, you can say that Iowa and Kansas look as close as Michigan, right? It just doesn't add up that everything is so close. Republicans are losing ground at a level that's never been seen before in states like Kansas and Iowa, but then are tied in Michigan. It doesn't add up. If you looked at what had happened in those primaries, the polling also didn't add up. El Sayed, one of our favorite people and hopefully not a future senator, was supposed to sweep the election, right? Win by, I think it was 18 to 20 points.

0: If you look at certain polls, and he barely snuck by. So
1: right.
0: I'm curious to see what happens on Election Day. I don't believe in any polls, considering I worked for Donald Trump in 2016, and we know what the polls told us then. And I think people should go out and vote. Too many people kind of decide that they already know the result. They stay home, and that's what actually decides Election Day. It's not even Donald Trump's policies. It's those that choose to stay home on the midterm Election Day, and that's the biggest problem.
1: All right. So, you know, I hate to say it because it's such a cliche. Dana Perino and I joke about this sometimes even on the air. The old canard of it's going to come down to turnout, right? When your back is to the wall as a political commentator, you just say that. Doesn't mean, though, it's not true, right? What are the downward pressures? Now, we know affordability, but is the electorate so, are they so memory challenged that they don't remember the fact that inflation was significantly higher under Joe Biden and the fact that he spent like a drunken sailor during COVID and otherwise? What's your take on what the downward pressure is? Because from where I sit, Donald Trump, who got elected in an arguable landslide, has pretty much delivered on everything he promised, no?
0: He has, and he's done so in record time, right? We're only 2 years in at this
1: point.
0: He's done incredible things with the border. He has very, very honestly told the American people his own disappointment in the economy, telling them that it is, in fact, what the conflict is in Iran. And the minute that that's over, things will look very different. He's very open and honest. He does not look at people, by the way, like Joe Biden did, and say to them everything is perfect. He says it's not perfect. It's because of this. It is going to be short-term pain. Let's not forget, by the way, the Iranians are not stupid. They may be evil. They're not stupid. They know that they have leverage up until these midterms. So it's unfortunate, but it's true. Exactly. And on top of it, look, voter turnout is a problem, again, when you have the power, because it's easier to get people out to vote when they are angry, not so much when they're satisfied. There's a lot of people that are satisfied. They obviously want things to be better, but they're happy Donald Trump's in control. They're happy that Republicans do have, you know, some more power right now than they would otherwise have, for example, if we lose in November. And they're going to go to work on a normal day. They're going to spend time with their kids, for example. Those that need to early vote because they have things going on that day, they're not going to do that. I mean, people are in their own world, their own universe, and I don't blame them for that, right? People have their own focuses, and I just think in life you forget what happens with that.
1: So, you know, look, let's recognize a few of the historical vectors. I started the show today with all kinds of historical referencing, but we need to recognize, because it has implications for the midterms, some of the things that are coming together for this midterms. First of all, we have the vector of a growing Islamist movement here. Not Islamic. I'm not talking about Muslims, because I worked with so many Muslims on the NYPD when we were doing counterterrorism. They were some of my best detectives. Just like, you know, in law enforcement, going against the mafia, you used Italians. Same thing when I was working, and I loved those guys. Man, when my old man passed away, rest in peace, they were the guys who came out and did a lot of the arranging and had to park in the cars even and stuff. I mean, they were beautiful guys. It ain't that. I'm talking about political Islamism, which has a fundamentalist streak that also wants to marry those tenets. And you can call it Sharia, you can call it whatever you want, to a political system. And that's what I think the problem is in France now and in other areas in the UK. And you're seeing that come together in this strange and unprecedented alliance with the far-left progressives, the Red-Green Alliance. Now, I've been talking about it for a while when people, I didn't even heard of it. I used to call it something else, then I realized, oh, there's a name for it? Who knew? How do we combat that? Because that seems to be right now where the energy is in the Democratic Party. Am I wrong?
0: Oh, you're 100% right. I think anyone that has been paying attention would agree with you. I think it's an ironic allyship and partnership, I guess you can call it, because we know that those that actually believe in those, you know, horrific, dangerous policies that really control the majority of the Middle East, for example, they don't align with any of the so-called progressive views of the communists and socialists and Marxists.
1: Yeah, be a gay guy. Be a gay guy. Be a trans and go to Gaza. Be a trans in Iran. See
0: exactly
1: how far you get in front of the mullahs. Go ahead, I interrupted you.
0: Exactly. No, you're right. And it's comical, but it's very similar to when you ask some of these DSA folks, for example, you ask them if they consider themselves Democrats, and those that are honest say, no, we're using the Democrat Party to gain power. Mm-hmm. We don't want anything to do with them.
1: Yeah.
0: Same thing here. They are being used. Just like DSA candidates think they're so smart to use the Democrats, they're actually stupid themselves because they are being used by those who want to take over America with the Sharia or whatever you want to call it. And by the way, like you said, of course it is not all Muslims. It's almost racist to assume that it is and to assume that that's who we're talking about. That's the liberals' favorite talking point, is you're being a racist. No, I'm calling it out because there are amazing, wonderful American

0: home with their hand out. We see what's going on in Europe. These people, I say, it's not work, church, and home anymore. It's work, mosque, and home. And there's nothing to fear there until it becomes what we're getting in the Mamdanis and it Abdul al-Sayeds, people who are saying things that Hassan Piker said and actually agreeing. I mean, Hassan Piker is a buddy of Zohran Mamdani. You can't have that guy running anything. Are you kidding me? And I want to put a contrast in place here, folks, just to show, you know, where we're coming from. And I'm going to rely my story, you know, who cares? I'm third generation. My grandfather came here from Italy. So what does that make me? Second? I guess no, third. Yeah, I'm third generation. And my Irish side goes way back. But you have, and only do, you know, tell only what you're comfortable with, obviously. But you, as somebody who came to this America, to America, not looking to fundamentally change it, but to fundamentally contribute to it, is such a different story than what we're getting from people who are saying America has to become an Islamo-communist nation. Give us a bit of your story, because I think it's really significant.
1: Thank you. No, and I agree. It's actually shocking to me. I learned in school, of course, I went to a very liberal school, but I remember them teaching me that it takes several generations for immigrants to assimilate, to really feel comfortable in America, to feel accepted. That's not the case at all. Both of my parents fled and came here, and I mean, I'm one generation away from them, and I was the spokesperson for the Republican Party. I'm pretty sure we figured it out. Both my parents are the proudest Americans that you could meet. They came here with $90 each in their pockets. My dad was practically homeless at one point, eating out of soup kitchens, just trying to save a dollar a week so he can buy himself a McDonald's hamburger as a treat on Fridays. And my dad has created an incredible life for all of us. Both of my parents did exceptionally well for folks that came here with nothing, because that's what America provides, an opportunity for you to create the life that people around the world dream of, if you're just willing to put in the hard work. And I think even more importantly, not just put in the hard work, but embrace what it means to be an American. Yeah, you probably won't succeed here if you're trying to change the culture, but if you want to lead into it, if you're proud to be a part of it. I mean, my grandpa used to tell me how he sat back in the Soviet Union with a pillowcase over a radio listening to Voice of America so no one would hear him. The KGB wouldn't arrest him for it, but he would listen and just dream of a life in our country. Not dream of changing it, dream of becoming a part of it, getting the privilege to be a part of it. And they did, and that's why I love this country so much. I could cry talking about it, but if you want to be American, if you want to embrace what we believe in and the life that we all get to live here, if we just work hard enough for it, you can be absolutely anything, and shame on those trying to change that and take it away from us.
0: Good for you, kid. You know, look, I didn't mean to put you on the spot, but so important. I know the story, so I think it's important for the audience. Yeah. You know, they see you on the air. You know, we don't do a lot of that. We throw these people out there. We say, you know, myself included, and, you know, you don't really know who they are. You kind of feel like you know them because you see them all the time.
1: Yeah.
0: But you don't know their story, and you have such a great story, and it's so important. I know a woman from Poland who, you know, God bless her, still has the accent and everything else, but yet she speaks better than most of the people I know. And she tells the story that when she was a kid, her mother, on I forget what the occasion was, got a hold of a bag of M&Ms growing up in communist Poland under the Soviets.
1: Yeah.
0: And she opened, I mean, think about this. She opened the bag of M&Ms. She didn't know how to do it. And so the M&Ms went all over the place.
1: Yeah.
0: And one of them went under the couch. And they had five girls, five daughters. And they tore the house apart looking for that one last M&M because they had it passed around the M&Ms. You want that for your kids, folks? That's the Soviet Union. That's the system that Bernie Sanders, Bill de Blasio, Zohran Mamdani, they think that's what we should be aspiring to. They're all jackasses. Folks, Elizabeth Pipko, we love it. We love hearing your story. We love seeing you on the air. Big things in your future, and we're looking forward to it. Thanks for being with us today.
1: You're the best. Thank you.
0: All right. Thank you. Folks, we're going to take a break. We will be right back.
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Guys, Paul Morrow here, Fox Across America, and we are almost halfway through the show. It always goes fast when you have interesting people to talk to, and it's always fun. In our second half of the hour, we are going to have, as promised, Brianna Lyman, another luminary of the network. We'll get a little bit of her story. I want to use this to, you know, to let people sort of get to know some of the people that we shove on the air all the time, because, like I said, we have them on for opinions, but and you see them all the time. You know, but you don't really kind of know them, and even though you see them as much in some instances as your relatives, and it would be nice to know them. Now, let's look at the headlines here, because I feel like, you know, I was actually already on the air today twice before I actually came over here to do the Fayless show. And I was on, what did I do on Fox and Friends? I remember, oh, this terrorism caller up in Minneapolis. And then I was on with Dana relative to Mamdani. And also, what the hell else was I on? I don't even remember what it was now. What was it? Oh, yeah, Maduro, right, which I want to talk about a little bit. So, yeah, I was already on twice. So, and look, by the way, if you're sick of my face, so am I. But that said, I think that there are important stories embedded in all of that. So let's look at a couple of things. First of all, excuse me, the Somali situation. As I talked about at the top, we're going to be talking about that with Jonathan Fahey, former acting director of ICE. And this is not going to go away. And I'm going to ask him about something that you haven't heard about, which is who paid to bring many of the refugees here, paid their way to get here so that they can could then claim asylum here in this country. And it's not as hard-hearted as it sounds. Why? Because it was a profit industry. There was a profit motive. And it was Catholic charities and some other, yeah, quasi-religious groups doing it. I know this, okay? I know this, all right? I'm not going to say how, but struck me. Trust me on this one. And that's not the way it's supposed to work. And, you know, look, I was raised Catholic. I can tell you, I went to Catholic school for a lot of my youth. And I had good things to say about it, frankly. I never was interfered with by a brother or any of that kind of stuff. I had mostly nuns. But they were like the respected education. They weren't Jesuits who I got issues with, okay? But the Franciscans and all these other people that ran the schools that I went to, they were good people, I got to tell you. I know Catholic Church has a lot of bad reputational things to overcome, but I never had any of that. And yet, I come to find out that they're sponsoring a lot of these people who came here with no vetting, and now we have terrorism and gang problems in deep Somali communities that are robbing us blind. We should be getting all that money back from them, and frankly, if they had any money left, we should be getting it from the Catholic Church and some of the other religious groups, because there are some other non-Catholic Christian, and my understanding is, across the board, there's a lot of groups, religious groups, who are tax-exempt, who paid for all that. They're not supposed to be, they're human traffickers. And they're not supposed to be engaged in that. So I want to tease that out with Jonathan and see if he caught any of that stuff when he was working as the acting director of ICE. The other thing is Maduro. If you haven't heard about it, they hit Maduro with torture charges. Yeah, torture. And here's the thing you're not hearing about. I got it out when I was talking to Dana today. One of the things embedded in this is the fact that if they prove he was genuinely involved, and apparently it has to be more. I never brought a torture case. I thought every kind of case they could be. I never brought this. But if you can demonstrate that he was involved to a certain level and the person died who was being tortured, he faces the death penalty under federal American law. And he's here now. So if you can show he tortured somebody to death or was involved in it, he's here. The person tortured, my understanding of the reading of the law, the way I read it, it doesn't even have to be an American. And you know he tortured somebody to death in Venezuela. That was the guy's M.O., all right? This is not a good guy. He comes out of the whole Castro regime, that whole model with the that the Soviets taught them, again, post-World War II. Soviets got into Cuba. We all know about the Cuban Missile Crisis. You know how the Soviets do execution? We just had this thing with this woman. They failed the execution down in Tennessee. The Soviets, they're a lot more efficient. They bring you to the basement of Lubyanka, one round in the back of the head, and they make you pay for the bullet. All right? And that's the regime that influenced how Cuba, Venezuela, and some other nations, Nicaragua, how they run their shop. And what's amazing about this is now we may end up with the former head of Venezuela on death row. That's where we are. But you know what? Tough.
Don't do the crime if you can't do the time, as the saying goes. He's a narco trafficker responsible for the death of probably thousands, if not tens of thousands of Americans due to the poison that he peddled on our streets. And if he tortured people to death, he's going to have to pay the piper. This is the quality of the guy we got here. All right? Directly influenced and in bed with the Cuban regime. And yet, today's left looks to Cuba as the model. From Code Pink to Hassan Piker to Bill de Blasio to Mamdani, all of these characters make the pilgrimage to Havana to get their marching orders. That's what we're up against. But we got one of them here now, Maduro. And yeah, he could end up on death row. We'll see how it goes. Torture charges. All right, we're going to take a break. We'll be right back for our last hour. Paul Morrow.

0: from the LI News Radio studios in the heart of Islip at Long Island's MacArthur Airport. Nassau County, Suffolk County, all the news from our island in one place. 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
1: For 103.9 LI News Radio, I'm Jay Oliver. A new report now finds elder abuse cases are on the rise in Suffolk County. Police say the number of elder abuse cases, say the number from 2024. They also say the number of arrests linked to elder abuse from last year to this year. County officials and advocates planning to hold a panel discussion. That'll be on October the 15th at the H. Lee Dennison Building in Hauppauge to discuss ways to raise awareness about such cases and connect older adults with available resources that can help them avoid such abuse. A Brentwood man remains behind bars in connection with a fatal hit and run Daniel Gomez. Prosecutors say the 65-year-old Gomez struck and killed a homeless man Tuesday morning on Sunrise Highway. Prosecutors say Gomez left the scene, came back a short time later, but then took off again. That's when he got spooked by the large police presence. His vehicle was tracked down, and he was arrested later in the day. For 103.9 LI News Radio, I'm Jay Oliver. Today's news update brought to you by the Town of Islip Industrial Development Agency, where Long Island gets down to business.
2: ABC News, I'm Stephanie Officer. New York City Mayor Zoran Mamdani is preparing to hold a press conference in the Bronx addressing this afternoon's ICE-involved shooting. He said he called President Trump earlier this evening, urging him to pull ICE out of New York. Agents allegedly shot through a car windshield with a child in the back seat, wounding a man. The child is unharmed and with family. The DHS says ICE officers were conducting a targeted operation to arrest a criminal illegal alien from the Dominican Republic. Gulf Coast residents are being told to make final preparations now before Hurricane Isaias makes landfall between Friday and Saturday. The Category 2 storm comes with 100-mile-an-hour winds. Clay Hobbs is with Arkansas's Pafford Medical Services and says they brought 120 staffers and 50 ambulances to Pensacola, Florida.
3: We are not able to respond once the sustained winds reach over 40 miles an hour. So when someone needs help or they decide that they want to evacuate, it's really too late.
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4: On the LI News Radio Weather Center for the rest of the morning, a mainly clear sky, low by dawn 48, sunny Friday, high 68, mainly clear Friday night, low 48, sunshine Saturday, the high 66, Sunday, mostly cloud, could be a shower in the afternoon, the high 68. Watch for some showers and the remnants of Hurricane Isaias on Columbus Day. We'll have a high around 70. From the LI News Radio Weather Center, I'm meteorologist Jim Rinaldi.
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0: little bit of David Bowie. You know who's on guitar in that song? You guys know? Producers? No idea? Stevie Van Zandt, the famous blues guitarist, tragically killed in, I believe, a helicopter accident is actually what it was. The inheritor of the sort of oversaturated blues sound that I think you would argue, could argue, originated with Hendrix. He had a very Jimi Hendrix sound to him. And that concludes today's musical history note. All right, moving on. We're waiting to get Brianna Lyman on a line, folks. She's a busy woman. And we are attempting to track her down. The private investigators have been employed to see where she is. But I'm looking at the headlines here. Some of the stuff going on is the trans New York Times exec was pregnant but had miscarriage after wife's campaign of terror. Read the explosive court docs. Now, I host, along with Donna Rotunno and Josh Ritter, a Friday podcast. Generally, it's live show, I guess. Not really a podcast, more like a show, on Fox Nation. Now, if you don't have Fox Nation, you should get it because it's cheap and it's good. There's a lot of really interesting stuff on there. Our show on Fridays does all the big true crime stories, and collectively we have like 60 years of criminal justice experience, and we get to stuff that, if you like that kind of stuff, if you pay attention to it, we have a lot of stuff you're not going to hear elsewhere. And what's funny is I do hear it elsewhere after we do our shows, including I'm not really talking about the network here so much, but other areas of the media. I see, we made that point. Now, sometimes everybody arrives at a similar place, but sometimes I don't know if that's the case. And this true crime story we haven't gotten to yet, but I don't know if you noticed one, but this is an utterly bizarre story. The guy, and I use that in quotes, was born a woman, biological woman, transitioned to a guy. Now, I got to be honest, it's in terms of appearance, it was a pretty successful ploy because I see him. It looks like a guy to me. That's why I'm calling him a guy. I know like a lot of the young, oh, don't call him. He's not really a guy. I'm just going to tell you, he's got a beard. All right. I didn't see a woman. I saw it. I was very surprised to find out that's a trans. So born a woman, became a guy, then married into apparently a pretty traditional Asian family. I think he's got Asian blood as well. And he married a woman. So now he's married and he is in the male role and yet gets pregnant. And now, as part of the case, the idea is that he had a miscarriage. Well, they had a miscarriage. This is where you got to use they because it's so confusing. Had a miscarriage as a guy, ostensibly, a notional guy. And all of this apparently was too much for the parents, who are now accused of shooting him dead. And the evidence is so compelling that, you know, I don't see any other way the case could go. I think one of the reasons we haven't done it on the weekly rap sheet is because the case is so kind of cut and dry. It's very clear, I mean, to my mind, that the parents did it. I think ultimately he might have to plead guilty. But this guy was a New York Times executive and apparently had maybe some anger issues. You can't tell me that wasn't due to the hormones. There was a domestic incident. They had adopted children, apparently, but he had a miscarriage. So apparently they were trying to have a kid. I mean, the idea that you would transition to being a male but then have children, I don't think the show was long enough if we extended it a week to tease out all the issues in that. And, you know, sometimes you got to employ a little bit of common sense. I'm sorry. And that's not a great way to introduce our next guest, but she's here now, so let me get her while we got her. Because, as I said, she is in much demand. We got Brianna Lyman on the line. Brianna, welcome to the big show.
1: Hi, Paul. How are you?
0: I'm sorry to introduce you with that rather squalid story, but you don't really do true crime, so count yourself lucky. I'm sorry to drag you down into the gutter here, but I want to talk to you. I always want to talk to you, but I want to talk to you today about some women's stuff, all right? Because I don't identify as a woman, so I can't claim to be an expert. In fact, any woman who's gone through my life knows I'm far from an expert. But that said, there seems to be a lot of gender stuff happening in the media these days. I see three. I see Cornell, I see Lindsay Clancy, and I see Sophie Cunningham, which is one of those things that just won't go away. I find Sophie Cunningham to be among the most appealing people in the media landscape. She's beautiful. She's articulate. She's kind of funny. She doesn't seem to take herself too seriously. But boy, does she set off the left. And just to be clear, I couldn't give a blank about WNBA. I don't watch NBA anymore. I used to, as a, you know, as a kid and years ago. I don't anymore, really. I kind of fell out of it. It doesn't interest me anymore. Never mind a WNBA. More power to them. If people want to watch it, that's great. I'm happy that women who want to play basketball professionally have a place to aspire to. I think that's good. But you have any insights on what it is about? Is it like pretty girl envy? What's the story about the way she sets off the left so much?
1: I actually think it has less to, and I agree that, that she's pretty, and that's probably a problem for some of the other WNBA players, because as my boss, Sean Davis, once said on Gutfeld, the WNBA is full of a lot of angry lesbians. Maybe her looks are a problem. I do think a lot of it, though, is anti-white racism. Her and Caitlin Clark are two female white players, and they are some of the best players, and they're also some of the players that fans go to see the most, and they happen to be white. And that is a huge problem, because the NBA, which effectively bankrolls the WNBA, needs to get a grip on the anti-white racism. The reason that Caitlin Clark has been physically assaulted is because of anti-white racism. The reason Sophie Cunningham has now been assaulted and been maligned is the same anti-white racism. In fact, there's a piece out in The Athletic this week.
0: That's what brings it up, right?
1: Yeah, I think Candace Buckner wrote it. And Candace Buckner says
0: she did.
1: Okay, yeah. So Candace Buckner says that the Fever needs to get rid of Sophie Cunningham because she's a problem. And why is she a problem? Because she apparently takes the focus off of basketball. And Candace Buckner says she just wants the team to put basketball first. Sophie Cunningham's teammates love her. Candace Buckner writes that the teammates love her. She writes that the general manager says that Sophie Cunningham is an indispensable voice in the locker room. So by all measures, Sophie Cunningham is an asset to the team and therefore an asset to the game. And yet Candace Buckner doesn't like her. And Candace Buckner won't say it, but I suspect that part of the reason Candace Buckner doesn't like her is because, one, Sophie Cunningham said that girls' sports belong to girls.
0: That's
1: and
0: bad.
1: Two, there is some of that anti-white, you know, sentiment that is kind of coming through and circulating in the media now towards Sophie Cunningham.
0: Yeah, Buckner is black, and yes, she writes for The Athletic, which is a subdivision of the New York Times. And you want to know where the New York Times is? The New York Times editorial room is currently like run by 25-year-olds who are all woke, all hyper-progressive, all hyper-focused on issues of race. Take the New York Times, all right, here's a challenge, folks. Take the New York Times and open and read to, just page through it if you are, you know, actually, you are a, what's the word I'm looking for? Masochist, sorry. You are masochist enough to buy the New York Times these days. And look at the first 10 pages. You won't, and especially the Sunday Times, you won't be able to get two pages in before you see an article that essentially says America is just remains a racist wasteland. It's going to be, it's all black focused. And it's black focused in a way that makes whites the bad guy. You won't be able to get anywhere near page three before seeing that kind of a thing. And it really is to the point. That's why Barry Weiss left, because it got to the point where you, if you are not hyper, all right, we know that everybody knows what I'm saying here, but you know, just do that sometime. And the other thing you're going to see is an anti-police article. You may have to go a couple more pages, but I used to just do this for myself when I was working. We get the papers delivered, papers, you know, not on the internet. And even though that was already out, and I would page through it just as a little exercise daily, and I would just laugh at how consistent it was. All right, let's go on to the two others that I wanted to talk about. I got to get to Clancy. Let's leave on the back burner. You and I talked about it. Right now, it's a little bit nascent, but let's go to Cornell. Now, you're a lot closer to college than I am, but I got problems with the woman's story. But I also got problems with the police procedure and the DA. And the point I've been making on the air is that both those things, people see these things very in a very binary way and a very zero-sum way. And I think that both sides blew it a bit. I have some problems, though, with her story. I want to go to her side of this thing first. Does it not look to you, in light of this fact that comes out now, that she wanted to go to the Halloween party, got disinvited, and then reported it? However it went, none of us were in the room, but some of the stuff that's coming out now, isn't there not an element here of a woman scorned? What's your take?
1: Yeah, well, first let me just say, for girls in college, Halloween is the equivalent of the Super Bowl for men. Like, if you get disinvited to a Halloween party, all hell breaks loose.
0: Is that right?
1: That is your Super Bowl. So
0: really?
1: So I do think that Yeah, I do.
0: Why? Because you get to dress up and all that kind of stuff.
1: A lot of young girls. I'm not one of them. I want the record to be clear. I dress up as an inflatable like character every year. Like you can't see me at all. I'm in a costume. But some girls like to treat it as an opportunity to be a slut and to dress inappropriately, and that is their Super Bowl. Right. I think it's also interesting because I think that young women, in particular, we have been sold a lie that sexual liberation is going to free us. It's going to make us feel good, and yeah. That sexual liberation comes with doing really degenerate things. The things that she's described as doing are degenerate, and they're degenerate for the men too. Both of them need to.
0: Yeah, the whole thing is really sorted. Yeah,
1: right. Have a come to Jesus moment, right? But young women have been really taught that if you do XYZ sexual explorations, you're going to feel liberated, and that just goes against our biology. And I think she experienced that, right? She does these things, she feels like it's sexually liberating, but then other females start saying, "Oh, you know, is she a whore?"
0: Yeah, they start shivving her. Yeah,
1: like,
0: yeah.
1: Right, right. And because those kind of sexual explorations do go against our biology, goes against our emotional state, women do not need to have multiple partners. It's not good for us. It's not good for anybody, right? I think she started to feel like it was an internal struggle. And at that point, the only way she could justify or explain the things that she was involved in with, you know, out culpability is to say, well, it was not consensual. Now, of course, to your point, the text messages that have come out, other evidence suggests that it was indeed consensual. And she regretted it after she got disinvited from the Halloween party and after people on campus started shaming her. And I actually do think that this could have all been avoided had we had a better culture of shame to begin with. Had we not explained or suggested to young women that they should go out and, you know, sleep with multiple partners, you know, don't have a boyfriend, go sleep around. We need to bring back shame. It is not healthy. It is not appropriate to do the things that these young people did on both sides of the aisle. And if we have a culture of shame, it'll make people think twice before they engage in these activities.
0: You know, it occurs to me now, listening to you, that's your first book right there. Bring Back Shame. I'm not kidding you.
1: Yeah, we have to bring back shame.
0: Bring Back Shame. I mean, it's a challenging title, but like a young woman like yourself saying, bring back shame and looking at some of the, you know, invoking some of these stories. Do you think now, and you don't know this, obviously, but I'm asking your opinion. Do you think if this were to go forward? Now, my gut, remember, it's only a civil case at this point relative to what she has done. But, of course, now it's gone over to Tish James for a criminal investigation. Understand something. She may have done herself the ultimate disservice here, because if this goes criminal, never mind the civil case, she's going to have to testify.
1: Yeah.
0: She's the main witness. Do you see this woman taking the stand? And giving a real detailed description of what occurred that night? Do you think that she has that in her?
1: I don't know. And I think with her possibly taking the stand, she's going to have to effectively say that everything she said 2 years ago was false, was a lie. She's going to have to say, well, the text messages I sent, one text message apparently shows her saying, you know, people have to get used to, you know, other people doing these sexual things.
0: Yeah,
1: so all
0: yeah.
1: in all, it does sound like consent. I also think the other problem, I think one of the men who were allegedly engaged in this somehow actually said that they were the victim.
0: Yeah, one of them was contending that. Yeah, right.
1: To consent. Now you might have conflicting people in this case saying, well, I was also too drunk to consent, right? If that's the standard. I also think the bigger takeaway from this case is there are real victims of rape. And it is an awful, awful, awful scenario. And when you have people who cry rape when the evidence seems to suggest maybe it was consensual and regretful, you actually delegitimize real rape victims' chance at a true outcome of justice. Right. And so it's actually insulting, and it's the anti-feminist thing to do to reflexively believe all women, because guess what? Women can lie, right? You had the Duke case, how many years ago? A decade or so ago? That woman lied to ruin the lives of three men. So you should never reflexively believe all women. You should reflexively believe the evidence. And if the evidence can't point you either way, don't take a stand, because there are going to be cases where the evidence overwhelmingly shows that a woman was a victim of rape. But if everyone now thinks that all these rape claims are just bogus and a woman scorned by not being invited to a Halloween party, they're not going to take seriously claims or actual allegations of rape.
0: You know, folks, I talked at the top of the show a little bit about how you get to talk to people here in the building when you work at Fox, and we get to exchange ideas, and I steal a lot of them. I'm stealing that, because that is a great point. And, you know, I really hadn't teased that out. But by doing what she's doing with so much contrary evidence, she denigrates and undermines future genuine rape cases where women come forward and say this way. Listen, I talked about it on the air, so I can say I had a number of these. and they fell apart. I had a, you know, I called, I was, the NYPD is very large, so fortunately you have experts you can call. Special Vic shows up and they do the interview. I had one woman says, and it was marbled in with race. The woman said, a young girl, she didn't seem very traumatized. It's happening in Times Square, like 1 a.m. One of my guys caught it. I was the sergeant. I went to the scene and she's telling us she got carjacked, 3 black males and was gang raped in the hotel room. Special Vic comes within 15, 20 minutes. It all falls apart. She ran off with a boyfriend. She didn't want to be, she didn't know how to tell her parents from New Jersey that she had run off to the big city for this adventure. And so that kind of stuff goes to what you're saying. The next time I would have a case like that, I look at it with a skeptical eye, and it really is. What are you hearing in your peer group? You get around, you know, you're on the air, you travel a lot and everything else. What are you hearing in your peer group? I'm interested in what young people's take is on this story.
1: The only reason I had actually looked into the story is because I saw so many people that I follow on social media posting the names of these 7 boys and claiming some of them should be hanged.
0: Yeah,
1: some were saying thrown in jail for life. And I was like, oh, well, was there a trial? And I looked into it and I realized that a lot of young women I follow reflexively believe all women instead of looking at the evidence. And they were engaging in what I call this doxing event of these 7 boys. And look, maybe there's going to be a criminal trial. Maybe all the evidence is going to eventually point to these boys did rape her, right? I don't know. But I can tell you, looking at the evidence right now, I would lean toward this was consensual. She regretted it. But I could be wrong. But the point is, to dox these boys, they're getting fired. You had one person who's actually doxed because he just had the same name. And now his family's getting death threats. He was not involved in this at all. Never been to Cornell. To dox these young men, the people my age, is so irresponsible. And it's part of that woke mob mentality where they think if the justice system isn't going to take action, we're going to deliver justice, because they are so steeped in this woke culture of rape, racism, feminism as your guiding lens, that they can't seem to think, well, maybe she could be lying. Maybe the evidence doesn't support her claims. Maybe we have to be innocent until proven guilty. And I know people will say, well, that's just for a court of law. It should also be in the court of public opinion, because the court of public opinion is so strong that now Letitia James has been appointed to overlook this case because
0: all characters. Meanwhile, she doesn't even, her office doesn't even do these kind of things. They're telling me we got to go. Listen, I couldn't agree with you more. And they've made this thing a tragedy. Compounding what looks to have been a very, very, maybe it was a tragedy. I don't know, but it's not being done the way it should be done. And I have a feeling she's going to regret it, because I don't see her taking that stand. And I think it's spun past the control that she thought she had over this. We got to go. Brianna, always great to see you, folks. You can catch her online on X, and you can catch her on The Hannity Show. We got to go. We'll be right back.
2: 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We'll be right back.

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10: Guys, Paul Morrow here, sitting in for the great Jimmy Failla. We ran a little late with Brianna, so I only got about 30 seconds here. But look, I want to make a point that I think everybody's missing about this so-called Cornell 7. It's only 4. 3 of them are not even accused by her of rape. A lot of people are going to end up in defamation lawsuits here. Be careful. Paul Morrow will be back for our last hour. Stay with us.
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8: For 103.9 LI News Radio, I'm Jay Oliver, a former New York State lawmaker, now sharing her frustrations over her stalled bill from 7 years ago. It would have closed a legal loophole. And it comes into the Empire State's laws around consent have received national attention. Following the shocking gang rape allegations at Cornell University, former state senator Alessandra Biaggi introduced a bill in 2019 that would have closed the loophole that bars prosecution of sexual assault if the victim is voluntarily intoxicated. Despite clearing the Senate, it has stalled in the Assembly. However, Governor Kathy Hochul has said that she wants Albany to strengthen regulations regarding consent. Well, the Yankee season over. Yankees swept out of the playoffs by the Tampa Bay Rays, losing the deciding game 4-3 last night at Yankee Stadium. Anthony Volpe had a would-be tying home run taken away after a video review and turned into an RBI double in the sixth inning. And after that, the Yanks never got a runner past second base. The Yankees World Series championship drought now sits at 17 years. For 103.9 LI News Radio, I'm Jay Oliver. Today's news update brought to you by the Town of Islip Industrial Development Agency, where Long Island gets down to business.
16: ABC News, I'm Stephanie Officer. Krista Pike, the Tennessee woman who could not be executed, has taken a few steps in the hospital and is eating. That's according to one of her attorneys, Stephen Farrell, who says Pike still has a long road to recovery. She survived 2 doses of pentobarbital last week.
17: I think we're going to have to give this a lot more time before we have better answers and can give any certainty about whether there'll be a full recovery or whether there'll be some permanent damage.
16: And what happens next is still uncertain. Attorneys are asking Tennessee's governor to commute her sentence to life. It's up to the Tennessee State Supreme Court to decide whether to issue a new order to execute Pike. New York City Mayor Zoran Mamdani moments ago wrapped up a press conference in the Bronx after that ICE-involved shooting earlier of a Dominican migrant DHS says has a criminal history. Mamdani's words were sharp, at one point saying, quote, ICE is rotten to its core. Officials say at least one ICE agent shot at least 7 rounds through the windshield of a car with a 5-year-old in the back seat. This is ABC News.
18: From the LI News Radio Weather Center for the rest of the morning, a mainly clear sky, low by dawn 48, sunny Friday, high 68, mainly clear Friday night, low 48, sunshine Saturday, the high 66, Sunday, mostly cloud, could be a shower in the afternoon, the high 68, watch for some showers from the remnants of Hurricane Isaias on Columbus State, we'll have a high around 70. 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
1: Guys, Paul Morrow here doing our last hour together today on Fox Across America, sitting in for the great Jimmy Failla, who's out there someplace in America making Americans laugh, sometimes intentionally. Actually, I don't know where. I think he's in Napa. Is he in Napa Valley, guys? Is that where he is right now? Oh, he's on assignment here in New York. In other words, he's sleeping late. It's Simon here in New York. Who are you kidding? I know he's got a big gig coming up in Napa Valley, which, you know what? We bang on California a lot, but I got to tell you, that's a beautiful part of the country. If you've never been to Napa, I got to tell you, you got to go check it out. Great atmosphere up there. Mountains, cool weather, all the wine and all of that. And I hear a lot of the vineyards are closing, which I'm actually sorry to hear because, you know, it's such a beautiful part of the country. But young Americans don't drink wine like, you know, the booze bags that I grew up with do. And I guess it's bad for the economy out there. I don't know what replaces a bunch of vineyards. You know, I don't know what you put there. Maybe it goes back to nature. But anyway, that's a different podcast. All right. Look, we got Jonathan Fahey coming up, former ICE director. We got so much to talk to him about, so let's get him in right now without much ado, because you know him. You've seen him on the air a million times. Guys, we got Jonathan? There's my man. How are you, director? Good to see you.
2: Doing well. Great to be here.
1: Let me, first of all, compliment you on that impressive array of legal books behind you.
2: Thank you.
1: There's
2: and
1: no
2: the
1: arguing.
2: Real action. Yeah.
1: You are undoubtedly a very learned and brilliant man, and I can tell just from the books. Nice try, pal. I'm on to you. All right. I want to talk to you about, first of all, we had this big thing today. You're the perfect guy for this. And folks, if you don't know, former ICE director, practicing attorney now, a really, really well-versed lawyer, not only worked in public sector, but private sector. So you're a good person to talk to about this. And J.D. Vance came out today about the visa fraud and went down and he took a hatchet to Microsoft here. And the overall point is that this unfettered immigration allows these big companies to use cheap labor to undercut what Americans would normally be paid. Now, as the director of ICE, you must have seen a lot of this kind of stuff, no?
2: Well, this is something that, you know, we've seen not just on the formal process, but informally as well. You know, employers are going to get the least expensive workers for whatever the project is. And that's just the nature of being an employer. And I think what J.D. Vance did and what this administration did, which it's kind of amazing because you can say the Biden administration, you can never say this about them. They put the American workers first by doing this. And, you know, sort of a lot different than the old school Republican Party, which was always pro-business. We have this administration is as pro-business as you can be, but they're not doing it at the expense of the American workers. And what he did today, just announcing, you know, the suspension of Microsoft and these other companies, is doing so much not only for the American workers currently, but in the future as well. And it's also a very strong message to business that, hey, you're going to play by these rules. If not, you're going to be punished because we're going to put our workers ahead of foreign workers, which is essentially common sense.
1: Yeah, really.
2: It's almost sad that it's something that's it's sort of like a new thing because it should always be the case.
1: So their argument is going to be there are not enough American workers. They're going to say we need these foreigners. And remember, folks, we're talking about tech workers now. We're not talking about people who are out there picking corn and stuff, okay? Because that's the other argument you get to. Americans won't do those kinds of jobs anymore. They don't want to get their hands dirty. I don't believe that. Frankly, I think we're going back to the kind of working with your hands culture, which is good, in my opinion. But Microsoft and other companies who took a haircut today are going to say, we can't get those workers. We need people on these visas coming in from, let's say, India or wherever to do these tech jobs. In your experience, is that accurate?
2: I don't think it's accurate. Certainly not it seems to be in this case or in all cases because, you know, you have this H-1B visa system. And then what he did was suspend the H-1B permanent system, which is when you become an H-1B visa to a permanent worker, eventually to become a permanent resident here. And these are people, according to what the information he put out today, are earning approximately $20,000 to upwards of $48,000 a year less than the comparable worker. Right. And they're supposed to put out their one for just the H-1B alone that basically they're paying the prevailing wage. They're not undercutting wages. And for the permanent, the H-1B perm, you're supposed to say there are no workers that are qualified, willing, and available, no American workers to do these jobs. And you know, begs the question, if that's the case, why are they paying them less money? They should be paying the exact same amount of money. And, you know, again, these companies have probably been doing this for a very long time because there hasn't, we know under the Biden administration, we had no enforcement at all, and the American worker was always put last. But I think this is really going to be a good thing. And even for Microsoft as well, they're a big company. They're a profitable company. They can adapt. But as long as everyone's on the same playing field, it's fair. So when these companies realize the government's not going to turn a blind eye to this, ultimately the businesses are not going to suffer, not suffer particularly a lot. And the American worker is going to benefit greatly from this. And, you know, when the worker's doing well, I think the country does well, and the country's happier when people have more money in their pocket. And this was essentially taking money out of the pockets of American workers and putting it into the pockets of foreigners that were coming here.
1: And many of these, many of these foreigners, they don't stay, or they're sending the money back and it's getting taken out of the American economy. I know I tweet it all the time that America is the world's ATM. And everybody comes here either to do this kind of a thing or to completely rip us off. And we stand by for it. And somehow or other, if you call BS, you're the bad guy. You're racist. You're xenophobic. It's not the case. But we do have a country, folks. It is here. And every now and then, we got to do something on behalf of our own country. All right. I think actually what's going to happen is I think it's going to reconfigure things because we have generations of kids who are going to college and getting degrees in Hate America 101, come out qualified to do nothing and expect to go on cradle to grave dole, which is what we see in being elected here as, you know, a socialist Mamdani. They come here to elect him because they think, okay, they're going to be taken care of because they're qualified for nothing. And maybe that's an argument as to why Microsoft and other companies have to reach out and get foreigners in. But we cut off that pipeline. They're going to have to get real degrees and get real jobs. And I'm sorry, but that's what you got to do. You got to work. Go to work. It's not so bad. It's better. You'll feel better about yourself. You'll respect yourself more. Go earn the paycheck. Earn your medical benefits. One of the reasons you go to work is to get medical benefits. Somehow or other, that's become a dirty word. We're all supposed to be on Medicare, and the money is supposed to come from, I don't know, Mount Olympus someplace. All right, I want to move on to the Somali issue here because it is an issue. All right, we have a couple of things going on in this world, and you must have seen a lot of this. First of all, I'm going to ask you this question. You may not know this, but when I was working, we had some sourcing. Let's just put it that way. And they were telling us, we were worried about Al-Shabaab. Catholic Charities is bringing these guys in, and they're getting a cut. They're getting paid. Now, there are huge Somali populations in various parts of the country, and they're in places that are really kind of counterintuitive. They sent them to cold weather areas. They sent them to Minnesota, Lewisburg, Maine,

0: That means they had to stay on him 24/7, probably a year, year and a half. And that's a tremendous resource suck. And ultimately, they ran the sting and they rolled him up. Okay, my question to you is this. Did you see any of these religious groups or quasi-religious groups, because it's not the actual Catholic Church, did you ever see any of these groups sponsoring, paying for, making money from bringing people in here as refugees?
1: I can't say, you know, that I could think of religious groups, but I think a lot of these sort of NGO nonprofits, you know, make money based on the number of people they're processing, the number of people that are bringing in. And I think you mentioned, you know, Catholic Charities, you know, being a good example. And it's really shameful when you think about, you know, any sort of nonprofit charitable group is making money, bringing people in that are objectively going to be harmful as an aggregate to the American people. And, you know, you see this with, you know, the Somalis and, you know, the Somali population in Minnesota. You look at that one incident, and I would suggest it's probably not isolated, and there are probably more of them, and you're not always obviously catching them, as you know. So it is just such a major, you know, the overall immigration system for probably 30 or 40 years has been just geared strictly for the immigrants, for the Democratic Party, the American people have been put last. But there really does need to be some crackdown on these organizations, these groups, because if they're making money off of it, they should be held accountable. And, you know, because a lot of times, you know, when people engage in charitable work, it may be, you know, for their own benefit. But it is just scary, because this incident in Minnesota that didn't happen, obviously it didn't happen because of good police work. But, you know, these things are, you know, we're always one step. Sometimes we're a step ahead, sometimes we're a step behind.
0: That's right.
1: And something really bad could happen from somebody that should have never been here to begin with.
0: We have to be right every time. We have to be perfect. They only got to be right once, or I should say successful once. And let's recognize what this guy wanted to do. He wanted to take an AK and step into the Mall of America next week and shoot the place up. And he was hoping for a body count north of 30, and he could have gotten even higher than that. Look, Somalia is an utterly lawless place. It's not really a country. It's run by warlords. You come out of that culture, and you come here, and now we expect them, and I don't mean to pick specifically on the Somalis, but I'm also living in objective reality here, and it's becoming a problem, all right? The fraud issues are off the hook. You have this case, and then we had a gang shootout up in Minnesota, over 100 shells collected by the police right outside of Minneapolis. And the Minneapolis DA is one of the people that I'm hearing being faulted, a woman named Mary Moriarty, who's probably the worst district attorney in the country. She was too much even for Tim Walz, and so she's not running again. Walz didn't want her there. He wanted her out because he was a drag even on his hyper-progressivism. You can't expect these things to go away and turn a blind eye. Arresting a young gangbanger not only is a corrective for his life, but for everybody around them, so that they you can say, you know what, that's not the path I want to go. But when you indulge it, it's only going to get worse. And we are, I think, just engaging in just this pie-in-the-sky Shangri-La-ism to think that, like, all right, well, they'll all come around and everything else. They're in these very insular neighborhoods. The culture is such that it came from Africa, where they are in a very low, not all of Africa, obviously, but that area. And I got to tell you, from where I sit, it was human trafficking on the part of a lot of these NGOs, religious or otherwise. I want to be clear about this. Catholic Charities, you know who called this out? It was Vice President Vance. They deny all this. But I know what I experienced, and I'm sorry, but I think that a lot of these groups have a lot to answer for. What is your take on, right now, the wall? What do you hear about the wall? Because you know what? That was the main thing that Donald Trump ran on. You never hear an update about the wall. Do you hear anything about where the wall is in terms of being constructed?
1: Yeah, there has been some recent litigation on the wall, you know, that, you know, these groups are always trying to stop construction. And there are some recent, I think, judge that did something to halt construction. But they are making progress on the wall, you know, consistently doing so. But again, I don't think there's enough reporting on it. And I do think the wall in and of itself is an important symbol, and not just because he ran on it, but it just shows the days of sort of this open borders, anything goes. We don't have enough respect for our own, you know, our own nation.

0: that will let anyone overrun our nation are over with. And your point, I think, is so good with the Somali community and other stuff is we've had this world where, you know, everyone's afraid to ever be critical. And so we don't ever expect anything in terms of assimilation in any meaningful way. And it seems like, you know, there really should be, if somebody comes to our country, however they get here, the expectation should be, the burden should be on them to assimilate.
1: That's not what it was for our ancestors, right?
0: Right. And it seems like that was beneficial to them. And we've almost entered this world because everyone's so afraid of being called racist. And the Democrats use that term as a term to abuse, manipulate, and control people. They don't really believe it to be true, but it still is very powerful. But yeah, the burden should be on them to assimilate. And when you look at the, you know, when you look at Somalia, or, you know, the country itself, this idea that all of a sudden they would come here and bam, become just incredibly productive Americans didn't really make a whole lot of sense. Mm. And you look at when they're 80%+ on welfare, something's not working.
1: Something's not working.
0: Waltz always wants to talk how great Minnesota is. And the question to Tim Walz would be is like, what are you doing wrong then? You're telling us how welcoming you are, but you can't manage to assimilate these people. Clearly, if it's never their fault, then it's your fault. But they don't really have a good answer for that. It's just this constant pandering. And we know why, because they look at them. They don't look at them as a community. They look at them as a voting bloc.
2: That's all.
0: And they don't really care what they do as long as they vote the right way. And that's why you have that DA there or whatever they call them out in Minneapolis. I mean, they are all, they'll do anything they can to go after cops, to go after ICE agents, but they are hands off when it comes to, you know, the Somali fraud, Somali violence.
2: That's right.
0: Because again, it's not that they care about being accused of being racist. They want to keep this voting bloc happy, intact, and they will call anyone racist that points it out because they want to protect their voters, and really they don't, not really their voters, but their power, and they're effective at it. You have to give the Democrats credit. They have gamed it well. Yeah, and our side, you know, has been a lot of times afraid to be criticized and agreeing to bad policy because it's better than taking the criticism. And one of the best things that Donald Trump, J.D. Vance, and all of them have done is like, that game is over. They're willing to put the American people first. They're willing to fight for it. They're willing to call things out for what they are.
2: They're willing to make tough calls. You got to make these calls. It may not always be popular, but otherwise, Trump says it, we're not going to have a country. Sorry to cut you off, but they're in my ear that we got to go. Folks, right from the horse's mouth, the guy that ran ICE, you're not going to get more authoritative than that. We're going to talk when we have a little bit more time. I want to have you on the ops desk to talk about the wall. So let's do that soon, and we'll have you back on the Fela Show soon. How about it?
0: All right. Great. Thank you.
2: Godspeed, pal. We'll talk to you soon. We got to go. We'll be right back.
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4: 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Don't wear it out.

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15: Guys, Paul Morrow, Fox Across America, sitting in for the great Jimmy Fallon. I only got about a minute before we break. And then we have our last half hour with special guest Bruce Blakeman, candidate for governor, closing the gap on Kathy Hochul. And frankly, you know, I think he's New York's last hope. Otherwise, I don't know. There's going to be nothing left to build on. A little bit of breaking news, though, here. Cassidy Hutchinson, some of you may remember her name, former Trump aide, star witness in the January 6th hearings. You may remember this. She was a young woman who claimed that Trump was in the car and lunged at the driver to try to get him to take Trump to the Capitol during 6th January. Anyway, a lot of contrary evidence came out later against her. Well, DOJ looks like they are going for an arrest on her. And her case has just been opened. Is it opened or where's it going? Reportedly investigating. So the case is open. Harmeet Dhillon's Civil Rights Division. Harmeet Dhillon, head of the Civil Rights Division of DOJ, my estimation, is the best hire Donald Trump made. That woman's got guts, man. And frankly, I wish some of the others around him had half the guts and expertise she does. Let's see where this case goes, but this is interesting. Paul Morrow, stay with us. Fox Across America.
16: 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From the city to the tips of the North and South Fork. 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
17: From 103.9 LI News Radio, I'm Jay Oliver. A new report now finds elder abuse cases are on the rise in Suffolk County. Police say the number of elder abuse cases, say the number from 2024, they also say the number of arrests linked to elder abuse from last year to this year. County officials and advocates planning to hold a panel discussion. That'll be on October the 15th at the H. Lee Dennison Building in Hauppauge to discuss ways to raise awareness about such cases and connect older adults with available resources that can help them avoid such abuse. A Brentwood man remains behind bars in connection with a fatal hit and run Daniel Gomez. Prosecutors say the 65-year-old Gomez struck and killed a homeless man Tuesday morning on Sunrise Highway. Prosecutors say Gomez left the scene, came back a short time later, but then took off again. That's when he got spooked by the large police presence. His vehicle was tracked down, and he was arrested later in the day. For 103.9 LI News Radio, I'm Jay Oliver. Today's news update brought to you by the Town of Islip Industrial Development Agency, where Long Island gets down to business.
18: ABC News, I'm Stephanie Officer. Krista Pike, the Tennessee woman who could not be executed, has taken a few steps in the hospital and is eating. That's according to one of her attorneys, Stephen Farrell, who says Pike still has a long road to recovery. She survived two doses of pentobarbital last week.
19: I think we're going to have to give this a lot more time before we have better answers and can give any certainty about whether there'll be a full recovery or whether there'll be some permanent damage.
18: And what happens next is still uncertain. Attorneys are asking Tennessee's governor to commute her sentence to life. It's up to the Tennessee State Supreme Court to decide whether to issue a new order to execute Pike. New York City Mayor Zoran Mamdani moments ago wrapped up a press conference in the Bronx after that ICE-involved shooting earlier of a Dominican migrant DHS says has a criminal history. Mamdani's words were sharp, at one point saying, quote, ICE is rotten to its core. Officials say at least one ICE agent shot at least seven rounds through the windshield of a car with a five-year-old in the back seat. This is ABC News.
20: The LI News Radio Weather Center for the rest of the morning, a mainly clear sky, the low by dawn 48, sunny Friday, high 68, mainly clear Friday night, low 48, sunshine Saturday, the high 66, Sunday, mostly cloud, could be a shower in the afternoon, the high 68, watch for some showers from the remnants of Hurricane Isaias on Columbus State, we'll have a high around 70. 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

0: sound. Detroit, baby. Sound of the motors running. Paul Morrow here, Fox Across America, sitting in for Jimmy Failla. And first of all, I want to call your attention to something very cool what just dropped. Marco Rubio, our Secretary of State, maybe the next president, or at least presidential candidate, I think he wins going away, has written an article for Fox Digital, which I write for occasionally. Great get by them. He's in the opinion section, defending the West, as he did yesterday in front of the Acropolis in Greece, talking about how the West is at a crossroads, something you've heard me go on about ad infinitum here. And it's going to be a good read, I'm sure. I haven't caught up with it yet. But speaking of defending the West, traditional values and the things that make us American, if you are a New York State voter, you're going to drop everything you're doing right now, and you're going to listen to our next guest, because, frankly, this is the last hope for this state from where I sit. We got Bruce Blakeman on the line, candidate for governor. Guys, do we have him? There he is. Bruce, how are you, sir? Good to see you as ever.
1: Thank you so much. It's always an honor to be with you.
0: So I appreciate that. Look, you are becoming ubiquitous. I love it. I'm seeing you on the air. I'm seeing you opining in all kinds of places. We're getting down into crunch time here, less than a month out from the midterms. The election, rather, and the midterms, obviously, but the election here for governor of New York. And my understanding is that you are closing the gap. You're in single digits and maybe even approaching the margin of error against Kathy Hochul.
1: Yeah, we're in the margin of error in a number of polls that I've seen. There are some university polls out there that have us further behind. Those are woke universities, many of them funded by New York State. Guess who runs New York State?
0: Right.
1: They undercount Republicans, overcount Democrats, overcount New York City. So don't give any credence to those polls. We are neck and neck. And you know how I know we're neck and neck, Paul? Kathy Hochul spent $6 million the last 2 weeks attacking me on television, social media, streaming. And you don't attack a Republican in New York State unless you're in deep trouble. Why raise my name ID? So Kathy Hochul, she knows she's in a horse race, and we're going to win this race because, as you said, Paul, most people are coming to understand now, even Democrats, a lot of Democrats, is that we need to save our state. We're the highest tax state in America. Our electric bills are 70% higher than the national average. And Kathy Hochul is the most pro-criminal governor in the United States of America. People are fed up. They've had enough. They don't want to be miserable anymore. They want me as governor because they know I will make them happy.
0: Well, you know, look, there's no arguing with one metric, which is that New York is hemorrhaging population. People are leaving New York State. They're going to Texas, the Carolinas, to Florida, and it's for all the reasons that you just articulated. But I want to expand the playing field here a little bit, and I want to put it on the footing that I just mentioned relative to the survival of the West. And we got a cut here that I think really exemplifies what is in play, because Hochul endorsed Zohra Mamdani for mayor in this state because she was pandering. Guys, can we roll? I want to get your reaction to this cut. Guys, roll cut 7.
2: It would be the equivalent of on the 25th anniversary of 9/11 for him to have gotten up and said, yes, it was tragic that those airliners flew into the World Trade Center, but America overreacted and America took on more than it should have. And America should be condemned for reacting to the slaughter of its people.
0: All right. That was Ambassador Mike Huckabee, formerly of this network. He's the ambassador in Israel right now, talking about that in tremendously mealy-mouthed statement that Zohra Mamdani put out on the anniversary of 7 October. I'm sure you've heard about it and been asked about it. Hochul endorsed this guy. Does she really believe this stuff? What's she doing with this?
1: Well, Kathy Hochul takes her orders from Zohra Mamdani because now the DSA and Zohra Mamdani and AOC and Bernie Sanders are running the Republican Party in New York State. These are people that hate America. They are anti-Semitic. They're anti-Christian. And they don't share our values. They want to end capitalism. They want to take out the presidency, take out the Senate, eliminate the United States Supreme Court. These people are nuts. And Kathy Hochul is traveling around the state with them, campaigning. And it's just mind-boggling. Now, let me say this about Mamdani's statement on October 7th. Zohra Mamdani, when has it ever been acceptable for the raping of women to be used as a cause for putting forth a political argument or a method of warfare. That's exactly what he has condoned. On October 7th, women were raped. What was the purpose of that? It wasn't a military purpose. Babies were beheaded. Babies were put in ovens. Innocent people, unarmed civilians attending a peace concert of all things, were shot down and murdered. Zohran Mamdani, you're a disgrace to your office. You're a disgrace to values that we hold near and dear here in the United States of America and in the state of New York.
3: That is the issue right there. And that's what Secretary Rubio is talking about. The stakes are this high, folks. You have a governor who is pandering to this stuff and allowing it to go on. And as Bruce says, essentially taking her orders from this guy. This guy's buddies with Hassan Piker, who said America deserved 9/11. And you're seeing the same both sides-ism relative to 7 October. And you know, it kills me when people talk about, well, you need a two-state solution. And Benjamin Netanyahu, like him or not, and a lot of Israelis don't. People are, I got a very good buddy that's an Israeli, and he a very good buddy, and surprisingly, he doesn't really like Netanyahu. But that said, he makes a very salient point, that is Netanyahu does, which is, they had a state. Gaza could be beautiful. It's got a beach. It's got that whole big shoreline. And instead, they're strangled by Hamas, which is a designated terrorist entity. And they do it to their own people. They're like a mafia. And somehow or other, all of this is Israel's fault. And Hamas won't leave. And that's why Israel has to take the actions that they do. This is the kind of stuff that Mamdani is. He hates that country and he hates this country. Guy comes from Uganda and wants to turn America into what he left. I don't get that. And he came from the 1% of Uganda. And this is who Kathy Hochul is pandering to. And speaking of Kathy Hochul pandering, I got to go to the next issue. Because we have now this Cornell case, which a lot of people consider, oh, here's the October surprise. I don't buy into that as a conspiracy theorist here or something, but the October surprise is this thing that's going to get out the women's vote, just the way the Dobbs decision did against Zeldin. Are you buying the idea that this somehow or other is going to help Kathy Hochul at the ballot box?
1: Well, I don't see how it could possibly help Kathy Hochul. She bears responsibility for the lack of transparency at Cornell University. Kathy Hochul is a member of the board of Cornell. She is a trustee emeritus.
3: Oh, I didn't know that.
1: Kathy Hochul is a partner with Cornell University. There is a partnership with the state of New York. Kathy Hochul funds Cornell University
3: right, to
1: the tune of $150 million of taxpayer money every year. She had a responsibility to make sure that there was an investigation, and whatever the investigation found, whether there was criminality or not, it was her responsibility to initiate that investigation. She fails on all accounts. She's trying to make this a political issue now as if she was the saver. It's her shirking of responsibility that has caused this controversy.
3: And I'm going to tell you someplace else that she bears responsibility. And I know it's a separate election, but the Attorney General, Letitia James, now being appointed. Now, recognize, and you're an attorney, she put in Letitia James knowing about that Facebook post, knowing that she can't be objective and she's likely going to have to recuse, or at least that'll be what is the motions that are going to be thrown at the judge. Am I wrong?
1: Like putting the fox in charge of the hen house.
3: Unbelievable.
1: Right? And you know, she prejudges people and she prejudges cases before there's an investigation. And listen, I get a kick out of it because she sued me 2 times. So I'm in a very elite club of people that she sued over the last few years, one of them being President Donald Trump. So this is what I have to say to Kathy Hochul and Letitia James. This is going to backfire on you. The fact of the matter is, Kathy, you shirk your responsibilities. And Letitia James, you've already prejudged your investigation. Hand it over to a qualified prosecutor. We have two of them here in Long Island that are two of the best. Ann Donnelly in Nassau and Ray Tierney in Suffolk County. They're first-class prosecutors. They take it the way the case unfolds. They don't prejudge. They look at all the evidence, And when it's time to prosecute, they're fierce prosecutors.
3: Donnelly, responsible, along with yourself, your policies for the safest county in the country. The county that Bruce leads, can't argue with that. Nassau County, by the true crime metrics here, safest in the country. Ray Tierney, well known for the guy who, after the case had beyond gone cold, along with a former colleague of mine, Rodney Harrison, who came from NYPD, went to Suffolk PD, put together the task force that cracked, after 10, 12 years, the Gilgo killer case. So these are people who know what they're doing. I don't know either of them personally. Who I do know a bit is Sarita Cromartie, who is running for the AG seat, and I've been seeing the two of you appearing together. And am I wrong? Is that's got to be cognizant, because you guys are putting forward the idea that quality of life crimes in this state are just completely ignored. People say, oh, the numbers are great. The numbers are great because we're not enforcing. Am I wrong about that?
1: You're 100% right. They're massaging the numbers to make them look the way they want in an election year. The fact of the matter is, in every community in New York State, if you ask people, do you feel safer now than you did before?
3: Oh, yeah.
1: None of them say they feel safe.
3: Of course
1: they
3: not.
1: Feel unsafe. I was at a CVS. No, excuse me. It was a Walgreens in Buffalo a couple of days ago. Half the store was under lock and key because of the rampant shoplifting, the revolving door of criminality with cashless bail and nobody being held accountable. No consequences for committing crimes in New York State. I mean, did you ever think, Paul, that you'd see the day when you'd walk into a drugstore and you'd have to ring a buzzer and get somebody who's employed at the store, a store clerk, to take under lock and key and open a glass door so you can buy a bottle of shampoo?
3: It's ridiculous.
1: I mean, that's where we've come to in New York State.
3: It's ridiculous.
1: It's insane.
3: And it's not just New York City, as you articulate. It's Buffalo. It's Rochester. It's all over the place. Long Island has it in some areas. And yet those are, you know, as I said, low crime areas. I got to go to something else here, because you and I have talked about fracking. I've asked you about last time we had you on, because the upstate economy sucks. All right. New York State is a beautiful area. People want to live there. There's no job, so they can't live there. And it's only getting worse. Any possible thing you could do up there that could help the economy, Hochul kills it. They got rid of fracking, even though we sit on the same shale bed as Pennsylvania, also run by a Democrat, but a guy who at least understands commerce and fracks, right over the border, same shale bed, Kathy Hochul won't frack. But now I got to go to the other hot issue, which is the data centers. You could put them up there, put them out of the way, so that we could have that kind of commerce, get the jobs up there so that the hum doesn't bother people or whatever nonsense. There's plenty of water up there, so I don't want to hear that. You open a golf course, nobody complains. A golf course uses more water than a data center. So I'm going to put you on the spot now. Day one, what does Governor Blakeman do relative to data centers in upstate New York, where she has banned them?
1: Well, first of all, I would end the ban and leave it up to local government to determine whether they want a data center in their community. Kathy Hochul said that upstaters aren't sophisticated enough to make important decisions like that. Well, I'll tell you something, Kathy Hochul. I've traveled upstate New York hundreds of times, and the people up there have something you don't have. It's called common sense and good judgment. We can solve the data center issue, because the things that are important to local government and community leaders is water supply. The data center developers are willing to put in water recirculation systems. So that checks that box. Number two, energy supply. The data center developers are willing to put in their own energy generation and will generate 120% of what they need. The other 20% they'll give back to the host community and lower their utility bills. And the third thing is property tax stabilization. We're talking about hundreds of thousands of jobs, construction jobs. We're talking about the fastest growing business in the world. And the once great Empire State said no to that business without trying to solve the problems around the issues that are concerned to be for people in those communities. We can solve those issues. It doesn't have to be a loser. It can be a win-win situation. And I believe that by just blanketing saying no, Kathy Hochul has been true to form. And that's why we're number 50 out of 50 states in economic outlook. You know, Paul, there's only 50 states. That is the rock bottom.
3: Yeah, well, that's probably why they want to add Puerto Rico and Washington, D.C. as well, so that we can be 50 out of 52. We only got a minute here. I want you to do two things for us now before you go. First of all, I want you to give the audience a little bit of your history in Nassau, because it's been such a success, and then tell people where to find you online and in the media as we come into this election.
1: Sure. So I'm the chief executive of a county larger than 8 states in population. I made a promise that I wouldn't raise taxes. As a matter of fact, I cut taxes my first year. I haven't raised taxes a penny in 5 years. 4 budget surpluses, 7 bond upgrades. I hired almost 900 new cops and law enforcement professionals. And U.S. News and World Report says I have the safest county in America. I have the lowest poverty level in the state of New York. And on top of that, I was reelected in a landslide in a county with 110,000 more Democrats than Republicans. People like my ability to solve problems and solve their everyday problems. People are suffering under Kathy Hochul. They want a governor that will make them happy. And that's my job, to make New Yorkers happy again by putting New Yorkers first.
3: And give us the website.
1: BlakemanForNewYork.com. 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Contribute, sign up, get a lawn sign, and make sure you get everybody out to vote. Because turnout is the key to a successful election here in New York State.
3: Folks, as somebody who lives here, it's no contest. I mean, God help us. Will you listen some common sense, for the love of God? All right, they're yelling at me. I got to go. Bruce, Godspeed to you. Hopefully, we're going to be talking at your victory party on that date.
1: You're a good friend. Thank you, Paul.
3: All right, thank you. Folks, we'll be right back. Fox Across America.
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8: On the Thursday night, Friday morning show, wrapping up another crazy week. President Trump hints at striking Iran again before the midterms. Will it actually happen?
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0: little bit of Toto to end the show. And a little bit of Toto is about as much as I could take. Folks, first of all, I want to thank all of you for being with us today. We had great guests. Let's review the bidding in the minute that we have. We had Judge Glock from down in D.C. about to talk to the president himself about the future of data centers and selling AI to the American public, which you shouldn't have to do. We got Elizabeth Pipko talking about the West and the value of an American identity. Brianna Lyman giving us the young woman's perspective on, of course, the Cornell case. Jonathan Fahey, former acting head of ICE. And then, of course, Bruce Blakeman. What's the common theme here? I'm going to look to our Secretary of State, who has the article up on the opinion section of Fox Digital, Fox News website. And that is that the West is worth saving. There's a reason that the West has risen to preeminence. Let's not go backwards. It's up to you. You got to vote. I'm Paul Morrow. Thank you to you. Thank you to Jimmy Failon. See you soon.
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4: 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Nassau County, Suffolk County, all the news from our island in one place. 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
6: ABC News, I'm Stephanie Officer. Hundreds of protesters filling the streets of New York City's Marble Hill neighborhood where federal immigration authorities shot someone during an ICE operation Thursday afternoon. In a statement, DHS says ICE officers did confirm shooting someone in the country illegally in a targeted enforcement operation. Late Thursday night, Mayor Zoran Mamdani was curt when he said he demanded President Trump release the 28-year-old man from ICE custody. Mamdani says the effort was unsuccessful.
7: School had just gotten out. The street was crowded with families and children. When ICE agents opened fire, a five-year-old child was in the back seat of the car. Thank God that child is physically unharmed.
6: Mamdani says ICE has taken the man away. 4,000 registered nurses at Boston's Brigham and Women's Hospital have voted to strike October 14th if a new tentative labor agreement is not reached by then. This is ABC News.
8: From the LI News Radio Weather Center, for the rest of the morning, a mainly clear sky, low by dawn 48, sunny Friday, high 68, mainly clear Friday night, low 48. Sunshine Saturday, the high 66. Sunday, mostly cloud. Could be a shower in the afternoon, the high 68. Watch for some showers from the remnants of Hurricane Isaias on Columbus Day. We'll have a high around 70. From the LI News Radio Weather Center, I'm meteorologist Jim Rinaldi.
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18: Now, it's Red Eye Radio. Gary McNamara and Eric Hurley talk about everything from politics to social issues and news of the day. 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
19: All across America. He is Eric Carly and I'm Gary McNamara. If you wonder what we're laughing about as we start this hour, it was simply that, you know, the post that the president put out yesterday that I'm sure part of that was tongue in cheek. Where he just said, sure, if you won't use the term super intelligence instead of artificial intelligence, that you're the enemy. And Eric and I said, well, the problem is when I hear SI, because it's AI.
20: We're going to the same place.
19: If it's SI, I'm thinking
20: Sports Illustrated.
19: As I told you, women in bikinis on exotic islands because it's Sports Illustrated.
20: Well, it's the only issue I paid attention to. So. Go sports.
19: So that's the problem that you have there. Speaking of sports.
20: Yeah.
19: I come in we have a tollway here.
20: Right.
19: Cuts right through, the middle of we got a lot of tollways, but this one.
20: It's mostly tollways.
19: this one goes right
20: through. I think my street is a tollway that I live on. I'm pretty sure. Yeah.
19: This one cuts right through. If you see Fort Worth and Dallas, this one cuts right up the middle, right to the airport.
20: Yeah.
19: I used to take, different ways to work. And when I started here, the tollway didn't exist. It didn't go all the way out there.
20: Right, right.
19: to near where I live. So I would take the regular highways, and it's horrible, because you're just that much closer to downtown Dallas.
20: Yeah, with regular people, it's like you. Yeah.
19: Well, it's sort of like, when I have to, fly coach.
20: Yeah.
19: When I'm back there with the cattle.
20: Ooh.
19: And the cattle and the babies. I got upgraded to first class once, and the guy looked at me and goes, "This is first class. They're not supposed to allow babies up here." And I went, "I don't think that's a rule."
20: That's not a rule. It's like, by the way, for all these couples, you need to leave your emotional support baby at home. That's just
19: exactly. It's,
20: we've carried this too far.
19: When I turned 66 years in 2 months.
21: Yeah. Which is like,
20: that was so long ago.
19: I said to myself, if I'm going to continue working afterwards, my luxury will be the tollway every day to work.
20: Yeah.
19: Every day. Because coming in, there's hardly any traffic.
20: Right. Yeah.
19: And going home, there's zero traffic. I mean, there are days where I don't see a taillight in front of me or a headlight behind me.
20: I live 2 miles. And there's been more construction in most of the time that we've been here in this building when we moved, like, really close to my house. There's been more construction between me and the studio than there's ever been in my entire over 30 years of living in this area.
19: So all of a sudden, and it's when I pass I-30. I'm coming in. Whoa, what? Oh, man, the Cowboys must be playing. Oh, that's right, they are. They were losing.
20: I wouldn't call it playing, but they were on the field.
19: Yeah, and I'm saying to myself, so the whole thing was, I saw that they were losing, but I didn't know the final score, because when I got up, they were losing and then just doing a bunch of stuff and didn't even look at the final score driving in. I'm like, oh. They lost. I can tell by the way people are driving.
20: Yeah. How's the drive? Are they driving slower or are they driving faster?
19: Oh, no. They're driving faster, going across lanes.
20: Oh, okay. They're drunk.
19: If you're a police officer, this would be the easiest way. You could fill the town's piggy bank.
20: Yeah.
19: And just one night.
20: Yeah, we won't say there's a quota, but there's a quota.
19: Well, if you're going to have a quota, that would be the time you could meet the
20: quota.
19: Get
20: it all done after one game. Giving Tampa Bay their first win.
19: Yeah, I know. That was...
20: Wow.
19: So driving in, I'm just like, I don't like this. And the only time it ever happens, really, is if there's something at AT&T Stadium, which is about 4 miles, maybe 3 miles.
20: Yeah.
19: By the way, the crow flies were I-30 and...
20: Yeah.
19: The tollway, meet.
20: And if you're coming in after a George Strait concert there.
19: Yeah.
20: Then there's even more traffic because of the size of the pickups that are coming out of that parking lot.
19: Well, it's the same for Cowboys games.
20: True story.
19: But they're not $40,000 pickups.
20: Yeah. Yeah.
19: They're $100,000 pickups.
20: Yeah.
19: And just so many people, heading north. So, but it's so funny because the first few miles on the tollway, there's nobody. I mean, there's nobody.
20: Yeah.
19: And it's great because when they made, the tollway in my section is only,
0: in one section, it's about 15 years old. In the other section, it's only 6 or 7 years old.
20: Right, right.
0: And so they actually, when you go through it, they mm-hmm. actually have the road banked a tiny bit.
20: Yeah.
0: It's banked.
20: Right.
0: And so, you know, you go other highways that were built, you know, 50 years ago.
20: Right.
0: They were built for 55 miles an hour.
20: Mm-hmm.
0: And everybody's going 75.
20: Yeah.
0: And you can actually feel the inertia as you're trying to, you know, you're making a, you know, there's a bend in the road and you're turning. It's like, whoa, man, the inertia. And none of that. It's just like.
20: That same with the school zone in my neighborhood right by my house. It's built for 20, not 55. I found that out the hard way.
0: Ooh.
20: Yeah. Yeah.
0: You didn't. He's.
20: No,
0: he's,
20: I would never drive 55 in the.
0: But, yeah, so when the whole SI thing, though, there's just, when I put that, I burst out laughing. He goes, you're the enemy if you're not saying SI. And I'm like, well, nobody's going to say SI.
20: Sports
0: I don't know.
20: Illustrated.
0: You know, he is for some reason obsessed with things that don't matter. You know, the whole name thing. You know, as we said, you had some Republicans out there cheering and going, yeah, look at how much he upset the Canadians because he called it Lake. You know, it's no longer Lake Ontario. And we're like, well, that didn't even come from Canada.
20: Yeah.
0: It doesn't even make any sense.
20: Right.
0: And I said, if this is where we both agree with this, if this is where the Republican Party is this where the victories are, then you deserve to lose.
20: That, if that's what you're going to focus on.
0: Yeah. If that's the kind of stuff, then you deserve to lose. Yeah. I hope they don't. We've talked about that a lot. In fact, we have said that the fact that Trump is out there and he's not in swing states.
20: Right.
0: You know, he's in the places where he's trying to get his base together and, you know, whatever that means. It means loyal Republicans. I haven't officially been a Republican since I think 2006. Independent, but I've only voted in Republican primaries and only voted, every single vote has been for a Republican candidate.
20: Yeah.
0: If you're telling me his base needs to be motivated to go out and vote, then they suck as a base.
20: Yeah.
0: Because I don't miss an election because I know what the Democrats are doing.
20: Yes.
0: But if this is where we've talked about the Republican Party before, and when people would, you know, a few years ago, would go, you guys are rhinos. It's like, well, we're technically not Republicans, but if we were, thank you.
20: Mm-hmm.
0: Because, yeah, we are rhinos because the Republican Party is moving left and socialist and we're not. And if that's what your bragging rights are, well, they're not selling. You can't sell it. And if that's what you're selling, that we need to be a more populist socialist party, the Republican Party, well, then expect to lose a lot of elections.
20: Well, this is the thing. Look, I'm not one of these guys that says, well, the party has to come together and everybody's a rank and file. We can't be blah, blah, blah, blah, blah, blah. Do what you want. But the fact of the matter is this. The bottom line is these fixable things that are wrong

0: chastising the people that work for me, public servants, all of them, especially the ones I vote for. The left, I know what they are. I know who they are. And I can sit and we need to, it's very important what we do. We play them in their own words so that everybody will have a full understanding. But for the GOP, they need to open their ears, pull their heads out of their asses, and get to work. And it's that simple. And not necessarily in that order.
1: So a few things to chat about.
0: Yeah.
1: Here. The whole of criminal illegal immigrant in New York. Because, you know, that blew up really quick. And Mamdani's out there saying, I talked to, you know, basically I've been communicating with Trump and the White House to release this guy. Wait till you hear the story. They make it sound like this is some type of innocent civilian. This guy has already, you know, been a convicted criminal.
0: Yeah.
1: And has been arrested. DHS saying he's a part of the, Dominican gang that actually came to formation decades back at Rikers. And, you know, this is a perfect example of a criminal illegal immigrant who you don't want on the streets.
0: Yeah.
1: Now, what happened precisely, we don't know. But this is, if you want it, this is where, and Mamdani is forced to, is because he was called everything by the mob out there. You say the mob is turning against. Think about it. You cannot get more radical left than Mamdani, and the leftist mob is calling him a traitor.
0: Yep.
1: You can't sit there. You can't look at somebody like Mamdani and say, oh, my God, this guy is pro Hamas. He's pro terrorism. He's pro criminal illegal immigrants. And that's still not enough for the mob because he's trying to keep his poll numbers up by pretending, you know, oh, no, no, I'm a little bit more moderate while he really isn't. And the mob is saying, you can't pretend anymore. You can't pretend to move to the center.
0: Well, what you need to do, Mayor Mamdani, you need to, if you're going to live up to the expectations of the radicals, you need to get in to the jail and help the person break out of jail. That's where they are.
1: But that's where
0: you would have to. You would set him free where he belongs and let him go home. Because I don't know. Is he a Maryland dad? Is he a Maryland man? Is he a New York man? How are we going to describe him in the media to make him sound all innocent?
1: A New York father.
0: A New York father. Yeah. Yeah. This is, you know, this is the game. And if you don't play up to the game on your end, Mayor, and that's what, you know, I'm only halfway joking. Sneak him out the back door of the jail, out of the prison, you know, get him on the streets. You're not doing enough if you don't free him yourself.
1: Or, you know, remember, this was not ICE targeting poor illegal immigrants on the corner trying to find a day job.
0: Right. Right.
1: This was targeted at somebody that had been released.
0: Yes.
1: With the criminal record, was released.
0: Mm-hmm.
1: Because of sanctuary city policies.
0: Right.
1: Has a long arrest and criminal record.
0: Yeah.
1: And Mamdani has to because after what happened, you know, last night with him trying to pretend that he mourns what happened on October 7th, the mob just said, that's not acceptable. And then he had to come out and just say, you need to release this criminal right now. It's like, my God, you've got to be kidding me. This was not about people who are looking for a pathway to citizenship, who have been good citizens and paid their taxes for a long time. And this is what we're trying to tell you. They want. Remember when Trump was criticized for saying so many illegal immigrants are the worst of the worst?
0: Right.
1: You know, the criminals that exist out there.
0: Yeah, the worst of them are coming over, and that's what he was saying.
1: Right.
0: And, of course, they turned it around and lied and said he said they're all criminals.
1: Well, now they're proving they want the worst of the worst.
0: They're fighting
1: to be here illegally.
0: Yes.
1: They're fighting for it. They believe that Mamdani believes he's out there. Well, I don't know what he actually believes, but it sounds like he believes he's right on us. Now, I do believe.

0: if he does believe in all this, the craziness, because he is as radical as you can get. But this is what it's about. You know, you saw, you know, the actress Deborah Messing from Will and Grace, who said, you know, we're not safe anymore.
1: Yeah.
0: Well, then here's Mamdani out there going, release the criminals!
1: You know, this is the thing. Deborah Messing is one in a line of many celebrities who haven't been to the Michael Rapaport level, but they've certainly said it's not safe to live in New York City. There's been a good handful of them, roughly a dozen that I know of, that have said in podcasts and interviews, I don't feel safe with my kids going to school in New York City anymore. I don't feel safe with my kids on the street anymore. I can't be there to protect them. And I, you know, this can't sustain.
0: And by the way, this is why Trump should not get chummy with somebody like Mamdani, as we said last week.
1: Yeah. Let Mamdani's fall be what it is going to be. Inevitably, this was going to happen. At some point, you become the oppressor. And Mamdani is learning this right now.
0: Yeah, he is. I mean, it's a perfect example of what we said.
1: Yep.
0: You're the supporter of the victims, and victims for the far left are terrorists and illegal immigrant criminals.
1: Right.
0: I mean, that's who the victims are. Yeah. If you don't stand up for them, then you become, Mamdani is now becoming the oppressor of the left.
1: That's right. The turn is happening. Remember when Adams asked the court to do away with sanctuary city policy in New York, and the court said no. You know, there were other things going on with Adams, but that was the beginning. That was the real turn.
0: The beginning of his downfall. Yeah.
1: That was the real turn.
0: Where he said, we need to protect the citizens of New York City. What? You can't be mayor? Get the hell out of here.
1: And I said at that time, there will not be a second term for Adams.
0: I know.
1: And I was right.
0: Jeez.
1: It's insane.
0: And please, while you allow the illegal immigrant criminals, and while you are pro-terrorist, please regulate the size of our soft drinks.
1: That's right.
0: Because we aren't capable.
1: Or tax them and tax them.
0: And tax them.
1: And
0: yes.
1: tax them. Yes.
0: We are Red Eye Radio.
1: Brought to you by Hotshot Secret.
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0: We're Red Eye Radio. He is Eric Carney, and I'm Gary McNamara. Welcome, and good morning.
1: Happy Friday.
0: By the way, some economic stuff up there. We'll get to it. Did you see that officially the deficit for last year, because at the end of September was the end of the fiscal year?
1: Yeah.
0: $2 trillion. Oof. We spent another $250. The deficit was, I think, $250 billion more than it was last year. Oof. So. And this was in a supposedly fiscal a situation. Like I said, it's almost impossible to stop the spending. Neither the Democrats, you know, the Democrats won't. And if they're going to, you know, I'm sure they'll go after the Republicans for that in the midterms, that the deficit was higher than last year after they promised Doge and everything else. But the fact is, if they get in power, boom.
1: Yeah.
0: It's like Sayed at I don't know if it was a debate or an interview that he was doing, where they talked about a pipeline to bring in fossil fuels. And they said, you know, how would you bring it in? He goes, I wouldn't bring it in. We don't need fossil fuels. So they're as radical as you can get.
1: Yeah. And getting more radical by the minute.
0: But what did Homeland Security have to say about that ICE stop? That coming up.

0: I'm Stephanie Officer. Hundreds of protesters filling the streets of New York City's Marble Hill neighborhood where federal immigration authorities shot someone during an ICE operation Thursday afternoon. In a statement, DHS says ICE officers did confirm shooting someone in the country illegally in a targeted enforcement operation. Late Thursday night, Mayor Zoran Mamdani was curt when he said he demanded President Trump release the 28-year-old man from ICE custody. Mamdani says the effort was unsuccessful.
1: School had just gotten out. The street was crowded with families and children. When ICE agents opened fire, a five-year-old child was in the back seat of the car. Thank God that child is physically unharmed.
0: Mamdani says ICE has taken the man away. 4,000 registered nurses at Boston's Brigham and Women's Hospital have voted to strike October 14th if a new tentative labor agreement is not reached by then. This is ABC News.
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1: And he is Eric Carney, and I'm Gary McNamara. Coming up, I got clickbait. Clickbaited. I'll have the details of that just here in the last couple of minutes. And Homeland Security responds to the ICE shooting of the illegal immigrant criminal in New York City in 1 minute.
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1: So I'm conditioned wherever I go, Eric. Wherever I go, you know, and on social media, it'll pop up, you know, for and then you can sit there and click and, you know, get their updates. Different communities and cities across the nation that have, you know, their scanners.
2: Yeah.
1: You know, like DFW scanner.
2: Yeah.
1: And it's somebody, you know, scans what's going on, the police frequencies, and reports what's going on.
2: Yeah.
1: You know, and it's really interesting because if there's an accident somewhere around me, and so really all the ones around me, whether it's DFW or Arlington, Texas scanner or, you know, Grand Prairie, whatever, you know, when it comes up, it's like, oh, okay, I got to avoid that particular area. Oh, look at this. There's a news item. The other day when there was that private airplane crash, here, that's how I learned about it. So I pay attention to it.
2: Mm-hmm.
1: Man, I got clickbaited here by Arlington Scanner.
2: Oh, boy.
1: That's the city of Arlington, Texas.
2: Yeah.
1: Because it said, incident, Arlington. Emergency crews are responding to AT&T Stadium following reports of yet another Dallas Cowboys collapse. Authorities are also investigating allegations that a professional football team has been reported operating out of the stadium this season. So far, investigators have found no evidence to support these claims. Fans are advised to avoid the area and, if possible, ESPN for the next 14 or 24 hours.
2: Yes.
1: No injuries reported, just shattered expectations. And it got me. I mean, it got me completely because all I saw was in the first paragraph where it said, incident, Arlington, emergency crews, responding to AT&T Stadium, and you had me hooked at that point.
2: Yeah.
1: I'm like, what the hell's going on? You know, there's a game there. I'm like, you know, what's the incident?
2: Yeah, I love it.
1: So, you, Arlington Scanner, you got me.
2: Yeah.
1: You got me hook, line, and sinker.
2: Good writing. Very funny.
1: I know. The only thing I can say is I wasn't suspicious because it's not April 1st.
2: Yeah.
1: It was April Fool's, but...
2: Yeah, but no, it's the reality of the Dallas Cowboys.
1: Yeah, you got me big time, and it was just, it happened at the bottom of the hour there. You were out talking to the crew, and I'm in here going, oh my God, they got me big time.
2: Yeah.
1: I can't wait to tell Eric about this.
2: Yeah.
1: So, here's Homeland Security and, their statement that they put out, following the shooting of the illegal immigrant criminal.
2: Mm.
1: And again, we don't know the specifics of it until you know the specifics of it, but.
2: Right.
1: It was a reaction of Mamdani, especially Mamdani, and the national, because it went viral. A couple of things went viral. Him saying, I've contacted the White House and ICE needs to be removed completely. We need to get rid of ICE and everything else. And it's like, okay, well, what are we actually talking about here? What information do we actually have? That's what Mamdani is saying. You know, there was a child in the car. It was 4 o'clock. It was busy. Well, it's always busy in New York.
2: Mm-hmm.
1: But, you know, and the entire thing, as he's getting pounded by the crowd, calling him complicit.
2: Yeah.
1: The far left, and I believe it happened. I really believe, because I hadn't seen this until yesterday when he, you know, went to that one, when everybody knew that he was faking when he went to the October 7th memorial at the right. One park in New York.
2: Yeah.
1: And we're all like, and he just got, you know, he just, the pro-Hamas people, and then it just spread, you know, you can't play this both ways. Either you hate Israel and you're a racist anti-Semite all the time. Mm-hmm. You can't pretend, you can't ride this fine line because you're watching the polls.
2: Right.
1: You've got to remain a racist anti-Semite and pro-terrorist. And they went after him and were screaming at him, calling him every name. I couldn't even play the stuff. And a lot of stuff you can't play because there's so much cursing. Same thing happened tonight.
2: Yeah.
1: You know, you're complicit. Yeah. You're complicit. Yeah. You're complicit. Think about this. As we've said before, the victim-oppressor relationship, if you've been a long time listening to the show, we've been talking about this for decades. That's what the Democrat Party has become. And when you have more victims, you have to have more oppressors. And eventually, the victims or those that are trying to save the victims eventually become the oppressors. I just didn't think it was going to happen this quickly to somebody like Mamdani, who is probably as radical as you can get. He's in the, if 99.9% of the Democratic Party is not moderate and radical as they are, which with the things that they propose, he's part of that 1.5%, which is like a Presley or a AOC.
2: Right.
1: And even, I think, more radical than that. Probably he's more like...
2: I believe so.
1: Yeah, El Sayed in Michigan, whatever.
2: Yeah.
1: I mean,
2: yeah.
1: These people are just completely and totally anti-American. They're pro-terrorist. They embrace the racism of anti-Semitism. They're hate-mongers. And I just didn't think that it was going to happen this quickly where the mob, the leftist mob, has said, sorry, you're not far left enough. You can't even pretend that you're trying to appease both sides.
2: No. No.
1: And here's what Homeland Security wrote, though, on the shooting. On October 8th at approximately 4 p.m., ICE officers were conducting a targeted enforcement operation in the Bronx to arrest a criminal illegal immigrant from the Dominican Republic with prior criminal conviction for grand larceny and multiple prior arrests for assault, robbery, possession of drugs, and weapons possessions. He has associations with a Dominican gang, the same gang who brutally shot a Customs and Border Patrol officer last year. This criminal illegal alien was arrested by the NYPD on December 7, 2023, but was released into the community a few days later by reckless Democrat sanctuary policies that put American lives at risk. During the incident, an ICE officer discharged his weapon, and the criminal illegal alien was injured. ICE officers immediately rendered aid. The individual is alive and at a local hospital. The FBI and Homeland Security are on the scene. The incident remains under investigation. More information will be shared as it becomes available. This is from their statement. When dangerous illegal aliens are released back onto the streets by radical sanctuary politicians, our officers are forced to make arrests at large in the community in unpredictable and dangerous environments. Our officers should not have to risk their lives, and innocent Americans should not have to face unnecessary danger because sanctuary politicians refuse to cooperate with federal law enforcement. And the point is easy. Mandani's out there saying, this happened at 4 o'clock. The streets are crowded. Well, don't let him go.
2: Right.
1: When you got him in jail, hand him over to the feds.
2: Right. The safest way for everyone involved.
1: Right.
2: Everyone involved. Tom Homan has made that case I don't know how many times, and it's a fact. There's no way around that. Don't let him go. but you can't help yourself. They didn't care. By the way, he cares nothing about the safety of this criminal who he's trying to protect. Otherwise, he wouldn't have put him on the street. You know ICE is going to be right behind him on the case, and now it's going to play out with civilians on the street, and you had control of that from the beginning. But, man, it would be much worse politically if Mamdani is seen handing him over, you know, a peaceful transition of custody from one entity to another. You can't possibly have that because we have sanctuary policy. We're not going to cooperate with them, which means everybody is less safe. You know, the mayor screaming that ICE makes it less safe. No, they don't. When you create a situation where they have to hunt them down on the street because of your insane sanctuary policy, that's what makes everybody less safe.
1: A grand larceny conviction that he has is a felony.
2: Yeah.
1: So you have a felon illegal immigrant that you know is a felon illegal immigrant who is, I don't know the, how everything else was adjudicated there, but it looks like he's been arrested quite frequently. Mm-hmm. I don't know if there's convictions on that. We don't have that information, but we only have what the Department of Homeland Security has given us. And I don't know, maybe a lot of those arrests weren't federal.
2: Yeah.
1: Grand larceny looks like it would be a state.
2: Mm-hmm.
1: You know, these all look like state charges. So some may not yet have been adjudicated. How many were in New York?
2: Yeah.
1: And so you're talking about a felon, illegal immigrant, and Mamdani's out there saying, I spent 2 hours on the phone with Trump and Mark Wayne Mullen trying to negotiate the release of this criminal.
2: Yeah.
1: This illegal immigrant felon. We want him back out on the streets.
2: Yeah.
1: That's where the Democratic Party is. And by the way, I don't want to look at this and say, this is just Mamdani who believes this because he is so radical and more radical than even most of the Democrats are, who are incredibly radical. No, this is the mainstream opinion of the Democrat Party.
2: Oh, yeah. No, this is their agenda that has been at work for years. And they're wanting this to play out like this. They want it to play out on the streets with civilians around. This is their plan. Because there's no way they can get to a point of, you know, as he was saying, abolish ICE, which had been saying for years. They can't get that support unless they make it more dangerous, which they did through sanctuary policy. This is on them. There's no need for the violence at all. A peaceful transfer of custody from one entity to the other, and you've got it done. And you can't do that because you insist on this sanctuary policy.
1: Right.
2: This is what Adams was fighting against. You know, this is, and of course, look what happened to him. His career as mayor was over right about that point, quite frankly.
1: We are Red Eye Radio.
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0: We are Red Eye Radio. He's Eric Cronin. I'm Gary McNamara. An update on that ICE shooting in New York City from Bill Malusian from Fox. The NYPD commissioner confirmed that the Dominican illegal immigrant that ICE shot during a targeted operation has two prior NYPD arrests, one for robbery in 2023, which led him to plead guilty to a fourth-degree grand larceny charge, and another for criminal sale of a controlled substance, which is still pending. So that's still pending within the system. We had asked because we had looked at what the arrest charges were, so we don't know if the other ones are out of state or in New Jersey or whatever. The facts and details of what led up to the shooting are still unclear. Malusian says we're looking to see if there was any ICE, you know, body cam. But it's, as I said, we never rush to judgment in these cases, but when you just know some of the basic facts in here and see somebody like Mandani, you know, who now has to take the most radical position that sanctuary cities aren't the problem.
1: Right.
0: Because remember, this is not about, and we stress this over and over again, this is not about, these are people that have been in the country a long time, had paid taxes, have been good citizens, and just want to have a pathway to citizenship. It's not it.
1: Yeah.
0: It's not, oh, they're rounding up. They're just going down and rounding up day workers on the corners. This isn't it. This is the Democrat Party's complete and total support for illegal immigrants who have committed other crimes besides being in the country illegally.
1: Yep.

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2: Protests held on college campuses nationwide in solidarity with Jane Doe, the former Cornell student who alleges she was gang raped by 7 frat members 2 years ago. The accused have denied the allegations. At Columbia University, hundreds spoke out against sexual violence, including 2 survivors who say the late convicted sex offender Jeffrey Epstein abused them. Gina Lisa Jones.
3: I was a Jane Doe and Jeffrey Epstein file.
2: USS Abraham Lincoln sailors finally reunited with their families Thursday when they docked in San Diego. They spent the Navy's longest time ever at sea, 10 months without docking at a port. Their deployment scrutinized because some sailors developed suicidal ideations. ABC's Louis Martinez says top brass made changes.
4: They are looking at practical matters, but then there's the human element. And yes, they have learned a lot about how to ensure that the quality of life for the sailors is...
2: This is ABC News.
5: On the LI News Radio Weather Center for the rest of the morning, a mainly clear sky, below by dawn 48. Sunny Friday, high 68. Mainly clear Friday night, low 48. Sunshine Saturday, the high 66. Sunday, mostly cloud, could be a shower in the afternoon, the high 68. Watch for some showers from the remnants of Hurricane Isaias on Columbus State. We'll have a high around 70. From the LI News Radio Weather Center, I'm meteorologist Jim Rinaldi.
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0: Now, it's Red Eye Radio. Gary McNamara and Eric Harley talk about everything from politics to social issues and news of the day. Whether you're up late or you're just starting your day, welcome to the show from the Relief Factor Studios. 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
1: All across America, we are Red Eye Radio. He is Eric Harley and I'm Gary McNamara. Oh, okay, you're just putting your headphones on. I thought you were like waving to me or something else.
2: No.
1: They're like, you're trying to get my attention.
2: No, I can wave to you.
1: Well, the thing is, my computer screen is so high that, you know, rarely do I ever look at you. Like, I'd have to go like this to look at you eye to eye. And
2: right.
1: You're looking at your computer screen, I'm looking at mine. So.
2: Yeah. Yeah.
1: So I wasn't sure. I just, you know, saw some waving there.
2: Yeah, no. I've got a project going on over here.
1: Well, could you... You know, spare some of your brain for the show, maybe? Would that be?
2: Why would I start now? What the hell kind of contribution would that be?
1: Well, you know, I'm not going to argue with you.
2: Good.
1: I think
2: we're in agreement.
1: All right. So I just, you, as we talked about, you know, Mamdani and the ICE shooting in New York City. Like I said, normally we don't comment on the specifics of it because, and we still aren't because we don't know what they are,
2: right.
1: In it. But when, you know, we found out again the criminal record of the criminal illegal immigrant and that he was released because of sanctuary city policies in New York City. And then Mamdani's out there screaming to get rid of ICE and, you know, talking about it's crowded at 4 o'clock.
2: Well, yeah,
1: but if you could have had an orderly transfer, and that's what the Department of Homeland Security made clear. Look, you don't want something like this to happen because no matter what you do, if you're going to target a criminal illegal immigrant, odds are in New York City, there's going to be people around.
2: Yeah.
1: There's no people around.
2: Right.
1: If you have a criminal illegal immigrant and you transfer them to federal custody to be evicted from the country.
2: Right.
1: And if you're not willing to do that, what you're saying is this isn't about the people that have been here for decades and paid taxes and been good workers and giving them a path to citizenship. It's not about that. It's not about rounding up day workers at corners. It's not about that.
2: No.
1: This is the Democratic Party support because the entire Democratic Party, except maybe for Fetterman, supports this.
2: Yeah.
1: Maybe Cuellar doesn't.
2: Hmm.
1: No, maybe he does, or maybe you have some Texas Democrats in the House that may not, but everybody else does. It's close to 99% support sanctuary cities, which is exactly what sanctuary city does right there.
2: Yep.
1: Perfect example in New York City. And it's going to be interesting to see. I haven't seen a lot of well-known Democrats jump on board yet to support Mamdani. Do they view this as being too close to the election going, no, sorry, this is an illegal immigrant criminal. We can't win this argument.
2: Well, no, that's a good point. And I think it's so close, you just let him handle it, right? Keep it confined to New York City. And we don't step into it. But I don't know how they get away with, well, I don't know how they will avoid the questions. There will be questions for AOC, Schumer. I mean, there have to be.
1: Well, I did see there was a number of posts on social media yesterday after, you know, Mamdani and his statement that both Jeffries and Schumer have been quiet, have not touched that.
2: Yeah, Schumer's been very quiet for the most part, but a lot quieter than normal. A lot quieter than normal. So maybe he says nothing. But I would assume the media is going to want some kind of statement from all the other Democrats in the state.
1: Yeah, you're right.
2: And I don't know where that will, how that will fall out, but we'll see.
1: And politically, what is fascinating to us is how quickly the left is eating its own here with Mamdani. And we had talked about that and how it started. Mm-hmm. And reading here from, who wrote this column for National, Laura Veldhuizen from National Review. The radical left eats its own, and goes through how this all started. Let's see what time she wrote it. She probably wrote it before this 5:11 p.m. So I don't know, probably an hour. I don't know how. I was asleep, so I don't know when the coverage on this started. It doesn't seem like she's even hitting this because, yeah, it was a continuation of it with the crowd screaming that Mamdani is complicit with ICE. Mm-hmm. And it all happened because of Mamdani's statement where he showed any, in the beginning of his statement yesterday on October 7th, talked about the, basically was trying to make the case that it was wrong that happened, what happened on October 7th, but Israel's committing a genocide and Israel's the problem.
2: Yeah.
1: And that was even too far for the left, who just eviscerated him last night when he was going to whatever it was, the memorial ceremony.
2: Right.
1: Here it is now. And talked about that, you know, what she writes that, you know, the statement he had and then how he went after, you know, Israel and his normal anti-Semite remarks.
2: Mm-hmm.
1: And she wrote, he just couldn't help himself, but I'm not surprised. The comments predictably drew sharp criticism from his typical critics, even from some not so typical critics. But now even his own supporters have turned on him. In addition to protesting in favor of a single state solution and the extermination of Israel while yelling, there is only one solution. Intifada revolution. Protesters in New York City are now attacking their beloved Mayor Mamdani. Chants like, Zoran, pick a side, justice or genocide. Muslim mayor, we know you. You're a normalizer too.
3: Wow.
1: I'm sorry, but wow. It's like, it was almost like, we got to come up with something very quickly. Muslim mayor, we know you. You're a normalizer too. That sounds good. Let's go with that one.
2: Yeah. Is normalizer a word? We don't care.
1: And here's more. Traitor, traitor, come on out. You sold all your people out. Now escape the mouths of pro-Palestinian protesters. An ex-post shows an organizer of the pro-Palestinian anti-Mamdani protest in New York City explaining why Mamdani is losing support. Quote, within activist spaces, especially for people who are focused on global liberation and not just specifically the liberation of the middle-class people of New York City, we realize that a lot of the stuff he promised us when it comes to Palestine, he just does not protect us in the way we thought he would, she said. I do think unless he makes serious changes, he's going to lose a lot of his supporters. He already is, end of quote.
2: Mm-hmm.
1: One of the inciting events that caused the backlash was Mayor Mamdani's attendance at a vigil honoring the victims of October 7th. One ex-post filming the event described the protesters, traitor, traitor, come on out. You sold all your people out. Mamdani stands on the Israeli side of the October 7th vigil. A community note hopefully explains that the vigil was held by Israelis for Peace and Israeli anti-occupation activist group in New York City, mobilizing for an equal and safe future for both people, or for both peoples. We told you that on yesterday, that it was actually the local Israeli We Hate Israel group.
2: Yeah, right. Yeah.
1: Let's be very clear. Funny things we've read this week. Let's be very clear. Mamdani is no Zionist.
2: Wow.
1: No,

0: being lambasted as a traitor by his own supporters. Any support he shows for Israel or compassion he musters up for New York City Jews is a fake expression forced for political gain. But the radical left demands perfection. There is no room for mistakes or sympathy for the occupiers. It doesn't matter how hard someone tries. The second that one of its own, one of its leaders, falls short of its impossible activist standards, it turns on that person, even if the failure is for the sake of maintaining power. The radical left eats its own, and now Mayor Mamdani is on the menu. Well, we predicted this. We told you this was the path they were going down a long, long time ago.
1: Oh, yeah.
0: When they practice identity politics, when they practice, as we've said, the victim-oppressor relationship, there's only one way that this can go.
1: Yeah, and at some point you become the oppressor. It doesn't matter how radical you are today. You're going to become the oppressor. We started this after the election in 2008. Obama had won. It was during the interim period. And we said, all right, for all the people who voted for Obama, you're expecting a lot of things, but understand he's going to have to do some things as president that you're not going to like. Now, he went on to serve two terms. But by the end of that second term, it was, yeah, he didn't do anything for us. Now, you fast forward to the mayoral election of last year for Mamdani and then him becoming mayor. There hasn't been a more radical move in terms of the New York City mayor's office. And it was a massive win for him. He won with no problem whatsoever. And now he's doing things as a mayor where he's not going the full measure for the radicals. Because he does that, he gets flack. But if he doesn't do it, he gets flack from his own side. That's got to hurt. But that's the way it works. Because when you create a victim every day for a new reason. I mean, think about this. Criminals are the victims now for the left.
0: Yeah.
1: That's where we are. And so if you create a new class of victims, then... by default, that new subcategory of victims is alone, and everyone outside that category is not part of it. And you're either the oppressor or you're going to be their champion. They don't see him as the champion. His own side is chanting against him.
0: Well, look, it's the same thing we've always said all the time. When you sit there over and over again and you say that somebody is committing a genocide, then you can't be on support of that side.
1: Right.
0: Even though it's false.
1: Right. You have to live there. That's where you are. That's your position.
0: It's like the same thing. I'm amazed that Mamdani hasn't got hit for hanging around Trump.
1: You know, that was the first thing, because the first time he went to the
0: White House. Republicans and conservatives criticized Trump for being so friendly, with Mamdani publicly.
1: Mm-hmm.
0: But I'm amazed it hasn't hit on the left.
1: Right.
0: But it doesn't matter. This hit on the left, and it's like you have. And so now you've got, now the question's going to be, because this thing, whether it blows up or whether the Democrats and media just says, let's stay away from this because we can't win this one.
1: Mm-hmm.
0: Because this guy was a criminal, there's no way we can win this, and let's just not cover it. And I don't know what's going to happen, whether this is just something you cover now, and then when more of the information comes out, you just bury it because you know you can't win it. But man, oh man, this is a perfect opportunity for AOC to speak out at it, other Democrats, and see how they respond. And it's not good, with the election so close, because it's another example of how radical the Democrats are. It's not good for them.
1: Right.
0: And nobody can debate it. You can't debate it.
1: Nope. Nope.
0: Every Democrat listening knows, this is not, again, well, they're rounding up people that have been here for a long time and just want a better life and they paid their taxes. This isn't about that.
1: That's not what's going on here.
0: This

0: is about the Democratic Party. It's another example. And this isn't just a radical opinion of Mamdani. Sanctuary cities exist all over the United States in Democrat-led cities that wish to protect the illegal immigrant criminal over the safety and security of American citizens. You can't sell that to Americans.
1: Nope.
0: You state it that way because that's what sanctuary cities are. You cannot win that in America.
1: No. No. You never will.
0: And that's why Schumer is quiet. And that's why if the media doesn't cover it, you know why. They want it, but they know they can't win the argument with the American public.
1: No, you can't. And you're just weeks from the election.
0: We are Red Eye Radio.
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3: We finally have our first hurricane of the 2026 Atlantic Basin season. This is by far and away a new record in the satellite era.
4: And USDA Chief Meteorologist Brad Rippey says by late Friday or early Saturday, Hurricane Isaias will strike the northern Gulf Coast.
3: A pretty tight cone, meaning that we have a lot of confidence in exactly where this system is going. It will either hit the southern part of Alabama or the far western part of the Florida Panhandle.
4: Population centers are in the path of the storm yet.
3: But if we had to pick a spot for a hurricane to hit from an agricultural perspective, this is a pretty good path because it falls well east of the big key agricultural areas of the Mississippi Delta, as well as sugarcane in southern Louisiana. And it also falls west of key production areas in the southern Atlantic states, Florida citrus and sugarcane, as well as a variety of row crops and tree crops.
4: I'm Rod Bain reporting for the U.S. Department of Agriculture in Washington, D.C.
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0: Fear Whatever New. He is Eric Carly, and I'm Gary McNamara. Coming up, oh, wow, the federal deficit is now $2 trillion. That's what we had last year. We'll get into the specifics of that. Also, would you see the New York Fed looking at the impact of tariffs? And they actually pointed out how they 67 products would be cheaper, actually would have gone down in price, but actually went up in price. There's almost like a 4% difference that they claim is attributed to the New York Fed directly, you know, to the tariffs. You know, it's something that we've talked about. And you know what the White House came back? Well, eventually the foreign countries are going to have to pay for it, is what the White House responded. It's like, wow.
1: It will never work that way.
0: No, it doesn't work that way.
1: No.
0: You know, it's like, did you see the president the other day on Switzerland? Well, if we didn't buy their watches, we'd be 40, whatever, with billion dollars richer. People are like, what the hell is he talking about? Trump believes, I'm convinced because he said it. Trump believes that if I give you money and you give me a car, that the person that gets the money is the only one that benefits from it.
1: Right. But the money is the only thing of value.
0: Yeah.
1: And it's not the case. He knows this from selling real estate.
0: I know.
1: So why and buying real estate.
0: So why does he say it over and over and over and over again?
1: Yeah. I don't know.
0: It's just,
1: don't know.
0: Then again, as I said, I don't really pay attention to what he says anymore. It's what he does.

0: Stephanie Officer. Thursday, protests held on college campuses nationwide in solidarity with Jane Doe, the former Cornell student who alleges she was gang raped by 7 frat members 2 years ago. The accused have denied the allegations. At Columbia University, hundreds spoke out against sexual violence, including 2 survivors who say the late convicted sex offender Jeffrey Epstein abused them. Gina Lisa Jones.
1: I was a Jane Doe and Jeffrey Epstein file.
0: USS Abraham Lincoln sailors finally reunited with their families Thursday when they docked in San Diego. They spent the Navy's longest time ever at sea, 10 months without docking at a port. Their deployment scrutinized because some sailors developed suicidal ideations. ABC's Louis Martinez says top brass made changes.
2: They are looking at practical matters, but then there's the human element. And yes, they have learned a lot about how to ensure that the quality of life for the sailors is...
0: This is ABC News.
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1: And he is Eric Carly, and I'm Gary McNamara. 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
2: And thank you.
1: The Pentagon confirmed to Fox News Digital yesterday that the firing squad execution of convicted Fort Hood terrorist Nidal Hassan will be live-streamed, allowing the public to witness the military's first execution in more than six decades. It will be live-streamed. Details will follow. The War Department official told Fox News Digital, and immediately, as would be expected, you know, that became one of the, you know, the viral topics on X.
2: Yeah.
1: You know, it's really interesting because I'm somebody, I was watching, the podcast, Billy Corgan's podcast, and he had John Carpenter on, Billy Corgan from the Smashing Pumpkins does a great podcast.
2: Yeah.
1: And he told him, he said, he goes, Halloween, he goes, that movie scared the hell out of me. He said, he goes, I don't watch any horror flicks. I'm not a horror flick fan at all. I don't watch them. I'm not a fan of slasher movies. I never have.
2: I don't watch them much anymore because I don't really have an opportunity. It, you know, it just depends on, I like something a little more, I don't know, cerebral. Depends on how it's done.
1: Yeah.
2: You know?
1: For example, I mean, you and I, wow, I'll have to watch it again on my big screen. The Village, for example.
2: Yeah.
1: M. Night Shyamalan, that when I remember seeing the trailer of it, go, oh my God, this is a horror movie. Anything but not knowing was scarier than, you know, the slashing. But I remember watching, I was spinning tunes at a bar. Okay.
2: Yeah. Yeah.
1: And I walked in the afternoon for some reason, and they were watching. It was like a very light crowd in there, but they're watching at the bar that I worked at, Halloween. So it had to be
2: the original one.
1: The original one. Yeah. Scared the hell out of me.
2: No, I loved that. That was one of my favorites of all time because it started in this mundane. It starts on the street. On the afternoon of Halloween with leaves blowing and the whole thing, the setting of it, and it just kind of was this mundane thing, and then all of a sudden it starts escalating and it ramps up. I think that was done in a smart way. The sequels.
1: Oh. With Halloween coming up, and even though that was shot in California, they had to import leaves, you know.
2: Mm-hmm.
1: Yeah. the dead leaves, but that was a perfect representation of my Halloweens growing up, the afternoon.
2: Oh, yeah.
1: And in the anticipation of and then the way the houses looked with the pumpkins and everything else was perfect.
2: Yeah.
1: But the point is, I'm not somebody who, even in a fake way, enjoys or get any type of enjoyment out of watching somebody get brutally murdered or killed in any way in a movie. I'm not.
2: Mm-hmm.
1: But I have watched, for example, I did watch the execution of Saddam Hussein when he was hanged. Because remember, they live streamed that.
2: Mm-hmm.
1: I did watch the execution of a few of the Americans who were decapitated by Al Qaeda.
2: Mm-hmm.
1: I thought that everyone that said that you shouldn't be showing the falling man, you know, from the World Trade Center, the people falling down, that it's not proper to show that. I also, early on, and then I don't know whether, you know, they censored it or whatever, but when Charlie Kirk was killed, I saw the up-close video.
2: Mm-hmm.
1: And it's horrific. And I just feel that as an adult, there are the Charlie Kirk thing. I didn't know that was, that's what it was going to be at that point. I didn't know it was going to be that close, and it was close.
2: Mm-hmm.
1: You know, the camera was probably as far away as I am to the wall over there. And so it's brutal. I mean, absolutely brutal to see that. And it was just on X, like 15 minutes after it happened, somebody had it. And I never saw that again. I didn't see it.
2: In fact, it was hard to avoid.
1: Yeah, well, you're right. It was
2: You actually didn't have to look for it. Yeah. It was everywhere. Right.
1: And there was one that was further away afterwards.
2: Yeah.
1: That was still
2: But
1: brutal,
2: the close-up one was repeated in my feed
1: for
2: a while.
1: I want to know. I'm an adult, and I want to know the brutality of our enemies.
2: Mm-hmm.
1: You know, I want to know that because it makes it crystal clear knowing the enemy that we face. And I think it's very important to know exactly what the philosophy and what the actions are of your enemies. Now, Nidal Hassan, we know what he did. There's no doubt he's guilty whatsoever. I don't know if I'll watch the execution or not. If it's live stream, I probably won't go out of my way, you know, to do it. And I get no enjoyment out of watching. I don't get any enjoyment out of watching anybody executed. There may be a sense of justice or relief for the family, but I don't get any joy out of seeing any human being killed, even if it's necessary in the criminal justice system to do it, which I believe in cases it is. I will get no thrill out of seeing somebody shot to death. But the fact is, I do believe that when the government is involved in any action, there should be transparency to the adults in our society. And I know the transparency they'll say is there's always witnesses to execution. So I guess the question would be, what is the degree of the transparency? That's the only thing that you're questioning. Hmm. It's like the death penalty to begin with. The people that say, well, I'm against the death penalty, but this guy, you know, for example, somebody who's, you know, a pedophile who kills a child. People will say, well, that's the exception to the rule of the death penalty. Well, no, you do believe in the death penalty. It's just your standard for the death penalty is different.
2: Mm-hmm.
1: But you still believe in the death penalty. It's not, oh, I don't believe in the death penalty, but this is the exception to the rule. No, then you believe in the death penalty. There are certain crimes that you believe should be punished by death. So that's how I look at it. I think there's a good question. If you show it publicly, will it? Because we do live in a country. I really haven't thought about it much why, but we live in a country where a lot of times people don't want to see, even if they're for the sausage, they don't want to see how it's made.
2: Mm-hmm.
1: They want it, but they don't want to watch it. And that's fine. You don't have to, and the witnesses will let you know. But I also think that if you do want to know as an adult and you want that personal transparency, that the government does owe it to you.
2: Mm-hmm.
1: The question is, what is the degree?
2: Well, again, making it available doesn't make it mandatory.
1: No, it does not. No.
2: And if it's offering transparency, then it becomes the choice of the people, the individual, to witness or not. And you decide whether or not that's something that has value and meaning and is relevant to you.
1: Remember the crime.
2: Mm-hmm. Oh, I'll never forget.
1: And an enemy of the United States?
2: Yeah.
1: Whom brutally murdered 13 people,
2: mm-hmm.
1: 13 soldiers, and wounded 32 others back in 2009.
2: Mm-hmm.
1: Don't forget the crime.
2: Mm-hmm.
1: And so it was really interesting that, you know, anybody who would watch it is bloodthirsty. Not necessarily. In the things that I have watched, I wish I didn't have to watch it, but as an adult, I feel many times, you know, well, and the one thing about The Falling Man, I remember after that, there was a big controversy, and I forgot the newspaper shouldn't have showed it. The hell they shouldn't.
2: It was the reality of what was going on that day.
1: It was the reality of what the enemy of the United States. It was the result of their actions. It was the consequences of the terrorist attack on the World Trade Center. I'm an adult. I want to know that. Mm-hmm. And is there a terror in me? Yeah, and there should be a little bit. Because when I know that those people knew at some point that they may have to jump instead of being burned to death, I don't want to let that one go.
2: Yeah.
1: You know, I don't want, and the fact, you know, we can look at it modern day right now with Mandami supporting, you know, the Islamic Jihad, and that's what he does. There's mm-hmm. no difference. They believe the same thing. And it's like, don't you understand what they're about? And the only way, the reason that they go after Israel is because they feel the only defense they have is to say, without evidence, without the facts on the ground, that Israel is doing something worse than we would do, which, of course, is ridiculous. There is no facts to back it up. So I'm just, you know, I believe that the adults of society should be able to see what the government does. I have no control how anybody reacts. You know, somebody may watch the shooting of Nidal Hassan and cheer. I've got no control over that. People are their own individuals. It's the point that do you have a right as an adult in a society, in a free society, to see the consequences of our enemies and our reaction to it? And if I did watch it, I'm not, you know, if it happened to be on and I could do it, I'm not going to go out of my way to do it. But if it was on and I watched it, would it change my opinion of whether the death penalty was justified or not for him? And the question would be, no, as a rational, critical thinking adult, it wouldn't change it at all.
2: No. No, whether I witness it or not, it doesn't change the opinion.
1: Right, right. And do I basically trust the system that exists today where, you know, they bring the witnesses in? And I think we know that they're not trying to hide anything after seeing what happened in Tennessee.
2: Yeah.
1: When it comes to the death penalty.
2: Right. And that botched execution also does not change my opinion.
1: Of the death,
2: on
1: right.
2: the death penalty.
1: Right.
2: Whatsoever.
1: Right.
2: You can talk about methods. You could talk about changing protocol. You could talk about a number of things. You can talk about other botched executions. You can have the discussion. Doesn't change my mind about the death penalty. It doesn't. And, you know, I mean, she's walking around and the lawyer says she's kind of out of it, kind of got a foggy brain and the whole thing, and she's angry and all of that. And there's going to be a lot in the media that's going to be, you know, going forward, portrayed about, you know, what should we do about this? And this is one reason to abolish the death penalty. Actually, it's not. It isn't.
1: And yes, I do know the arguments out there. I haven't been able to get the legal papers yet, that actually the legal precedent in the military is no public executions.
2: Mm-hmm.
1: And so there may be a lawsuit based on that. I've seen that argument made. I haven't actually read where that exists yet.
2: Yeah, right.
1: So, but I do know that argument. Mm-hmm. And it is an argument. Yeah, it is an argument that, well, no, if it's against the law, if Congress has made a law, or is it a rule that the Pentagon put together or the arm or whatever,
2: yeah.
1: We'll find out.
2: Mm-hmm.
1: We are Red Eye Radio.
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0: Jerry McNamara, you know, I was reading an article from Reuters about the execution of Nidal Hassan, which I think is December 3rd, is what it's scheduled for right now, and whether it should be live streamed. And he said, look, the Supreme Court, this was it Eugene Fidel, a lawyer, author, military law expert, lectures at Yale, and said, you know, this has never been adjudicated or, you know, by the Supreme Court. They've never looked at this. Supreme Court might say, well, we allowed it back in 1790, public executions, so there is no law against it. Again, I did see some arguments saying, no, it's against the rules of the army. I don't know if that's the case or not. But yeah. We'll find out. We'll find out. But he would have to sue himself in federal court to stop it.
1: Right.
0: From what I see, Hassan. Mm.

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2: ABC News, I'm Stephanie Officer. Hundreds of protesters filling the streets of New York City's Marble Hill neighborhood where federal immigration authorities shot someone during an ICE operation Thursday afternoon. In a statement, DHS says ICE officers did confirm shooting someone in the country illegally in a targeted enforcement operation. Late Thursday night, Mayor Zoran Mamdani was curt when he said he demanded President Trump release the 28-year-old man from ICE custody. Mamdani says the effort was unsuccessful.
3: School had just gotten out. The street was crowded with families and children. When ICE agents opened fire, a five-year-old child was in the back seat of the car. Thank God that child is physically unharmed.
2: Mamdani says ICE has taken the man away. 4,000 registered nurses at Boston's Brigham and Women's Hospital have voted to strike October 14th if a new tentative labor agreement is not reached by then. This is ABC News.
4: On the LI News Radio Weather Center for the rest of the morning, a mainly clear sky, low by dawn 48, sunny Friday, high 68, mainly clear Friday night, low 48. Sunshine Saturday, the high 66. Sunday, mostly cloud, could be a shower in the afternoon, the high 68. Watch for some showers and the remnants of Hurricane Isaias on Columbus Day. We'll have a high around 70. From the LI News Radio Weather Center, I'm meteorologist Jim Rinaldi.
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15: Now, it's Red Eye Radio. Gary McNamara and Eric Hurley talk about everything from politics to social issues and news of the day. 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
16: All across the USA, we are Red Eye Radio. Over there is Eric Hurley. I'm Gary McNamara. Hi.
17: Hello.
16: All right, looking at the path of Hurricane Isaias, excuse me, Hurricane America, it's in the Gulf. The first hurricane, think about this. We are at October 9th. It is the first hurricane of the Atlantic season.
17: It's one of the latest in history, actually, since
16: it is the latest. It is the latest in history is 1966.
17: It became, when was it established as a hurricane? Was it on the 8th or 9th?
16: Probably on the 8th.
17: Yeah.
16: Yeah.
17: I thought the 9th before that was the latest date, but that's what I saw somewhere, but.
16: Looks like by the time it gets, I know they've got a ton of wind shear up there, so. I was looking at the path, of it, the actual live path radar of it. It doesn't look like a super well-defined eye is ever going to, be constructed. But it's still a 2 right now, 105-mile-an-hour winds. They expect it will hit as a 1. So,
17: yeah.
16: Whether it's 95, 90, still. And right where I was 6 weeks ago.
17: Yeah.
16: Is where you, because it goes counterclockwise, and so the winds are going to be pushing probably, and I see they put an evacuation order to my old home of Navarre Beach, Florida, which is just east of Pensacola. Last I saw, it looks like the eye goes over Pensacola, so, but they've seen worse.
17: Yeah.
16: I'll say this, they've seen worse than that, but the evacuation orders, I know. I got the notification because I just pay attention to what happens in my old home of Navarre.
17: Mm-hmm.
16: And they started evacuating the island, Navarre Island, yesterday. So
17: yeah.
16: Navarre Beach.
17: Yeah.
16: The barrier. So, but I say the exactly where the eye is going to be is unclear. Current models show the center of Isaias coming onshore anywhere between eastern Mississippi to the western tip of the Florida panhandle. And right now I'm looking at the latest. I just have the National Hurricane Center. It looks like, Pensacola or a little bit west it will hit. The eye.
17: Right.
16: So, but, yeah. You know, when I lived there, there was never a hurricane, never a tropical storm. I think I was there for 3 summers and never had that. So, But yeah, it's really, really late. Now there's been some doozies in the Pacific this year.
17: Yeah. Yeah.
16: Yeah. So, some real, well, what we saw last week was part of what? Polo. Was in the Pacific. That's
17: right.
16: When we had 4 straight days of rain.
17: Yeah.
16: All right. Fiscal front. The fiscal year was over, what, September 30th. The federal budget deficit totaled $2 trillion fiscal year 2026, $218 billion more than the deficit recorded in fiscal year 2025. Expect the Democrats to use that. Even though they would increase it a lot more, it doesn't matter.
17: Yeah.
16: That's up from February when the CBO expected this year's deficit to be only $1.9 trillion and significantly higher than last year's deficit of $1.8 trillion. And they say here, the analysis by National Review, what caused the fiscal gap to widen? And this is based on government figures, by the way.
17: Mm.
16: It was not falling tax receipts from last year's reconciliation law, since total revenue was up by 3%. Income and payroll tax revenue together increased by $255 billion or 6%. So it wasn't less revenue that came in. More revenue came in. It was, of course, all about spending.
17: Right.
16: Outlays in fiscal year 2026 were $7.4 trillion. The CBO estimates 6% more than fiscal year 2023. Said it's true the Trump administration and Republicans in Congress have cut spending in some visible areas. And they go through the departments. But spending on Social Security rose by $86 billion or 5% because of increases in average benefits and in the number of beneficiaries. Hey, I was one of those. I was one of those.
17: Yeah.
16: Medicare and Medicaid each grew by 8% or $132 billion combined, because of increased enrollment and higher health care costs. Net interest costs also continue to spiral upward as debt accumulated and interest rates jumped. Serving expenditures, this is interest, rose by $111 billion last year, or 11%, the greatest increase of any single category. And we talked about this before. That's the problem. You get into this never-ending cycle of interest.
17: Yeah.
16: And it's not going to come down anytime soon. And this is something that we warned a long time ago. And we knew the Fed was keeping interest rates super low in order to be able to service the debt easier.
17: Well, the principal amount, obviously, on the debt is growing.
16: Yes.
17: You know, so as the principal amount grows and the interest rates are what they are, you're going to see a greater and greater acceleration of the interest payments. And at some point, I don't know when that will be. I really hope I'm not around to see it. We will reach that threshold of not being able to service the interest payments alone on the national debt.
16: And the analysis points out the problem here. We are reaching the point where the interest on the debt exceeds economic growth.
17: Yes.
16: Ensuring that the debt will keep rising even if we somehow balance the underlying budget, which we won't.
17: No.
16: The entitlement programs driving the... By the way, I've seen that yesterday. Stop calling them entitlement programs! Don't call... Why are you calling them entitlement programs? I paid into those programs, so I'm entitled to get it. So why are you calling it an entitlement program?
17: That's what an actual entitlement program is.
16: Exactly. It's just like... I saw that a bunch yesterday. They said the entitlement programs driving the deficit, Social Security, Medicare, and Medicaid. Now, you can make the case that Medicaid should not be viewed as an entitlement program because you don't specifically put in for Medicaid.
17: Right.
16: But they said Social Security, Medicare, and Medicaid run on autopilot, expanding each year based on predetermined formulas. They are projected to grow much larger over the next 10 years. Congress has zero appetite to reform these programs and make them fiscally sound. Before 2026, the deficit eclipsed $2 trillion only in the pandemic years of 2020 and 2021. And we had never seen a deficit of even $1 trillion except in the 4 years after the 2008 financial crisis. Based on current law, and this is just the growth because of Social Security, Medicare, and Medicaid, The CBO projects will hit $3 trillion within a decade, $4 trillion by 2042, $5 trillion by 2046, $6 trillion by 2049, $8 trillion by 2055.
17: Wow.
16: This is baseline, assuming no new recessions, wars, tax cuts, or spending programs. So they're lowballing it.
17: Yeah.
16: And also assuming interest rates on the debt stay indefinitely below where they currently are. So what they're saying is we're lowballing it to the point where it's not even based in reality now. And that projection on the deficit is unsustainable.
17: Yeah.
16: You know, you and I talked about that it was, where did it start now? The whole thing about, the poll that was done. You know, and then it started. That just went viral on social media. And it was, they did a survey of the baby boomers.
17: Hmm.
16: And boomers say, do not cut our Social Security benefits, even if young people have to pay more. Oh, man, that just set off a war on social media.
17: Yeah.
16: And I

0: if you look at the median, the median is like $2,200 a month that people pull in. So that means half the people make more than $2,200. Half the people make less, retired people, than $2,200. You can't cut that $2,200.
1: No.
0: And you start cutting Social Security, you actually do it. And so all these things that people are talking about, well, this is what we should do. Well, we know what they're going to do. Doesn't matter what you think should be done. It's what is acceptable that politicians don't get slaughtered because of the decisions that they make.
1: No, I think there eventually will be a means test. I think the left is going to push for that. I think the way the GOP is going, the GOP may join them.
0: No, I think they will. You and I have talked about what the solution will be. The solution will be to take off the cap, number one.
1: Yep.
0: That'll give you a couple more years breathing room. And then we believe they're not going to raise, you know, I wouldn't be surprised, though, if they said, you know, that nobody over a certain level can the only way you can do it is to ensure that some people get fewer benefits. You tax people more who will get fewer benefits.
1: Yes.
0: Right?
1: Yeah.
0: And you raise the cap. So the cap, you know, goes all the way up. So the rich who will not collect are paying a lot more. And then the original intent of Social Security gets blown up.
1: Right.
0: And it becomes a senior welfare program when you put in means testing and when you say, okay, now we're going to start taxing these people a lot more. And I do believe that if they do tax on the, what is it, 6.5% each side?
1: 6.25.
0: Is it 6.25? Wait a minute. I was going to say, oh, I don't pay it anymore. Yeah, I do. What about people like me? I'm still paying FICA.
1: Mm-hmm.
0: That's not fair.
1: Mm-hmm.
0: Anybody convinced because I said it's not fair for me? Anybody convinced?
1: Nobody cares.
0: Anybody taking my side now?
1: Nobody cares.
0: Okay, I didn't think so. I would see that they say, well, over a certain income, you have to pay 10%. You know, and that would be $5 million, $6 million. And if they are going to raise it initially, I do think I would not be surprised if they did that. And at the same time said, okay, we're also going to raise the corporate side of it, that companies have to pay, you know, 7% or 8%, because they know, politicians know, that for some reason the American public are the biggest suckers in the world. And if you say, let's tax the evil corporations, which is a stealth tax on the people, they'll go for it.
1: Well, and in fact, I think the first thing they'll do is they'll lift the cap. But then beyond that, they may do these two simultaneously, go after corporations to pay more. And it will be gradual. It will be, okay, you're going to have to pay. The employer portion will be 7.2%.
0: Mm-hmm. Yep.
1: You know, over a five-year period. And then it will jump to, you know, in whatever year, it will jump to 8.2%. And then it will, you know, again, for the rich, they'll come back and they'll say, after, you know, so many years, you're also going to be, and if you're making this much, you're going to pay this much. And they'll get away with it.
0: Yeah.
1: The populace will not stand in the way of that. And there are enough populace on both sides. And that's how they'll do it.
0: Yeah. I don't see any long-term reform. Or any type, it's stupid, but it is political death to say maybe we should privatize part of it.
1: I don't see that happening. Yeah, it is. I don't see how you're just not going to get the votes for it, because there's an argument to be made that, okay, you privatize it. How do you go through that transition? Or you do what's called a payout, a one-time buyout. Right? A buyout option. All right. So we can do a buyout option, say at the age of, starting at the age of 62 or 65, whatever it might be. It's going to be a one-time buyout. Well, all right. That person takes that buyout and then doesn't do well financially.

0: financially beyond that and lives to 105 and then is on welfare.
1: Is in the welfare system.
0: For
1: right.
0: many of those years, that would be the concern.
1: Because even if you had a private portion, it would have to be, there's no way they're not going to make it mandatory.
0: Right. And the buyout thing, by the way, also wouldn't work because it would be such large amounts to so many people that it would be upfront expense. You couldn't get that passed. You're just not going to get that passed.
1: Yeah.
0: So I it's the rich, the corporations, that's who they'll go after. And then the means test.
1: Yeah.
0: You know, well, you've done everything right. You saved, you put everything in your 401k. And if you have they'll likely start or, you know, go somewhere in a, I don't know, net worth of, $5 million in liquid assets. You know, and if you've got more than that or more, you don't qualify. And at that point, it becomes a welfare program. And it doesn't matter how much you paid into it. There will be plenty of people who don't get it.
1: I wonder if there will be a effort to equalize payments across the board.
0: Hmm.
1: You know, for somebody who made $30,000, why are they only making this amount? While somebody who's making $100,000 was making this amount, you take that away.
0: It could be. Could be.
1: I wonder if they'll eventually take away collecting the 62.
0: Maybe. They may move that up to 65, maybe.
1: Or, no, 66, 67 it is. I think it's 67 now, isn't it?
0: It's 67, but they may early maybe moved up by a few years.
1: Oh, move up early.
0: Yeah.
1: Years. Okay.
0: Yeah.
1: Yep. We are Red Eye Radio.
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0: We are Red Eye Radio. He's Eric Carlin. I'm Gary McNamara. Welcome in. Good morning.
1: ABC News, I'm Stephanie Officer. Hundreds of protesters filling the streets of New York City's Marble Hill neighborhood where federal immigration authorities shot someone during an ICE operation Thursday afternoon. In a statement, DHS says ICE officers did confirm shooting someone in the country illegally in a targeted enforcement operation. Late Thursday night, Mayor Zoran Mamdani was curt when he said he demanded President Trump release the 28-year-old man from ICE custody. Mamdani says the effort was unsuccessful.
2: School had just gotten out. The street was crowded with families and children. When ICE agents opened fire, a five-year-old child was in the back seat of the car. Thank God that child is physically unharmed.
1: Mamdani says ICE has taken the man away. 4,000 registered nurses at Boston's Brigham and Women's Hospital have voted to strike October 14th if a new tentative labor agreement is not reached by then. This is ABC News.
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1: And he is Eric Cronin. I'm Gary McNamara. Welcome and good morning. Download our Red Eye Radio app today and you can listen when and where you choose. You know, we were talking about the deficit, $2 trillion, and on X, I saw, I forgot when I saw it sometime yesterday, Ron DeSantis, and I'm like, he's running. He's running.
2: No doubt.
1: He says almost every candidate this cycle is trying to address the issue of rising costs that have battered families in the past, in the post-COVID era. Yet how many are addressing the reason why things have become more expensive in the first place? The institutionalization of massive borrowing and spending is a formula for persistent inflation and declining purchasing power. I went, he's running.
2: Yeah.
1: He's running.
2: No, he's making the case. And, you know, if there's going to be a challenge to J.D. Vance, at least he can ramp up, you know, at this point. You can make points that are going to be debate points, if that is to be the case. If those two are going to be going at it on a debate stage in 28, then that's, you know, he's got plenty of time. And you see Ted Cruz, and it makes you wonder who else will come out and basically start making their case. Because otherwise, you know, if you're going to stay where you're at for Ted Cruz in the Senate, then you're not going to go as far as you've gone. He's not going to debate the policies that are in place. And you build your case now, but Ron DeSantis has been building his case for weeks now that basically set up the debate stage between him and J.D. Vance. And it's, we'll see what happens.
1: Because I see Ted Cruz.
2: Mm-hmm.
1: Who else? Here's a question. Oh, I have to throw this out there.
2: Mm-hmm.
1: Because she has been speaking a lot on social media about going after our energy and not energy from like Venezuela. And that's Sarah Palin.
2: Yeah.
1: And I'm like, is she thinking? Because she's been very active. Because I didn't see anything at all. And all of a sudden she starts promoting the fact we should be getting our energy from America, not foreign places. And I went, she's attacking the president.
2: Yeah.
1: Everyone, I mean, not J.D. Vance, maybe. Well, J.D. Vance, too, because what did he differ from the president on? Oh, yeah. When he was saying, no, affordability is something we have to be concerned with, after the president said basically affordability wasn't a big deal.
2: Right.
1: And he disagreed. So you've got Ted Cruz, you've got DeSantis, you've got Sarah Palin, and her name hasn't come up. And maybe this is just a coincidence, but I'm like, why is she speaking up so much about domestic energy?
2: And she phrased it when she said drill, baby, drill. She said my drill, baby, drill plan.
1: Yes. Yeah.
2: You know, she took ownership of it. And I thought to myself, well, okay.
1: Well,
2: now.
1: Come on, that's the oil company's plan.
2: We all know who's in control here. But it's, you know, the idea of that, because it leaves open this, you know, pretty sizable field. It makes me wonder if Marco Rubio might change his mind between now and 28, if it is going to be more of an open field. And then, again, you know, you look at J.D. Vance. It was a few months ago the president said, well, it's, you know, it's going to be J.D. Vance. It wasn't this ringing endorsement like, I believe it should be J.D. Vance. It was more like, yeah, I think it's going to be J.D. Vance, because that's the natural, you know, turn of events in that case. That's how it actually goes down, is that the Veep is going to run. Well, until you get a ringing endorsement. And then we have to ask the question, by 2028, and no one knows this, what will MAGA itself be? I don't know what it is now compared to what it was in 24.
1: Well,
2: and that's a pretty short window of
1: right, but,
2: 24
1: but,
2: months.
1: But that's the problem with it. The yeah. problem with MAGA is MAGA initially was specific ideas.
2: Yeah, that's my whole point.
1: Now, and now MAGA is what the president
2: yep.
1: believes today.
2: Right. And it's and then who is MAGA? I mean, can you inherit MAGA if your last name isn't Trump?
1: Well, when Trump changed his mind on some things, you had Trump supporters saying the president isn't MAGA anymore. I'm more MAGA than the president. You'd
2: yeah.
1: see that a lot on social media. And then remember the debate where you cannot be more MAGA than the president because the president is MAGA. And we're like, when a title is no longer about clearly well-defined issues where you stand, and it becomes the brand of the personality instead of what it originally was,
2: yeah.
1: then it loses its impact.
2: Right. And if you can't define it within a certain set of principles that you have to apply, then it's at that point it's lost. It doesn't mean anything. Anybody can claim ownership to it, you know, and it's not going to go anywhere for you. Now,
1: can I add Chris Christie, by the way? He said he might run again.
2: Well, I think we can. We can if he and Kucinich can jump in. Go ahead. That's
1: okay.
2: Right.
1: So you're in agreement with me. I think the people that have the greatest chance and will make the greatest chance to make the biggest impact. I won't predict who would win the nomination in 2028. It's too far out.
2: Yeah.
1: But at the top of the list is Vance. And in my opinion, it's not Cruz. It's DeSantis.
2: I think right now it's DeSantis. Yes.
1: I think Cruz is a level beneath that.
2: Mm-hmm.
1: And Chris Christie is a non-figure.
2: He's not on the radar at
1: yeah,
2: all.
1: I don't see he's on the radar.
2: Yeah, yeah.
1: Don Lemon might be more on the radar.
2: Yes.
1: By the way, Don Lemon, not on the Republican side. I know that, folks.
2: Yeah.
1: But Don Lemon said he's 65 to 70% sure he may run for president if the people make it clear
2: right.
1: that they want him.
2: Right. Yeah.
1: All right. Here's one. Because I was thinking woman and then Sarah Palin.
2: Yeah.
1: You know, but I look at it and I just don't see, I don't see the Republican Party wanting to go back. And by the way, I'm using this not as an insult, but just as a label, a political has-been.
2: Yeah.
1: Does that make sense? I'm not trying to insult, you know, for yeah. example, a Sarah Palin, because I agree with her. On that. Now, the whole climate change thing with her. But I view her as somebody who's, you know, you think about it, you're going all the way back to 2008.
2: Yeah.
1: You're almost going back 20 years. That's like somebody in the 1940s, you know, who was, you know, already a candidate, you know, for the executive branch, president or vice president.
2: Yeah.
1: You know, coming back almost 20 years later.
2: Yeah.
1: And I just don't see it. And I don't see that somebody who's 20 years younger than me or 30 years younger than me, somebody in their 30s or their 40s, or by that time, 100 years younger than me, they don't even know who Sarah Palin is.
2: No. When you've been out of the game for so long, it's hard to become relevant again. It's hard to reinvent yourself, but also it's hard to overcome the top contenders that are clearly ahead of you. And that would be J.D. Vance, because he's the VP, and Governor DeSantis.
1: And most of the time he has a very good presence. He's getting, I just wonder what it's going to be like tomorrow. He's getting blistered for the statement he made yesterday when somebody asked him to define socialism.
2: Yeah. Oh, my gosh. It was.
1: Want me to play it?
2: Yeah.
1: Okay.
2: Yes.
1: Here it is.
2: Yeah.
1: All right.
2: All right, here we go. Audio here.
1: Audio?
2: Yeah.
1: Thank you. Okay.
3: How do you define socialism personally, and why do you think socialist candidates are popping up everywhere across the country?
4: Oh, man. I guess... It's a hard term to define these days, because very often socialism, classically you would think socialism is about prioritizing workers. And yet in reality, I guarantee that most of the self-described socialists running across the United States of America are going to howl about this announcement today, which is prioritizing American workers over foreign workers. So I don't know what the term means anymore. I think in reality, what it actually means in the American context is that you want to replace American workers with foreign workers, and you want boys to play in girls' sports. That's what unites the socialists that I see running across the United States of America today. You know, it's.
1: And he's getting blistered in conservative circles for that. Even people that support him going, give a better answer. Because we all know what socialism is.
2: We know what
1: socialism is. Government. The term has not changed. They may believe in other things, but socialism hasn't changed. It is the government wanting much more control of capital.
2: Yes. And
1: then communism is when private property goes away and government ownership and controlling people's lives, and then eventually
2: we get into the you could have led to those other items.
1: Right.
2: But you have to start with the basics of what socialism is. And it just seemed like he was caught off guard by that question, which he typically is not.
1: No, he's not, because I think he debates very, very well. And I understand that if you're just speaking to general people, I'm like, oh, that's what the socialist is. They want to, whatever. But what surprised me, and this is why I'm like, okay, people are starting to take sides about whether they want a candidate or not, was how quickly that went viral on social media and the criticism from Republicans on that.
2: Right.
1: That was the thing that got me.
2: Yeah.
1: That's when I went, oh, okay.
2: Yeah.
1: And social media I think DeSantis is smart. He's laying out everything. Cruz is laying out everything.
2: Yep.
1: On social media, because social media, to me, drives the beltway.
2: Yeah.
1: People actually pay attention to that.
2: Yes.
1: The public may not be, but if you're talking about donors and other politicians, they're all paying attention to what's on X.
2: Oh, yeah. Yeah. It's a smart move by DeSantis. You talk about, again, the experience also of being a governor and how he transformed politically the state of Florida. It is huge. Now, again, it's an uphill battle when you're going in and you're going to take on the Veep who wants to run. That's always an uphill battle, and we'll see how far it goes. But
1: does the question come down to, seeing a lot of this, if Trump doesn't endorse Vance, then it's all open at that point?
2: If he doesn't endorse Vance, that's a huge hit on Vance. I mean, he gets the lift from Trump. There will still be that influence, regardless of what happens in the midterms here in a few weeks. Trump will still have the influence on a significant portion of the base. And I guess you have to put the asterisk there and include anything that might happen that works against Trump between now and then. And then it could be that, well, you're carrying baggage from being part of the Trump administration. But I think if you don't get Trump's endorsement, then that gives DeSantis the upper hand, I think.
1: We are Red Eye Radio.
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0: We are Red Eye Radio. He's Eric Cronin. I'm Gary McNamara. All right. So many great stories yesterday, but this was one of my favorites. The Obama Presidential Center and Library opened just a little over 3 months ago.
1: Yeah.
0: And the employees who work there are already complaining about poor working conditions, cuts in pay, hours and benefits, and saying that their concerns are being ignored by the people in charge of the Obama Center and Library, and so they're demanding a union.
1: Are there any ATMs in the building? Taking all the jobs?
0: Some of the problems include the center's recent halting of raises and promotions, an increase in their health care cost, and a reduction of paid time off, all which have led, in the letter that they sent the employees, it led to a high turnover rate and exiting employees taking with them their institutional knowledge and expertise. New York Post says just how vital those 4 months of institutional knowledge are remains unclear.
1: Uh-huh.
0: But the workers included an ace in the hole in their pitch to change things and get a union. Obama's own glowing words endorsing unions in 2016.
1: There you go. Unionize.
0: God, I love it. Love it.
1: I want to see him picketing.
0: Please make that happen. Please.
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11: ABC News, I'm Stephanie Officer. Thursday, protests held on college campuses nationwide in solidarity with Jane Doe, the former Cornell student who alleges she was gang raped by seven frat members 2 years ago. The accused have denied the allegations. At Columbia University, hundreds spoke out against sexual violence, including two survivors who say the late convicted sex offender Jeffrey Epstein abused them. Gina Lisa Jones.
12: I was a Jane Doe and Jeffrey Epstein file.
11: USS Abraham Lincoln sailors finally reunited with their families Thursday when they docked in San Diego. They spent the Navy's longest time ever at sea, 10 months without docking at a port. Their deployment scrutinized because some sailors developed suicidal ideations. ABC's Louis Martinez says top brass made changes.
13: They are looking at practical matters, but then there's the human element. And yes, they have learned a lot about how to ensure that the quality of life for the sailors is...
11: This is ABC News.
14: On the LI News Radio Weather Center for the rest of the morning, a mainly clear sky, the low by dawn 48, sunny Friday, high 68, mainly clear Friday night, low 48, sunshine Saturday, the high 66, Sunday, mostly cloud, could be a shower in the afternoon, the high 68, watch for some showers from the remnants of Hurricane Isaias on Columbus State, we'll have a high around 70. From the LI News Radio Weather Center, I'm meteorologist Jim Rinaldi.
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1: Now, it's Red Eye Radio. Gary McNamara and Eric Harley talk about everything from politics to social issues and news of the day. 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
2: All across America. He is Eric Harley, and I'm Gary McNamara. If you wonder what we're laughing about, as we start this hour, it was simply that, you know, the post that the president put out yesterday that I'm sure part of that was tongue in cheek.
23: Where he just said if you
2: won't use the term super intelligence instead of artificial intelligence, that you're the enemy. And Eric and I said, well, the problem is when I hear SI, you know, because it's AI. If it's SI, I'm thinking
23: Sports Illustrated.
2: As I told you, women in bikinis on exotic islands because it's Sports Illustrated.
23: Well, it's the only issue I paid attention to. Sports.
2: So that's the problem that you have there. Speaking of sports.
23: Yeah.
2: You know, I come in the, we have a tollway here.
23: Right.
2: Cuts right through, you know, the middle of, we got a lot of tollways, but this one.
23: It's mostly tollways.
2: This one goes right
23: through. I think my street is a tollway that I live on. I'm pretty sure. Yeah.
2: This one cuts right through. If you see Fort Worth and Dallas, this one cuts right up the middle, right to the airport.
23: Yeah.
2: I used to take, you know, different ways to work, and when I started here, the tollway didn't exist. It didn't go all the way out there.
23: Right.
2: You know, to near where I live. So I would take the regular highways, and it's horrible, you know, because you're just that much closer to downtown Dallas.
23: Yeah, with regular people, it's like you.
2: It's sort of like, you know, when I have to fly coach.
23: Yeah.
2: You know, when I'm back there with the cattle.
23: Ooh.
2: And the cattle and the babies. I got upgraded to first class once, and the guy looked at me and goes, "This is first class. They're not supposed to allow babies up here." And I went, "I don't think that's a rule."
23: That's not a rule. It's like, by the way, for all these couples, you need to leave your emotional support baby at home. That's just
2: exactly.
23: We've carried this too far.
2: When I turned 66 years in 2 months,
24: yeah, it's just like.
23: Oh, that man, that was so long ago.
2: I said to myself, if I'm going to continue working afterwards, my luxury will be the tollway every day to work.
23: Yeah.
2: Every day. Because coming in, there's hardly any traffic.
23: Right, yeah.
2: And going home, there's zero traffic. I mean, there are days where I don't see a taillight in front of me or a headlight behind me.
23: I live 2 miles, and there's been more construction in most of the time that we've been here in this building, when we moved like really close to my house, there's been more construction between me and the studio than there's ever been in my entire over 30 years of living in this area.
2: So all of a sudden, and it's when I pass I-30. Mm. And yeah. I'm coming in. Da, da, da, da, da. Whoa, what? Oh, man, the Cowboys must be playing. Oh, that's right, they are. They were losing.
23: I wouldn't call it playing, but they were on the field.
2: Yeah, and I'm saying to myself, so the whole thing was, I saw that they were losing, but I didn't know the final score,
23: mm-hmm.
2: You know, because when I got up, they were losing and then just doing a bunch of stuff and didn't even look at the, you know. the final score driving in. I'm like, oh, they lost. I can tell by the way people are driving.
23: Yeah. How's the drive? Are they driving slower or are they driving faster?
2: Oh, no. They're driving faster, going across lanes.
23: Oh, okay. They're drunk.
2: If you're a police officer, this would be the easiest way. You could fill the town's piggy bank.
23: Yeah.
2: And just one night.
23: Yeah, we won't say there's a quota, but there's a quota.
2: Well, if you're going to have a quota, that would be the time you could meet the quota.
23: Get it all done after one game. Giving Tampa Bay their first win.
2: Yeah, I know. That was...
23: Wow.
2: And so driving in, I'm just like, I don't like this. And the only time it ever happens, really, is if there's something at AT&T Stadium, which is about 4 miles, maybe 3 miles.
23: Yeah.
2: By the way, the crow flies were I-30 and...
23: Yeah.
2: The tollway, meet.
23: And if you're coming in after a George Strait concert there.
2: Yeah.
23: Then there's even more traffic because of the size of the pickups that are coming out of that parking lot.
2: Well, it's the same for Cowboys games.
23: Well, true story.
2: But they're not $40,000 pickups.
23: Yeah. Yeah.
2: They're $100,000 pickups.
23: Yeah.
2: And just so many people, heading north. So, but it's so funny because the first few miles on the tollway, there's nobody. There's nobody.
23: Yeah.
2: And it's great because when they made, the tollway in my section is only, in one section, it's about 15 years old. In the other section, it's only 6 or 7 years old.
23: Right, right.
2: And so they actually, when you go through it, mm-hmm. they actually have the road banked a tiny bit.
23: Yeah.
2: It's banked.
23: Right.
2: And so, you go other highways that were built, 50 years ago,
23: right?
2: They were built for 55 miles an hour,
23: mm-hmm.
2: and everybody's going 75.
23: Yeah,
2: and you can actually feel the inertia as you're trying to, you're making there's a bend in the road and you're turning. It's like, whoa, man, the inertia, and none of that. It's just like
23: that. Same with the school zone in my neighborhood, right by my house. It's built for 20, not 55. I found that out the hard way.
2: Ooh.
23: Yeah. Yeah.
2: You didn't.
23: I would never drive 55 in the.
2: But, So when the whole SI thing, though, when I put that, I burst out laughing. He goes, "You're the enemy if you're not saying SI." And I'm like, well, nobody's going to say SI. I don't know. He is for some reason obsessed with things that don't matter. The whole name thing. As we said, when you had some Republicans out there cheering and going, yeah, look at how much he upset the Canadians because he called it Lake, it's no longer Lake Ontario. And we're like, well, that didn't even come from Canada.
23: Yeah.
2: It doesn't even make any sense.
23: Right.
2: And I said, if this is where the Republican Party is this where the victories are, then you deserve to lose.
23: That, if that's what you're going to focus on.
2: Yeah. If that's the kind of stuff, then you deserve to lose. Yeah. I hope they don't. We've talked about that a lot. In fact, we have said that the fact that Trump is out there and he's not in swing states.
23: Right.
2: He's in the places where he's trying to get his base together and whatever that means. It means loyal Republicans. I haven't officially been a Republican since I think 2006. Independent, but I've only voted in Republican primaries, and only voted. Every single vote has been for a Republican candidate.
23: Yeah.
2: If you're telling me his base needs to be motivated to go out and vote, then they suck as a base.
23: Yeah.
2: Because I don't miss an election because I know what the Democrats are doing.
23: Yes.
2: But if this is where we've talked about the Republican Party before, and when people would, a few years ago, would go, you guys are rhinos. It's like, well, we're technically not Republicans, but if we were, thank you.
23: Mm-hmm.
2: Because, we are rhinos because the Republican Party is moving left and socialist, and we're not. And if that's what your bragging rights are, well, they're not selling. You can't sell it. And if that's what you're selling, that we need to be a more populist socialist party, the Republican Party, well, then expect to lose a lot of elections.
23: Well, this is the thing. Look, I'm not one of these guys that says, well, the party has to come together and everybody, the rank and file, we can't be blah, blah, blah, blah, blah, blah. Do what you want. But the fact of the matter is this. The bottom line is these fixable things that are wrong, that with the GOP need to be fixed. And right now, my confidence level is at an all-time low that it's going to get done before 28. I hope I'm wrong. I'd love to say I'm wrong. I would love to say if they win this November that they come back and, you know, when we get into the 28 cycle and things are going great and pricing is as much under control as it can be, well, then great. I'll say I'm wrong. I don't have any problem saying that. But I also don't have any problem criticizing the people that work for me, public servants, all of them, especially the ones I vote for. The left, I know what they are. I know who they are. And I can sit and we need to, it's very important what we do. We play them in their own words so that everybody will have a full understanding. But for the GOP, they need to open their ears, pull their heads out of their asses and get to work. And it's that simple and not necessarily in that order.
2: So a few things to chat about.
23: Yeah.
2: Here. The whole of criminal illegal immigrant in New York, because, you know, that blew up really quick. And Mamdani's out there saying, I talked to, you know, basically I've been communicating with Trump and the White House to release this guy. Wait till you hear the story. They make it sound like this is some type of innocent civilian. This guy has already, you know, been a convicted criminal.
23: Yeah.
2: And has been arrested. DHS saying he's a part of the Dominican gang that actually came to formation decades.

0: Mamdani. Well, my God, this guy is pro-Hamas. He's pro-terrorism. He's pro-criminal illegal immigrants. And that's still not enough for the mob because he's trying to keep his poll numbers up by pretending, you know, oh, no, no, I'm a little bit more moderate while he really isn't. And the mob is saying, you can't pretend anymore. You can't pretend to move to the center.
1: Well, what you need to do, Mayor Mamdani, you need to, if you're going to live up to the expectations of the radicals, you need to get in to the jail and help the person break out of jail. That's where they are.
0: But that's where
1: you would have to, you would set him free where he belongs
0: and
1: let him go home because I don't know. Is he a Maryland dad? Is he a Maryland man? Is he a New York man? How are we going to describe him in the media to make him sound all innocent?
0: A New York father.
1: A New York father. Yeah. Yeah. This is, you know, this is the game. And if you don't play up to the game on your end, Mayor, and you know, I'm only halfway joking. Sneak him out the back door of the jail, out of the prison, you know, get him on the streets. You're not doing enough if you don't free him yourself.
0: Or, you know, remember, this was not ICE targeting poor illegal immigrants on the corner trying to find a day job.
1: Right. Right.
0: This was targeted at somebody that had been released.
1: Yes.
0: With the criminal record, was released.
1: Mm-hmm.
0: Because of sanctuary city policies.
1: Right.
0: Has a long arrest and criminal record.
1: Yeah.
0: And Mamdani has to because after what happened, you know, last night mm-hmm. with him trying to pretend that he mourns what happened
1: yeah.
0: on October 7th,
1: mm-hmm.
0: the mob just said, that's not acceptable. And then he had to come out and just say, you need to release this criminal right now. It's like, my God, you've got to be kidding
1: yeah.
0: me. This,
1: yeah.
0: this was not about people who are looking for a pathway to citizenship, who have been good citizens and paid their taxes for a long time. And this is what we're trying to tell you. They want. Remember when Trump was criticized for saying so many illegal immigrants are the worst of the worst?
1: Right.
0: You know, the criminals yeah. that exist out
1: yeah,
0: there.
1: Yeah, the worst of them are coming over,
0: right.
1: and that's what he was saying.
0: Right.
1: And, of course, they turned it around and lied and said, he said they're all criminals.
0: Right. Well, now they're proving they want the worst of the worst.
1: They're fighting
0: to
1: for
0: be
1: it.
0: Here illegally.
1: Yes.
0: They're fighting for it. They believe that Mamdani believes he's out there. Well, I don't know what he actually believes, but it sounds like he believes he's right on us. Now, I do yeah. believe he does believe in all this, the craziness, because he is as radical as you can get. But this is what it's about. You know, you saw, you know, the actress Deborah Messing from Will and Grace who said, you know, we're not safe anymore.
1: Yeah.
0: Well, then here's Mamdani out there going, release the criminals!
1: You know, this is the thing. Deborah Messing is one in a line of many celebrities who haven't been to the Michael Rapaport level, but they've certainly said it's not safe to live in New York City. There's been a good handful of them, roughly a dozen that I know of that have said in podcasts and interviews, I don't feel safe with my kids going to school in New York City anymore. I don't feel safe with my kids on the street anymore. I can't be there to protect them. And I, you know, this can't sustain.
0: And by the way, this is why Trump should not get chummy with somebody like Mamdani, as we said last week.
1: Yeah. Let Mamdani's fall be what it is going to be. Inevitably, this was going to happen. At some point, you become the oppressor. And Mamdani is learning this right now.
0: Yeah, he is. I mean, it's a perfect example of what we said.
1: Yep. Yep. Yep.
0: You're the supporter of the victims.
1: Yep.
0: And victims for the far left are terrorists and illegal immigrant criminals.
1: Right.
0: And that's who the victims are.
1: Yeah.
0: If you don't stand up for them, then you become, Mamdani is now becoming the oppressor of
1: yes,
0: the left.
1: That's right. The turn is happening. Remember when Adams asked the court to do away with sanctuary city policy in New York, and the court said no. You know, there were other things going on with Adams, but that was the beginning. That was the real turn.
0: The beginning of his downfall. Yeah.
1: Yeah. That was the real turn.
0: Where he said, we need to protect the citizens of New York City. What?
1: You what? Can't.

0: can't be mayor. Get the hell out of here.
1: And I said at that time, there will not be a second term for Adams.
0: I know.
1: And I was right.
0: Jeez.
1: It's insane.
0: And please, while you allow the illegal immigrant criminals and while you are pro-terrorist, please regulate the size of our soft drinks.
1: That's right.
0: Because we aren't capable.
1: Or tax them and tax them.
0: And tax them.
1: And
0: yes.
1: Tax them. Yes.
0: We are Red Eye Radio.
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0: Red Eye Radio. He is Eric Carlin. I'm Gary McNamara. Welcome and good morning.
1: Happy Friday.
0: By the way, some economic stuff up there. We'll get to it. Did you see that officially the deficit for last year, because at the end of September was the end of the fiscal year?
1: Yeah.
0: $2 trillion. Oof. We spent another 250. The deficit was, I think, $250 billion more than it was last year. Oof. So, oof. And this was in a supposedly fiscal a situation. Like I said, it's almost impossible to stop the spending. Neither the Democrats, you know, the Democrats won't. And I'm sure they'll go after the Republicans for that in the midterms, that the deficit was higher than last year after they promised Doge and everything else. But the fact is, if they get in power, boom.
1: Yeah.
0: It's like Sayed at I don't know if it was a debate or an interview that he was doing, where they talked about a pipeline to bring in fossil fuels. And they said, you know, how would you bring it in? He goes, I wouldn't bring it in. We don't need fossil fuels. So they're as radical as you can get.
1: Yeah. And getting more radical by the minute.
0: But what did Homeland Security have to say about that ICE stop? That coming up.

0: Stephanie Officer. Thursday protests held on college campuses nationwide in solidarity with Jane Doe, the former Cornell student who alleges she was gang raped by 7 frat members 2 years ago. The accused have denied the allegations. At Columbia University, hundreds spoke out against sexual violence, including 2 survivors who say the late convicted sex offender Jeffrey Epstein abused them. Gina Lisa Jones.
1: I was a Jane Doe and Jeffrey Epstein file.
0: USS Abraham Lincoln sailors finally reunited with their families Thursday when they docked in San Diego. They spent the Navy's longest time ever at sea, 10 months without docking at a port. Their deployment scrutinized because some sailors developed suicidal ideations. ABC's Louis Martinez says top brass made changes.
2: They are looking at practical matters, but then there's the human element. And yes, they have learned a lot about how to ensure that the quality of life for the sailors is...
0: This is ABC News.
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1: And he is Eric Cronin. I'm Gary McNamara. Coming up, I got clickbaited. I'll have the details of that just here in the last couple of minutes. And Homeland Security responds to the ICE shooting of the illegal immigrant criminal in New York City in 1 minute.
2: I was in the store the other day, and I was looking at supplements. 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And, well, I've been trusting Relief Factor. Here's the thing. You want your supplements to work. 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I trust Relief Factor. I've been taking it for a while. I'm going to tell you more about that in a minute, but also want to tell you about Tommy. He wrote in, he says, there are times of the year when I can barely walk on my right knee. And when I first started, I just took it for a couple of days and man, I was springing around like a kid. Tommy, thank you for writing in. I'll tell you this. I was feeling the same. I think a lot of us go through that where your aches and pains certain times of the year are a little bit worse. 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
1: So I'm conditioned wherever I go, Eric. Wherever I go, you know, and on social media, it'll pop up, you know, for and then you can sit there and click and, you know, get their updates. Different communities and cities across the nation that have, you know, their scanners.
2: Yeah.
1: You know, like DFW scanner.
2: Yeah.
1: And it's somebody, you know, scans what's going on, the police frequencies, and reports what's going on.
2: Yeah.
1: You know, and it's really interesting because if there's an accident somewhere
2: yeah.
1: around me, and so really all the ones around me, whether it's DFW or Arlington, Texas scanner or, you know, Grand Prairie, whatever, you know, mm-hmm. when it comes up, it's like, oh, okay, I got to avoid that particular area. Oh, yeah. Look at this. There's a news item. The other day when there was that private airplane crash.
2: Yeah.
1: Here, that's how I learned about it. So I pay attention to it.
2: Mm-hmm.
1: Man, I got clickbaited here by Arlington Scanner.
2: Oh, boy.
1: That's the city of Arlington, Texas.
2: Yeah.
1: Because it said, incident, Arlington. Emergency crews are responding to AT&T Stadium following reports of yet another Dallas Cowboys collapse. Authorities are also investigating allegations that a professional football team has been reported operating out of the stadium this season. So far, investigators have found no evidence to support these claims. Fans are advised to avoid the area and, if possible, ESPN for the next 14 or 24 hours.
2: Yes.
1: No injuries reported, just shattered expectations. And it got me. I mean, it got me completely because all I saw was in the first paragraph where it said, incident, Arlington, emergency crews responding to AT&T Stadium. And you had me hooked at that point.
2: Yeah.
1: I'm like, what the hell's going on? You know, there's a game there. I'm like, you know, what's the incident?
2: Yeah. I love it.
1: So, you, Arlington Scanner, you got me.
2: Yeah.
1: You got me hook, line, and sinker.
2: Good writing. Very funny.
1: I know. The only thing I can say is I wasn't suspicious because it's not April 1st.
2: Yeah.
1: It was April Fool's. But
2: yeah. But no, it's the reality of the Dallas Cowboys.
1: Yeah. You got me big time. And it was just, it happened at the bottom of the hour there. You were out talking to the crew.
2: Mm-hmm.
1: And I'm in here going, oh my God, they got me big time.
2: Yeah.
1: I can't wait to tell Eric about this.
2: Yeah.
1: So here's Homeland Security and their statement that they put out following the shooting of the illegal immigrant criminal.
2: Hmm.
1: And again, we don't know the specifics of it until you know the specifics of it. But it was a reaction of Mamdani, especially Mamdani, and the national, because it went viral. A couple of things went viral. Him saying, I've contacted the White House and ICE needs to be removed completely. We need to get rid of ICE and everything else. And it's like, okay, well, what are we actually talking about here? What information do we actually have? That's what Mamdani is saying. You know, there was a child in the car. It was 4 o'clock. It was busy. Well, it's always busy in New York.
2: Mm-hmm.
1: But, you know, and the entire thing, as he's getting pounded by the crowd, calling him complicit.
2: Yeah.
1: The far left, and I believe it happened. I really believe, because I hadn't seen this until yesterday when he, you know, went to that one when everybody knew that he was faking when he went to the October 7th memorial at the one park in New York.
2: Yeah, yeah.
1: And we're all like, and he just got, you know, he just, the pro-Hamas people, and then it just spread, you know, you can't play this both ways. Either you hate Israel and you're a racist anti-Semite all the time. Mm-hmm. You can't pretend, you can't ride this fine line because you're watching the polls.
2: Right.
1: You've got to remain a racist anti-Semite and pro-terrorist. And they went after him and were screaming at him, calling him every name. I couldn't even play this stuff. And a lot of stuff you can't play because there's so much cursing. Same thing happened tonight.
2: Yeah.
1: You know, you're complicit. Yeah. You're complicit. Yeah. You're complicit. Think about this. As we've said before, the victim-oppressor relationship, if you've been a long time listening to the show, we've been talking about this for decades. That's what the Democrat Party has become. And when you have more victims, you have to have more oppressors. And eventually, the victims or those that are trying to save the victims eventually become the oppressors. I just didn't think it was going to happen this quickly to somebody like Mamdani, who is probably as radical as you can get. He's in the, if 99.9% of the Democratic Party is not moderate and radical as they are, which with the things that they propose, he's part of that 1.5%, which is like a Presley or a AOC.
2: Right.
1: And even, I think, more radical than that. Probably he's more like...
2: I believe so.
1: Yeah, El Sayed in Michigan, whatever.
2: Yeah.
1: I mean,
2: yeah.
1: These people are just completely and totally anti-American. They're pro-terrorist. They embrace the racism of anti-Semitism. They're hate-mongers. And I just didn't think that it was going to happen this quickly where the mob, the leftist mob, has said, sorry, you're not far left enough. You can't even pretend that you're trying to appease both sides.
2: No. No.
1: And here's what Homeland Security wrote, though, on the shooting. On October 8th at approximately 4 p.m., ICE officers were conducting a targeted enforcement operation in the Bronx to arrest a criminal illegal immigrant from the Dominican Republic with prior criminal conviction for grand larceny and multiple prior arrests for assault, robbery, possession of drugs, and weapons possessions. He has associations with a Dominican gang, the same gang who brutally shot a Customs and Border Patrol officer last year. This criminal illegal alien was arrested by the NYPD on December 7, 2023, but was released into the community a few days later by reckless Democrat sanctuary policies that put American lives at risk. During the incident, an ICE officer discharged his weapon and the criminal illegal alien was injured. ICE officers immediately rendered aid. The individual is alive and at a local hospital. The FBI and Homeland Security are on the scene. The incident remains under investigation. More information will be shared as it becomes available. This is from their statement. When dangerous illegal aliens are released back onto the streets by radical sanctuary politicians, our officers are forced to make arrests at large in the community in unpredictable and dangerous environments. Our officers should not have to risk their lives, and innocent Americans should not have to face unnecessary danger because sanctuary politicians refuse to cooperate with federal law enforcement. And the point is easy. Mandani's out there saying, this happened at 4 o'clock. The streets are crowded. Well, don't let him go.
2: Right.
1: When you got him in jail, hand him over to the feds.
2: Right. The safest way for everyone involved.
1: Right.
2: Everyone involved. Tom Homan has made that case I don't know how many times, and it's a fact. There's no way around that. Don't let him go. but you can't help yourself. They didn't care. By the way, he cares nothing about the safety of this criminal who he's trying to protect. Otherwise, he wouldn't have put him on the street. You know ICE is going to be right behind him on the case, and now it's going to play out with civilians on the street. And you had control of that from the beginning. But, man, it would be much worse politically if Mamdani is seen handing him over, you know, a peaceful transition of custody from one entity to another. You can't possibly have that because we have sanctuary policy. We're not going to cooperate with them, which means everybody is less safe. You know, the mayor screaming that ICE makes it less safe. No, they don't. When you create a situation where they have to hunt them down on the street because of your insane sanctuary policy, that's what makes everybody less safe.
1: A grand larceny conviction that he has is a felony.
2: Yeah.
1: So you have a felon illegal immigrant that you know is a felon illegal immigrant who is, I don't know the how everything else was adjudicated there, but it looks like mm-hmm. he's been arrested quite frequently. Mm-hmm. I don't know if there's convictions on that. We don't have that information, but we only have what the Department of Homeland Security has given us. And I don't know, maybe a lot of those arrests weren't federal.
2: Yeah.
1: Grand larceny looks like it would be a state.
2: Mm-hmm.
1: You know, these all look like state charges. So some may not yet have been adjudicated. How many were in New York?
2: Yeah.
1: And so you're talking about a felon, illegal immigrant, and Mamdani's out there saying, I spent 2 hours on the phone with Trump and Mark Wayne Mullen trying to negotiate the release of this criminal.
2: Yeah.
1: This illegal immigrant felon. We want him back out on the streets.
2: Yeah.
1: That's where the Democratic Party is. And by the way, I don't want to look at this and say this is just Mamdani who believes this because he is so radical and more radical than even most of the Democrats are, who are incredibly radical. No, this is the mainstream opinion of the Democrat Party.
2: Oh, yeah. No, this is their agenda that has been at work for years. And they're wanting this to play out like this. They want it to play out on the streets with civilians around. This is their plan. Because there's no way they can get to a point of, you know, as he was saying, abolish ICE, which had been saying for years. They can't get that support unless they make it more dangerous, which they did through sanctuary policy. This is on them. There's no need for the violence at all. A peaceful transfer of custody from one entity to the other, and you've got it done. And you can't do that because you insist on this sanctuary policy.
1: Right.
2: This is what Adams was fighting against. You know, this is, and of course, look what happened to him. His career as mayor was over right about that point, quite frankly.
1: We are Red Eye Radio.
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0: We are Runner Radio. He's Eric Carlin. I'm Gary McNamara. An update on that ICE shooting in New York City from Bill Malusian from Fox. The NYPD commissioner confirmed that the Dominican illegal immigrant that ICE shot during a targeted operation has two prior NYPD arrests, one for robbery in 2023, which led him to plead guilty to a fourth-degree grand larceny charge, and another for criminal sale of a controlled substance, which is still pending. So that's still pending within the system. We had asked because we had looked at what the arrest charges were, so we don't know if the other ones are out of state or in New Jersey or whatever. The facts and details of what led up to the shooting are still unclear. Malusian says we're looking to see if there was any ICE, you know, body cam.
1: Yeah.
0: But it's, as I said, we never rush to judgment in these cases, but when you just know some of the basic facts in here and see somebody like Mamdani, you know, who now has to take the most radical position that sanctuary cities aren't the problem.
1: Right.
0: Because remember, this is not about, and we stress this over and over again, this is not about, these are people that have been in the country a long time, had paid taxes, have been good citizens, and just want to have a pathway to citizenship. It's not it.
1: Yeah.
0: It's not, oh, they're rounding up. They're just going down and rounding up day workers on the corners. This isn't it. This is the Democrat Party's complete and total support for illegal immigrants who have committed other crimes besides being in the country illegally.
1: Yep.
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11: ABC News, I'm Stephanie Officer. Hundreds of protesters filling the streets of New York City's Marble Hill neighborhood where federal immigration authorities shot someone during an ICE operation Thursday afternoon. In a statement, DHS says ICE officers did confirm shooting someone in the country illegally in a targeted enforcement operation. Late Thursday night, Mayor Zoran Mamdani was curt when he said he demanded President Trump release the 28-year-old man from ICE custody. Mamdani says the effort was unsuccessful.
12: School had just gotten out. The street was crowded with families and children. When ICE agents opened fire, a five-year-old child was in the back seat of the car. Thank God that child is physically unharmed.
11: Mamdani says ICE has taken the man away. 4,000 registered nurses at Boston's Brigham and Women's Hospital have voted to strike October 14th if a new tentative labor agreement is not reached by then. This is ABC News.
13: From the LI News Radio Weather Center, for the rest of the morning, a mainly clear sky, low by dawn 48, sunny Friday, high 68, mainly clear Friday night, low 48. Sunshine Saturday, the high 66. Sunday, mostly cloud. Could be a shower in the afternoon, the high 68. Watch for some showers from the remnants of Hurricane Isaias on Columbus State. We'll have a high around 70. From the LI News Radio Weather Center, I'm meteorologist Jim Rinaldi.
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1: Welcome to the Bongino Report AM on this Friday morning. It's going to be a banger of a show today, folks. We're going to hit these three things that are critical right now with this midterm election right around the corner. Matter of fact, it's here right now. Early voting's already begun in a lot of states. This is a culture election, a national security election, and an economic election. And they are all tied together. They are not mutually exclusive. The alternative is the destruction of our economy, which will lead to a cultural revolution against success and merit, which will lead to a constant clamoring for anti-national security destructive policies like open borders and elsewhere. We can't have that. I'll get to this a little bit later, but a big thank you for those of you who support the Dan Bongino Show podcast as well. We had another great month. We'll get into a little of that in a little bit. Because, folks, I just want you to realize that there are people out there in a significant swath of the Republican, conservative, MAGA, and libertarian movement who see through the doom and gloom, you know, and understand that what's at stake in this election, is, I don't like, you know, Manichaean terminology like existential, because hyperbole does us no good. But, folks, this midterm election and going forward, the choices we have are as close to politically existential as you can get. I'm going to make a strong case to you throughout today's show, backed up by evidence, because evidence matters, not just conjecture, that this election is three things that are equally important. But I put one on the top, and that's national security. You don't have national security. You have nothing. It doesn't matter what the tax rates are, what health care plan you're a part of, what school your kids go to. If you're constantly under the threat of a terror attack, violent crime, a foreign terror organization, or a drug cartel, none of that other stuff matters. But I don't want to diminish the importance in this midterm election of this being a culture election as well. And an economic election. Folks, you have a choice. It's axiomatic going forward. They're not always great choices versus bad choices. There are going to be some candidates around the country running for congressional seats, running for mayorships, running for Senate that maybe aren't the greatest. I mean, I'll bring up the point later for your listeners up in the Northeast. You know, Susan Collins, is she the most conservative Republican senator in the country? No. Does she have a good relationship with her constituents? Yes. Does she defy the odds over and over? Yes. Is she better than the communist opponent she has who wants to open up our borders and basically scrap any kind of voter integrity measure? She is. She is. This is a national security, culture, and economic election. And folks, you're seeing it right now in the riots in France. The disgusting pro-terrorist free fake Palestine protest on October 7th, the anniversary of a human atrocity 3 years ago, plus one. You're seeing it with the Lindsey Clancy case, just the demoralization exercise. As Yuri Bezmenov, the KGB defectors, warned us about over and over, the effort from the inside to infiltrate the United States body politic and demoralize everyone so they believe in nothing. So who becomes your heroes? But Lindsey Clancy or whatever, because you don't believe in anything anymore. This is an op. This is a national security, culture, and economic election. Welcome to the Bongino Report AM on this Friday.
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0: Folks, there is a party out there that is far better than the Islamo-radical funded, communist funded, progressive far left funded Democrat Party and their doomer allies in the fake Folex MAGA, but you're trying to pretend they're part of MAGA when they're not. And this is kind of odd. And I'm seeing this now as you see the October surprises start to come out. You know those surprises you see before every midterm and presidential election. You always see some, you know, hidden audio that's supposedly some big scandal. Here's the irony of this. Here's some audio. Huge scandal coming out of Texas. Huge, huge scandal, folks. All right, Jim, this is Jim. You're a Texas resident. I mean, this I can't believe. Ken Paxton on hidden audio saying that, I mean, saying things like, this is crazy, Jim, that they actually like campaign on. Meanwhile, hidden audio coming out of the Talafrico campaign is like, the guy's got a fetish for the trans community. The guy, he's a freaking vegan in Texas, like a vegan in Texas. That's like buying a bar and serving O'Doul's, which was like a non-alcoholic beer. I don't even know if it's around. Is that even a thing anymore? Or what was it, Moosey back in the day or something? That's not a thing, man. It's not a thing. That's the hidden audio leaking from the other side. There's 67 genders. Here's a fake scandal. Texas Tribune, pretty leftist outlet. It's like, hey, man, we caught Paxton on a mic here talking about how, you know, if we're going to save these entitlement programs, we need reforms. And Jim, even worse, this is crazy. I don't know about you, but I'm definitely staying home and voting for the guy who's the vegan who believes in 67 genders in Texas. He believes that tax cuts juice the economy too. Scandalous! You ever see that horrible Robert De Niro Frankenstein movie? He's the cholera! Where they start throwing tomatoes at him? Or is it Game of Thrones? When they're like, shame, shame, shame. They start throwing at the rotten eggs and tomatoes at the lady after they shave her head. They're unbelievable. Paxton stands for like sound, sensible reform so we can preserve these programs for these people. And tax cuts? And he doesn't get caught on hidden audio talking about 67 genders? Total scandal. Here, listen for yourself. This is from the Texas Tribune. Check this out.
1: We've been growing out of this as part of the solution. Making some reasonable cuts in mandatory spending, you're going to have to do it. Yeah. Or we were going to, there is no solution. That's just a reality. We have to suck it up. Right. And we, you know, from Republican presidents to Democrat, we've been spending like crazy. Mm-hmm. And no one seems to care.
2: I agree.
1: Mm-hmm. And it's going to bankrupt us.
2: Yep.
1: It's a matter of time.
2: Yep. It's bad.
3: I would really like to pay my fair share of taxes, which is less than I'm paying.
1: Yeah. I'm with you.
3: Just something to keep in mind.
1: I think tax cuts will actually generate more revenue.
0: I can't believe it. Ken, you should resign today from the, just forfeit the position. I mean, the guy's running on pro-growth tax cuts, reforming these entitlement programs that are going broke to fix them. And he's running on controlling government spending that in the Biden era caused us 9% and 5% inflation. I can't believe it. I can't believe this guy has the stones to stay in the race. Folks, please, if you're sensing the dripping sarcasm, I hope you didn't just tune in there and think I'm actually calling Paxton.
4: I once voted for a guy who ran on this exact platform, and his name was Ronald Reagan.
0: Ronald Reagan? President Trump, who's only talked about this forever? I mean, he's been the first Republican in forever to say, people were scared of saying this. Hey, man, I want to help you with this Social Security thing, but we got to be honest. It's like running out of money. I'm going to get to this too, so don't go anywhere. I've warned you about this over and over again. Please stay tuned, folks. We'll be right back.
5: The Bongino Report AM.
0: 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They're worried about the side effects. 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I called Miles at Brickhouse Nutrition and said, Miles, you got something for me? 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
4: If you think voting for Democrats, just like you think voting for people like Mamdani, is going to protect you against the horde, then you are unfamiliar with cannibalism theory, which I've spoken about often. Cannibalism theory is an infection on the left we cannot let spread to the right, where people try to one-up each other with craziness to prove like they're the pure blood. That, folks, it is going to destroy the party. The left is going to turn on seniors and you, their parents, people getting Social Security in the next coming years. I promise. I promise they're going to turn on you. It's already online. I've been warning you about it. We see around corners better than anyone. I'll show you the evidence later in the show. Please stay tuned for that. I want to show you this, though, in the beginning, because this is important, too. Folks, Jeff Bezos, who runs Amazon, was it Blue Origin and Prometheus, like 1,000 different companies. You know him from Amazon fame, of course. I'm not candidly a huge fan of some of the stuff that happened at Amazon in the past at all. Some of it personally impacted me. I think they were part of cancel culture for a while, and I think that's a shame. But, you know, showing you that I believe in ideas and I don't get lost, get lost or fall in love with personalities, good ideas matter to me. And how we get there matters because we have to convert people who are independents or even leftists at one time. I only bring this up because Bezos was on Fox News yesterday. And the Amazon and these companies, for as much as I object to their left-leaning values, and I think they need to get their act together, I would rather have them promoting ideas that create wealth like those companies did themselves rather than be on the other side of confiscatory taxes, endless government spending, endless inflation. Bezos was on Fox News yesterday with Bret Baier, and I was kind of shocked to hear him say this about this new socialist revolution, again, surfacing in the United States like freaking whack-a-mole, coming back again, where he says, listen, this is just the politics of envy. To hear him say it, I hope maybe some leftists will listen up who idolized this guy in the past. Maybe he's a messenger for them, maybe not. I don't know, but check this out.
5: Some people have come to, they've been taught, I think incorrectly, but they've been taught that in this whole kind of oppressor-oppressed framework, and that success is villainy. Success is not villainy. You can be a billionaire if you start a hamburger stand, you have 10 people, and it works really well, and you open a second one, and you open a third one. Pretty soon you have 1,000 hamburger restaurants, and you are a billionaire. This is a real story, by the way. It's with chicken tenders. It's the Raising Cane. There's nothing wrong with making unbelievably good chicken that people love. And it doesn't make him a bad person.
4: Folks, that's Jeff Bezos, okay? He's not known as like a big MAGA conservative guy. However, I think now that he has created a massive amount of wealth for himself and jobs, he's starting to see cannibalism theory on the left. He was a guy on the left, no question about it. He was a product of the left. Now he's starting to see how they will turn on everyone. Cannibalism theory is an infection, and they're trying to instill it on the right with the doomers and black pillars who want you to sit home and hand the country off to a bunch of Islamo-radical socialist commies, progressive liberals, and liberal media nuts. And I'm not letting it happen. No way. We're using every platform we have, this show, the morning show, the podcast, to warn people. You have got to get out there and vote. This is, believe it or not, this may sound crazy. It is not. Evidence incoming. You are actually right now in these midterms, when you look at Republican voter registration, you are looking at one of the best environments to go out and vote that you've ever seen in a midterm. That sounds crazy. The Doomers and everyone else told us to stay home. That's the point. They're worried. Republican voter registration.

0: administration has stocked the pond full of fish that candidates can go out and then fish in a pond full of fish that were there, voters that weren't there before. A lot more ahead, folks. We'll be right back.
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2: Millions will vote soon, but do they really know the issues? Now, Rob Schmidt is on Newsmax tonight talking about the war for America's future. Rob Schmidt reveals that many Americans are embracing socialism, especially young people. 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

all of this means what I've told you from the start. If you show up in this election, we will win. There is no other variable. It's not the sports game where the pitcher's got the flu. It doesn't matter. The only variable is you showing up and bringing 10 people with you, and we can win because this is a national security, culture, and economic election, and all of them are tied together with our opponents. They know if they can open the borders, create a national security nightmare, scrap voter ID, that they can engage in their demographic destiny argument or what they call replacement theory. That's a Democrat thing. They try to pin this on Republicans. That's their thing. They talk about it all the time. They know if they create a national security situation, open the borders, let terrorists in, let everybody in illegally, no vetting, nothing, that they can then get those people on voter rolls and in population counts in a census, that they can then use that to bump up electoral college votes to the presidency, bump up members of the House of Representatives in blue states that are losing people. They can then hijack the system, stack the Supreme Court, pass overwhelming amounts of red tape and tax increases to crush the economy, and do it by a culture revolution too, which Bezos just talked about, how they want to instill a culture of envy. The rich guy, the wealthy guy is the bad guy. The cops are the bad guy. ACAB, all cops are. You can figure out the rest. Put it in ChatGPT. You'll see. This is what the left thinks of you. Defund the police. Defund their military. Invert the good guy, bad guy matrix, where the good guys are the bad guys and the bad guys are the good guys. Mamdani experienced that the hard way. He's seeing it now, how there are no good guys with the left. They're all bad guys. Folks, it all ties together. There's a warning coming out of France right now. You're seeing riots in the streets over and over. We've already seen that here. We've seen what happens. Thankfully, you haven't seen the infection spread into the United States in the last year and a half because the president has cracked down on politically motivated violence. I remember being a part of it. The LA riots that we saw with the ICE enforcement that happened. I was your FBI deputy for that. I was up all night with our folks from Secretary of War's office and elsewhere. And what happened? Did it spread? No, because the president said, we're not allowing this kind of disorder and chaos in the country. That's your choice. Destroy the economy. The economic destruction will create a culture of envy. The culture of envy will get people to accept insane anti-national security ideas promoted by Islamo-radicals and others like open borders and elsewhere. It's all tied together. That's the choice that's on the ballot. Stay tuned, and I'll show you how you don't want this infection of lunacy spreading on the right. It's a cancer. It's got to be cut out. There is no excuse to sit home. None. If you show up, and you bring 10 people with you, we'll win. And we'll be having a far different conversation the day after.

0: Stephanie Officer. Hundreds of protesters filling the streets of New York City's Marble Hill neighborhood where federal immigration authorities shot someone during an ICE operation Thursday afternoon. In a statement, DHS says ICE officers did confirm shooting someone in the country illegally in a targeted enforcement operation. Late Thursday night, Mayor Zoran Mamdani was curt when he said he demanded President Trump release the 28-year-old man from ICE custody. Mamdani says the effort was unsuccessful.
1: School had just gotten out. The street was crowded with families and children. When ICE agents opened fire, a five-year-old child was in the back seat of the car. Thank God that child is physically unharmed.
0: Mamdani says ICE has taken the man away. 4,000 registered nurses at Boston's Brigham and Women's Hospital have voted to strike October 14th if a new tentative labor agreement is not reached by then. This is ABC News.
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0: One of the reasons I think we've attracted an audience of amazing listeners, viewers, followers here, and I deeply appreciate it. I'll thank you coming up in a minute here, and I'll show you what we've built together, you and I both. But one of the reasons I think the show continues to do what it does, and people stick with us through thick and thin, midterms, presidentials, is we see around corners pretty well here. We don't get it all right, but we get a lot right. And one of the things I've been warning you about, please just, you know, zone in right now, is there is a group of people, this sick triumvirate of people that want this country to collapse from the inside. It's the Islamo-radicals, the socialist, communist, progressive liberals, all the same thing. It's all in one bucket. And the sellout Doomer, Folex, MAGA people who really are leftists who are pretending to be part of our movement. And I'm going to show you what that looks like, because what I've warned you about, cannibalism theory, that they eventually all turn on each other and eat themselves alive, is the goal. The goal is for the whole thing to explode and nobody to trust anybody in the end. And you're never going to believe, well, you may have, who they turned on now. I'm talking about the entire triumvirate. You think you're, oh, no, I'm safe. I'm one of them. You're not. As I said before, a huge thank you again. Again, the pillars and the doomers. I know you'll get us 7 months in. We moved up a spot on the PodTrack rankings, top U.S. podcast. There we go. Top 20 finished. What is that? 14. My eyes aren't great. So thank you so much. The podcast environment is always competitive to finish on the rankings. And again, this doesn't include every single show. There are some that subscribe to it, some don't. But for those of you out there, again, on the doomer side, well, I don't like those rankings. I want to see who's live streaming, because it's really hard to cheat. Okay, we'll show you that, too. So we were the number one show live streaming on Rumble. The great Steve Crowder, number two. Nick, number three. And then number four, Vince Colanace and Haley Carania, Bongino Report. So a top five finish, number one for our show, four for Bongino Report. Thank you for being part of Silverlock Productions, the Bongino Inc. Little empire here of shows. And we're expanding on radio, too. We love you guys. Doomers, again, most upset. And then we'll put out the Triton rankings that come out soon. And we'll be top five there. And they'll be like, I want another ranking. Oh, we get it. We get it. I get it. Like, now I understand you're all upset. One day maybe you'll catch up. I don't know when that day is, but it's no day soon. I got a warning for you. And when you see what happened to Mamdani, the Islamo-radical and the communist? Yes. Before we get into some of the harsh stuff, the syrup of Ipecac medicine that we've got to give to some people out there that got sucked into the vortex of stupid right before the election. I'm sorry. I'm sorry to have to make you vomit it up, but that's what we're here for. That's why we continue to dominate. I just want to start with a laugh. This is President Trump. I saw this on my friend Brendan Dilley's feed. This is President Trump at one of his rallies. Ladies and gentlemen, the guy is just funny and relatable. Do not discount the Trump effect. Here he is talking about, you know, Talafrico and veganism and stuff. This guy, if he, you know, runs out of political energy in the end, he could probably do some stand-up and kick ass. He's freaking hilarious. Check this out.
1: He said all of a sudden, he's a vegan. You know, my wife told me, sir, give me a favor. You have to do me just a little bit of a favor. It's not vegan, it's vegan. I don't know about that stuff. I'm not into it. And he said, it's vegan. Please pronounce that word properly. I called it vegan, vegan. I thought it was, how the hell would I know? I like steak.
0: How the hell would I know? I like steak. I love this guy. He supposedly puts ketchup on his steak. And he's like, you know what? I'm a billionaire. I'll eat whatever I want. I don't really need you to be judged with you. How dare you put the ketchup on? You should be putting caviar or serviteurs and get some high. He doesn't care. He's like, give me the Heinz ketchup. He doesn't care. This is the only billionaire in American history who's more relatable to the middle class guy than actual billionaires he could hang around with. He doesn't need to. That's why everybody in the middle class who works for a living is moving over to the Republican Party, and I'm not willing to throw this midterm election away.
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0: I've been talking for years about this phenomenon that was almost exclusively on the left that is now creeping slowly, but not insignificantly, onto the right. It's called cannibalism theory. I've been talking about this for 10 years. Cannibalism theory is this phenomenon largely on the left, but again, creeping on the right, where you've got this group of people with political influence that will attack first the easy targets, people on the other side. And then when they run out of targets on the other side, what they do is they turn on their side too. Because it becomes a race to see who's the pure blood is like the only way to say it. Like, it becomes a race to see who's the bigger commie. Well, I want taxes to go up. Well, I want taxes to go up to 90%. Well, you're phony. I called for 100%. And then, well, you're phony. I called for 100% and the confiscation of property. No, no, you're phony. We should confiscate property, 100% taxes, and then jail Republicans. No, no, you're phony. We should murder Republicans, steal their property, steal their farms, steal their businesses. This is a phenomenon you see on the left all the time. They always turn on each other in the end, but you're seeing it here as people who pretend to be part of our movement are infecting this here, that no matter what the Trump administration does, lock up a suspected Somali terrorist getting ready to shoot up a mall, it's definitely, the dude was framed. And Trump's involved. And stupid people fall right in the vortex of dumb. Here's what I mean. I want you to watch this. You think they're not going to turn on you? Oh, you think you're safe because you're out there on X and you join the parade of NPCs out there telling you nothing is happening? Listen to me, bro. You're next. If they turn on Mamdani, and these are the exact same people on our side, they're doing using the exact same tactics, they're going to turn on you too. Here's Mamdani. By the way, after putting out one of the most disgusting exposts I've ever seen on October 7th, the anniversary of one of the most horrific terror attacks in world history. Babies, innocents, Jews, non-Jews slaughtered, decapitated, raped, murdered. What does Mamdani do? Puts out a post basically making up this hoax genocide Israeli crap again. You would think that would make him safe, right? Nope. Look what happened to him yesterday with the cannibals on the left. Check this out. Did I not call it? Why does the show continue to outperform expectations and other shows out there? Because, folks, we never let you down, and we always see around these corners. Folks, listen to me. The same game is being played on the right. It's no different. There is no one pure enough for these people. These folks on the right started with, like, free Joey Bag of Donuts. He's being framed by evil Patel, Bongino, and Trump. Then it became free the next, and then they just moved on to the next case like nothing happened. And now it's at the point where you lock up a suspected terrorist threatening to shoot up a mall, and they side with the terrorist, and suckers are like, yeah, this is, let him shoot up the mall. And then any other, you know what's even more tragic and absurd about these absolute losers? On one hand, they'll falsely tell you that there's not enough deportations going on. And on the other hand, you lock up a suspected Somali terrorist and they're like, he's definitely, let him out. Well, what story is it? The answer is it's neither. It's a group of dumb cannibals eating each other alive. Thank you to all the heroes out there, too, who stand with us in this army of listeners against this nonsense. I promise you it's going to result in nothing but embarrassment as this administration wraps up a four-year record of accomplishments you've never seen in 4 years of a presidency in modern history. They're just going to look so stupid. People are going to have screenshots of their tweets and be like, remember when you said this? Remember when you said this wasn't going to happen? What about this? And it's going to be a side-by-side over and over. And then they lie to you, too. They lie to you about everything. Like, there's been no arrests on Benghazi. Really? Did you miss Bakush? There's been no arrests on the COVID thing. Did you miss the whole case out of Baltimore? I mean, I'm sorry you don't read the news.
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0: So here's what I was talking about, folks. This is a culture election, too. You're seeing it all over the world right now. The clash of cultures that don't mix with Western civilization and do not belong in not just this country or any country. You're seeing it in the ongoing riots in France. Oh, it's about school funding. It's got nothing to do with school funding. It's an effort by leftists and Islamo radicals to destroy France from the inside. That's what it is. Where doomers and gloomers get people to ignore reason and logic, get them to not trust anybody ever on anything, even results. I'm not talking about trust me, bro. I'm talking about even results, like things that happen. There was an arrest for a suspected terrorist going to shoot a bomb. That, I don't know. That's definitely the Trump administration framing him. And people buy it. This is what happens. They pick the strangest heroes because they don't believe in anything anymore. That's the goal. The Yuri Bezmenov, the KGB defector, about the demoralization exercise, that's what you're witnessing in live time. Again, it's why this show continues to pull the numbers it does. We've been warning you about this forever. See around the corner before you become a victim and fall prey to this stuff. Here, you want another warning from France? An online creator, I hate the term influencer because, you know, some of it's I just hate it. Here's an online creator from France with a warning you need to hear. The gist of this is about the riots going on in France between the Islamo radicals and the communists pretending it's about school funding in France. It's not. She's saying this open borders policy Macron and these other failed French politicians engaged in, it was a failure from the start. The French government, just like the U.S. government under Biden, gave them everything. Healthcare, gave them money, gave them Obama phones. And what did they do? The second they got here, they turned around and tried to destroy the country because their culture said so. You like your culture? Good. Go back. Get the hell out. Here's a warning from France, because this is not only coming here. It's here now. And you elect the wrong people, they're going to be empowered and protected again, just like they were in the BLM riots. Check this out.
4: We have done everything for them. Everything. Social benefits, anti-racist policies, new schools. And this is how they thank us? Assimilation is a myth. We have to stop pretending it is possible to make it work anymore. The question is, how did we ever get to this point? France, like this jewel of European civilization, a country of extraordinary cultural wealth, brought to its knees by thugs with an IQ of 80? They only understand force, and we are too weak. We need to get rid of all empathy. These people hate us and would like to see us dead, so we will never coexist peacefully. It is either them or us. So the reasonable and peaceful solution is to send them back to the countries of origin they love so much. Please share this video. Americans, Westerners, Europeans and their friends, the French are counting on you to shine light on what the media refuse to show about the situation here. Look at what we have become. Do not make the same mistakes we did. Close your borders while you still have time. Across the world, European peoples are facing the same problems. We are all in this together, and together we will prevail.
0: How many more warnings could you possibly need about the global effort among the Islamo-radical and communist left to join up with the media and anyone else to infiltrate countries and destroy them from the inside? How many more warnings could you possibly need? You've been through the BLM riots. You see what's happening in France. You see these countries in Europe just voting these far leftists completely out of office, even in leftist areas, because they're so sick of this endless flow of migration, destroying their cultures from the inside. How many more warnings do you need? And you've still, there are people who still have not clockwork orange their eyeballs and opened up their eyes to the doomer threat from the inside, telling you not to vote and hand your country off to the people who want to do what this French conservative content creator is telling you not to do. They're witnessing it right now. They are in cahoots with these people. Why else would they tell you to sit at home and let these people take over if they didn't want them to take over? Can you give me one other reason?
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0: Folks, Marco Rubio just continues to just raise the bar. Marco Rubio, Secretary of State, National Security Advisor, now permanent, was in Athens. He gave an absolute banger of a speech. Here's just a short cut from it, but he addresses this exact problem this French woman addresses, that I addressed last night on Ingram. Multiculturalism is a failure and a deadly one. It would be a national security nightmare. Here he is, Marco Rubio, addressing this exact thing. Check this out.
6: The thumos, as the ancient Greeks called it, the fire of passion, strength, courage, pride, is the heart of great civilization. And without it, nations lose their will to fight, the will to strive, the will to survive. Over time, we in the West came to feel ashamed of the very things that made us exceptional. We felt embarrassed that our achievements set us apart from the rest of the world. Our prosperity somehow became a source of guilt. We no longer believed we deserved and had earned our greatness. The word nationalism became a dirty word. And so we tore down our monuments. We condemned our own history. And in too many places, we taught our children to be ashamed of the countries they would inherit. In the process, we opened our borders and outsourced our industry and allowed our militaries to wither and to decay. But others were all too happy to fill the vacuum that we left, the vacuum left behind by our weakness. And as the West's confidence faltered, its adversaries and its rivals only grew more assertive, building up their own wealth and their own power in our stead.
0: Folks, Secretary Rubio could not be more correct. Nationalism is not a dirty word. You should proudly represent your nation and your culture. Proudly. And if you want to come here and be part of this treehouse, this club, this thing we call Country United States America, this country, we have a culture and a set of values. And if they're not your values, then don't come here. It's not a dirty word to say it, to be proud of your nation. We put that flag back there for a reason. It's not a decoration. It's what this show is about. We put all this on the sideline, this great life in this show and you, to go in and serve because that mattered. Not because it's a freaking tablecloth or a piece of fabric. It matters. The ideas matter, not the fabric. If you don't like those ideas, then get the hell out of here. Do you now understand in this election why the Democrats love open borders and will go right back to it? Why they don't want any voter ID? It's all part of their plan in conjunction with the Doomer slop to destroy the place from the inside. It is so frustrating to watch and to see some people not catch on to this scam. They're actively talking about it now. They openly, we had a 20-minute supercut we used to play on the radio all the time, of Democrats talking about this demographic destiny argument. In other words, they call it replacement theory. They'll say, oh, they said that's a Republican thing. No, it's their thing. They want to replace you and American culture with other broken cultures that come in here and destroy the place. They talk about it all the time. That's why they don't want voter ID, and it's why they want open borders. Dan, they don't want to destroy the country. Yes, they do. Receipts matter. Here's the race up in Maine between Susan Collins, incumbent Republican senator, and her Democrat, lunatic, socialist, progressive opponent, Troy Jackson, where Troy Jackson doesn't want voter ID at all. This is a simple choice. How can you possibly screw this up? Why does he not want voter ID? Because he wants the country destroyed from the inside. Here, receipts incoming. Check this out.
7: Voters be required to show ID at the polls, yes or no, Troy Jackson?
8: No, as a working logger, many times I went to the polls without my ID. No.
7: Senator Collins.
9: Yes, only Americans should vote in American elections.
0: Folks, again, if you're waiting for me to sit here and tell you, as a Maine voter, that Susan Collins is the most diehard conservative libertarian out there, you got the wrong guy. I will take Susan Collins and not lose chairmanships in the Senate, despite her not that great conservative voting record, over a guy who wants to destroy America. That's an easy choice, and twice on Sunday.
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11: 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Nobody's getting canceled. Nobody's getting chased out of a restaurant. No way. 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
12: Good morning, Long Island. It is 6:01. I'm Jay Oliver, and this is 103.9 LI News Radio on this Friday. It's October the 9th of 2026. And here's some of the stories we will be covering, including a U.S. Immigration and Customs Enforcement agent shooting a man happened yesterday afternoon in the Marble Hill section. That's right on the border of Manhattan and the Bronx. We're going to give you the latest. Also, we'll tell you about two men, Florida men, indicted now as major drug traffickers. We'll tell you how that was unveiled. Representatives of Flock Safety defending their license plate reader technology. Pivotal tool of law enforcement that complies with all the laws. It was during a lengthy hearing yesterday before lawmakers in Suffolk County. Might not be Veterans Day, but several Long Island organizations making sure local veterans are prepared. And that for the colder months ahead, ladies and gentlemen. And mortgage rates, you know what? Marching a bit tighter now. Higher for the seventh week in a row, driving the average long-term U.S. home loan rate to its highest level in nearly 3 years. We'll decipher it all there. Dow up 51, being down most of the day at the close. 51,231. That being your starting point here on a Friday in the futures market. Off to a decent start. Last I looked up 87 points or so, right around there. Sports got the Isles in action last night. Thursday night football surprise down in the Lone Star State. And we have a game five now set as far as who is heading to the ALCS to take on Tampa. We'll tell you what occurred last night in Chicago. Right now, temperatures in and around the 50-degree mark, clear as could be, as we embark on the low 70s here on a Friday. 50 degrees here in Islip. We have those stories and more. Traffic and weather, I'll give it to you every 10 on the fives right here on Long Island's only 24/7 talk FM radio station, 103.9 LI News Radio, LI News time right now. We are at 6:04. Yes, we are watching remnants of Isaias as far as what it could bring to the region, but Hurricane Isaias, first Atlantic hurricane of the 2026 season, is churning in the Gulf, expected to make landfall tonight, currently a Category 2 And the storm important to Long Island because of the remnant moisture. And that in the form of mostly light to moderate city rain will reach the island by Sunday afternoon all through midday Monday. Storm is tracking inland from the Gulf and quickly will weaken, but leftover rain from this will get pushed into the northeast and Long Island by late Sunday into Monday. Not to be a major storm by the time it reaches us, folks. And some of the heaviest nearby rain likely to stay south of Long Island. We're going to have a live update from the Weather Center coming up this hour. But today, we're going to have a lot of sun, and it'll be a 70-degree day, around 70 or so, back to 50 tonight. Tomorrow, sun giving way to clouds, a tad cooler, around 66 or so. And then the remnants, as mentioned, of the hurricane. Clouds, light to moderate rain developing during the afternoon and evening, high around 68. Of course, Monday, not a pretty day as far as the commute on a Monday morning. We'll keep you certainly apprised all throughout and keep you in play of what you need to know there throughout the weekend. LA News time right now, 6:05. Travel note here, the Montauk branch, folks, of the LIRR suspended. It's due to an ongoing police investigation of Mastic Shirley. MTA said the suspension is between Spionk and Patchogue, and customers can expect delays, service changes, police. Two ways here to check. The MTA's app, train time. You go to the MTA. This is simple. I just put it on right before we came on. MTA.org, hitting your rail icon, and you will see what it is in place, especially the Montauk branch. So once again, the Montauk branch of the Long Island Railroad is suspended due to an ongoing police investigation at Mastic Shirley. Much more on that throughout LA News time right now. 6:06, one of the leads this morning. U.S. Immigration and Customs Enforcement agent shot a man yesterday afternoon, Marble Hill. It's right on the border of Manhattan in the Bronx. The man, not yet identified, was taken to a hospital. He's currently conscious, is receiving medical attention. All in all, that was the case. ICE and its parent agency, U.S. Department of Homeland Security, not a lot of response, questions, and everything else. We do know the shooting occurred around 4 yesterday afternoon. And the NYPD characterized the shootings involving federal law enforcement agents. That's all we know. We'll continue to keep tabs on this very big story right now. LI News time. We are at 6:07.
14: ABC News, I'm Stephanie Officer. Hundreds of protesters filling the streets of New York City's Marble Hill neighborhood where federal immigration authorities shot someone during an ICE operation Thursday afternoon. In a statement, DHS says ICE officers did confirm shooting someone in the country illegally in a targeted enforcement operation. Late Thursday night, Mayor Zoran Mamdani was curt when he said he demanded President Trump release the 28-year-old man from ICE custody. Mamdani says the effort was unsuccessful.
16: School had just gotten out. The street was crowded with families and children. When ICE agents opened fire, a five-year-old child was in the back seat of the car. Thank God that child is physically unharmed.
14: Mamdani says ICE has taken the man away. 4,000 registered nurses at Boston's Brigham and Women's Hospital have voted to strike October 14th if a new tentative labor agreement is not reached by then. This is ABC News.
12: 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We are at 6:08. 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They're open 6 days a week, 6 a.m. Ladies and gentlemen, those doors opening up. Ongoing problem, as mentioned prior. The Long Island Railroad on the Montauk branch suspended. There's an ongoing police investigation in the Mastic Shirley station, the area there. It's between Spionk and Patchogue. Customers expect delays, service changes. Always check MTA.org, hitting the rail icon there. As far as the latest, we'll keep you up to date as well. You can always go to the app of the MTA train time to check too. That's the only problem. Everything else is on a close. Roads itself in good shape. No issues to talk about here on the island. Central out to your forks. You're in for an excellent ride. No problems there. If you are traveling west, Expressway, Northern State, Grand Central, all the way in, no issues. If you're traveling through the tunnels, Midtown, Lincoln, Holland, bridges as well, you are in good shape. 609 right now. Same thing with the weather, at least for now. 50 degrees here in Islip, clear as could be. We'll head to around 71. A lot of sun expected all throughout this Friday to kick off this weekend. 9.5 fast. Let's go over to the Weather Center. We get a first look from Chuck Brady.
17: From the LI News Radio Weather Center for this morning, clear skies, sunny today, high 70, clear tonight, low 52. Saturday, sunny, high 66, becomes mostly cloudy Saturday night, low 54. Mostly cloudy Sunday with a couple of afternoon showers, high 68. Clouds and widespread showers Sunday night, the low temperature 58. Some showers around for Columbus Day, high 70. Sunny Tuesday, high 70. From the LI News Radio Weather Center, I'm meteorologist Jim Rinaldi.
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12: LI News time. We are at 6:11. Former Freeport tax preparer getting a sentence yesterday to 4 years behind bars, all in connection with a nearly $12 million tax pandemic relief fraud scheme. That's right, 59-year-old Damaris Beltre from Freeport received a sentence in District Court Central Islip after pleading guilty in January to 2 counts of wire fraud and 1 count of aiding and assisting the preparation of false returns. Beltre also owes about $11.5 million plus restitution. She's going to face 2 years of supervised release. She had faced a max sentence of 53 years and a restitution of $11.5 million plus. Prosecutors have recommended a 7-year sentence. She among now at least 36 Long Islanders who have been charged with fraud cases involving federal and state programs, all designed to deliver relief to businesses during the coronavirus pandemic. All told, the Long Island defendants allegedly stole more than $100 million. This is what Newsday had reported. The prison sentence hopefully sending a message to others who would defraud the federal government. And that, according to U.S. Attorney Joseph Nasella Jr. Well, 2 Florida men indicted now as major drug traffickers after police officers caught the pair earlier this year, allegedly trying to transfer cocaine between a Dodge truck and a Mercedes in a Plainview Holiday Inn parking lot. The men, 36-year-old Daniel Santana and 41-year-old Michael Vieira, who have been jailed since their initial arrest in late January, they were arraigned yesterday. They did plead not guilty and were ordered back to jail, according to court officials. Charges against the pair they include the felony crimes of operating as major trafficker and criminal possession of a controlled substance. It's all in connection with the 312-kilogram packages of cocaine, according to the police, where they allegedly found that amount of cocaine, over 688 pounds, weighs roughly about as much as a commercial refrigerator slash freezer. Police officers were in the vicinity of the Holiday Inn lot, allegedly saw the men transferring objects with a suitcase, passing a package and acting otherwise suspiciously. And that according to officials. Target's first store in the Hamptons open and filling a space vacated by the last full-size Kmart in the continental U.S. of A 2 years ago, located
1: at 2102 Montauk Highway in Bridgehampton, the new Target, well, held a soft opening this week. And its grand opening will be Sunday, 7 a.m. Kmart's exit left the Hamptons without a big box store, with the closest Walmart to that formerly vacant space being nearly 25 miles away, that in Riverhead. Before the Bridgehampton Target's opening this week, that retailer's closest store was about 23 miles away, also in Riverhead. LA News time right now. We're 14 and a half past. 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Well, let's start with the Thursday night football from last night. That was a surprise to me. How about the Cowboys taking it on the chin last night? They lose to the winless Bucks no more. Tampa beat them 24-16. Bucky Irving already had his first 100-yard game since his rookie year a couple of years ago when the Tampa Bay running back finished off the Cowboys with a run, and it gave him a career-high. Jalen Daniels, an undrafted rookie filling in for franchise QB Baker Mayfield, enjoyed the view while doing plenty himself to get the Bucs their first win of the season in just his second start. It was really Irving ran for 165 yards, including a 72-yarder to set up the touchdown that put Tampa ahead for good while scoring twice himself. Final score, 24-16. Well done there. Don't forget Sunday. Browns into MetLife. They'll take on the Jets and the Giants, leading atop now that NFC East. They will take on the Commanders down in Washington. And how about baseball last night excitement? Jose Ramirez, homer, drove in three. Guardians taking on the White Sox, 9-5. Chicago had a 2-0 lead in this game midway through. And it sends this ALDS now to a winner-take-all Game 5 Saturday night. Pinch hitter Patrick Bailey also going deep as Cleveland winning for the second consecutive day after beginning their postseason with two straight losses at home. Exciting stuff there. All right, Islanders, exciting there at the UBS last night. Captain Bo Horvat scored a couple of goals. Isles beat the Blackhawks 4-1. Ilya Sorokin. Brilliant manning the nets, 22 saves. Isles winning for the second time in three. Final 4-2-1. Let's see if we can get Anthony Duclair of the Isles on how he feels. A little different to start the season compared to the previous two. Let's hear that cut one.
4: Yeah, for sure. I feel healthy. I feel good. I feel confident. And, you know, I think as a team, most importantly, we're playing well and we're buying into the system that, Peter's brought here. And, I think it's shown, those last four games. I think we're competing very hard. And
1: yeah, they certainly are. Now the Lightning, coming in tomorrow night, we'll have that action for you at, 7:30. And Aces, center, Las Vegas Aces center, Elijah Wilson winning a record fifth, WNBA Most Valuable Player Award for the 2026 season. First player in league history to win three straight MVPs. Well done.

0: give you up-to-date info. Same thing with the app from the MTA Train Time. That also to give you the information. Roads itself, really no issues to talk about. We're in pretty good shape. Traveling central out east to your forks. You're in fine shape if you are heading the major arteries of the LIE, Northern State Grand Central. From what we're seeing, you're good to go. If you're traveling all the way into the city, Midtown, Lincoln, Holland, all good. Bridges as well, you're in fine shape. On this early Friday morning, a 19 pass. Currently, we are at 50 degrees here in the great town of Islip and clear. We head to 71. We head to Chuck Brady once again here at the Weather Center.
1: From the LI News Brady Weather Center for this morning, clear skies, sunny today, high 70. Clear tonight, low 52. Saturday, sunny, high 66. Becomes mostly cloudy Saturday night, low 54. Mostly cloudy Sunday with a couple of afternoon showers, high 68. Clouds and widespread showers Sunday night, the low temperature 58. Some showers around for Columbus Day, high 70. Sunny Tuesday, high 70. From the LI News Radio Weather Center, I'm meteorologist Jim Rinaldi.
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0: LI News time. We're at 20 minutes past the hour of 6. Man pronounced dead at a hospital after falling from the roof of a home. Happened yesterday morning in Locust Valley. Around 11:25, police responded to a Forest Avenue residence for a man that fell from the roof. As far as the news release, that's where officers found a 51-year-old man who had suffered severe head trauma lying right on that ground. Detectives determined the individual's identity not made available as of late yesterday. Fell from the first floor roof after losing his footing. He was taken to a hospital, and that's where he was pronounced. And as soon as we get more information, of course, we will convey. Well, lots of controversy, folks. Block cameras. That's where reps defended their license plate reader technology, pivotal tool for law enforcement that complies with all U.S. laws, during a lengthy hearing before Suffolk lawmakers yesterday. Trevor Chandler is the senior director of public affairs for Flock, Joe Rosenberg. It's a major account executive who covers Suffolk County, emphasizes each agency controls how collected data is shared and all searches allowed and auditable. The technology features no facial recognition. Collects no personal data, they said. Now, courts have found the cameras do not violate the Fourth Amendment, and private companies using lock technology have no access to law enforcement data. This is what they added. And, of course, the hearing came amid the worries the AI-powered technology is breaching privacy rights and the delayed rollout of a near $4 million contract for Suffolk to use the firm's gunshot detection system. LA News time, 6:22, and police also looking for help now. They're trying to locate the person who broke into a storage facility over the summer. And according to the 6th Precinct Crime Section officers, the individual used a metal object to bend locks and gain access to the approximately 50 units. The alleged theft happened somewhere between 1:30 in the afternoon, August 22nd, and 9:30 the following morning. Is at the public storage in Mount Sinai. Police have stated to News 12 a sort of property was stolen from inside the business located at 508 Route 25A. Anyone who believes they recognize the subject, it's online. There's some photos there. As far as being responsible for this larceny, you can call the Crime Stoppers in Suffolk, 1-800-220-TIPS. It's 1-800-220-8477. You know all calls.

0: They are indeed kept confidential and a cash reward available for info that will lead to an arrest. Once again, all calls do remain anonymous. The House Republicans' top congressional super PAC now reserving more than $1.32 million TV ad time. And that to attack Congresswoman Laura Gillum's record with commercials set to air starting Monday. It'll continue all through the election November 3rd with 25 days out. The congressional leadership funds booking of those slots and the expense from New York City media market is geared toward boosting Republican Jeanine Driscoll, who's challenging Gillum, a Democrat in New York's 4th Congressional District. District located entirely in Nassau County. Spokesperson for the Leadership Fund, which is the primary political action committee aligned with the House Republican leadership, declined to comment yesterday on the reservations. Both parties and their funding allies can undo reservations and shift money, and that to other districts. Well, folks, it may not be Veterans Day, but several now, Long Island organizations make sure local veterans are prepared. And after the cold months ahead, more than 200 veterans gathering yesterday at the Museum of American Armor in Old Bethpage for the annual warm-up coat drive. And that's where they receive free winter coats, connect with organizations offering support services. The event brought smiles, laughter, and a sense of community. But one veteran said, many continue to face significant challenges. That would include food insecurity and financial hardship. The coat drive, well, it highlighted the island's strong support network for veterans. Another veteran said the event, well, it serves a dual purpose, provides winter essentials while also raising awareness about the resources available to former service members. Well done there. I want to give out a number here. If you or a veteran you know needs assistance, please, support is available through several Long Island organizations. General need post collection and donation drives through the year aimed at collecting essential items for veterans. Their direct contact number, folks, is 631-266-1672. Long Island Cares has a veterans project that offers military appreciation Tuesdays, outreach at hospitals, connects veterans to other resources that they may need. Please, any questions, dial that number at 266-1672. LI News Time, 626. Let's give you the travels here. 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Trains, good to go, except Montauk. That's right, the branch. Spionk to Patchogue. We've got a lot of delays, some cancellations, too, because of police activity that took into play late last night into this morning. So, you want to check as far as that rail icon, MTA.org, hit the rail icon on that Montauk branch. That's going to give you the up-to-date info. Everything else, you're fine, good to go. Roads itself also, we are free and clear of incident, free and clear of accident, too, east and west, all throughout, 27 minutes past the hour of 6. Currently here in Islip, we slip 149 and clear. We head to 71, we head to Mr. Chuck Brady once again here at the Weather Center. We shall return in a few more headlines coming up.
1: From the LI News Radio Weather Center for this morning, clear skies, sunny today, high 70, clear tonight, low 52. Saturday, sunny, high 66, becomes mostly cloudy, Saturday night, low 54. Mostly cloudy Sunday with a couple of afternoon showers, high 68. Clouds and widespread showers Sunday night, the low temperature 58. Some showers around for Columbus Day, high 70. Sunny Tuesday, high 70. From the LI News Radio Weather Center, I'm meteorologist Jim Rinaldi.
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0: Good morning, Long Island. It is 6:34. I'm Jay Oliver. This is 103.9 LI News Radio on this Friday. It's October the 9th, and here's some of the stories we will be covering. As the big story, U.S. Immigration and Customs Enforcement agent shot a man yesterday afternoon in Marble Hills, right on the border of Manhattan, the Bronx. We're going to give you the latest. Also, how about two Florida men indicted, major drug traffickers, all taking place right here on the island. Representatives of Flock Safety defending their license plate reader technology, a pivotal tool for law enforcement, during a lengthy hearing before Suffolk lawmakers yesterday. Certainly not Veterans Day, but several Long Island organizations making sure local veterans are prepared. And that for the cold months ahead. We'll tell you about mortgage rates marched higher, 7th week in a row now, and driving the average long-term U.S. home loan rate to its highest level in nearly 3 years. Dow up 51 points closed yesterday, 51,231. That's the starting point. Right now, the futures market up to a pretty good start, upwards of roughly just about 72 points or so as we speak. Sports, Islanders in action last night. Thursday night football, Cowboys and Buccaneers, but it was a surprise there. And we'll tell you how the Guardians get to live another day in the ALDS. So right now we have temps 50, a little above clear. We head to the 70-degree mark, or a little above that. We'll also have a live report, Mr. Ferrier, coming up in about 15 minutes from the Weather Center regarding remnants of Isaias and what you need to know. We're going to tell you. We have those stories and more. Traffic and weather, I'll give it to you every 10 on the Fox right here on the island's only 24/7 News Talk FM radio station, 103.9 LI News Radio. 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
15: ABC News, I'm Stephanie Officer. Hundreds of protesters filling the streets of New York City's Marble Hill neighborhood where federal immigration authorities shot someone during an ICE operation Thursday afternoon. In a statement, DHS says ICE officers did confirm shooting someone in the country illegally in a targeted enforcement operation. Late Thursday night, Mayor Zoran Mamdani was curt when he said he demanded President Trump release the 28-year-old man from ICE custody. Mamdani says the effort was unsuccessful.
16: School had just gotten out. The street was crowded with families and children. When ICE agents opened fire, a five-year-old child was in the back seat of the car. Thank God that child is physically unharmed.
15: Mamdani says ICE has taken the man away. 4,000 registered nurses at Boston's Brigham and Women's Hospital have voted to strike October 14th if a new tentative labor agreement is not reached by then. This is ABC News.
0: 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We're at 6:37. 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Those doors opening up, no problems, with, 99% of the trades. Montauk, that's the branch we got to keep an eye on. We got cancellations and or delays from Spionk to Patchogue, folks, both directions, because of some, police activity that took place, Mastic Shirley. So we'll keep an eye on that. We have plenty of delays, cancellations. Always check MTA.org, hit the rail icon, hit the Montauk branch as far as the latest. Everywhere else, we're fine on a close at 21 and a half past. Right now, looking at our roads, good to go as far as what I can see. Central and Points East, no issues. Traveling to the west, all good at Seaford, Oyster Bay, Meadowbrook, Wanto Parkway in great shape. LIE both directions, Northern State, Grand Central all the way in. You are good to go at nearly 21 to the top. Currently looking at 49 degrees here in Islip, clear as could be. We're going to see plenty of sunshine today as we head to around 71. Very, very little rain out there. 4 mile an hour type of deal, steady. 9 gusts, nothing too crazy. At 20 minutes, just about 20 minutes to the top of the hour. 49 here. Let's go to Chuck Brady. He at the Weather Center.
1: From the LI News Radio Weather Center for this morning, clear skies, sunny today, high 70. Clear tonight, low 52. Saturday, sunny, high 66. Becomes mostly cloudy Saturday night, low 54. Mostly cloudy Sunday with a couple of afternoon showers, high 68. Clouds and widespread showers Sunday night, the low temperature 58. Some showers around for Columbus Day, high 70. Sunny Tuesday, high 70. From the LI News Radio Weather Center, I'm meteorologist Jim Rinaldi.
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0: LI News time, ladies and gentlemen, 6:41. A horrific story we told you a couple of weeks ago. Long Island mother of six was returning home from a visit with her grandchildren died Saturday night. Her vehicle overturned and waiting wherever it threw her from the vehicle, according to family members. 58-year-old Laura Galati, who had been staying waiting wherever it was driving on Waiting River Manor Road when she crashed. It was around 10:20 in the evening, coming back from a daughter's house in Shirley, according to her son, Paul. She was thrown from the car in the crash and was pronounced dead at the scene. Galati's previously estranged husband, William, was in that vehicle, according to the son. He taken to the County Fair Medical Center in River, had serious injuries involved there. But all in all, her children, ranging in ages from 29 to 40, had several children of their own, and Galati doted on them, according to family members. That's a terrible situation. The investigation continued into the cause of that crash, which is still an ongoing situation. LA News time right now, 6:42. Well, all but two units at a newly completed affordable and supportive senior housing apartment complex in Medford have been leased, according to the nonprofit developers behind the project. Medford Gardens, it's a $40 million complex built by the nonprofit Well Life Network, celebrated its grand opening with a ribbon-cutting ceremony yesterday, attended by community leaders and elected officials. Three-story, 67-unit housing project. It's geared to providing affordable rental options for low-income seniors and older Long Islanders who have experienced homelessness or mental health issues. One-bedroom units at Medford Gardens ranges anywhere from $975 for residents with lower incomes, $1,460 for those at the top of the eligible income range, which is set at 60% of Long Island's area median income. Construction on the complex, 3161 Horse Block Road, it began back in April of last year. Well, more than 60 million U.S. children under the age of 18, including more than 600,000 right here on the island, have been automatically enrolled in the federal government's Trump Accounts program, which provides minors with a federally run investment account that they can access as adults. According to President Donald Trump on Wednesday, Trump, speaking from the Oval Office, said the Treasury Department over the past week automatically enrolled millions of U.S. citizens under the age of 18 into the program that was launched back in July. The program established under the massive 2025 tax and spend bill passed by Congress initially required families to enroll their kids online or through a separate tax form. Trump, however, said his administration sought to expand enrollment beyond the 10 million who had signed up over the last few months to ensure those eligible for $1,000 in seed money and those eligible for donations pledged by some philanthropists for children in certain zip codes could ultimately receive those funds. So under the bill, only those born in Trump's second term, just to kind of recap here, that between Jan 1st last year and December 31st, 2028, final day in office, will be eligible for $1,000 in seed money deposited by the Treasury Department, but a number of philanthropies and foundations have committed to depositing money through accounts based on zip codes or region, which I think is just a fantastic program. LI News time right now. We're at a quarter of seven. Over 200 public school buildings on the island had at least one water fixture that exceeded the state standard for lead, according to new data. Data released by the New York Public Interest Research Group yesterday. It's part of an interactive website. It's aimed at increasing transparency by showing the number of fixtures with high lead levels at the county, district, and school level. And it comes after a larger study looking at a statewide lead testing released early in the month by NYPRG at Environment America Research Policy Center and Frontier Group. State requires school districts to test for lead in water used for drinking or cooking every 3 years. Now, if lead levels are 5 parts per billion or higher, the fixtures have to be taken out of services and taken out of service and replaced. That's a process that can be very costly and time consuming as well. LA News time right now. 6:46. 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They have it all, and the Cowboys had nothing last night against Tampa. Tampa coming in 0-4. How did they win? That's what I'd like to know. Final score 24-16. No Baker Mayfield taking the snaps. Jalen Daniels was an undrafted rookie filling in for the franchise QB. Did a nice job managing the game, but really Bucky Irving, the star, he ran for 165 yards, including a 72-yard run to set up the touchdown. Really put Tampa ahead for good and scored twice himself. 24-16. Cowboys have the Packers next up. They'll be in Green Bay. The Buccaneers. Who do they have? We'll find out. But all in all, that's good. Thursday night football, folks, 24-16. Don't forget Sunday. Pittsburgh comes into Tampa. That's next up for them. Jets host the Browns on Sunday. The Giants, first place Giants in the NFC East take on the Commanders down in D.C. How about Cleveland last night? Could have been dead in the water. They were down 2-0 midway through. Not the mindset, though, of Jose Ramirez, the veteran. He homered and drove in 3. Final, 9-5. How about that? Guardians beat the White Sox. And that sends their ALDS to a winner-take-all Game 5 on Saturday night, tomorrow night. Pinch hitter Patrick Bailey also going deep for Cleveland. Won the second consecutive day at the beginning of their postseason, if you remember, with 2 straight losses at home. Joe Adell had a 2-run single. That capped a 6-run, 6th inning for the AL Central champs. So a very raucous crowd on the south side of Chicago last night trying to cheer their team on to no avail. Tampa waiting in the wings, getting ready for the LCS, playing, of course, the winner of tomorrow night. To the ice we go. Isles, all Isles last night. They beat the Blackhawks 4-1. The captain, Bo Horvat, scored twice. Ilya Sorokin, 22 saves. Let's hear from Islander forward, Emil Heinemann. on how the team played together. Cut to.
2: It was big for us as a group and as a team. Showed that we get back and I like the way we played as a team, like I said, and to get us back and want to get things on a roll now.
0: Yeah. All right. So Isles now 2-2. They got the Tampa Lightning coming in tomorrow night to the UBS at 7:30. We'll have that action for you. And, of course, you know that we are the flagship radio station of Islanders hockey in the East End. Basketball, Las Vegas Aces center Aja Wilson winning a record 5th WNBA Most Valuable Player Award for this past season. First player, by the way, in league history to win 3 straight MVPs. Well done. Yeah. That's your sports at 10.5 to the top of the hour. 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All right, let's check the travels. Marcus, look for Jim. He's calling in regarding the storm and the remnants that we are probably going to get Sunday, Monday, so we'll keep an eye on that. Let's tell the folks out there that we have some trouble via the train, especially on the Montauk branch, ladies and gentlemen. On the Montauk branch, it has caused some cancellations and or delays. Talking Spionk to Patchogue, and it has become an issue. While I am talking, I am checking stuff out on that Montauk branch, and, yeah, we have problems there. So all in all, check the app, MTA.org, hit the rail icon as far as the Montauk branch, and you can expect delays, cancellations. You got ongoing police investigations over at the Mastic Shirley deal. So westbound service alerts, especially there. So keep that in mind. Roads itself, we're in good shape. Excuse me, no issues really to talk about traveling central out to your forks. You're fine. No problems. Greenport, no problems to Montauk. We are good to go. If traveling west, Suffolk, Nassau, Queens, into the big city, you're fine as well. Bridges all looking good. 10 to the top. Weather-wise, we've got to keep an eye out for several things. Currently here in Iceland, we're at 49 and clear. We're going to 71. Of course, we are watching Hurricane Isis in the Gulf. And what it can mean for our area, well, let's find out. Jim Connolly, nice enough to give us a minute or two from the Weather Center and Upton. Jim, welcome, my friend. So all in all, we are watching this as far as the remnants. Talk to us about the island and what could happen Sunday, Monday. Let me hear.
21: Sure. Yeah, the storm's still over the Gulf, and it'll get up here in a weakened state Sunday into Monday. It looks like a little bit of a stormy, rainy-type period coming in Sunday afternoon into Sunday evening, especially the way it looks right now. Just some heavy rain at times, gusty winds, a little humid, and it'll look like a tropical-type air mass. So that's what we're looking at.
0: All right. We're looking at a lot of rain. I mean, and this will affect mainly the Monday morning commute, correct?
21: Hopefully it'll be out of here by the Monday morning commute, mainly an overnight Sunday type deal.
0: Right.
21: Of course, it could change a little bit, but maybe around an inch or two of rain, some locally higher amounts. Some minor flooding could be possible.
0: All righty. Not too shabby. Anyway, light, moderate rain during the afternoon, evening, high around 70. So, and then, of course, Monday, the lingering rain. And it'll taper off by mid-morning as far as what Jim is talking about here. So hopefully we'll see a little sun in the afternoon as well. Weather's been excellent as far as, you know, getting into this fall season. So really looking good outside of this. Jim Connolly of the Weather Center in Upton. Jim, thanks for taking the time, my friend.
21: You're welcome. Have a good one.
0: You got it. Jim Connolly checking in at 7.5 minutes to the top of the hour. Ladies and gentlemen, we got a big show today. Right at the top, we'll have the Sarge on with us, Joe Jacklow on the crime report. Craig Ferrantino with the financials will also zero in on Dr. Rachel Ehrenfeld. There was a report early in this week, a plot thwarted as far as what could have been a major terrorism deal of all places out in Minnesota in the Mall of America. I want to tell you about that. And Michael Letts with us a little bit later on as well regarding the cartels. Very important information coming out there. as well. We are 25 days out of the big election, ladies and gentlemen, 25 days, and we're 15 days, believe it or not, as far as early voting is concerned. So all in all, that's what we have going on, a busy one. And we'll kick it off right at the top of the hour with Joe Jacklin and the crime report. Just about 6 minutes to. Marcus, you have the business from ABC. We'll line that up. And, of course, so we'll head over to Chuck Brady. He's got the updated weather forecast. Joe Jacklin right at the top. First, though, from ABC and the world of business.
3: ABC News, Wall Street Now. After a late afternoon drop in stocks driven in part by OpenAI's lower-than-expected revenue report, stock futures are edging up this morning with the Dow Jones up about 102 points, the tech-heavy NASDAQ adding nearly 0.5%, and the S&P 500 gaining 0.3%. The Consumer Sentiment Index for October is set to be released this morning, where investors will no doubt be watching buying conditions, particularly for durable goods impacted by the war in Iran and concerns over rising costs. Would you like some coffee with your burrito? The Financial Times reporting that Starbucks began working with advisors to explore a possible takeover of Chipotle Mexican Grill, which would combine two of the country's largest casual food chains. Starbucks declined to comment on the report, instead saying they remain laser-focused on their back-to-Starbucks strategy, headed by former Chipotle CEO Brian Nickel to revive the brand's traditional coffeehouse experience. Sherry Preston, ABC News.
1: The LI News Radio Weather Center for this morning. Clear skies, sunny today, high 70. Clear tonight, low 52. Saturday, sunny, high 66. Becomes mostly cloudy Saturday night, low 54. Mostly cloudy Sunday with a couple of afternoon showers, high 68. Clouds and widespread showers Sunday night, the low temperature 58. Some showers around for Columbus Day, high 70. Sunny Tuesday, high 70. From the LI News Radio Weather Center, I'm meteorologist Jim Rinaldi.
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0: indeed, time for the Crime Report, ladies and gents. That's right, sponsored by the Crime Stoppers, Suffolk, 1-800-220-TIPS. That's 220-8477. All calls there kept confidential, and a monetary reward issued in some cases for information that will lead to an arrest. Joe Jacklin, of course, stellar career, NYPD, 20 years, Cold Case Squad, Bronx, Departmental of Valor. Wasn't done yet, though. He wrote a great book, two editions, Cold Case Handbook. Does a wonderful show on YouTube with so many viewers, thousands. And it's all regarding Gilgo, not to mention he's podcasting as well, as we welcome in the Sarge on a Friday morning here in early October. My friend, how are you, Joe?
1: Good morning, Jay. How are you?
0: I am well. We got a lot to get to, Joe, so let's get right to it. What happened yesterday afternoon? In the Marble Hill area, that's the border of Manhattan, the Bronx, folks. That's when we had information of U.S. Immigration and Customs Enforcement, an agent shooting a man. We don't know a lot, Joe. Maybe you know more than me. I welcome any type of more information we can get on this. We just don't have any here. What do you think?
1: Yeah, I mean, there's very few details that come out there. I mean, the only thing that we really know is that this happened around 4 o'clock, I guess,
0: right.
1: Marble Hill Avenue. And they held a press conference Thursday night. The commissioner was there, and the ICE agents said that you were trying to arrest a man in a car with a 5-year-old in the back seat. And agents fired 7 rounds into the car. That's basically what it sounds like.
0: Yeah.
1: That's what Tish said. So we don't know exactly what transpired in that car, but I can tell you that it doesn't matter what transpired in there. There's going to be all kinds of protests. I can just
0: how
1: the bridges are going to be shut down. Everything's going to go crazy.
0: Yeah, and of course, you know, there's such unrest to begin with there's no transparency at all, which is part of the problem. We just don't get any information. Investigations seem to be incomplete, especially when it goes to Minneapolis. People would like some answers here, you know, as far as this stuff.
1: Well, the only little tidbit that came out on CBS News this morning was that Department of Homeland Security was saying that the man was associated with the Trinitarios gang, which is, or if I believe correctly, Dominican-based gang, and they've been around for forever. So, you know, that could possibly be into some other type of information that we don't know yet. But I just hope cooler heads prevail. That's all I'm saying, is wait till the facts come out.
0: Yes.
1: What transpired.
0: No question. That's why we can't jump around to conclusions. You know, everybody seemed to do so back in the days of Minneapolis with Nicole Good and Alex Pretty. But in essence, there were some details that we had to know in those cases. In this particular one, we got to wait. And we do know, as Joe said, a 5-year-old. In that car before multiple rounds were fired there. And again, you know, the guy's part of a major gang. And we don't know if there was a weapon involved on his end. Again, it's about jumping around. We can't jump to conclusions until we know the entire story. And then we await that. Yeah, that's the key, Joe. That's the key. Let's move on, my friend. So we have a former tax preparer, Joe, out of Freeport, sentenced. With nearly $12 million tax and pandemic relief fraud scheme. We've seen this type of stuff before. But anyway, 4 years with Demaryius Belcher, he had a free pull.
1: Yeah, and once the feds swooped in on this guy, too. I mean, what were people thinking just trying to rip off the federal government like this? Like, this Uncle Sam wants his money. He wants everything accounted for. He didn't think that you'd be able to find... They'd be able to find all these things out. This is going on years later, and now they're picking these guys off. I mean, it's just unbelievable. You there, Jay?
0: Yeah. Yeah, no question about it. So she had faced a max sentence, Joe, of 53 years. Restitution is about $11.5 million. We've seen that stuff before. Talking with the Sarge Crime Report. Joe, serious stuff here with two Florida men indicted now. Major drug traffickers. They've been labeled as police caught the pair earlier in the year, allegedly trying to transfer cocaine between a truck and a Mercedes. And this happened at a Holiday Inn in a parking lot in Plainview. You're talking about 688 pounds, the amount of cocaine. It's a lot of cocaine, Joe.
1: Yeah, I mean, get 312 kilos. You know, that's insane, that amount of drugs. Yeah. You know, and right there in plain view. So, you know, nice part of town, nice area, and there just. Do you realize? I mean, did you see the photos of the 312 kilos?
0: Yeah, it's unbelievable.
1: If anybody is looking to see how much drugs was there, just go take a look at that photo.
0: Yeah, you know, 680 pounds, that's compared as it was put as a commercial refrigerator freezer, that type of thing. We all know, you know, how big those things are. So, that's an excellent job. We got great enforcement investigations on this type of stuff. With the Sarge here, the crime report. Joe, flock safety, you know, that seems to be a very contentious type of discussion these days. You had reps here in Suffolk County yesterday. You know, trying to defend the technology. It's license plate reader technology, folks, which is a big tool right now, Joe, as you know, for law enforcement. Complies with all the laws. But you had a lot of back and forth yesterday here on the island in Suffolk County as far as, you know, how to go about it. You know, it's about data, sharing data, personal information. That's really the crux of it all, right?
1: Certainly. I mean, listen, license plate readers are a great tool for investigations and stuff like that. And one of the things that I always fear about law enforcement and their tools is that they end up breaking them or using them too much. And this might be one of those too much too soon kind of things. I mean, they seem to be popping up everywhere in locations that, you know, is becoming really surveilled. So I understand the privacy issues and everything like that. But, you know, rollout and all the other things should be done within the community-based kind of thing. I mean, the community should know about these things ahead of time, and that's about it. And I think that would be a good deterrent as well, you know, letting people know, hey, listen, we're putting up these cameras in this location, and hey, guys hear that, and they stay away. So we shall see what happens here.
0: Yep, no doubt about it. You know, to me, it's another tool in the kit as far as, you know, having enforcement do their jobs and keeping everybody safe. I mean, that's key. So we'll see how that transpires. Joe Jacko on the crime report. Joe, during the week, you had a former Suffolk County Department of Social Services employees accused of stealing more than $78,000 in SNAP benefits and now charged with grand larceny, I think second degree there. You know, this is a guy who worked for social services. He opened some cases in the names of those who had not applied for the benefits and then allegedly issued them ongoing monthly payments as well as unauthorized additional payments. And that totaled nearly $79,000. I guess the big question is who received the money after it was sent. That's what they're going to track down here now.
1: Yeah, so it was actually seven fake accounts that he opened up and he was funneling this money through. And, well, I mean, we can only assume where that money was going. Yeah. But, yeah, so, I mean, I guess somebody discovered this somehow, right? And that's the whole thing. Either somebody got tipped off or somebody saw all these accounts getting opened up by this guy and said something's wrong here. But you know what, though? When you see something like this, you hope that the entire SNAP benefit program, they have an audit of every account, whatever, to make sure that they're a real person.
0: Just, no, it's crazy. Not about it. Too much fraud going on, absolutely. And, you know, this type of stuff has been prevalent over the years as well. So, excellent job there. Joe, we have a Brentwood man with a plea of not guilty during the week. Felony charge, he left the scene of an accident resulted in death. Police said he struck and killed a homeless man. This happened early Tuesday morning in Sunrise Highway. Daniel Gomez, though, charged with striking, Erica Ermanovic, 56-year-old, 4:30 in the morning it was. A homeless guy was standing around on Sunrise Highway in Lindenhurst, and he pled not guilty. You know, one thing we always tell folks, you know, something of this nature, you stay at the scene. You don't leave the scene. You go back to the scene, as this guy did. He got scared and saw a police presence, and, you know, listen, with all the cameras that are out there and everything else, you're going to get caught here either way.
1: Yeah, especially it happened at a major intersection, too, and I remember seeing across the news line, I saw the street and all the little placards out for all the little crime scene document stuff. I mean, there was a ton of them out there. And you just see, so I mean, there was people posting videos and saying, what's going on? What happened? You know, and like, once again, Jay, how many times we have to tell people, just God forbid this ever happens, just stay at the scene.
0: Stay at
1: deal with the
0: scene.
1: Consequences. You only make it worse.
0: Yeah. When he dropped something off his car, too, also identify the make of the car. It's just not a good situation with that guy. Joe Jacklin on the crime report. Joe, do we know anything more? There was an unidentified man found in the water. It was right near the Bronx Whitestone Bridge on Wednesday morning around 9:45. Right at Ferry Point Park. It's right under the bridge. And they found this individual in the water near the shoreline. Any more information on this?
1: No, it's just right now the case is at the medical examiner's office and no identification just yet. But these things, unfortunately, you know, have first job, number one, identify who your victim is, and then they can figure out what was going on with the case.
0: Mm-hmm. No doubt about it. Scary stuff, though. Frightening numbers coming out regarding the elderly. Domestic violence, Sarge, and abuse cases involving elderly residents are on the rise right here in Suffolk County, according to the law enforcement officials, advocacy groups, county officials. They're going to host what they described as its first-of-its-kind panel discussion focused on raising awareness and connecting older adults with available resources. And they have seen the numbers rise. 45 cases involving elderly abuse referred to the Department of Adult Protective Services. That was a couple of years ago, 2024. Also, 2025, it increased from 45 to 76. Police made 27 arrests last year. So far this year, police have already made 37 arrests, Joe. What's going on here?
1: Yeah, no, I mean, we've talked about a couple of these cases. I don't know if you remember, Jay, and I said, like, you know, if you have family members that are in these homes and those kind of things, or you're having people come to the house and dealing with, you know, set up your own cameras in the house. But the biggest defense that you can do against any of this kind of behavior is visit your family members often at unannounced times. At unannounced times, don't tell people you're coming. Don't fall into a routine that every Saturday I come at 1 o'clock. Keep everybody on their toes. That's the only way you can prevent stuff like this.
0: No question about it. And keep in constant communication. That's the only way to, you know, resolve any type of questions that you might have. Lesage, we're going to give him a couple of more. Joe, former VP of the Sag Harbor Elementary School Parent Teacher Association, apparently avoided jail time. Very lucky here at a sentencing Tuesday, embezzling. She did more than $14,000 from the organization's account. Hope Livingston, she was kind of the, I guess, the co-treasurer of the PTA. Pled guilty back in August, and she has to pay it all back, those stolen funds. She's lucky she didn't get any jail time here, Joe.
1: Yeah, she's got to do the restitution. Yeah, she was the vice president of the PTA. I mean, yeah, you know what? I guess, you know, well, they always say money's the root of all evil, but I just don't understand. I don't get this. I really don't.
0: I don't either. I don't know how you think you can get away with it, especially if you're the freaking treasurer. My goodness.
1: I mean, she's going to Costco, Amazon, Target, Lululemon. She's buying, you know.
0: You certainly don't need Peter Falk and Columbo on this type of thing. Okay,
1: though. Well, she withdrew the money directly from the account.
0: Yeah.
1: It wasn't very difficult to figure it out.
0: Exactly. The Sarge with us. You know, there's Krista Pike case keeps going and going, huh? The death row inmate down in Tennessee, awake and speaking at a hospital. She's what, 7 or 8 days now after the failed attempt to execute by lethal injection. Joe, what's going on here?
1: Yeah, so the latest is that the lawyer, of course, wants her death sentence commuted to life. But the last guy that they tried in May who didn't die, this guy Anthony Carruthers, they gave him a stay of execution for a year. So I can foresee that determination going on, that they're going to give themselves a year to determine what's going on. But it's really unacceptable that they're using, you know, degraded, you know, drugs or whatever, or expired drugs. I mean, come on. This is You have two instances in 5 months, and you didn't fix it after the first time. It's ridiculous. I mean, the prison chief has already resigned. There's going to be more fallout.
0: Yeah, I mean, especially with Pi compromised already, supposedly, as far as trying to get anything into those veins, for whatever reason. There was somebody put to death by using the same type of methodology just, a day ago, down in Texas, such. So, you know what? Officials have to kind of know the subject at hand here. I mean, listen, you can believe in the death penalty all you want, but I don't think anybody wants to see inhumane type of treatment as far as expiration of an individual, you know. So Tennessee has to do a better job here overall, and that's why everybody's leaving their jobs. They're embarrassed beyond belief.
1: They should.
0: Yeah, no question about it.
1: I mean, they got their wake-up call in May when it didn't work, and then instead of fixing it and figuring out what went wrong, they went ahead with another one.
0: Yep, you're right. Joe, New York City, experiencing the lowest, the fewest murders, fewest shooting victims so far this year as compared to the same period of any year on record. First 9 months of 2026, 203 murders, nearly 6% fewer than the prior record low, which was 2017, 215 murders. Hey, listen, I know a lot of people are rejoicing, especially Mayor Mamdani, but cautious, I underline that, optimism here, Chuck.
1: Sure, you're always cautious when you're talking about crime stats this part of the year, right, the last quarter, but I think, you know, this is going to be a record year, and I think it's great. But what they don't really tell you, too, is that the increase in number of firearms and the police work and
0: yes. That
1: they've done, because they never talk about that, because that's the thing that people in the protest field will jump on. But I also caution people, too, is wait till you get the overtime bill for this, and people will be shocked in January when they find out how much money in overtime, right? So especially to defund the police.

0: and hate crimes, anti-Semitism. Yeah. Nobody talks about that. But I'll tell you, a lot of people are talking about, yeah, you're right. And still a lot of people talking about Cornell. You got a lawsuit filed by a student that names, you know, many and whatnot, the text messages left and right. I mean, Joe, the whole thing is a mess, what we're reading and understanding here. It sounds like it was consensual, and to me, I mean, all the text messages involved. And it sounds like a lot of alcohol involved in here, Sarge.
1: Yeah, I kind of stayed out of this fray. You know, to me, the first thing I thought of was this sounds a lot like the Duke lacrosse case.
0: Yep, I agree. And,
1: you know, very highly politicized. I mean, we saw Effie Hochul and Letitia.
0: And also Penn State, Sarge, a couple of years ago, too.
1: Yeah. You know. But when you see your elected officials, especially your attorney general who's going to be investigating this, is making Facebook posts about it, it's a clown show.
0: It is.
1: So I kind of stayed out of it.
0: I'm with you. I'll tell you, I'm with you. Joe, of course, a best-selling author, Cold Case Handbook. Folks, you got to get it. Two editions involved there. If you got into the whole Gilgo case, you want to get into Joe's book, Cold Case Handbook, two editions, you get it on Amazon. And Joe continues to do a fantastic show on YouTube all regarding Gilgo. What's the newest there, Sarge?
1: Yeah, no, so there's been some rumblings about what's going on out in Cold Case Land out in Suffolk, but I think, you know, listen, I've said this before, Rex Heuermann taking the plea freed up the Cold Case Task Force and the District Attorney's Office, and all that money could be spent looking at those cold cases, and I think something good's going to come out of it.
0: Yep, and continue to look for Joe. He's doing a lot of great things, podcasting as well, my friend. Have a phenomenal weekend. And we will talk to you during the week. How's that?
1: You too. Have a great week, Jake.
0: Thank you, sir. At 7:21, ladies and gents, great job there by the Sarge. 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Right here in Ronkonkoma. My problems via the trains, folks. Montauk Branch. We got cancellations, delays all over the place. Westbound side. Spinock, Patchogue. Check it out, please, before you head out. Because of police activity, Mastic Shirley, several hours ago. That's the problem spot on the LIRR. No problems via the roads right now. Central and points east of the Forks. You got a great ride if you're traveling inward. All good. Nassau, Queens, Midtown, Lincoln, Holland, all good to go. Bridges as well. 22 pass current temp here in Islip. We're at 50 degrees under mostly cloudy skies. That's going to change over the next hour. A lot of sun expected. As we get to around 71, we get to Mr. Jim Rinaldi. I finally got it right today. Jim Rinaldi in for Chuck Brady. Jimmy at the Weather Center.
2: The LI News Radio Weather Center for this morning. Clear skies, sunny today, high 70. Clear tonight, low 52. Saturday, sunny, high 66. Becomes mostly cloudy Saturday night, low 54. Mostly cloudy Sunday with a couple of afternoon showers, high 68. Clouds and widespread showers Sunday night, the low temperature 58. Some showers around for Columbus Day, high 70. Sunny Tuesday, high 70. From the LI News Radio Weather Center, I'm meteorologist Jim Rinaldi.
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5: 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Dow yesterday being down a good portion of the day, went up 51 at close. It's a good job of the comeback, 51,231. Right now, futures is upward of just about 40 points or so. As we welcome in Mr. Craig Ferrantino from the great Craig James Financial Services. Again, located right in the heart of Melville off Broad Hollow Road. And a very good Friday morning to you, my friend. How are you?
4: Good morning, Jay. Yes, thank you for that introduction. You're exactly right. The NASDAQ yesterday tumbled 1.3%. The Dow shed, the S&P 500 shed about 0.5%. Blue chips, Dow Jones Industrial Management. Come up 0.1%. Gain. And there was a little drama yesterday. I mean, $20 billion. That's a few dollars here and there, right? I mean, the world took a hit after reports leaked the Financial Times, the European and London paper, actually, that OpenAI's annualized revenue was actually $20 billion lower than previous market whispers had suggested. So the revenue for OpenAI, ChatGPT, that was down $20 billion less. That's a big amount, I think. So that sent shockwaves through the semiconductor giants like NVIDIA, Broadcom, Intel, Micron, dragging the entire artificial intelligence trade down, therefore dragging the S&P 500 and NASDAQ down, particularly the NASDAQ down 1.3%. Oil surges, there's more shipping risks up there. Brent crude over $104 a barrel. We don't decide the prices, they're decided in London. So just you could follow that little trail there and come to your own conclusions. We have plenty of energy here in the United States. Looking at, today we're going to get U.S. futures looking very good, trading in the green. He said President Trump announced the U.S. will not initiate major military action against Iran prior to next month's midterm election. Mm-hmm. And with escalation fears waning or pausing, the crude oil has pulled back slightly. And if you want to know what real corporate desperation looks like, Jay, just a look at your morning cup of coffee. Wall Street is buzzing with rumors that, did you hear this, Jay? Starbucks is exploring a takeover of Chipotle. Chipotle, yes, sir. Yeah, you hear that right. Chipotle. Very different business. The plan to fix Starbucks slow drive-through lanes is to buy a company where the employee stares at you while deciding exactly how many individual black beans constitute a full stoop. And Wall Street loved the idea. For one side of the ledger, Chipotle shares are now up over 6% pre-market trading. Yeah. And if you notice, Starbucks shares have dipped. If this goes through, get ready for a $9 pumpkin spice burger.
5: Man, you ain't kidding. But, it's interesting. Starbucks is closing a few stores here and there on the island. So
4: Yeah.
5: Interesting there as far as that correlation. I actually had Chipotle last night. It was fantastic. So
4: people love it.
5: I love it.
4: Time.
5: Well, I love my little chicken ball and the fajita veggies. You know, I love it. It's great stuff. Once in a while, I can't have it too often. But once in a while, once a month, maybe a little bit more, I like going in there. It's a great little bowl you get. And, you know, listen, the prices have gone up like everywhere else, but, it's still one of my favorites. One of my favorites.
4: So are we going to get a pumpkin spice burrito in the future? Is that
5: probably. It's probably off. You're probably off. You're probably off. Ironically, my Chipotle I go to is right next to a Starbucks, so it's crazy.
4: Oh, interesting. My goodness.
5: Interesting correlation.
4: Just extend the door or something. Yeah. Get a little hallway between the two.
5: Exactly.
4: It's just a very different smells, very different environment. But I didn't think that Starbucks was sitting on that much cash. I got to do some analysis here to see if they could actually pull that off. But unless they're going to get some equity behind it, some private equity. Very interesting situation. Jay, you know, all this craziness proves exactly why navigating this market on your own is like trying to drive down the Long Island Expressway in heavy fog. How do you like these analogies? I'm taking some time here. One minute, AI is taking us to the moon. The next minute, if you can't find $20 billion, and all this can affect your retirement portfolio. We help people cut through the noise. 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
5: 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Any questions? Important ones right now this time of the year, folks. 631-393-2888 should be kept on your speed dial. That's how important it is.
4: Yes.
5: This time of the year, and Craig will get on the horn with you too. Hey, great stuff. Any major plans for the weekend, my friend?
4: Heading to Connecticut, and then to the Mystic area in Connecticut, and then next week I'll be heading to San Diego. We'll chat on Monday, Jay, and then I'll probably be 3 hours behind after that, so we'll chat about that as well. But for Columbus Day, I'll be just coming back from Connecticut and heading to Kennedy Airport. I'll give you a call from there. We'll do the report, and then we'll go from there, and then we'll take it. If I can catch you from San Diego, I'll try to do that as well.
5: Oh, beautiful San Diego. Get there before Trump does, will you, please? No, I'm only kidding. Listen, all good. The great Craig Ferrantino, CraigJamesFinancial.com, 631-393-2888. The great Ferrantino. My friend, have a fantastic weekend. Enjoy it all. Enjoy Connecticut, and we will chat on Monday morning.
4: Thank you, Jay. Have a great weekend.
5: You got it. The great Craig Ferrantino, ladies and gentlemen, 732. 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Right off of Broad Hollow Road, 510 Broad Hollow, ladies and gents. Trains, remember, Montauk Branch affected this morning. Cancellations and or delays. Police activity, Mastic Shirley, that's causing some problems. Westbound side, Spionk, Patchogue. Check your trains there. MTA's app, train time. You go to the site. I love the site, MTA.org, hitting the rail icon. It's going to give you up-to-date info as well. Right now, our roadways pretty good shape, really. Nothing to talk about incident or accident-wise. Central out east of your forks, central and west, you're good to go. If you're traveling into the city, tunnels, bridges, all in fantastic shape at 733. Right now, looking at 49 here in Islip. Under mostly cloudy skies, we get to 71. We get to Jim Rinaldi. We'll say Chuck Brady. Jim Rinaldi subbing for Chuck. He's standing by the Weather Center. When we return, we'll give you another round of headlines. I'll open up some phones in this next half hour as well. Let's go to Jim first.
6: From the LI News Radio Weather Center for this morning, clear skies, sunny today, high 70. Clear tonight, low 52. Saturday, sunny, high 66, becomes mostly cloudy. Saturday night, low 54. Mostly cloudy Sunday with a couple of afternoon showers, high 68. Clouds and widespread showers Sunday night, the low temperature 58. Some showers around for Columbus Day, high 70. Sunny Tuesday, high 70. From the LI News Radio Weather Center, I'm meteorologist Jim Rinaldi.
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18: Good morning, Long Island. It is 7:38. I'm Jay Albert. This is 103.9 LI News Radio on this Friday. It's October the 9th, and here's some of the stories we've been covering. U.S. Immigration and Customs Enforcement agent shot a man. Happened yesterday afternoon in Marble Hill, right on the border of Manhattan, the Bronx. The latest two Florida men indicted. Labeled now major drug traffickers being caught in a parking lot in Plainview. We'll tell you about reps of Flock Safety defending their license plate reader technology. All during a lengthy hearing before Suffolk lawmakers yesterday. Certainly not Veterans Day, but several Long Island organizations are making sure local veterans are prepared for the cold months ahead. We'll tell you about mortgage rates marching higher, seventh week in a row now, and it's driving the average long-term U.S. home loan rate to its highest level in nearly 3 years. Dow 51 at close yesterday, 51,231. That being your starting point, we told you the futures market off to a pretty good start, up about 40 points.
5: or so as we speak. Sports, you got the Islanders in action last night. Thursday night football, Cowboys, Buccaneers, and the Guardians get to live another day. Nice win over the White Sox. And get to play game 5 tomorrow night to take on, for the right to take on Tampa in the ALCS. Right now, we're right around 50 and mostly cloudy here in Iceland. That's going to change all sunshine. And we'll get to around 70, 71 in that range. We have those stories and more. Traffic, weather, I'll give it to you every 10 minutes on the fives right here on the islands only, 24-7. 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
19: ABC News, I'm Stephanie Officer. Hundreds of protesters filling the streets of New York City's Marble Hill neighborhood where federal immigration authorities shot someone during an ICE operation Thursday afternoon. In a statement, DHS says ICE officers did confirm shooting someone in the country illegally in a targeted enforcement operation. Late Thursday night, Mayor Zoran Mamdani was curt when he said he demanded President Trump release the 28-year-old man from ICE custody. Mamdani says the effort was unsuccessful.
20: School had just gotten out. The street was crowded with families and children. When ICE agents opened fire, a five-year-old child was in the back seat of the car. Thank God that child is physically unharmed.
19: Mamdani says ICE has taken the man away. 4,000 registered nurses at Boston's Brigham and Women's Hospital have voted to strike October 14th if a new tentative labor agreement is not reached by then. This is ABC News.
5: LI News Time. We are at 7:41. Traffic, weather, roads, and rails. 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That's right, East West Industries, Long Island's leader of the aerospace community, eastwestindustries.com. Ongoing issue regarding the Montauk branch of the Long Island Railroad, ladies and gentlemen, we'll do a quick check of the travels and see what's happening. We had some police activity earlier that has caused some problems in the Mastic Shirley area, and that has taken out that Montauk branch. Still there, delays and cancellations. We're talking the westbound side of things. And all you got to do is update it. MTA.org, hit the rail icon, hit Montauk branch. It'll tell you the delays, cancellations, and give you the rundown. So we'll keep an eye on that. Roads itself so far in decent shape. New major issues to talk about. If you're traveling central, out east, your forks for the weekend, you're fine. If you're going west, the expressway, Northern State Grand Central, all the way in. You're in for a pretty good ride. We've been lucky. Incident, accident free here on a Friday. Current temperature at 17 and a half to the top of the hour. We are at 49 degrees under mostly cloudy skies. As we hit 71, we head to Jim Rinaldi here at the Weather Center.
6: The LI News Radio Weather Center for this morning. Clear skies, sunny today, high 70. Clear tonight, low 52. Saturday, sunny, high 66. Becomes mostly cloudy Saturday night, low 54. Mostly cloudy Sunday with a couple of afternoon showers, high 68. Clouds and widespread showers Sunday night, the low temperature 58. Some showers around for Columbus Day, high 70. Sunny Tuesday, high 70. From the LI News Radio Weather Center, I'm meteorologist Jim Rinaldi.
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5: All righty, ladies and gentlemen, at 15 and a half to the top, Dr. Rachel Ehrenfeld will be with us on the terrorist attack that was thwarted. No question. It would have been sizable, too, over at the Mall of America, Minnesota. Also, we'll talk with Michael Letts, our pal, regarding some of the situations with the cartels. Interesting information coming out this week. That's all coming up in the next hour. We will open up phone lines right now. Let's christen the new phones with listeners. 631-451-1039. We got a couple of minutes. Anything you want to sound off on? Questions, comments, always welcome, as you know, on this program. 631-451-1039. Yeah, 25 days to the election and 15. We're out of 15 days now as far as early voting is concerned. A lot on the line, we all know. And in the next week, we're going to give you a lot of candies, folks, over the next couple of weeks and really kind of zero in on some of the big spots here. Obviously, you got congressional 1 and 2, Nick Lota, Andy Garbarino, incumbents, Tom Suozzi, incumbent in the 3, Lori Gillen in 4. You know, it's going to, I think there's going to be some interesting numbers coming through. You know, listen, it's hard to put your finger on it, and you can't really put stock in polls and whatnot. You know, told you yesterday, Maris poll came out, had Hochul ahead of Blakeman 11 points, but Blakeman ahead of, as far as the independent vote by about 7% or so. So, in essence, it is what it is. You know, it's going to be a dogfight. Maybe it's going to be a landslide. Maybe Blakeman surprises all and gets through on November the 3rd and really not as close as what it would appear to be. Maybe Hochul does the same thing. Maybe for the first time since 1994, Bruce Blakeman, you know, breaks down the wall as far as the boroughs are concerned. I mean, a lot on the line. And things happen very quickly, too, towards the end as we get down the stretch drive of these elections, as you all know. So, a lot on the line. Assembly, state senate. Do we crack as far as the one-party rule situation? You know, so, you know, things happen. Things can happen. And we'll see. A lot of people say, hey, Republicans are in trouble. A lot of people say, hey, Democrats, get it. With what they've been spewing left and right. You know what? You can go either way as far as, you know, the discussions are concerned. But there's a lot on the line. No doubt about it. First up, Edwin from Ronkonkoma. You're on the morning show. Edwin, how are you? Thanks for calling in. What's on your mind, sir? Edwin?
2: Hello?
5: Edwin, you're up.
2: Oh, how you doing, Jay? You know, I was wondering, I haven't heard a word out of Lee Zeldin. I really think he would help. They're starting to pull this environmental stuff again with, you know, with everything. I think, you know, Lee stepping in to help Blakeman a little bit. Don't you think that might help him out a little bit?
5: Oh, yeah, no doubt. And I am sure behind the scenes, the Blakeman group has reached out to Zeldin and, you know, maybe a couple of tips down the stretch. Lee closed it to within 300,000 votes and 6%. So, you know, maybe you can give him a couple. Listen, and you know, let's not forget Lee did a nice job with Hochul in a debate in 2022, and Blakeman's coming up on Tuesday with that. So yeah, he's got a very big debate. Only one he gets, you know.
2: Yeah, Hochul's, she's got a head up her butt, you know, and it's all lies. You know, you hear all this stuff. And Blakeman can do a lot of things for New York. He can help us in a big way. With energy prices and everything else.
5: Yeah. No doubt. You know, listen, affordability will certainly be at the top of the charts. And we all know, and we have discussed this ad nauseum, of the mass exodus of New Yorkers who just can't take it here anymore. They can't afford to live here anymore. And that's fact, you know. So, you know, Bruce has some solutions to some of the issues out there. So it's going to be an interesting debate. That's a must watch Tuesday night around 7 o'clock. Must watch. Yeah.
2: Okay.
5: All right, my friend. Thank you, sir. 451-1039. Any questions, comments? Always welcome. Yeah, big elections. Big elections coming up. And again, you know, you got one side of the tracks. Democrats are going one way. And listen, did anyone catch a little bit of that El Sayed Mike Rogers debate out in Michigan last night? I caught a couple of minutes. And I thought Rogers cleaned his clock. I got to tell you, first off, a mam daddy, you get the association. But Syed made a fatal mistake by referring to himself as a doctor. And I mean, you talk about Rogers stepping in and cleaning up that mess. You're not a physician. And there was very little to kind of push back on if you're Abdul Al-Sayed there. But, you know, he didn't answer a key question here during the debate. And the question was, and I'll paraphrase, you know, at what point, who's in more trouble? Is Israel, the United States, when it comes to Iran? And he couldn't denounce Iran. He could not denounce Iran for all of their activities. Could you imagine that? I mean, it's unbelievable. Marcus, did you catch any of that or no?
1: No, I did not.
5: Interesting debate from Michigan.
1: I had a quick question for you, Jay.
5: Yes, sir.
1: I wanted to bring us back. I think it was being discussed yesterday. It's been certainly a hot topic on my social media feeds the past couple of days. Do you have any more information about what's going on in Russia with this plague? I feel like it's more important than it's being jocked up to be in the news. I want to know if we should be preparing for a COVID-2 situation. It's a bit scary.
5: Well, it is scary, and especially as far as where it's emulating from. First off, you cannot trust anything coming out of that neck of the woods. Just like, you know, what was going on in China, we never really got answers, right? Was it out of market? Was it out of lab? There are going to be a lot of questions here. And the president said he's got to get a call going with Putin. I don't know if that's going to help because I don't know if you're going to get anything definitive info out of Vladimir Putin on this stuff. You know, listen, for all we know, Putin has a death wish and here we go as far as the next virus is concerned. I think deep down, not according to everything that I have read and people and some of the experts that I've heard, but I still think in the back of your mind, you should always be prepared for anything, right? But in this particular case, my intuition tells me not too much in the alarming factor, but you got to be aware of it. You know, you got to be aware of it.
1: Of course. I think I'm going to be on high alert, making sure I look at every bit of information I can gather from no matter what side it's from. I just want to know what the hell is going on and keep an eye out, you know?
5: Yeah. Well, again, you hope that our top officials, and they are, you know, they're keeping tabs on what's going on here. And we'll see what happens with that Trump-Putin call over the next couple of days. We've got to keep an eye on that, so. Yeah, you're right. It's a little alarming, especially with all that went on here 6-7 years ago. So, certainly something to keep in play, and nothing too crazy yet though on my end. I'll tell you that much. Now, a couple of things that we are keeping an eye on, and that is we had on Jim Connolly at the Weather Center. We are going to get some remnants of this hurricane, which is a Cat 2 right now in the Gulf. It is expected to make landfall later tonight. And forecasts are warning a life-threatening, you know, the storm surge and flooding and possible tornadoes across parts of Florida. You know, that Pensacola at Handle area, straight upward, Alabama, Mississippi, multiple counties already declaring emergencies. Evacuation orders have been issued in some of the areas. Some of the airports I know down in Florida are scheduled to close. Some of the highways growing a little more congested from some of the video that I've seen. So that is a problem area as far as what started as. It always starts as tropical storms, but in the Gulf. And that area has been hit so hard over the last couple of years. I mean, think about it. Louisiana, Texas, Houston, all the fun. Remember the 54 inches in Houston 8 years ago, I think it was. It's a sheer devastation as far as that's concerned. So we'll keep an eye on that. According to Jim over at the Weather Center, we had him on earlier, a little before 7. Nothing too crazy here. We'll have some remnants, some Monday morning commuting. Won't be a major issue as far as your commute on Monday. So, certainly something to keep an eye on there. Also, Nobel Peace Prize has been awarded South African jurist Navi Pillay for her efforts to promote peace and international law. In Pillay's time as a judge of the International Criminal Court, she has shown that legal measures can help prevent acts of war and violence, according to the chair of the Norwegian Nobel Prize there. So well done in that regard. And also we're keeping an eye as far as what happened in Marble Hill yesterday afternoon around 4. The sergeant and I spoke about it during the crime report. We can't jump to conclusions on this where agents shot and wounded a 28-year-old. We know he's 28 from the Dominican Republic during a targeted enforcement operation in the Bronx. First shooting involving ICE agents in the city since the crackdown actually began. And all we know is that an agent fired into a vehicle, injured the man, but left a 5-year-old child in the backseat unharmed, thank goodness. And there's not been a lot of explanation as far as what prompted the shooting, which came the same week ICE leadership directed agents to increase arrests nationwide, folks. So until we get more info, maybe part of a gang. This individual was in play with, but and whether or not he had a firearm, you know, that is still information that we need to. You don't get a lot of transparency. Part of the problem here, from a federal standpoint, is you don't get all the information, and there needs to be a little bit more transparency before we jump to conclusions. And that's what we got that out of Minneapolis a year ago, right? So we await as far as that information is concerned. 7:57, ladies and gentlemen. Let's get a quick check of the travel that is brought to you. One final time this hour by East West Industries, Long Island's leader of the aerospace community, eastwestindustries.com. Trains okay, except for the Montauk branch. Still continuing with cancellations and or delays there. You got to go to the site, mta.org, hit the rail icon, look for the Montauk branch for the up-to-date info. Spion, Patchogue, and that range off that branch. There are delays and or cancellations due to a problem of police investigations that are going on in Mastic Shirley right now. So that's an ongoing situation there. So keep that in mind. Roads itself, no issues. Central points east and points west. You're in for a pretty good ride. All of that is and all of that accident. 2.5 to the top. 52 here in Iceland under partly cloudy skies. We get to 71. We get to Jim Rinaldi. Jimmy of the Weather Center.
6: From the LI News Radio Weather Center for this morning, clear skies, sunny today, high 70. Clear tonight, low 52. Saturday, sunny, high 66. Becomes mostly cloudy Saturday night, low 54. Mostly cloudy Sunday with a couple of afternoon showers, high 68. Clouds and widespread showers Sunday night, the low temperature 58. Some showers around for Columbus Day, high 70. Sunny Tuesday, high 70. From the LI News Radio Weather Center, I'm meteorologist Jim Rinaldi.
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5: All right, quite a scary situation it could have been as far as a Somali immigrant apparently planning an attack on the Mall of America in Minnesota so he could harm the Jewish population. Owners of that mall are of Jewish heritage. Here to discuss, Dr. Rachel Ehrenfeld. She, author of a bestseller, it's called Funding Evil, How Terrorism is Financed and How to Stop It, and the Soros Agenda. And Dr. Ehrenfeld back in the airwaves right here on Long Island. Doc, great having you back. And, of course, you know, when you think of this, you think of lone wolves, you think of what's happening in the Middle East. You think that it can happen, but, man, I'll tell you, we've got some great surveillance and intelligence going on here. And if not for that, who knows what could happen in Minnesota just about a week ago. Welcome aboard. Let us know what's happening here.
26: Thank you. Good morning. What is happening? Luckily, this one was caused, and hopefully others who are planning similar attacks are under surveillance, but we shouldn't count on it because there are probably some that are not under surveillance. So here is he started actually quite young. He is 18 now. He started when he was 16, he started corresponding with members of Al-Shabaab, whom he wanted, actually, he swore allegiance to.
5: Yeah.
26: Al-Shabaab is a Somali, is an African terrorist organization which is affiliated with Al-Qaeda. And he wanted to actually travel there to join them and fight in Somalia, kill infidels. But he couldn't get the money, so he decided that he would do something here.
5: Right.
26: And he actually looked at Telegram, has all kind of publications of ISIS and Al-Shabaab and Al Qaeda publications, and to find out how, what would be the best way to kill as many people as possible if he couldn't actually go to Somalia. So, and he wanted to go to to different places. He finally decided, no, Mall of America on October 20-something will be...
5: 24th, yeah, 24th it was. Yeah. And this is a guy, by the way, Dr. Phil, who paid $600 to an undercover FBI agent posing as an ISIS member for a Chinese-made Norinco AK-47 assault rifle and 200 rounds of ammo, by the way.
26: Yes.
5: So,
26: but the weapon that he got was the agents told to it that it will probably not work, just in case. But he paid $600 for it, and after that, after he bought it, he was arrested. So, and he said he wanted to kill 30 to 60 people. Initially, he wanted to kill only white people. But then he decided, no, on the 24th, there is a celebration of Hmong people who are celebrating something, and they will be celebrating at the mall, so he will kill them. Let's kill these Asian people.
5: Yeah. Let's point out also, as we talk with Dr. Rachel Elmfeld on this attack that was thwarted. Let's thank our lucky stars here. This 18-year-old was under investigation for almost a couple of years, 2 years actually, and exchanging messages with a confidential informant. I mean, this is what happens now. Agents sold him the rifle and the ammo right before taking him into custody, by the way. So, well done on all sides. This is why you have these task forces set up. This is why you have, these investigations. And, again, the FBI has done an excellent job in this case.
26: But there are close to, 95,000, 100,000Somalis in Minnesota.
5: Right.
26: They first started to come there in 1992. There are many of them there. And they are being helped very nicely by Ilhan Omar, who just actually was prevented from giving having $1 million in American taxpayer money given to some friends of her who supposedly had some drug rehabilitation clinic, which turned out to be a restaurant.
5: Yeah.
26: Okay? So she was prevented from doing that, but because of oversight in Congress. But this has been going on, giving money, all kind of aid to people that never existed or didn't have services that they said. We found out with Dodge. So this has been going on, milking the American Treasury is seems to be the common hobby of many Somalis.
5: Well, this guy also, I want to point out that this guy, this 18-year-old, is an American-born U.S. citizen of Somali descent. That's quoting what I read. But he did express admiration for recent terror attacks as well as an interest in traveling to Somalia to join ISIS. Ultimately, what happened here, folks, he couldn't afford to travel there. And basically stayed, as Dr. Ehrenfeld pointed out, the largest Somali population resides in the state of Minnesota, of all places. We know that. And ultimately, he just couldn't afford to travel there, so he would attack the mall instead. I mean, that was pretty much the mindset of this guy.
26: Yeah.
5: You know?
26: Now,
5: so.
26: whether, whether he was, we are being told that he's a lone wolf, but we don't know how many other lone wolves are around. And the fact that he was corresponding before the FBI undercover actually got to him, they saw that he was corresponding on Telegram with Al-Qaeda, with ISIS. So they caught him, and so they followed it. And Telegram is notorious for Al-Qaeda, et cetera. So it is, and it is popular among, I guess, many of the young Muslims here.
5: Yep.
26: His father was approached last year by the FBI. They wanted to talk to him, to talk about his son, because they were worried about what he was doing.
5: Right.
26: But the father didn't want to talk to law enforcement. And he said, oh, you want to talk? You have something about my son? Talk to my lawyer, which is kind of an unusual response. If somebody from the FBI comes to you and you have a kid, 17-year-old kid, and they said that something, you know, he's doing something which he shouldn't be doing, maybe we can talk to you. Aren't you interested to hear what they have to say?
5: Yeah. Well, you know, this is why you have surveillance set up. And this kid first came to the attention of the FBI almost 3 years ago. That's the same month the source began exchanging messages with this guy.
26: Yeah.
5: And then in May last year, I guess the concern grew. And he wasn't home from school yet, called the boy's father, didn't want to speak with him, and said he would give the contact information to his lawyer. And this is what was going on here. So, you know, this back and forth and everything else, that raised another flag. So, in the end, Marcus, if you can just reset the big mom.
26: Because he wanted the weapons to attack these people in what is it, in 2 weeks?
5: Yeah.
26: So decided that it's time to stop him.
5: Yeah. So, you know, that's what you have going on here. And we know that tens of thousands of people of Somali descent live in the state of Minnesota. That dates back when refugees began arriving in the 1990s. And over the years, several have been charged with attempting to join ISIS or other terror groups. And that's what you have going on here. Yeah.
26: They had already in the 70s, in the 80s, they started to, there were Somalis there even before the 1990s, and they wanted, they actually, some traveled to Somalia to join ISIS, came back, some were preparing to join, so 9 people were actually sentenced to long prison sentences. Somalis, also from Minnesota. So yeah, it seems to be cesspool.
5: Yeah, well, it's they got their hands full as far as, you know, trying to track these. Listen, for every one of the 18-year-olds that was caught days ago, think about it, of how many of these lone wolves are out there. And to keep surveillance on all of that's the scary part of it all.
26: And when you have Mandami in New York actually inciting against the Jews, well, it's not very encouraging. So
5: no, it's not.
26: So shall see what happens here.
5: You got it. Dr. Rachel Ehrenfeld, ladies and gentlemen. And I recommend the book, Funding Evil, How Terrorism is Financed and How to Stop It. Not to mention the Soros agenda. Good having you back. We'll keep an eye on things here. Scary situation, though. Yep.
26: Thank you very much. And we should be thankful for the FBI.
5: No question about it. No doubt about it.
26: Yeah.
5: Thank you, Doc. Appreciate it. Yep. 13 and a half past 8 o'clock. 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That's a recommendation. Go to the rail icon, hit Montauk, and you'll see what I'm talking about. And Spionk to Patchogue, that's the effect. Westbound side. Roads itself in good shape. Central Forks, Central West, all incident and accident free. Happy to report that at 814. Currently, we are looking at 54 right now with sunshine. And so we had 71, very crisp, 54 degrees. Let's send it over to Mr. Rinaldi. 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
6: From the LI News Radio Weather Center for this morning, clear skies, sunny today, high 70, clear tonight, low 52. Saturday, sunny, high 66, becomes mostly cloudy, Saturday night, low 54. Mostly cloudy Sunday with a couple of afternoon showers, high 68. Clouds and widespread showers Sunday night, the low temperature 58. Some showers around for Columbus Day, high 70. Sunny Tuesday, high 70. From the LI News Radio Weather Center, I'm meteorologist Jim Rinaldi.
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cartels, but you know, it's, you know, listen, everybody will cite Zohar Mamdani as far as being the impetus for a lot of this stuff from an anti-Semitic standpoint. And, you know, with October 7th passing just a couple of days ago, and we talked about Mamdani, you know, he talked about the tragedy, and then he goes off in a pause of what he truly feels deep down, his hatred as far as Israel and just the anti-Semitism is just spewing out of him like no tomorrow. And, you know, the thing that's interesting to me also is, you know, you look at the governor, who has been very much aligned with Mamdani. And really, you know, I've always said that's the secret sauce for Bruce Blakeman. And he will accentuate that more so on that debate stage Tuesday, without question. Without question. Because Kathy Hochul refuses to come down on Zohar Mamdani for a lot of the garbage and lies that he states regarding Israel. And she actually is on the same page with him as far as some of Mamdani's viewpoints. And, you know, all she will say, I know she was asked about what Mamdani said or anything else, and all she says is that day speaks for itself, October 7th. What speaks for itself? Can you elaborate, Governor? What are you talking about? And, of course, everybody goes back to the humanitarian side of things, the aid in Gaza, civilian life and everything else. But nobody brings up the fact 1,200 Israelis were slaughtered. You know, I'm wondering if Governor Kathy Hochul actually saw the uncut version of what occurred on October 7, 2023. You know, where babies were beheaded and people were burned alive at the stake. The rapes that took place, carrying dead bodies, raping those who have been deceased, the rapes that went on there. Go look at the uncut version. And you tell me if you are in tune with the verbiage of Free Palestine from the river to the sea. It's amazing how political ties cannot separate the common sense factor in so much that's out there right now, right? Instead, it's all about the base. Not disagreeing with an individual as far as his viewpoints and outrageous rhetoric is concerned, but it's more about aligning with a base so that you can get the votes. And that's why so many coddle this guy, Mamdani, and encourage him, despite the excitement that he causes, despite the anti-Semitism that reeks from every pore in his body. And then you got a guy like Bruce Blakeman, who decries the rising anti-Semitism and everything else that comes out of the mayor, and not being able to disengage. That seems to be the governor's way of doing things right now from this guy. It's unbelievable to me. And we all know that Zohar Mamdani stands with the extremists out there and would love to see Israel's existence completely evaporate. And it's a shame. It really is a shame. And we gotta be better, folks. We gotta be better in society. And it doesn't seem that Kathy Hochul gets it at this point in time. And you know, it's even worse. You got a guy like Chuck

0: Schumer does the same damn thing. Bernie Sanders, forget it. But Schumer's just a lost cause. You know, he's the oldest and, you know, the oldest Jewish member on Capitol Hill. And not to stand up for his own, not to denounce because of the votes is a crime in itself. 8:25 here on a Friday. Let's check out what's happening in and around. Mike Letts coming up. 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They got some incredible deals going on. AppleHonda.net, folks. AppleHonda.net. Good to go on our roads. Really, we've had a quiet morning. We like that. LIE, Northern State, Grand Central. All the way in. You're fine traveling east. 347-2525A. Sound Avenue, all the way through Green, same Sunrise Highway. An awesome ride right now through the Hamptons. All the way to Montauk. Speaking of Montauk, Montauk Branch. Several delays, cancellations already because of police activity, Master Shirley. So keep that in mind. 8:26 right now. Current temp in Islip, we're at 53 in sunshine. We head to 70. We head to Jim Rinaldi at the Weather Center. Mike Letts next.
1: From the LI News Radio Weather Center for this morning, clear skies, sunny today, high 70. Clear tonight, low 52. Saturday, sunny, high 66, becomes mostly cloudy. Saturday night, low 54. Mostly cloudy Sunday with a couple of afternoon showers, high 68. Clouds and widespread showers Sunday night, the low temperature 58. Some showers around for Columbus Day, high 70. Sunny Tuesday, high 70. From the LI News Radio Weather Center, I'm meteorologist Jim Rinaldi.
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0: All righty. Just got words to Cat 3 now. Cat 3, Assises down in the Gulf, going towards, Pensacola. Should make landfall tonight. That's a Cat 3, 120 mile an hour winds, folks. So keep an eye on that. Mike Lentz, founder, president, CEO of Invest USA, national grassroots nonprofit. Helping a lot of communities around this country, in so many different ways, helping the police and everything else with equipment and whatnot. And, Mike, joins us for a couple here. I tell you, there was a story of cartels planning an operation and really targeting and, kidnapping, ladies and gentlemen, some of the U.S. Border Patrol agents. If you could believe it, read this. There's a piece, that I caught in the Washington Examiner. It's quite scary. And we bring in Mr. Letts. Great having you back, sir.
11: Pleasure with you, Jay. Thank you.
0: Yeah. Scary story, Mike. Scary story. But I'll tell you, you know, you look at this Mexican cartel looking to kidnap agents down in West Texas, and it's prompted many to be on guard right now. What's the latest?
11: Oh, there's no question. And here, you know, my experience with the cartels, having lived in Mexico for 10 years, we need to be very clear to the American public what their intent was. And their intent was to come in. They were going to use Venezuelan and some other groups from South America to assist. Come in, mark the Border Patrol and ICE agents that they were looking to get, kidnap them, bring them back. But here's this is going to sound tough, but people need to hear the truth, Jay. Their purpose would have been to have done what ISIS has done. They videotape them. They obviously don't treat them very well while they're videotaping. Everybody can read in between the lines. And then, you know, send that back and use that as leverage. And our intel information was able to intercept it. We've got it. We know what their intent and plan is. Quite frankly, Jay, I think the best way we're going to have to handle this is to go meet them, not on the border, but to go eliminate the threats from where they're at. Military operations will be necessary. You don't play with these folks, Jay. And if that is what the intel has shown, then they will continue to move forward with it, regardless of whether they have been exposed or not, until they get it accomplished. So we need to eliminate the threat.
0: No question. And we designate them, Mike, right, as terrorist organizations in its own right, right?
11: That is correct. I'm glad you brought that up, Jay. People say, oh, what are you going to do now? Do you have the authority? Of course we do. They're designated as terrorist organizations. Terrorist organizations allow us to use military intervention anywhere in the world. We don't have to wait till they cross our border. We can root out terrorist activities because it's a threat to national security. And we can do it anywhere in the world, wherever we need to. And trust me, Jay, I know firsthand they're good at what they do, and we will get the job done.
0: Yeah, and you have to go back last October as well, where federal law enforcement learned that a Mexican-based individual placed bounties, on the heads of agents who were conducting a months-long enforcement operation. This was going on in Chicago. And it's just one example there, you know. But when you're offering bounties between $5,000 and $50,000 for each assassination, it's an eye-opener. You know?
11: It is, and we need to keep this in mind, Jay. When that kind of stuff gets out, and of course, it infiltrates and moves out among the gang members who are dealing constantly with our youth. When we have the problems that we're having with our youth now, no direction, no sense of purpose, $50,000 offer is a big offer for them, and regardless of whether they can accomplish the mission or not, you're going to see a lot of them attempting to try.
0: Late September, Coast Guard personnel in Southeast Texas reported being shot at from the Mexican side of the Rio Grande as they attempted to intercept illegal immigrants at the river. That divides the U.S. and Mexico, folks. And then the Coast Guard, of course, returned the fire. Listen, we have seen a lot of boats intercepted. We know those. You know, we have the visions of that in our mind from the tape we've gotten. So this has been an ongoing battle. But this is a different story here. It seems like the cartels, Mike, have amped it up to the point, and they have amped it up because they're losing business because of what this administration has done. By sealing off the border, sealing off the waterways, there's no area to really get drugs in to this country, and that's the issue right now.
11: I can tell you this, Jay, our capabilities, we are using those along the border to determine any additional tunnels. Because they had quite a few of them that we can locate, and we're blowing those up so that they're no longer useful. We're making sure that happens. I think the cartels are trying to look at what's going on within America and across the globe. They feel like as if we're tied up with military engagements in other parts of the world, people are acting like they're upset about it, that we won't take the same route with them, and this gives them a better opportunity. I want to send a clear message to those in the cartels, and about the American people. The American people have a strong will. We are determined to remain free and to protect our people at all costs. And we will do whatever is necessary. And we have plenty of military capability, regardless of whether we're at in other places of the globe.
0: Well, it's the only way to do it from a military standpoint. This is how you fight fire with fire, folks. And of course, you know, as the president declared cartels to be that of terrorism organizations, this is what you have to do. Talk with Mr. Letts. Now, Mike, I want to get your take regarding the Somali immigrant who was captured by the FBI as this 18-year-old was planning an attack on the Mall of America. I did a segment on that prior to coming on. I want to hear your take. This is an individual for the last couple of years who has been under surveillance. I'll tell you what a job the FBI has been doing under Cash Patel. I'll tell you that much over the last year or so. Incredible. Let me hear.
11: We have been definitely monitoring to make sure we understand all the terrorist threats within our country. But this one we need to concentrate on one particular avenue here, especially, Jay. This young boy's parents were Somali immigrants who came in. She was pregnant. They delivered here in the United States, which gave him automatic his birthright citizenship that we've been talking about. He became a citizen. So what do you think happens to his parents? Obviously, they get naturalized citizenship as well because of the fact they're supposed to be there to raise him. So this is what gets back to that whole debate. Is it fair and just to the American people for people to rush over here right before they're getting to deliver, your child become a citizen, automatically gets their parents, and we don't even really have vetted them and know what they really stand for. We do know that the Somali community is predominantly a Muslim community, and it is highly extremist Islamic. And from that standpoint, this doesn't surprise me with the 18-year-olds, their hatred for this country. But it does go to reiterate the point to you, I, to the rest of the American people. We've got to vet these people that are here. Those that are here illegally have got to go. And even if you got here naturalized, I agree with the president. We need to be kind of checking to see what you're doing while you're in this country. If you're a productive member and you're an addition and an aid to society, I'll shake your hand. Fantastic. If you're criticizing this country, you can't stand it, and you want to do it harm, revoke that naturalized citizenship and ship them back out. They don't longer need to be here.
0: I mean, why would you not go by that type of procedure? Why would anyone be against it, right? I mean, here you have a naturalized, you know, born, I get it, citizen of this country, but still, things went another way with this guy. This is why you have to have surveillance on these situations. Because this is a guy who is planning to kill, you know, who knows how many people at the largest mall in this country.
11: Out of his mouth, he wanted 30 to 60 was his goal. Kill at least 30, minimum 30, and hopefully be able to get up to 60 before he was shot.
0: And I've been to that mall. I was at that mall a couple of years ago. And, you know, that's a massive venue, obviously.
11: It is. People, and he'd have gotten his job, objective completed had we not been able to intercept.
0: Scary stuff, really is. Unbelievable, Mike. Good job, Mike. Let's invest. USA. We'll keep on top of that cartel situation, sir.
11: Certainly will. We'll keep you informed. You're the greatest voice for New York and the entire upper part of America. Thank you, Jay, for what you do.
0: Thank you, Mr. Letts. Appreciate it all. Mike Letts, great Mike Letts, checking in at 20 minutes to the top of the hour. We'll take a short break. Come back, ladies and gentlemen, right after this.
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0: Alrighty, ladies and gentlemen, as we wind down the show and get ready for the weekend. Does anyone care about baseball anymore? I don't. Oh, the pain. I was flipping channels. I watched 0 minutes of the football. By the way, I'm really down on football. I'm down on football. There's way too many flags. I mean, they throw, if you sneeze on a guy, they'll hit you for a personal foul. And it seems to be that way, really. Seems to be that way. You know, flatulence on the field, you'll get called for menacing. I mean, you know, when does it end? It's tough. Officials are there to guide the game. Not for full insertion as far as the outcome. And that's what it seems to me this year. There's way too many plays, especially when it comes to pass interference. It's ridiculous. You can't even touch these guys. I'm down on it. I really am. They're taking control of the game, and it shouldn't happen that way. It should be almost like the Super Bowl. Every game should be like Super Bowl. Let guys play the damn game. Let them play the game. And I'm not even talking from a betting standpoint and everything else. I'm talking from the joy of watching NFL football. College, that's why I love college football. It's pure. There doesn't seem to be, you know, as many penalties, flags. I don't know what's going on here this year. It just seems to be an awful lot of that stuff. So we'll keep an eye as far as the weekend, as far as your Jets. Jets play the Browns. Jets have been horrible. 3 of 4 they've lost. Get ready for the second half, the second quarter of their season. Giants, with all the injuries, I mean, I don't even know who's available from a wide receiver standpoint. But with all the injuries, you wonder, right? But they got the Commanders. That's a big game. Now, Giants were aided by Tampa last night. They knocked off the Cowboys. Cowboys. Back. Cowboys can't get out of their own way. How do you lose to Tampa? 0-4 coming into your building. That had to be nice for good old Jerry Jones there. Down in Cowboy Land. So the Giants have an opportunity to stretch it out a little bit. Listen, you never know. The Eagles are not as good as they were last year, and the Cowboys seem to stink once again. So we'll see what goes on Sunday, but a little down I am on football. Baseball, if you get it, that's wiped out. The Islanders, listen, too soon for me to really hit hockey up, you know, talk to me in February. But, you know, we always keep an eye on the Islanders, obviously. And they had a nice win last night. So we'll see how that goes. Ladies and gentlemen, so all that. That's a Cat 3 now, that hurricane. That's Cat 3, Pensacola, Alabama, Mississippi. That's a Cat 3, 120 mile an hour winds. And that'll make landfall. That could be a Cat 4 when it hits. You know, we'll see what goes on there, but it seems to be strength. When something strengthens and then it hits land, you usually get a little bit of reduction as far as the wind. But if this thing gains enough speed while in those warm waters, because that's the fuel, obviously, for these things. You know, we'll see what it goes into landfall at. If it goes in as a 3, usually it'll slice down to a 2 quick. But still, that's damage. Because you're still talking over 100 mile an hour winds. You know. So, that's something to, certainly watch for on this Friday here in early October. So that's some of the stuff. Now, you know, this Flock stuff with the cameras that they're having these debates over here in Suffolk. You know, listen, Flock executives are saying we're not stealing data. You know, we're not doing anything with the personal information. What we're doing is we're reading a license plate that could deem to be dangerous, and that's why, you know, to give law enforcement an advantage. You know, we spoke about that with the stuff that's being, you know, shot in the tires and everything else to get a tracking device. on cause and everything else, you got to give enforcement an advantage. It creates safety in the end for everybody around, enforcement, people going about their business and everything else. Listen, if you can give enforcement an upper hand on something, I mean, why not, right? And, of course, as far as the technology, you need to have the upper hand in that regard. So why not utilize it? But again, you know, flock officials are saying, you know, it's being blown out of proportion as far as what has been permeated about in months past. You know, we talk about enforcement. We talk about the drugs that have permeated the region. And again, it's a great job. The Nassau County District Attorney's Office. You know, we talk about Ray and Ray Tierney and Subbing and Ann Donnelly does a great job in Nassau. Not heralded enough, I'll tell you that much. Two Florida men indicted. Major drug traffickers now live. Police caught the pair early in the year allegedly trying to transfer cocaine between a Dodge truck and a Mercedes in a Plainview Holiday Inn parking lot. And these guys who have been jailed since their initial arrest back in January or rain, pled not guilty, ordered back to jail. The charges against these two include the felony crimes of operating as a major trafficker, criminal possession of controlled substance. In connection, again, as the Sarge pointed out earlier, take a look online, and you'll see what 688 pounds of cocaine look like, folks. That's scary stuff. 312 kilogram packages of coke, police allegedly found. And the weight weighs roughly about as much as a commercial refrigerator freezer. And that's called good police work right there. That's excellent. Can you imagine that stuff? Permeating throughout the aisle? And they do a wonderful job, and I'll tell you, we got the two best district attorneys in the country, in Tierney, as well as Ann Donnelly over there. It was a piece on the 7-year-old Jordan Duncan, the individual, the 7-year-old, was asked, was not to leave her bed that night or the following day except to use the laboratory. She couldn't speak with anyone. These were instructions, June 2025. And of course, Jordan Duncan is the centerpiece of, again, a very, very tough story of child endangerment and everything else. A very tough story that if you read about it, this young girl was pronounced dead at NYU Langone in Patchogue, December the 19th. Autopsy performed by the medical examiner in Suffolk determined that Jordan had a lot of injuries. 9 sharp force injuries clustered in and around her body. Awful, awful situation. As we relive what happened to this 7-year-old. And it's just, it's gut wrenching when you read these types of activities that occur. 6.5 minutes. Marcus has a play out Friday. Music in store for all of us. So we'll get to that in a second. Marcus, I know you're determined and ready. Hopefully a good selection. That's it for us, folks. Let's get the final check of the travels. Brought to you one final time at the great Apple Honda. AppleHonda.net and Riverhead, folks. Your train still affected the Montauk branch because of police activity. We're going to keep an eye on that. And this is the first morning in a long time. I have not had a report in our region. I have not had one incident or accident to report on. I can't remember the last time that happened. You know, there's various construction stuff in and around, but we have been free since we came on the air at 6. Incident and accident free. Incredible. So that's a good thing. Again, check Spionk to Patcho. All the trains have been disrupted. Montauk Branch, we're talking in, because of police activity, Mastic Shirley. So keep that in mind. Folks, we leave you at 58 now with sunshine. Right here in Islip, as we get to 70 degrees. How about that? Good job by Marcus, all the great guests, Dr. Ehrenfeld, Mr. Letts, Mr. Ferentino, of course, the great Sarge, Joe Jacqueline, and of course, the great Marcus Ferrier. We'll see Marcus on Tuesday. Marcus, you have a great weekend. Any parting shots here, my friend? Parting shots.
20: Well, my parting thoughts are, I hope everybody has a fantastic weekend. Thanks to Jay for the fantastic news today. And let me tell you, this song is going to make you feel great.
0: Is it?
20: I think so.
0: You've been pretty good. You've gotten 3 or 4 in a row.
20: I don't think I've missed yet.
0: No, you have not. And I don't think you're going to miss this morning. Folks, have a fantastic weekend, okay? And we'll see you all on Monday morning. At 6 a.m. Adios!

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2: ABC News, I'm Sherry Preston. States of emergency declared in Florida, Georgia, and Alabama as millions are in the path of now Category 3 Hurricane Isaias. Clay Hobbs is Chief Operating Officer for a medical services group that will help with the emergency response.
3: We're hearing that it could be 7 to 10 feet of storm surge in this area, and it's very easy for a car to float away or for a home to take on water. So residents are in low-lying areas. If they're in an evacuation zone and they've been instructed to evacuate, they need to heed those evacuation orders now.
2: This year's Nobel Prize winner, former UN Human Rights Chief Navi Pillay.
4: I'm still reeling with surprise. But it's a wonderful surprise when you're least expecting.
2: She is a judge on the International Court of Justice and last year led a commission on the war in Gaza that found Israel had committed genocide. Israel's foreign minister says the prize has been weaponized. Protests in New York City last night over the ICE-involved shooting of a man. This is ABC News.
5: From the LI News Radio Weather Center this afternoon, plenty of sunshine, the high 70, clear tonight, low 52. Saturday, sunny, high 66, becomes mostly cloudy Saturday night, low 54. Mostly cloudy Sunday with a couple of afternoon showers, high 68. Clouds and widespread showers Sunday night, the low temperature 58. Some showers around for Columbus Day, high 70. Sunny Tuesday, high 70. From the LI News Radio Weather Center, I'm meteorologist Jim Rinaldi.
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16: Do not adjust your dial. The communist invasion has begun. Remember your training. You are an American. The Second Amendment is your right. Godspeed, patriots.
17: We are back, baby. We join together again with the authority given to us by God to tread on the serpents and the scorpions, as I call them, Marxist filthy stains on humanity. They're demons. They're demons, and I tell you for nothing, nothing shall hurt us. Yeah, baby, Friday. Can't wait to get into it, folks. We've got all sorts of fun. We've got fake hate crimes committed by who? By God, the leftists, as per usual. We'll discuss James Tallarico doing his impression of Mitch McConnell and disappearing for a while. Dirty Tish James is in more shrubs. A Democrat canvasser was out there, he was canvassing for the Democrats, and he freed Willie, if you know what I mean, and I think you do. But before we get into that, tomorrow night, well, first of all, tonight I'll be in live from Studio 6B. Check it out. It's 8 to 10 p.m. on Real America's Voice. 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You can watch us. Maybe you've got Real America's Voice on your cable package. I don't know, but you can find us anywhere, and I suggest you find us. It's Degen TV tonight. That means it's going to be Rick Delgado, Slick Rick, Paulie Nolan, and myself. That's what's going to happen tonight. You don't want to miss that. Tomorrow, you know what else you don't want to miss? I'm going to be out here performing on stolen land we call Long Island now. I'll be at McGuire's Comedy Club. McGuire's Comedy Club. That's out here in scenic downtown Bohemia, 7 p.m., one show only. You don't want to miss that. 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It's in Levittown, and this one's called McGuire's. I'm not sure if they have my picture up. Doesn't matter. I'll be there. I will be there. Go to govs.com, get your tickets. You get tickets at the door, too, if you want, or you can get them online, whatever you pick. It doesn't matter. Doesn't matter. Now, folks, I want to do some updates. We're talking about some devil worshippers in Ottumwa, Iowa. Home to Radar O'Reilly for you MASH fans. What was Radar's real name? Earl? I forget. Anyway. Oh, yeah, I know. It's right now you guys are going, how do you not know that? I'm going to text it. No calls, no text today. Sorry.
18: No calls, no texts. So we're talking about the devil worshippers doing a little town meeting. And the mayor goes, hey, you want to do a devil prayer? They go, yeah, let's do a prayer of Satan. And they're just like, you know, dark father, blah, blah, blah. Bunch of idiots. These are people who don't bathe. These are people you can smell the devil worshippers before you see them. They smell like desperation. These are people that never had any friends. And they never thought, why don't I have any friends? Oh, because I'm a freak show. That's right. Well, I'm not going to stop being a freak show. They should come to me because I'm special. My mommy told me so. I knew a guy who's like, oh, yeah, I praise Satan. Like, shut up. Shut up. Grown man, I praise Satan. These are the same idiots that wanted to take real prayer out of schools. Go to get the prayer out. And then now they're doing devil prayers. My God. You know, the good news is I can't see these people procreating because what kind of a real woman can look at a man like that and go, yep, now let's make us a baby. You ponytail devil worshiping diarrhea person. My God. Anywho, after the devil prayer, turns out a real pastor stood up and said, whoa, whoa, whoa, let's just reverse that curse that was put on our city. that ending with hail Satan and hail dark God. He goes, that's not welcome here. This is Pastor Rick Bick. I kid you not. Rick Bick is what it says here. New Life Center Pastor Rick Bick. Huh. And some city council member, this is how they start things in Ottumwa, Iowa. Said, well, hold on. We better stop that man from talking. And the pastor goes, no, it needs to be done now. It needs to be done. Because someone is saying that, we'll do it at the end if we got to do it. No, no, no. I want to do it now. Do it now. Folks, you know what I just realized? This is the same town 3 years ago at Christmas. They built this statue, I don't know, an homage to some demon called Baphomet in the Iowa State House. Remember that in 2023? And a Christian, a U.S. Navy veteran, he knocked it down, and they charged him with a hate crime because he cut off the head. He cut off the head of Baphomet. Baphomet, the demon, I guess. And they charged him with a hate crime. I'm not sure that the good guys are going to hold on to Iowa much longer. I mean, hopefully these freak shows are just sort of relegated to Ottumwa, Iowa. And they're not everywhere in Iowa. Let's put up a demon at Christmas. We're so cool. Man, we don't like Christianity. Nah, get yourself a keffiyeh, you losers. Folks, I don't know if you caught this, but Trump declared yesterday, he said, we are not going to attack Iran before the midterms. And oil dropped a couple dollars a barrel. That's great. That's nice. And, well, here's the thing, though. Iran's going to attack us. They may already have. I don't know. They recently have attacked a couple of ships, not even in the Strait of Hormuz. There's one in the Persian Gulf, one in the Gulf of Oman. They've recently attacked Saudi Arabia, blew up something at their airport yesterday with a missile. You know, from the Houthis. Iran doesn't do them themselves. They got the Houthis. That's their, like, obnoxious little brother, the ones who always get in trouble. And the big brother goes, hey, go over there and, you know, go put a dozen eggs in that mailbox. We'll just play a joke. Okay, I'm going to do it. And you watch. I'm calling it now, folks. Iran will start to pick fights with us. Because Trump said, we're not going to do it. And, of course, he's doing that because he wants the good guys to win in the midterms. And I don't blame him. Of course you want the good guys to win in the midterms. Why wouldn't you? That's your team. Folks, I'm telling you, if these communists take the House, they're just going to impeach Trump again and again and again for everything. They're going after Hegseth as a war criminal. They're going after Kash Patel. They're going to try to tear down everything Trump has done. They're going to do everything. Oh, we're going to stop these investigations. No more congressional investigations into this or that. That doesn't mean the DOJ can't investigate. And I'll be honest, the congressional things, they don't really turn up much anyway. We know Hunter Biden took bribes and nothing came of it. Why aren't they doing it now? I think Trump is going to rip them apart after the midterms. And there's nothing to stop him. Doesn't matter if they control the House and the Senate. There's nothing they can do to tell the DOJ what to do or what not to do.
17: And I think that's what he's going to do, because if he does it before, they go, oh, he's being retaliatory. He's going after them because they went after him. Yeah, but they didn't have anything. And that's one of the things we'll talk about today with Dirty Tish James. She had nothing. Talked about that whistleblower. He's back in the news. Back in the news. My God. What a government we've gotten. Tish James ran on, I'll get Trump. You elect me, I'll get Trump. On what? Well, it doesn't matter. I'll get him. That is Soviet-style buffoonery. And it's here. It's in these United States. And I say Soviet-style because they are nothing but filthy Marxists. You know it. And I know it. But that's what it is. That's what's going on. I have, I do have another update. Try to get the updates out of the way. You know, in the first segment. Remember I said yesterday that Obama's going to Michigan to campaign without Saeed? Well, you know why. Remember, folks, we said before, he's not doing well with the black community. They don't like him. They do not like him at all. So they're calling in the supposed big gun, Barack Obama. Remember when he went to bat for Kamala because black men weren't digging her? And he comes out, he says, well, he'll talk about Kamala. Got a little problem with the brothers. With the brothers. He said that. He actually said brothers. They're not coming out for Kamala the way they came out for me. And I know I do a horrible impression of Obama. But he made it all about him. They're not coming out for Kamala the way they came out for me. No one likes her. And I'm telling you, folks, you're the only people on this stolen country that has the inside scoop about Detroit. Remember I said there was a crash? A Muslim woman and a black woman had a crash, and they whisked away. A bunch of Muslims came out and whisked away the Muslim woman, took the plate off her car, and then robbed a black woman. That didn't get major coverage. Mainstream media did not jump on that. You knew about it, because I knew about it. It happened across the street from where my dad grew up. It was across the street from my grandmother's house. her house was in the video. Someone painted it the color of a Little Debbie brownie. Kind of an ugly choice, but hey, I don't own the house. They can do what they want, but they're bringing in Obama because things aren't looking good for El Saeed. Desperation has set in. He's asking Hassan Piker to shut up, as we mentioned yesterday. He's got Obama coming in to help him, trying to shore up the black vote. I don't know. I'll be honest. When Trump endorses someone, that's the golden goose. That's the golden goose. But when Obama does it, he's 50-50. And there's just not a lot of love between the Muslim community and the black community in the Detroit metro region. Not a lot. I'm not saying he can't win. I'm not saying they won't cheat. They will. Every Muslim will vote. Every one of them. That's why Rashida Tlaib's never going to lose until they find someone who's even more Marxist than she is. Hold on, we're just getting started.
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Monkey pukes is what they are. Where Kefia's yelling at the stupid chants. Mom, Donnie, you can't hide. We charge you with genocide. Oh, my God. My God. Every one of these men sits to pee-pee. Not because they're lazy or don't like to clean like myself, but because they have to. Because they're sits pinkless. I'm calling them sissy boys. Well, they've been mad at him for not even a week, and things got worse for him on October 7th. But they're mad at him. This DSA, that's what I'm talking about, they. Mad at Zohran Mamdani. They said he capitulated. They said, hey, you were going to defund the police. You didn't do it. You don't hate Jews enough. You didn't do enough for free housing. That's what we want. So they came at him. And I saw him. There was like a, you know, those dividers, those street dividers, kind of look like bike racks. But they put them up when they want to keep savages away from real human beings. They're trying to knock those down. Bunch of purple-haired troglodytes. Man, Danny's just yelling their stupid chants. Well, he came out again last night. He's trying to win them back. He came out last night. He's, man, do I hate Jews? he was doubling down on the Jews. I hate them Jews. They're committing genocide. Not me. They're committing genocide. He refused to acknowledge any missteps at all that he may have made on the third anniversary of these Hamas animals attacking Israel. No, it's genocide. Then he's going crazy. He's trying to win them back. Is he going to? I don't know. I don't care. I think it's hilarious when the left eats their own. They always do. Yuri Bezmenov said as much. And he goes, these Marxists, they think, man, we're so cool, we took over. And here come the ultra-Marxists. You know, you're not Marxian. You don't hate enough. You don't kill enough people. You don't do enough for the poor. Well, no, they don't really care about the poor. That's all a ruse, a subterfuge, if you will. I'm breaking out the SAT words. Never took the SAT. I was supposed to, but I forgot. And I went to my job as a busboy at the Ramshorn on Middle Belt Road in Livonia. I'm picking up dirty dishes going, I'm supposed to be taking the SAT. Probably better I didn't. I was an idiot in high school. Man, just a moron. Just a moron. Anywho, Zohran Mamdani. Trying to get back in good with his street urchins. These knuckleheads who just go... And I'll tell you, folks. I share videos of Antifa getting beaten up. And when I do, I've had some go viral. I've gotten hundreds of thousands of views. Because people just love to watch it. Love to watch it. I haven't shared one in a while. I haven't really looked for one. But everyone hates Antifa. And then you've got your Antifa. Then you've got your Kefia cucks. Just a bunch of toilet dwellers. That's really what they are. They're a bunch of toilet-dwelling communists. Anyway, Zohran wants his street army back. He wants him back. So he came out swinging against the Jews. Look at me. I still hate the Jews. I still hate the Jews, I do. All right. Good for you, Zohran. Zohran the moron. I didn't make that up, but I love it. Commie Mom Donnie. I came up with that, but I think, like, I'm sure, like, 19 people get it. That wasn't that clever. Come on, KDJ. You can do better. You can do better than that. What else we got going on? Oh, ho-ho. Look at this. Now, you know, we had to pull our B-1 bombers out of England. Because the religion of peace tried to, we don't know what they were doing. Getting close to the airport where we keep them. And then they disappeared. Brit cops, the British cops picked him up. Picked up a bunch of Muslims running through the woods, we did. Not all of them, we just got a handful. And then we let them go. Because, you know, they're Muslims, we've got to let them go. Then, what happens? They let them go. And then there's a drone attack. Found out there's a drone attack planned. I'm sure the guys who are trying to swarm the airbase had nothing to do with that, no. So we had to pull them out. Clearly, England is not our friend anymore. Clearly. And that's fine. We don't need them. Now, there's a guy who's trying to save England. He is England's Trump, if you will. Been around a long time. His name is Neil Farage.

0: love this guy. He's hilarious. He's just got this booming personality. And I saw him go at it with Hank Williams. No, not Hank Williams. He's a singer. Hank Johnson. Sorry, Hank Johnson. Hank Johnson is the representative who said, is Guam going to capsize because of too many airplanes? They keep electing it. My God, how stupid can you be? I'm telling you, man, that guy is smoking government weed. There's some serious government weed that they make it really strong. And they sell it, or maybe they probably give it to Hank Johnson. Hank, smoke this government weed. All right, military-grade doobies. He's smoking doobies. I promise you that guy is... And I don't mean just like, hey, man, it's Saturday night. I've got time to myself. I'm going to puff the magic dragon. No, this guy is like, he's sucking on doobies every day. He can't be that dumb. He can't be that dumb. Anyway, and now Farage just buries him. It was hilarious. He goes, I think you want money. Have you been to the United States before? He goes, why, yes. I've been to the United States many times, Mr. Johnson. You and I, we've even been in the same room. And he just, like, buries this guy with humor and whatnot. Anywho, turns out the White House has warned the British government, an official warning, stop spying on Nigel Farage. What? They're spying on him. They're spying on Nigel, as Trump was spied on by the Obama campaign, but he wasn't campaigning. He was out by the Obama administration. He sees what's going on in the UK. Trump draws a line in the sand. Remember, folks, they need us, England, more than we need them. Yeah, it's nice to have our B-1 bombers over there. Okay, well, guess what? You no longer have the protection of the United States military. Oh, you didn't see that one coming. Oh, yeah, stop spying on Nigel Farage. It's going to get worse. Nigel Farage is going to take over. He's going to take over England someday. I'm shocked. Yeah, here's the thing. I am shocked he's not in charge now. I cannot, and I get it. The conservative government, they were part of bringing in they're like the rhinos, their conservative party. And one of them even said, I forget, it doesn't matter. She's not famous, but she's part of the, she's not part of the reform thing that Nigel Farage is. So you've got your Labour and whatnot, Labour Party. But she was on the more conservative one. And she said, we didn't know. I've got her name here somewhere. We didn't know that people were coming across from France. We didn't know. It turns out she actually voted to let these people in. They were in on it. Both parties were in on it. Because I remember thinking at the time, how did the liberals win? Well, it was both sides were doing it. Now you've got Nigel Farage. He's trying to get his country back. Germany, AfD. Alternative für Deutschland, trying to get their country back and killing it. Latin America, swinging right. Folks, I'm telling you, we've already got Trump in office, but if we win these midterms, and we can, don't believe what they're saying. We can absolutely maintain control of the House and the Senate. I understand that historically, the midterms go poorly for the person in charge. If you've got a Democrat in charge, the midterms tend to swing towards the Republicans and vice versa. We can do this. And if we don't, well, it's not going to be the end of the world. I promise you. It's just going to make things more difficult. And we don't need difficult right now. We have got half this country. We've got the Democratic Party trying to turn us into a Marxist nation. They're going to do everything they can to get the illegals back. They're going to do everything they can to undo what Trump has done. They're going to impeach Trump every other day. Get out and vote. Get out and vote, folks. Fill the car. Fill the car with patriots. We can do this. This is the battle. This is World War III right now, and we are winning. And all we got to do is keep winning. Hold on. Quick break, and we'll be back for more of the Kevin Donahue Show.
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2: ABC News. News. I'm Sherry Preston. States of emergency declared in Florida, Georgia, and Alabama as millions are in the path of now Category 3 Hurricane Isaias. Clay Hobbs is Chief Operating Officer for a medical services group that will help with the emergency response.
3: We're hearing that it could be 7 to 10 feet of storm surge in this area, and it's very easy for a car to float away or for a home to take on water. So residents are in low-lying areas. If they're in an evacuation zone and they've been instructed to evacuate, they need to heed those evacuation orders now.
2: This year's Nobel Prize winner, former UN Human Rights Chief Navi Pillay.
4: I'm still reeling with surprise. But it's a wonderful surprise when you're least expecting.
2: She is a judge on the International Court of Justice and last year led a commission on the war in Gaza that found Israel had committed genocide. Israel's foreign minister says the prize has been weaponized. Protests in New York City last night over the ICE-involved shooting of a man. This is ABC News.
5: From the LI News Radio Weather Center this afternoon, plenty of sunshine, the high 70. Clear tonight, low 52. Saturday, sunny, high 66. Becomes mostly cloudy Saturday night, low 54. Mostly cloudy Sunday with a couple of afternoon showers, high 68. Clouds and widespread showers Sunday night, the low temperature 58. Some showers around for Columbus Day, high 70. Sunny Tuesday, high 70. From the LI News Radio Weather Center, I'm meteorologist Jim Rinaldi.
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0: Hey everyone, did you notice it's Friday? Holy moly, you know what that means. That means that the Cipher Room is open. That's where you, yes you, everyone hearing the sound of my voice can go have one of the best cocktails, or two of the best cocktails. Well, get an Uber, you can have three, because these pack a punch. You're going to love the Cipher Room. You're going to love Spy Trail Distillery goodness. That black tea bourbon, man, named in honor of the Boston Tea Party. I'm telling you, folks, amazing stuff. And wait till you see what they do with it. You've got some of the best bartenders I've ever met in my life. Featuring Ben. Ben is from the family. That's his family. His family owns Spy Trail, and they own the Cipher Room. And I'm telling you, he has invented cocktails you will not get anywhere else. 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And they've got food. 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You get the munchies. Man, I've been here drinking like a patriotic spy in 1776. And I could use a little nibbly. They've got it. You will not taste these cocktails anywhere because they make everything themselves and they know what they're doing. You can go to two websites. You can go to Spy Trail Distillery. You can have some Spy Trail goodness shipped to your home. Highly recommend you do it. Or, I mean, if you're not around here, absolutely. If you're around here, just swing by, pick it up. We go to Lake Liquors. Lake Liquors has it. Let's just say you go to the distillery and they're closed. Go to Lake Liquors. Get it. They've got gin. I love their gin. I love their vodka. I love all their bourbons. And check out that Liberty 250 before it's gone. All right, back at it. Back at it. Talking about England, Nigel Farage. Trump says stop spying on him. I don't like it. I'm telling you, folks, our little situation with England is coming to an end. We're not their stupid older white trash cousins that they call when they need heavy lifting done, and by heavy lifting, I mean killing Germans. Here's more from England. Headline, hate crimes against Christians in Britain are rising faster than against any other group. Say what? That's right. Anti-Christian, they're talking about white people. Anti-Christian hate crimes in Britain rose 24.3% between 2024-25. And 25-26. I guess they're looking at fiscal years here. Wow. 24.3% hate crimes against white Christians. It went from 502 to 624 per the Home Office. That is their Department of Homeland Security. Now, all hate crimes are going up, really. Hate crimes against Hindus went up 15.4%. 14.6% against Muslims. up 10% for the Jews, and up 3.1% for the Sikhs. See, there are two main religions in India. You've got your Hindus and your Sikhs. Now, you may be asking, why is this happening? Well, it's all part of the plan. They want the civil unrest. They want the destabilization. But, okay, so the second place one, hate crimes going up, increases 15.4%. But the first place against a white Christian, 24.3%. That's absurd. Why is that happening? Well, because they can get away with it. They can get away with it. Oh, yeah. Look at that guy. He got stabbed. And he tells the cops, I've been stabbed. I don't think you have, mate. He's the color of Casper. He's got four injuries. One's on his face. Bleeding out, handcuffs, hands handcuffs behind him. As the Hindu guy says, or maybe he was a Sikh, I forget, Indian guy. He said racism to me. He was being all racist. So I had to stab him. And he went to jail. That's great. His mom hid the knife. She didn't go to jail. She got arrested. I don't think anything happened to her. He did some time. He's not doing a lot. He should be gone forever. He said that man, he committed racism. Oh, I had to stab him. Keep in mind, because of his religion, he gets to carry some sort of 8-inch dagger. You know what? I'm going to start a religion where we get to carry not only a gun, but a secondary. And I promise a secondary part of my religion is you can carry a 40. You can carry whatever you want as your primary, but your secondary, I promise you, will be smaller. It'll be a 38. Maybe a 380. That's what I'll say. It's part of my religion. Can I carry these now? No. No, I can't. No, I can't. In England, you can. Well, not a gun. Maybe someone should do that there. But look at that, man. 24.3%. It's happening because it's allowed to happen. This is how England replaces their people. Lock up the ones you can and have the invaders kill off the ones that they can get their hands on. This is not an accident. This is as per plan. You know what I noticed? Who's getting arrested more, you ask? Not for hate crime. Well, hold on. Maybe. Told you the other day about a 15-year-old who got arrested for making fun of some politician's clothes. He doesn't look like a rent boy. That's a boy who they woke him up at 4 a.m. and said, you're going to jail, 15-year-old. Let's humiliate you in front of your neighbors. That's always fun, humiliating a 15-year-old in front of the neighbors. Now, folks, I'm going to have you know, in France, a 15-year-old member of the Religion of Pieces lit a woman's face on fire with some makeshift flamethrower. I'm going to see how long he gets, if he gets any time, compared to the 15-year-old who made a joke and got arrested at 5 a.m., 4 a.m. Huh. Yeah. Well, I'm looking at who's going to jail. It's British people. It's white Christian Brits. They're going away for memes. That's the number one. Well, hold on. Not quite the number one group. The number one group. Well, they're the number one group in prison, yes. But if you want to go by per capita, I believe jolly old England is 6.5% Muslim. But the prison's at roughly 18%. That's almost three times what it should be. If Muslims are 6.5% of the population, you would think they'd be 6.5% of the prison population. They're not. They're closer to 18, which means they're committing a large number of crimes, violent crimes. And remember, they don't like to put the Muslims in prison. So if you're Muslim in the UK and you go to jail, you're probably a pretty bad dude, as a former president might say. A bad dude. A bad dude who did something to be there. That's what's going on. I happen to know, this is true, they're letting many of the bad dudes out to make room for the meme criminals. Those who make nasty memes. No, it's dirty memes. He said something. I'm going to put him in jail. They are kicking out, we've talked about this a couple months back, kicking out violent criminals. Gee, I wonder which ones. Wink, wink. So they can bring in what? They can bring in those who are making meme jokes. Paul here. Paul Nolan was here Wednesday, and there's a meme going out that says, if something like, if you refuse to eat bacon, you're 10 times more likely to marry a 9-year-old. I think that's hilarious. Yep, I do. Say it in England, you go to jail. You go to jail is where you go. The who's cow. The who's cow. Oh, you know what? I got something here. Just a sort of a quick hit, as I like to. I write down notes. Quick hit is what it says. RFK Jr. RFK Jr. He talks like it. He's looking into, it just hurts my throat to even do that. Launching research investigation into vaccine injuries. He went to the NIH, that's the National Institute of Health, this week, Monday. And he said, well, we got to investigate these vaccine injuries. And that's great. It's about time. It's overdue. He met with some people who had injuries related to vaccines at the NIH headquarters in Bethesda, Maryland. He heard their testimonies. And he said, wow, this is bad. And I don't just mean for the COVID vaccine. I think this is going to be for all the vaccines. So there's this place, let's just say you had a bad COVID shot and you wanted to report it. A place called VAERS, V-A-E-R-S. It's a vaccine adverse event reporting system. And it was a mess. People just email, hey, I got a shot and then I got sick. And of course the Biden administration, they made it very difficult to actually take down the information and look at it. And RFK Jr. says, all right, we're done with that. We need to know what's going on. Biden administration, of course, they didn't want to do that because they want to make money off of the pharmaceutical industrial complex. You know it and I know it. Why? Oh, I'm telling you now, folks, some of that vaccine money made its way into the pockets of Democrats. Do not be fooled. This money doesn't flow one way. It gets spread out. Why do you think Joe Biden, everyone get the vaccine? He tried to mandate it. He tried to force us to do this. You must take this shot. Sounds like something the Nazis would do, does it not? Sounds like something from the Nuremberg trials, wink, wink. Does it not, wink, wink? Of course it does. Dang right it does. But when there's money, look at that, man. The Democrats throwing their citizens under the vaccine bus. Saying, you take that shot because we want the money. Because it comes back to us. Hold on. There's more.
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0: And sakes alive, I never thought it would happen to me.
23: Uh-huh.
0: Yeah. It's an Elvis song. Got stung by a sweet honey bee. All right. Man, folks. Declassified. I don't know if you saw this. Declassified FBI emails now reveal that agents told the DOJ back when Biden was in office. They said they were told, you go raid Mar-a-Lago. And the FBI said, all right, well, look into it. And they said, we don't see any reason. And Merrick Garland's team, he said, well, they do it anyway. And they fought back and said, well, there's really no reason. And Merrick Garland said, I don't care. Go raid Mar-a-Lago. Dismantle the cameras. Folks, you know what they found out of that whole thing? Other than Melania's underwear, which I'm guessing some are missing. If you think money goes into the pharmaceutical industrial complex and comes back to Joe Biden, it does. But I think some of those naughty panties do as well. I'm not saying anything about Joe Biden, but a man who showers with his young 10-year-old daughter, I put nothing past him. Allegedly. Let me say allegedly. Otherwise, I might, I can't get droned now because Joe Biden has no power anymore. He has no power. And he never will again. How's that cancer we never hear about? Huh. It came up a couple months ago. Oh, he's got the cancer's bad. Really, huh? So weird. Yeah, we didn't check him for it. Really, the president didn't get checked for prostate cancer when he was like 80 years old, 83, whatever. Okay. Yeah, we believe you. Anywho, declassified FBI emails now show the FBI told the DOJ there's no reason to go in. Keep in mind, no reason, because we're going to talk about Dirty Tish James, Letitia James in a little bit. Speaking of no reason to punish. Look at this. The DOJ said, no, there's plenty of reason. There was no reason. White House, that's Trump's White House, now saying the Biden administration totally weaponized. I hate using that word like that, weaponized, but it's true. They're law enforcement to target their political opponents, and in this case, Donald J. Trump. And Trump wants accountability. Also, in the news, former FBI trainer saying this Mar-a-Lago thing goes above and beyond the training that the FBI gets. They were not trained to do this. They were not trained. You don't go into your political opponent's house. You don't turn off the cameras. That's not something you do. But it was something they did. Absolutely, positively, something they did. And with orders to shoot on sight if you need to, why would you need to shoot Trump? Because you wanted to. They wanted him to say, hey, get out of it. What are you doing? That's my wife's underwear. I promise you they wanted a reason to shoot him. I promise. Folks, the Biden administration is the closest to tyranny in America we've ever seen. You want to know the best way to fight tyranny in America? Hang out at the America First warehouse. That's how you do it. You play your guitar on the MTV. You hang out at the America First warehouse with patriots just like you, people who share your values. There's always something going on. There's concerts. There's car shows. There's barbecues. There's caravans where we drive around with our Trump flags from point A to point B, and point B is frequently the America First warehouse. Next week, OMG, it's happening, folks. It's happening. October 16th, what's going on? I'll tell you. There's a movie called Remember the Alamo, Don't Sharia My Texas. On the 17th, the one and only Lara Logan giving a speech. And a bunch of other patriotic Americans on the same bill, including Tina Peters, Gold Star mom. Her son died in combat. She saw election fraud in Colorado. She exposed it. They threw her in jail. No, I'm sorry. They threw her in prison. There's a difference. There's a difference, and we all know it. And then, on the 18th, the one and only, a hero, a true hero. Oh, don't get me wrong. I think Tina Peters is the hero, too. It's General Flynn. It's General Flynn is coming. He's going to give a talk. I got to see him premiere his movie, Flynn, at the warehouse. Amazing night. I got to meet him. Folks, you got to see the film. Find the movie, Flynn. When you watch it, you'll realize just how evil the deep state is. Remember, Trump was in charge when Flynn, when he got bamboozled. The deep state got a hold of him. The deep state did. And it's sick what they did to that man. He had to sell his home. That was, I think it was his event. It was his parents' home and he lived there and he took it over and he had to sell it for lawyers. Lawyers are not cheap. Check it out, folks. You can come to one, two, all three. There's a pass. You can see the whole thing. Three nights. It's all at theamericafirstwarehouse.com. Get your tickets there. Whatever night you want to come, it's going to be glorious. I promise you. It's the America First Warehouse. It's my patriotic home away from home, and it'll be yours, too. No, look at this. Folks, these Democrats are just filthy. I've got a couple things going on here. This one, undercover video, shows Ohio Democrats bragging about shoplifting. And they tell voters that they're victims of society. And you're a victim. We talked about this before. You're oppressed. So you get to do these things. You get to do it. You are oppressed. So when you go burn a school in France, it's because you're oppressed. When you steal something, it's because screw the man. Yeah, there's a video undercover. What happened was an undercover journalist, he said, I want to be a Democratic canvasser. So he's got a secret hidden camera and he goes with this group called Ohio Wins. Ohio Wins, the Ohio Democrat Party's primary field program. And what they do is they go out and they stir up votes and whatnot. And this guy, his name is Harrison Crone. And he's talking with someone named Julie Ellis. And this guy, this undercover guy, he's got on video. And he says, you know, you got to pretend you're gay. And you can get away with stuff. And this Harrison guy, he says, this is how you know I'm gay. Look, look, I've got my Divac sunglasses. The woman goes, oh, my God, those are great. I love him. And I said, he goes, Walmart, $20. He goes, I mean, I might not have paid for him. And the woman laughs. And he said, what? Did I say that? Oh, yeah, they're in my pocket. He stole them. And he's bragging about it. And he's saying, well, you know, I'm gay. They owe me. And you're a woman. They owe you. And you're trans. They owe you. We can take what we want. And he goes off and he's bragging about how if you play victim, you'll get away with crimes. I'm oppressed. I'm oppressed. Well, Walmart's not going to do anything. No one's going to do anything. You play the oppressed card. See, they don't believe they're oppressed. They pretend they're oppressed. They pretend they are oppressed. Remember, people are talking about, I've got a Somali update too. People are talking about Somalis doing all the shooting, and, you know, the gangs and the fraud. And what do they say? They say, we're oppressed. This is Islamophobia. We're offended now. We're offended. That card doesn't work anymore. That your card's been rejected. You don't get to pretend you're not oppressed. The Somali community has been busted stealing hundreds of millions of dollars. Hundreds of millions. And every time they get called, they say, oh, you're just labeling us. You're stereotyping us. Wait, I've got something coming up about that. Some newscaster, some leftoid newscaster in Minneapolis is going, this is all stereotyping. We'll get to that in a little bit. This is all stereotyping. You can't say this stuff. This used to work. And I'm telling you, folks, the culture has changed. And it's still swinging in our direction. It's not done swinging. There will be hiccups. I'm not saying we're going to win the midterms. We can. I'm getting a good feeling. The other night, it hit me like I was just going through stuff like, man, I can read a room, folks. We are swinging in that direction. What have we got, like 24, 23 days? Is that enough? I don't know. I hope so. I hope so. But I'll tell you what's not working. And woke is still out there. It's dying. I know I've said it before, woke is dead. It's not dead. It is dying. And people just, they're not feeling guilty by going, man, that's, you know, I didn't want to say these Somalis are stealing, but they are. But they are. People are sick of the guilt. Hey, look, what's going on? We almost had a mass shooting at the Mall of America. Huh. Big gang shooting at a football football game. People don't want their kids shot. We talked about that yesterday. Parents said, we've had enough. We've had enough of this. And the sheriff even said, well, folks, I'm going to be honest. It's these Somali gangs. Well, that's who's doing most of the crime, most of the bang, bang, shoot, shoots. People have had it. And people have also, they're also tired of being told, shut up and take it. We're going to win. We just got to vote. Hold on. Another big hour coming up.
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1: For 103.9 LI News Radio, I'm Jay Oliver. Concerns mounting over flock safety cameras and their use on Long Island yesterday. Suffolk County Public Safety Committee hosted a public hearing on the use and potential misuse of the technology. Representatives from Flock there present and all to answer questions, heated ones, regarding the scope of the system's camera network. Flock Senior Director of Public Affairs said the Flock has withstood repeated legal scrutiny and maintains the technology is a, quote, law enforcement tool and nothing else. Two Florida men now facing charges related to a more than 300-kilogram cocaine bust in plain view. Daniel Santana and Michael Vieira were arrested back in January outside the Holiday Inn on Sunnyside Boulevard. Detectives say the drugs were packed into 312 individually wrapped packages in multiple suitcases inside a pickup truck. The two were indicted on major traffic charges in a Long Island court yesterday. For 103.9 LI News Radio, I'm Jay Oliver. Today's news update brought to you by the Town of Islip Industrial Development Agency, where Long Island gets down to business.
2: ABC News, I'm Sherry Preston. Hurricane Isaias has developed into a major Category 3 storm churning in the Gulf and headed straight for Pensacola, Florida. Governor Ron DeSantis urging people in coastal communities to be prepared for powerful storm surge.
3: We always say, you know, you hide from the wind, but you run from the water. When the water's rising and things are happening, it's a very, very difficult conundrum, and you do not want to be caught in that.
2: The storm expected to make landfall along the Gulf Coast late tonight or early tomorrow. Protests in New York City after immigration enforcement officials opened fire on a man inside his vehicle with a five-year-old child inside. This man lives in the neighborhood.
4: I think it's horrifying. This is a great neighborhood and it's a community neighborhood.
2: The Pentagon says the execution of Fort Hood shooter Nidal Hassan will be live streamed on December 3rd at 1 p.m. at Fort Hood. Same day of the week, same hour, same place as the mass shooting in 2009. This is ABC News.
5: From the LI News Radio Weather Center, this afternoon, plenty of sunshine, the high 70. Clear tonight, low 52. Saturday, sunny, high 66. Becomes mostly cloudy Saturday night, low 54. Mostly cloudy Sunday with a couple of afternoon showers, high 68. Clouds and widespread showers Sunday night, the low temperature 58. Some showers around for Columbus Day, high 70. Sunny Tuesday, high 70. From the LI News Radio Weather Center, I'm meteorologist Jim Rinaldi.
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0: Yeah, baby. Another hour of clown slapping pinko stinkos because it's fun. By God, we are good at it. We are good at it. Folks, I got to talk about some racism now. Some racism. Apparently, there's some racism going on. And the left pretends they hate racism. They hate it. But there's so little of it, they have to fake it. We know about the Southern Poverty Law Center paying Nazis, paying Klan clowns to go be Klanny. We need more Klan clowns. We need more Nazi stuff. Look at this. This is Haverford College. Haverford College in Pennsylvania. Turns out they found someone from a MAGA account on Twitter. And this person was going after people and saying racism, doing racism. This is a teacher. Turns out, it's not a MAGA person at all. It's a Professor Guanjian Ha. Ha. Like laugh. Ha ha. It's a teacher at Haverford College at PA. Teaches religion at the college. Was pretending to be MAGA using four different accounts. Sent roughly 50 messages to one person between October of last year and May of this year. And very anti-Semitic. Very anti-Semitic. Pretending to be a MAGA person, but not. Not a MAGA person. This is a leftoid. A Chinese leftoid. Huh. Wonder if this person works for the CCP, which stands for Chinese Communist Party. Well, I wouldn't be shocked if that was going on. Pretending to be all MAGA. And yelling, I hate Jews at people. One person in particular. Man, oh man. And got busted. This person is not MAGA. This person pretends to be MAGA. And is now guilty of hate crimes. Ha, ha, ha. Ho, ho, ho. And a couple of tra-la-las. Yeah. Look at that. And it says here, this disturbing news is made even more harmful for many given its proximity to both the Jewish high holidays and the third anniversary of October 7th, because last year it was right before October 7th. And then this Chinese racist sparked up again, saying racism, pretending to be all MAGA. Because, you know, there's just not enough racism in MAGA. And there really isn't. I've been to more Trump rallies than most people. Black, white, Hispanic, Asian, you got it. Everything's there. Everyone's there, and there's a feeling of love. Love is in the air. I told you, and I felt the same thing. I got my dad a ticket to a Trump rally in 2016. And he was like, yeah, right, there's something weird going on. It's like a rock concert. But it's all like peaceful. I mean, like hippy-dippy peaceful, and I don't know. There's something in the air. I said, yep, that's a Trump rally. That's a Trump rally. He voted for Trump, first Republican that he ever voted for. I feel guilty voting for Republicans. I said, Pop, the parties have changed. He goes, I just can't vote for Hillary. I hate that. Woman. Woman is the word I'll use. It's not the word he used, but that is the word I will use. Now, let's continue with this Chinese theme. Look at this. Chinese couple busted in California. And here's what they were doing. This is sick. Well, I'll give you 10 seconds to chase away the kitties. 1, 2, 3, 4, 5, 6, 7, 8, 9, 10. Chinese couple, man and woman charged. Here's what they do. They'd recruit surrogates, and they'd say, hey, we're going to pay you to have a baby. And then we want the baby. And the women, oh, okay. And these women would get pregnant. They'd have the baby, hand it over to the couple, who would then, I don't even like getting into this, but looks like they'd get these surrogates to have kids. And then they would, let's say they abused the kids and did all sorts of horrible things. And I don't know why. I don't know why they would pay to have kids and then abuse the kids in what they're calling a house of horrors. We don't even know how many kids. Well, they say 21. That's the one. That's how many they know of. 21 kids. We're just having kids. We're abusing them. You know what I'm wondering? I know this happens in China. You know what goes on there? They steal organs from people. They steal organs. That's a real thing. A doctor made his way out of China, and he said, they'd be walking down the street, and they'd jump on someone and chloroform, and the person would be awake and aware, but they couldn't move. And they'd say, we need a spleen and eyes. And this doctor said, the look of terror in this person's eyes as we started to cut him open. These two have not been charged with that. Yet, they caught them with 21 kids. What were they doing 2 years ago? I'm just thinking out loud. I'm just thinking out loud because I know that's the thing China does. All right? I know it's something to do. I can read you their names, but it's Guzhan Zhuan. He was 66, or he is 66. Sylvia Zhang, I'm guessing Sylvia's not a real name, 39, accused of using surrogates from around the country. We want to have a baby. We want to have a baby. Or maybe, just maybe, they wanted 21 Chinese-American citizens. But why are they abusing them? Here's where I'm getting this. It says they're charged with child abuse and other crimes. Other crimes. One was dissuading a witness to testify. Okay. Conspiracy to commit child abuse. Okay. You watch, folks. This is going to get ugly. It says here, they were arrested in May. And now they're going to court, accused of abusing at least 14 of the 21 children. I promise you they'll find more. If they've been doing this for 5 years, where are the rest of them? Where'd they get the money? Where'd they get the money to get at least 21 women to come forward? How much is that? Like $5,000? Like $5,000? I bet you it's like $5,000. Man, oh man. that's a lot of money. Where'd they get that? You know what I think? I think China sent them here to either have little Chinese American citizens or, I'm telling you, there's a lot of money in organ harvesting. And that's just a hunch. That's not even here. Not even in this, but House of Horrors. There's more going on. All right. That's a sick, ugly story, but I thought you should know. Speaking of sick and ugly, let me tell you about this gentleman, his name, here we go, Chimwabin Adedeo Igbo Teking That's his name. He was arrested. He's a Democrat canvasser, once again in Pennsylvania, working on Janelle Stelson's congressional campaign. So he's out there canvassing, as you do. And he said, man, I think I need a free Willie. Yeah, you know what I mean. He's flashing the badger, if you will. He's releasing the hound. He took his wiener out. Come on. I'm trying to say it without saying it. He did it in public. He got arrested. You're not going to believe this. This gentleman, Chimawabim Adedeo Igbojekiwe, he's here illegally. Oh, who knew? An illegal alien from Nigeria. And the Democrats couldn't wait to give him a job. We've got a new job for you. I like to call jobs. We got a job for you there, Mr. Igbojekiwe. And you're going to canvass for Janelle Stelson. You know, I'm sure they say, so I worked on the 2020 census, and there were rules. And it was the hottest summer of my life. And maybe yours. You can't go inside. You can't go in someone's house. They don't want you doing that. Okay, stand on the porch and melt. And you can't do this, you can't do that. So I knew what I couldn't do. Now, I'll be honest. They didn't tell me pull out my winky. They didn't say don't do that. I'll be honest. Janelle Stelson, her campaign, probably didn't tell him to take it out, if you know what I mean. And I think you do by now. I hope you do. That's probably not in the rule book. So can we blame Chimawabim Adedeo Igbojekiwe? Well, I think you can. And I know ICE can, because they picked him up. He'll be taking his business, if you know what I mean. Again, he'll be taking his business back on home to Nigeria. He's on a plane, destined for Nigeria soon. Now, folks, I've been to other countries. It would never. Imagine you're here illegally. Someone gives you a job, but you know what? I had a job in America, the land of dreams, and I just had to pull out Porky Pig. Except maybe it's not Porky. Maybe that's a poor choice. You see where I'm going? All right, enough of this. Hey, you know where I'm going to be on Saturday? I'm going to be at McGuire's Comedy Club in scenic downtown Bohemia, 7 p.m. You've asked for a show. We got it. Late. I know it came in late. Go to govs.com. 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
0: Oh, man, oh, man. You know what time it is, folks. Yeah, baby. Time for your Friday Omega Minuteman moment of American history. What do we got going on this date? That would be October 9th, 1635. Religious dissidents...

Continental Army General Kazimierz Pulaski. He's Polish. He's wounded by grape shot. And he dies 2 days later. Grape shot is like, look at it as a shot, turning a cannon into a shotgun shell, sort of. You had, and then by the Civil War, you had grape shot, the bigger rounds. And anyway, it doesn't matter. It turned a cannon into a shotgun. What else we got? 1781, Americans under General George Custer and the French under Comte de Rochambeau begin the bombardment of Yorktown. This will be the last battle of the American Revolution. That's where we declare victory after this. 1864, Civil War, Battle of Toms Brook. Confederate cavalry harassing Sheridan's campaign are defeated by the one and only General George A. Custer from Michigan. 1928, Baseball World Series. New York Yankees beat St. Louis Cardinals 7-3 at Sportsman Park to become the first team to sweep consecutive World Series. Babe Ruth hits 3 home runs for the Yankees in this game. 1930, American aviator Laura Ingalls, 36 years old, completes the first transcontinental flight by a woman. Took off from Roosevelt Field in Mineola out here on stolen land we now call Long Island. And then she made 9 stops, eventually ending up in Glendale, California. 1941, U.S. President Franklin D. Roosevelt approves an atomic program that would become the Manhattan Project. 1947, the first telephone conversation between occupants of a moving car in an airplane. 1947, I wonder how they did that. Oh, 2001, U.S. Congress passes the U.S. Patriot Act. Boo! Boo! And our government began to spy on all of us. All right, back at it, ladies and gentlemen, with a vengeance. With a vengeance. We're going to make fun of Dirty Tish now, Letitia James, Attorney General of New York. Look at this. So you all know what's going on with at Cornell College. I don't know what to think. A woman, I guess, willingly had a couple of threesomes in one night. And then with the frat boys, and they're inviting people over. In any way you slice it, it's sick. I don't know who's right, who's wrong, who's lying, who's true. I don't know anything. I don't know anything. And I'm not going to comment. I'm one of those people that I don't comment on cases that I don't really know much about. I can say, well, here's my opinion based on what I've heard. And I don't know what's going on. I think these frat boys are in trouble. I don't know. I think it's if you agree, I'll have sex with you two. And then there's 9 guys in the room. I don't know. All I know is one of these frat boys is trying to recuse New York Attorney General Letitia James from prosecutor. She says, oh, I'm going to prosecute this one. She's a special prosecutor. It's a civil case. And I'm sure it'll turn into a criminal case at some point. Now, this frat boy says she's got to be off because she's out there in the papers saying, oh, they did it. These guys did it. You can't do that. She doesn't know where the evidence will lead. That's how you solve a case. You follow the evidence. Evidence is not proof. I said that to someone, oh, no, look at this. I'm on Webster.com. It's just proof. No, it's not. Good friend of mine, police officer, and wonderful comedian John Mulrooney. He was a cop, state cop here, trooper in New York. Always wanted to be a cop. And finally did. He put himself through the academy when he was like 55. Anywho, he said evidence is not proof. Evidence, you follow the evidence. You see where it goes. And what happens is this guy, and he's right. This guy, he might be a rapist. I don't know. I'm not going to judge yet. But he's 1,000% right. You can't come out and say, they did it, and I'm going to prosecute him. But remember, that's how she ran to be attorney general. You elect me, I'll get something on Trump. Speaking of the whistleblower who was told to find something on Trump, he's out again. He's in the papers, His last name is Weisenfeld. And he says, I was told to find something. And there was nothing. And he said it didn't matter. Tish was the boss. And what Tish wanted, Tish got. So we had to keep going. We had to find something. August of this year, he blasted out an email to more than 2,000 of his colleagues claiming he was being forced to find dirt on Trump and his pals. And there was nothing. And she eventually came up with her, whatever it was she came up with, her Trump overvalued. They came up with a bunch of stuff. None of it was believable. And this man, Weisenfeld, he says, if you believe Trump is using the Department of Justice

0: prosecute his enemies to further his political interests, you should find it equally troubling that Tisch is doing exactly the same thing. That's an email to 2,000 people. An email to 2,000 of your colleagues. This man means it. He knows Tisch is dirty. That's why I call her Dirty Tisch. I call her Dirty Tisch because she bought a bunch of properties and she lied on them to get a better deal on her loans. Oh, there's more on Tisch. So, she's up for election, re-election. Who's running against her? That would be a woman named Saritha, Turetti. Saritha, Turetti. Sounds Irish. Well, she's got a 52-count indictment against Tisch for dereliction of duty. I kid you not. A public indictment is what she's calling it, because I guess it's not real yet. Dereliction of duty. They're having a debate. When is it? Was it last night? Did I miss it? Oh, might be. Well, here she said, she goes, dereliction of duty. Look at this. She said, Tisch has dropped the ball. She's been busy with the wrong thing. She's chasing Trump. And what's going on while she's chasing Trump? Well, she says, New Yorkers were freezing to death last winter. She said there are mentally ill people and repeat offenders were running around stabbing and killing innocent people. She's chasing Trump. Cashless bail is getting people killed. Tisch knows it. She keeps doing it. She doesn't care. She's got other things to do. The woman says New York is being burned alive in subway cars. That's true. Because of an illegal immigrant. Family of five died in a fire in a motel that the county they were in used as a shelter. Why? Well, they weren't supposed to be there, but they were there and they died. Buffalo mother shot in front of her three children by a man that the court had released the day before. She's basically accusing Tisch James of turning the state of New York into a war zone. Also, at the same time, a place that's not safe. And it's not safe. New York is not safe. I know this. Oh, it's the lowest crime. Well, that's what happens when you stop reporting crimes. Now, if anyone gets the credit for low crimes, it's Trump. Lowest murder rate since 1900. Holy moly. Look at this. It says here, and the woman who said this, she's the GOPer, said Tisch James did not aggressively prosecute Medicaid fraud and welfare fraud or deed theft or investigate tax-exempt not-for-profit groups, including those operating homeless shelters, because they're all making money. This is all on the shoulders of Dirty Tisch. Yep. And she says this is sick. And it's got to stop. And I agree with her 1,000%. And now, can you bust her for dereliction of duty? I don't know how it works. I'm sure this is just a campaign move. But you can't disagree with her. Tisch is doing what? She's filling her pockets. She's making life easy for her Marxist friends. She's chasing Trump. She's not doing what attorney generals do. Democrats don't do that anymore. They're communists. They rob. They steal. They help their friends. They punish their enemies. That's what they do. That's all they do. And that's why we must vote November 3rd. Get them out. Chase the cancer out, folks. Imagine your mother walking down the street and some savage hits her in the face with a blowtorch. That's coming our way. If the Democrats win, if they take the White House, that's coming our way. Hold on.
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2: For 103.9 LI News Radio, I'm Jay Oliver. Police looking at the person who broke into dozens of storage units in Mount Sinai. The Suffolk Police 6th Precinct Crime Section is investigating the break-ins at a public storage facility at 508 Route 25A. Back in August, roughly 50 units were broken into or attempted to be broken into. Sometime between 1:30 in the afternoon of the 22nd of August and 9:30, that was the morning of August 23rd. Anyone with any information is asked to contact Suffolk Police. A Farmingdale man now faces multiple charges after an argument turned violent earlier in the week. Police and Nassau officers did respond to Columbia Street Wednesday. After being called about a dispute between a man and a woman, investigators Cecil Sanchez pulled the box cutter on the victim, then assaulted the victim's son and grabbed a machete from his truck and chased the son down the street. Sanchez arrested and charged with robbery, menacing, criminal mischief, and more. For 103.9 LI News Radio, I'm Jay Oliver. 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
3: ABC News, I'm Sherry Preston. Hurricane Isaias has developed into a major Category 3 storm churning in the Gulf and headed straight for Pensacola, Florida. Governor Ron DeSantis urging people in coastal communities to be prepared for powerful storm surge.
4: We always say, you know, you hide from the wind, but you run from the water. When the water's rising and things are happening, it's a very, very difficult conundrum, and you do not want to be caught in that.
3: The storm expected to make landfall along the Gulf Coast late tonight or early tomorrow. Protests in New York City after immigration enforcement officials opened fire on a man inside his vehicle with a five-year-old child inside. This man lives in the neighborhood.
5: I think it's horrifying. This is a great neighborhood and it's a community neighborhood.
3: The Pentagon says the execution of Fort Hood shooter Nidal Hassan will be live streamed on December 3rd at 1 p.m. at Fort Hood. Same day of the week, same hour, same place as the mass shooting in 2009. This is ABC News.
6: From the LI News Radio Weather Center this afternoon, plenty of sunshine, a high 70. Clear tonight, low 52. Saturday, sunny, high 66. Becomes mostly cloudy Saturday night, low 54. Mostly cloudy Sunday with a couple of afternoon showers, high 68. Clouds and widespread showers Sunday night, the low temperature 58. Some showers around for Columbus Day, high 70. Sunny Tuesday, high 70. From the LI News Radio Weather Center, I'm meteorologist Jim Rinaldi.
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0: I'm getting riled up. 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Some greatness. I love it. You know what I've been drinking lately? I've been drinking the Sound Gin, named after Long Island Sound. Why? Because they get crushed up some oysters. Some oyster shells, anyway. And it's just amazing stuff. Yes, I'm a bourbon guy. I am a closeted gin lover as well. Closeted gin lover. Gin, not gym. I do not love the gym. I do not love the gym at all. I avoid the gym like a vampire recoils from a crucifix. But gin, that's another story. Get yours. Get your Sound Gin. You know what else? Maybe you just want to try it. Go to the Cipher Room. They've got cocktails made with their gin, their vodka, their straight bourbon, their black tea bourbon, their honey bourbon. 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Do it. Do it now. You'll be glad you did. Don't forget, Patriot Steve, a.k.a. Joe Walsh, he's heading over. Can't wait to meet the man. This is going to be great. And he's going to give us updates on where he is. Excuse me. And we're going to have a good time then. You know we'll have a good time then. All right. Go to SpyTrailDistillery.com. See what's going on there. If you're local, or if you want to be local, maybe you'll come in to meet Patriot Steve, a.k.a. Joe Walsh. Go on over to the Cipher Room. Ooh, you're going to love it. Check out thecipherroomny.com. That's where all the magic happens. Now, folks, I have to tell you that there's more racism. Sorry, more racism going on in America. You're not going to like this. Look at this. This is a white woman. She was fired for wearing her hair in cornrows. She was fired from the Baltimore Rock Opera Society because she had her hair in cornrows. And they said that's cultural appropriation. And apparently over at the Baltimore Rock Opera Society, that is reason enough to fire you. Now, here's what happened. She went to a party in the desert called Burning Man. Do you know what Burning Man is? It's where a bunch of dirty hippies take drugs and have unprotected sex and get monkeypox. That's what they do there. They give each other drugs and monkeypox. If you like drugs and monkeypox, you should go to Burning Man. I don't know if there's a place to take a shower, but if you like drugs and monkeypox, you go to Burning Man. It's in the desert. And on the last day, see, they've got this big wooden man. And then they burn him. And the party's called Burning Man. I don't know how they know he's a man. I think they are assuming gender. Unless this man is like a certain Nigerian we spoke of with his tallywhacker hanging out, then you could, well, it doesn't matter. It doesn't matter. That could be her wiener. That could be her wooden wiener. I don't know. I'm just trying to not get arrested for cultural appropriation or unconcerned. I'm looking out for the feelings of Burning Man. Yeah, it's drugs and monkeypox. Check it out, or don't. Anywho, this woman's name is Kelly Carnes, and she went to Burning Man, and she came back with cornrows. She said, I was at Burning Man, and I wanted cornrows and monkeypox and drugs. And she got it, so she said it was a protective hairstyle. She said, I did it at Burning Man. I don't know what it protects her from. Not monkeypox, I'll tell you that much. Anywho, she comes back, and she's a big old liberal, all right? You know what you don't see at Burning Man? Other than condoms, you don't see those. But you don't see MAGA hats. You know where else you don't see MAGA hats? At the Baltimore Rock Opera Society. I'm telling you, this woman is as lefty as they come. So she comes back, and she's got cornrows and monkeypox. But she's got, it's the cornrows that matter. And they fire her for cultural appropriation. And now she is suing them. She's suing them. I love when the left eats themselves. I love it. I think it's hilarious. I think it's hilarious. So what happens is, she comes back, and she's got a video, and she shares it on Facebook, whatever. And the Baltimore Rock Opera Society, they get complaints that the white woman is wearing her hair in cornrows. And they agree. They say, that's it. We don't like your hairstyle. We're going to fire you. Ladies and gentlemen, I want to remind you, there was a time in the late 60s where a man with long hair, well, he might not get a job. Because those conservatives say, look at him, he's a hippie. I can't have a hippie working for me. Remember that song? Signs everywhere. The help wanted. No long-haired freaky people. And so I put my hair under my hat. I said, imagine that, me working for you. Took it out, he had long hair. Signs everywhere. My, how the tables have turned. Now it's the lefties who will fire you if they don't like your hair. Man, oh man. I love it. I love how the left has become the curmudgeonly ones. Maybe they always were. I don't know. I love how hippies in California, 67, 68, fighting for free speech. Now they're obese, purple-haired, troglodyte grandchildren. There's no free speech. You can't say that. You might hurt somebody's feelings. Oh, you've got cornrows, white woman? You're fired. Ah, man. I love stories like that. Oh, so here's the thing I was telling you about. There's this Minnesota news anchor. She went on the news because, you know, the Somalis are shooting people in Minnesota. And the sheriff came out and said, hey, everyone, if you're wondering who's shooting people, it's the Somalis. It's the Somalis are shooting people. And so this woman comes on and she looks exactly like Rachel Maddow. That's all I'm going to say. Then she goes into stereotyping. Uh-oh. And she goes, she did an entire segment how everyone is stereotyping the Somali gang violence. Well, why do you got to pick on the Somalis? There's other gangs. Yeah, but they're not the ones shooting people. And then she said, this is a conversation that they have to talk about. It's a major issue, stereotyping the Somali gangs who are, they're having what I like to call a festival of lead. A festival of lead on the weekends. They got to do it now because it's about to get cold there. I mean, it's probably a little chilly-willy now, but it's going to get really cold. The good thing about the Somali gangs, they're used to, you know, they lived in Africa where it's hot. And Obama said, well, you got to go to Minnesota. Sorry about that, but we need you there. We need you there to steal and to solidify the Democratic base. So they're not going to do much shooting. You watch. You watch in January. She's going to go, I'm just here to tell you this. The Somali gang violence is down. Well, of course it is. It's freezing out. You know when the gun violence, I love when they say that. The gun violence is worse in the summer. It's not gun violence, it's all violence. Because people are hot, they're uncomfortable. They don't want to be inside, they go outside, they're miserable. And Chicago, they start perforating people. Detroit, it's the ventilation time. We need some ventilation. And I don't mean in the apartment. I mean, we need to ventilate people. It's so hot. So you watch. Calling it now. January, February. Well, the gun violence is way down. It was too, you shouldn't have said what you said. You were stereotyping. Oh, no. Wait till summer. It'll pick up again, you idiot. We're stereotyping. No. If they're the ones doing it, they're the ones doing it. Well, this is racism. It doesn't work anymore. I just said that. You don't get to play that card. Yeah, it's so racist to say that the Somalis who are shooting people are Somalis. No. You know what's sick? You know what I find reprehensible? I forget, late 90s. I've told you this story before. Late 90s, I think. I was living in Manhattan, and there was some animal called the West Side Rapist. And the West Side Rapist has struck again. Women are warned to be on the lookout for a man described as average height, average weight. Back to you, Bob. And I'm like, all right, you left something out. You left something out. And they knew it was the same guy. How'd they know? Not just because it was all on the west side of Manhattan. They knew because they had a better description. And they didn't want to tell the women. They didn't say, hey, ladies, watch out. This is whatever, a black guy, which is what I believe he was. But no, they wouldn't say. So every woman out there is looking at every man out there with an average height and average build. Why would you do that to women? Why would you do that and think you're on the side of women? How could you do that? That to me is sinister. They knew what he looked like and they wouldn't release it. Well, you don't want to be inconsiderate. It's just sick to me, man. It's just sick the way the left treats people, women, children. Look at Zoran Mamdani got $9 million put aside for, I kid you not, for children to transition from male to female. He's got I think it's $9.3 million, whatever. Even though Trump said that's illegal, they're doing it. Even though the NIH said once you start with the surgeries, that person is 12.12 times more likely to attempt suicide. They don't care. It's all about their stupid revolution. That's all. And you know what? I got something about. Oh, wait, you see this? It's all about their revolution. And that's all they care about. And we're concerned with trans health care. No, you're not. It's all about your stupid revolution, about destabilizing society and creating an army of angry children who will be released into our society. God knows what they're doing. I'll tell you in a minute. Hold on.
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0: Final segment of the day, of the week, even worse. Ladies and gentlemen, I'm telling you now, we are in World War III. This is the home front fight, and the best place to be for this fight is the America First Warehouse, my patriotic home away from home. It'll be yours, too, I promise you. I promise you. And there's a new and improved warehouse coming. Can't wait for that. But before that opens, you want to check out what's going on this week. Lara Logan's calling in next week to this show, and she's going to be at the warehouse on the 17th. 16th, I know, you've heard me say it before. I'm going to say it for the rest of the week because it's huge. It's huge. We've got on the 16th, it's the movie, Remember the Alamo, Don't Sharia My Texas. They're making a big move for Texas. If they get Texas, game over. Hopefully we can pick up Minnesota. maybe even New York. We can get both, I promise you. People have had it, but have they had enough? People have had it thus far. Have they had enough? We'll find out soon. But check out the America First Warehouse on the 17th, Laura Logan. On the 18th, General Flynn. General Flynn will be here. You got it. This man, folks, I tell you, he's an American hero. He is an American hero. You want to hear what he has to say. He knows more about the deep state than anyone else because he has been a victim of the deep state. What he says is terrifying, fascinating at the same time. Our government went after him. Barack Obama tried to ruin him. Democrats will put their political opponents in prison. They're savages. They're toilet people. Now they're diarrhea people. I'm going there. Yeah. You want to hear what this man has to say because he's been through the ringer. He's a hero. Go to the AmericaFirstWarehouse.com. You can get a ticket for all three events. All three events. Maybe say, KDJ, I want to see the movie. I want to see Laura Lynn. I want to hear Tina Peters talk. Then I want to see what General Flynn has to say. Tickets are there. Check it out. Pricing, everything. 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You will be glad you did. Now, we were talking about Mom Donnie chopping up children for the narrative. And I said, well, maybe they're trying to build an army of, tell you folks, fill these kids with SSRIs, chop up their genitals. I'd be cranky, too. Look at this. Headline, transgender students report highest rates of bringing weapons to school in Seattle area. What? That's right. Looking at the chart now, and they've got people are listed in every way you can think. Black, white, Asian, Hispanic, Pacific Islander, straight, gay, trans, everything. Everything. Who brings weapons to school more? The transgender students bringing weapons. Why? Because the left tells them they're trying to genocide you. They're trying to genocide you, man. This is horrible. So they bring weapons. Well, you know, you've got kids who are confused. You fill them full of drugs, like Mom Donnie's trying to do. And then you wonder why they're bringing weapons. 3.9% of students identifying as transgender brought weapons to school in 2025. Oh, it's down, by the way. Back when the mass hysteria of the, oh, they're trying to genocide you. 8.8% of trans students brought weapons to school. They brought weapons because they thought, I'm going to need this. They're going to try to kill me. They're going to try to kill me, and I need to defend myself. Of course, attacks against transgender kids, unless it's another transgender person. I've seen these transgender types shoot up gay bars and whatnot. But there's no attack on transgender kids. There's just not. What kind of weapons you're running? Oh, guns, knives, and other things. I'm sure pepper gel is part of it. Pepper spray, one of them. They're bringing weapons. And this is Seattle. Folks, if there's one town, well, actually, I'd say that every town, transgender students are pretty safe. Rarely do you hear about attacks on transgenders in schools. It has happened, don't get me wrong. But there's no genocide. They scare these kids. These kids are confused as it is. Let's pump it full of drugs, see what happens. I wonder. Guess what's number two after transgender? Guess what it is? It's questioning gender or other gender. That's the second. There are 2.7% of them. What gender am I? I don't know. I'm trying to figure that out. I'm questioning my gender. So other gender, 2.7%. Questioning gender, 2.1%. Those are the top three. Trans, 3.9% of students bringing weapons to school. Other gender, 2.7. Questioning gender, 2.1%. Everything else is far down. Far, far down. All right? Now, those same three groups, back in 2021, transgender, 8.8%. Something else, 7.5%. Questioning, 6.3%. That's a lot. That's a lot of students bring a lot of weapons to school. Hey, I wonder why the schools are so dangerous. Oh, I don't know. Maybe because of the left. What do you think about that? Is it maybe because of the left? Oh, I think it is. It's absolutely the left. No one else is doing this. This is sick. Good news. Got to burn through these things. We're running out of time. Department of Homeland Security has been scrutinizing voter rolls. Remember the states wouldn't get them? Department of Homeland Security found, let's just say they found some back doors that they're not talking about. And they've looked at tens of millions of voting records. All right. because they're trying to cut down on election fraud in time for the midterms. And they're not just going through, Johnson, Albert, looks good. Johnson, Allen, looks good. No. They're going after groups, voter registration groups, where they can look at millions of them. And they scrutinize dozens of these nonprofit NGOs. We're just here to get people to vote. Yeah. Are they legal? That's what I want to know. And that's what the government wants to know. And ICE is reviewing them. So when ICE finds someone who has voted or plans to vote and shouldn't be here, hey, come on out. It's time to go home. It's time to go home. And you know, folks, I heard someone said this. Someone said, ICE is kidnapping people. Oh, yeah. They must be the only kidnappers in the world that send people home. I wish I had thought of that. I did not, but it was brilliant. Brilliant, I say. Sorry, I'm getting loud. I don't want the week to end, Mom. I'm having fun. Huge pools of data. Now, it says here, one group looked at 50.6 million records from a Justice Department data set, and then another group looked at 48.4 million records that, they had obtained through what they call independent sources of information. Independent sources of information. They're not telling you how they got the records. The states wouldn't pull them over or hand them over. Blue states would not hand them over. Department of Homeland Security found them somehow, some way. Man, oh, man. You're looking at, what is that, almost 100 million. 100 million voters. 100 million. And remember, blue states wouldn't play along. Remember, they already found 250,000 people registered to vote, illegals, in four states. New Jersey, California, the usual suspects. Found them. Look at that, man. Holy moly. Folks, I keep saying it. If we all vote and the illegals can't, we'll win every election. We'll save our nation. And when you save our nation, we save the world. The world, some of the world is saving themselves. Latin America, you know what's going on. They're saving themselves. Germany, in the midst of saving themselves. I hope it's not too late. France, adieu. Adieu, France, you're gone. I hope they can get it back, but I don't think so. Bon rêve, that means sweet dreams. That means sweet dreams in French. I don't speak a lot of French. So the only French I know is from my drunken Canadian French-Canadian grandmother cursing and the movie Inglourious Basterds. That's all the French I know. That's all the French I know. All right. Oh, man. So many stories here we're not going to get to. J.D. Vance cracking down on these H-1, whatever you call them, people hiring the H-1B and the J-1 visa programs, sidelining them. Someone mentioned that yesterday. And it's really, I mean, my God, so many of them can't do it anymore. Can't do it anymore. Was it Patriot Hank? I forget. Someone called in. And I'm reading about it today. It's getting bigger and bigger. It's getting bigger, folks. More jobs for Americans. Thank you, J.D. Vance. He's working on it. He's getting people out who shouldn't be here. We don't have time for our good guy with a gun. Happy ending stories of the Second Amendment. But, folks, have a great weekend. And remember, be free, stay free.
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21: 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From the city to the tips of the North and South Fork. 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
2: 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Happened outside Nicky's on the Bay Wednesday. Crews able to get to the blaze, put it out in less than an hour. The boat was torched, but no one, fortunately, was on board at the time. Two Florida men now facing charges related to a more than 300-kilogram cocaine bust in Plainview. Daniel Santana, Michael Vieira arrested back in January outside the Holiday Inn on Sunnyside Boulevard. Detectives said the drugs were packaged into 312 individually wrapped packages in multiple suitcases inside a pickup truck. Two were indicted on major traffic charges on the island yesterday in court. Situation all regarding investigators looking into what caused the boat to catch fire in a Bija marina. Happened outside Nicky's on the Bay Wednesday. Crews able to put out that blaze in less than 60 minutes. That boat was torched. No one was on board at the time. For 103.9 LI News Radio, I'm Jay Oliver. Today's news update brought to you by the Town of Islip Industrial Development Agency, where Long Island gets down to business.
3: ABC News, I'm Sherry Preston. Hurricane Isaias has developed into a major Category 3 storm churning in the Gulf and headed straight for Pensacola, Florida. Governor Ron DeSantis urging people in coastal communities to be prepared for powerful storm surge.
1: We always say, you know, you hide from the wind, but you run from the water. When the water's rising and things are happening, it's a very, very difficult conundrum, and you do not want to be caught in that.
3: The storm expected to make landfall along the Gulf Coast late tonight or early tomorrow. Protests in New York City after immigration enforcement officials opened fire on a man inside his vehicle with a five-year-old child inside. This man lives in the neighborhood.
5: I think it's horrifying. This is a great neighborhood and it's a community neighborhood.
3: The Pentagon says the execution of Fort Hood shooter Nidal Hassan will be live streamed on December 3rd at 1 p.m. at Fort Hood. Same day of the week, same hour, same place as the mass shooting in 2009. This is ABC News.
6: From the LI News Radio Weather Center this afternoon, plenty of sunshine, the high 70. Clear tonight, low 52. Saturday, sunny, high 66. Becomes mostly cloudy Saturday night, low 54. Mostly cloudy Sunday with a couple of afternoon showers, high 68. Clouds and widespread showers Sunday night, the low temperature 58. Some showers around for Columbus Day, high 70. Sunny Tuesday, high 70. From the LI News Radio Weather Center, I'm meteorologist Jim Rinaldi.
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7: I'd like to welcome everyone. Frank McKay here. So much more importantly, a man who does a lot of things very, very well. He is an actor, and most people know him as that, but just a terrific writer. He's a filmmaker, and you've known him from Black-ish and The Last OG and Superfly, Straight Outta Compton. And I'll tell you what, I saw something a while ago, and I was shocked. I didn't know that he had made it, but it was a short, and I loved it. And it's called, I think, and he'll forgive me if I got it wrong, Who the F is Uncle Joe? And I thought it I thought it was so terrific. It's a must-watch, guys, if you see it. But this is a renaissance man. He's an entrepreneur. He is a, like I said, producer, writer, a little bit of everything. His latest, I can't even say his latest. He's got a million things going on. But Sneakerheads, Project Power, what is it, Wonder Years coming up. But he's got Heels, which is an upcoming wrestling drama on Stars. I haven't seen that one yet, but anything with this guy in it, I'm going to see. Alan Maldonado is our very special guest. How are you, Alan?
8: Wow, man. What an incredible intro, man. Thank you, man. You made me tired just by listening almost.
7: Yeah, I think of that. When guys like you, you don't seem, or I should say, you seem to have like this extra energy supply somewhere, and you just seem to get things done. And you never look tired to me. Whenever I see you in interviews or I see you talking somewhere, you seem like you got this tons of energy. How about it? I mean, does it ever wear you down?
8: Well, you know what? I'll say this. The pandemic and the quarantine did wonders for me, being that it was 5 years of that, like working on three shows at once and writing for two kind of back to back. I needed a break and I didn't even know it.
7: Yeah,
8: I didn't even know it. So being able to reset, it was interesting, like, you know, the psyche of it all, being that I spent more time being other people than myself during those 5 years. So the quarantine really got me, it really gave me an opportunity to kind of relearn myself. It's out of love. It's a labor of love, man. I really understand. I remember working a 9-to-5. I remember working at Denny's and Burlington Coat Factory 40 hours and 7 days a week, you know, the graveyard shift. So to be able to do what I do as an actor and, you know, make the money that I make from it, I appreciate it wholeheartedly, and I don't want to take it for granted. My mother is a blue collar, wake up at 4 o'clock in the morning and come back at 8. That's how I grew up. So out of respect to her and everybody that gets up and do that, I try to do the same, you know, given the opportunity that I've been given.
7: It's amazing. The body of work that you put together is incredible, but the quality in that body is just so impressive. And you're a young guy. I don't even think you're 40 years old. Jeez. I mean,
8: not yet. 38, maybe.
7: Yeah. Well, hey, let me ask you that. I mean, as you become a little more veteran, you've been a veteran for a while, even, you know, in your early 30s, you had done a lot of stuff. Do you find it's easier to kind of, I don't know, look at other folks? You're, you know, maybe a mentor to many now, and at the same time, there's still guys that have been, guys and gals that have been in business a lot longer. You're in kind of a weird situation, you know, like a spot, but a very favorable one, I would imagine.
8: Yeah, it's interesting. Yeah, no, it's interesting, man, as you just watch other actors blossom. That's been the real kind of joy that I discovered. Being that, you know, when you start acting, you just worried about, you know, yourself and getting your career off of the ground. But what happens is on this journey, you meet people and you meet fellow people with your same drive and desire. And all of a sudden you start looking across the room and seeing people that I remember guys were selling Jabot jeans out of their trunk and now they're executives. You know, that's the great beauty, and that's the joy, just to see everybody ascend. And I get more joy out of that than anything else, to be totally honest.
7: Yeah, well, listen, congrats on all of that. Give us a little bit about Heels, if you don't mind. Give us a little rundown.
8: Oh, yeah, man. This is an exciting show about an indie wrestling league ran by two brothers who are in the middle of an internal feud between. And as a wrestler in the league, we're kind of feeling the I guess, residual effects of that relationships throughout the season, ups and downs. But ultimately, it's about a group of individuals in pursuit of their dreams that just so happen to be wrestling. So you don't even have to be a wrestling fan to enjoy and understand and relate to these characters. And I think that's what people are really understanding with the series.
7: It sounds terrific. I'll be watching, and I'll urge everyone to watch because you're in it, and it's got to be good.
8: If you, oh, thank you.
7: Listen, you got so much good stuff going on. Let me ask you this. As far as a filmmaker goes, and I know you've been a big proponent for short filmmakers and independent filmmakers, everybody digital, right? I mean, that was a great idea, and I hope it just blossoms. What do you have that you've made that we haven't seen yet?
8: As far as on the indie level or just in general, man, it's a lot.
7: Not even to promote necessarily, but is there a lot? Is there a lot we haven't seen that you've made?
8: Man, I have a lot of stuff that I haven't even released. I was doing like a short film a month at one point. I was a maniac.
7: That's great. That's just awesome.
8: Yeah, different like comedy series. I have so much content that I just haven't even released, man. I love this thing, man. I really love this acting thing. I love this idea of being a creator and artist with filmmaking, and, you know, anytime that I have time, I'm doing it.
7: Yeah. Listen, like I said, congrats, and congrats on Heels. We'll be watching it. We'll be talking about it as we let you go. I know a lot of people are waiting to talk to you. Can you give us a website or a social media site where people can follow along with what you're doing and any other projects that you have that we don't know about?
8: Of course. So you can follow me at Maldonado is everywhere on Instagram. That's where I usually live at. And the website is MaldonadoIsEverywhere.com. We got Heels out now. We got Wonder Years coming out in September. I just wrapped on House Party, the reboot that'd be out. I have another film, Gus 3, Peacock. Wow. And I have a couple other projects I can't mention yet, but just be on the lookout for some more series coming down the line in the next, I guess, month or so.
7: What a career you've put together, and the best is yet to come. Alan Maldonado, thanks a million for being here.
8: No, thank you. Thank you.
7: Alan Maldonado, everyone. An actor, everyone knows him as an actor, but he's just a terrific talent. He's a renaissance man. He does everything that you could imagine. He's got a clothing line. He's an entrepreneur, but he's a writer. If you get a chance to see, I think it's called Who the F is Uncle Joe? It's just terrific. I had no idea. I had no idea that this guy was.
8: I got to use this as a. I'm in the process of trying, in the process of developing, redeveloping that into a major series. So I'm happy that you brung this up. Be sure to save this clip.
7: Just way to go.
8: That was a project out of love I did maybe almost 10 years ago. that I love that people still enjoy, because it's one of my babies. It's one of the first things I've ever done as a director. So that's an incredible compliment. Thank you so much for liking Who the F is Uncle Joe.
7: Yeah, terrific. Alan, thanks a million again. And everyone, check it out. Check out his short. I'm hoping to see much more from the directing end.
8: Yes, you will.
7: From Alan, a super, super talent. Writing, you've seen his writing on some big shows, Last OG and Blackish, and he's just absolutely terrific. Alan Maldonado, everyone, has been our very special guest. Check him out in Heels and Wonder Years and House Party coming up, but check out his shorts. I mean, it's just absolutely terrific. Frank McKay signing off. Alan Maldonado has been our very special guest. We'll see you all next time.
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7: I'd like to welcome everyone to the Frank McKay Show. Frank McKay here with Ed Zwick, a very, very talented man, Emmy Award winner, Academy Award and Primetime Emmy Award winning director and writer, and amazing career that he's put together. Just absolutely wonderful. Whenever anybody asks me about underrated movies, we say Love and Other Drugs, and everybody agrees once they see it. I don't know why, but it just never got the attention that it deserved. It was a great, great movie. He was behind that 100%. I think he was the director of that as well. His latest is a book. I'm getting two of these, one for myself. This is a paperback version, and one for a friend of mine, and it's called Hits, Flops, and Other Illusions, My 40-something Years in Hollywood. That's a reference to 30-something, which was just great, and that was Ed. Ed Zwick, thrilled to have you. How are you?
10: I'm doing well. Thanks for having me.
7: Excited to have you, and you got to be excited about the response you're getting. People are loving this, and it's the type of thing I'm going to give away to some fans of yours as gifts. It's always hard to find gifts for some. This is a good one. Yeah. Well, hey, you must feel good getting this out. I've never written anything like this before, where I imagine a lot of soul searching, a lot of emotion goes into something like this.
10: I think that's true. I had some hesitation. It's always the first day writing about other people, and I'm behind the camera, and he's once more handsome, well-lit, well-dressed. People are up there saying the words, and step back and go into the first person to feel myself, was a little bit vulnerable, and yet it turned out to be really rewarding, because it allows me to say things about what I do, or about people that I love, people that I love less than love, and maybe change more into what a lot of people think that they know about and don't really know a lot about. And I'll talk about my love of it, and talk about what I want to do about it, and coming up at a good moment, because I had the opportunity.
7: Did anything emerge during this process that you completely forgot about or disregarded or undervalued?
10: Well, that's a really good question. I think what I looked at when I looked at some of my movies, after Knock on the Door, I was so struck by the intensity of some of the relationships that I had loved, struggled together and worked on the movies really hard, and had lost them. And it became common value. Even the book itself, and people who have been important in my life, and realized that the relationship, the meaning of it, was every bit as important as the outcome, because that was my life. It wasn't about, how many people did, or what the criticism, or any awards. It was really about that time being given of ourselves, and here is the best of ourselves. Yeah, I think that really was the center of it. That is why I did it. Center of the book is that, and one more thing, is when the book was done, I looked at the book and saw when I was talking about heritage and what was there in the world right now, and the change was very stark. The idea that there's something fine to talk about the world, and to talk about some of the issues, not us all talk about them in a very way, and there was an imbalance.
7: Was there anything you kept out for any particular, I mean, you don't have to be specific, especially you kept it out, but is there anything you kept out that you battled with putting in and you thought about it and you, yeah. Anything like that?
10: Writer or but I think what I really drew mine was about personal things that didn't have to do with the work. You know, someone having trouble in their marriage, someone, cruel to someone else, personal relationships that didn't involve me. Things you hear about other people, doctors. I just wasn't going to go. I really wasn't wondering if I wasn't trying to know or that I'm seen, or that affected me very directly.
7: Right when we started with you here, you made a mention to how different this is, a different type of writing, what you've done in the past. How long did it take for you to get into that mode? I mean, was it immediate? Was it quicker than you thought? Or did it take a while before you were able to think like that?
10: That's a good question. Everyone sort of really fun and funny and feeling and anything in the book, but you've got to go dig deeper to deal with yourself. And then if that's as it is, if I had a certain amount of tradition or ability or whatever it was,

0: Listen, congratulations again. You know, like I said, take a bow. We'll be talking about you as we let you go. Ed Zwick, thanks for being here. Ed Zwick, everyone, get this book. I've ordered two. I always say that, but sometimes I'll get comped and I'll get another one for a friend or whatever, but I do have two of them coming, and he's an Academy Award and Primetime Emmy Award winner. What a career this guy has put together, and Hollywood director. He drops all kinds of names in this book, and sounds like he gets pretty heavy in it. It's a paperback edition of Hits, Flops, and Other Illusions, My 40-something Years in Hollywood. 30-something was his big breakout hit. Maybe he had something before that, but he's, you know, amazing. Academy Award for Best Picture, Shakespeare in Love, as its producer. I was with Gwyneth Paltrow. He produced the film Traffic, which is a big hit. 30-something, as I mentioned. Big family drama. A Harvard grad, I didn't know that. The AFI Conservatory, you know, I guess he's not a overachiever. I guess they knew he was going to do something from the start. When you graduate from Harvard, you know, you're expected to do well, but he, just amazing. His first film was the comedy About Last Night, and he followed that up with Glory, Legends of the Fall, wow. I mean, he's really Courage Under Fire, Last Samurai, Amid Defiance. Yeah, I mentioned Love and Other Drugs. I think that's an underrated movie, especially if you like that type of thing. Jack Reacher, Never Go Back. But anyway, Academy Award winner and Emmy Award winner. Ed Zwick has been our very special guest. Get the book, and, you know, again, it's Hits, Flops, and Other Illusions. And, again, as a reference to his 30-something success, My 40-something Years in Hollywood. Ed Zwick has been our very special guest. Frank McKay signing off. We'll see you all next time on the Frank McKay Show.
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0: I'd like to welcome everyone to the Frank McKay Show. Frank McKay here. We got a couple of moments with a wonderful talent, great actor and director, and honestly, he has been in so many wonderful things. By the way, his memoir is terrific. It made it to the bestsellers, New York Times bestseller list. It's a must for everyone. The Friday Afternoon Club, Griffin Dunne, is absolutely terrific. His latest, called Ex-Husbands, you know him from so many different things, but really, maybe one of the most underrated films of our generation. After Hours, which was just great. Certainly the most underrated Scorsese film. He played Paul Hackett, and it was just unbelievable. I don't know how many times I've seen it. It was just great. Without further ado, Griffin Dunne, how are you?
2: Great. Thank you for that nice intro.
0: Yeah, well, listen, well-deserved. True about that film, right? I mean, it's so underrated. I'm sure people say that to you all the time.
2: It's gained in popularity, like, big time, you know, over the years. It just took a while. I don't know. I seem to be involved with a couple of those, you know, American Werewolf directed a film called Practical Magic. That took a while to take off. Hopefully, Ex-Husbands will be in the zeitgeist. I don't want to hear, oh, I love that movie 10 years from now.
0: Hey, listen, it's better than not hearing that they loved it 10 years from now,
2: absolutely.
0: Right?
2: Absolutely. By the way, that was not a convention. I'm proud of all those movies, and After Hours was an important part of my life.
0: You should be proud of your whole body of work. You got some really, really good stuff in there. By the way, congrats on the memoir. It's getting rave reviews. I've ordered one recently, even before I knew I was going to have you on here. Now, I'm going to order one for a friend who's a huge, huge fan of yours. It's something about writing a memoir. I wish we had an hour just to talk about that. That's got to be some experience. Let's do a little overview on Ex-Husbands before you go, and I know you're on a schedule here. We'll keep you quick. Ex-Husbands, give us an overview.
2: So, I played this guy, you know, about my age, of a certain age, whose father, played by Richard Benjamin, fell into his 80s, tells him he's going to dump his mother, kind of play the field, and he finds himself attractive again and promptly drops dead. I'm devastated by the divorce and the death, and then

0: I get divorced all at the same time that my son, played by James Norton, is going to get married and have a bachelor party. And of course I'm not invited because he wants to have a sad sack at their bachelor party. So I crash it. It's really quite funny. And my two grown sons and their adult friends, we are all on this island, a coastal town called Tulum in Tulum, Mexico, which is like a party destination. We drink and kind of go crazy and have a lot of laughs, and but also a lot of soulful conversations. And, you know, even though it's got a very funny premise, it's also about, you know, men being a man, being, you know, men of divorce and men of loss, you know, and dealing with our sexuality. And, you know, I have a son who's gay, but it is also to be a young man. And, you know, in the world today, you know, with all the pressures that younger people are going through, that my generation was quite honestly spared. We had a whole different set of problems. So it's about all of that kind of, you know, bully base of life.
1: Well, listen, it sounds terrific. We're going to be talking about you and it as we let you go and keep on schedule. Griffin, do you have anything like a website or a social media site?
0: I got an Instagram handle, at Griffin Dunn. Come visit.
1: Griffin, congrats on everything. The memoir. Thanks so much for being here.
0: My pleasure.
1: Griffin Dunn, everyone. Griffin Dunn. Just a couple moments with him, but terrific actor. American Werewolf in London. You know, very young man. When he played there, he played Paul Hackett in After Hours, and that's a very underrated movie. Scorsese, that was after Taxi Driver. It's got very much an 80s feel to it, music-wise and everything else. But Griffin Dunn, actor, writer, director, producer, has been our very special guest. Check out his memoirs. I'm checking it out soon, his memoir. Interesting Life. He's got a lot on that plate. He's got a lot on that resume. Frank McKay signing off. Griffin Dunn, actor. Griffin Dunn has been our very special guest. His latest, once again, his ex-husband. Sounds good. And I'll be checking it out. We'll see you all next time on The Frank McKay Show.
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6: 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It is sponsored by the town of Islip, IDA, in case you missed it. You'll hear excerpts, conversations with the Sarge, Joe Jacklin on the crime report, the financials with Craig Ferentino, also Dr. Rachel Ehrenfeld and Michael Letts. 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
6: For 103.9 LI News Radio, I'm Jay Oliver. Concerns mounting over flock safety cameras and their use on Long Island yesterday. Suffolk County Public Safety Committee hosted a public hearing on the use and potential misuse of the technology. Representatives from Flock there present and all to answer questions, heated ones, regarding the scope of the system's camera network. Flock Senior Director of Public Affairs said the Flock has withstood repeated legal scrutiny and maintains the technology

0: is a, quote, law enforcement tool and nothing else. Two Florida men now facing charges related to a more than 300-kilogram cocaine bust in Plainview. Daniel Santana, Michael Vieira were arrested back in January outside the Holiday Inn on Sunnyside Boulevard. Detectives say the drugs were packed into 312 individually wrapped packages in multiple suitcases inside a pickup truck. The two were indicted on major traffic charges in a Long Island court yesterday. For 103.9 LI News Radio, I'm Jay Oliver. Today's news update brought to you by the Town of Islip Industrial Development Agency, where Long Island gets down to business.
1: ABC News, I'm Sherry Preston. Hurricane Isaias has developed into a major Category 3 storm churning in the Gulf and headed straight for Pensacola, Florida. Governor Ron DeSantis urging people in coastal communities to be prepared for powerful storm surge.
2: We always say, you know, you hide from the wind, but you run from the water. When the water's rising and things are happening, it's a very, very difficult conundrum, and you do not want to be caught in that.
1: The storm expected to make landfall along the Gulf Coast late tonight or early tomorrow. Protests in New York City after immigration enforcement officials opened fire on a man inside his vehicle with a five-year-old child inside. This man lives in the neighborhood.
3: I think it's horrifying. This is a great neighborhood and it's a community neighborhood.
1: The Pentagon says the execution of Fort Hood shooter Nidal Hassan will be live streamed on December 3rd at 1 p.m. at Fort Hood. Same day of the week, same hour, same place as the mass shooting in 2009. This is ABC News.
4: From the LI News Radio Weather Center this afternoon, plenty of sunshine, the high 70. Clear tonight, low 52. Saturday, sunny, high 66. Becomes mostly cloudy Saturday night, low 54. Mostly cloudy Sunday with a couple of afternoon showers, high 68. Clouds and widespread showers Sunday night, the low temperature 58. Some showers around for Columbus Day, high 70. Sunny Tuesday, high 70. From the LI News Radio Weather Center, I'm meteorologist Jim Rinaldi.
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15: I'd like to welcome everyone to Breaking It Down. Frank McKay here. So much more importantly, George C. Romero. An amazing bloodline, an amazing talent, and a guy who's always doing something. He's got two great comic books out, and he's directing two films this winter, and he always has so much going on. He's a fight master, and again, who better to have around on this time of year? George C. Romero, thrilled to have you. How are you?
16: Frank, thank you. I'm thrilled to be here. I am doing great today. How are you?
15: Very good. And listen, I have a friend who's obsessed with all your work, big comic book guy, and he's raving about what you have out and what's coming out. First, tell us about the comic books.
16: Well, the comic books have been one of the most humbling experiences I've ever had in my career. The first one I'll mention is a four issue series called Cold Dead War for Heavy Metal Magazine, and it was one of the biggest honors of my life to write it. And you know, it was such a crazy experience watching it get released and go immediately into its second printing, and now we've just finished releasing issue four. And so the whole series is out, and it's just been a wonderful, wonderful experience, and it's available in stores now. And I'm actually doing a giveaway on my website, RomeroPictures.com. I'm giving away the only full, complete, signed series of the comic. You can go to my website and sign up for it. I'm announcing the winner on Halloween. And the second comic is called The Rise, which is the first step in a project I've been developing for a little over 10 years now. And found the most perfect home for the entire scope of the project with Heavy Metal Magazine and ultimately Heavy Metal Studios. So we're on, I just turned in issue 7, and we are releasing that through the magazine itself, which you can get at heavymetal.com. And then once I think we're releasing trades every couple of issues that are released within the magazine, we're then pushing them out as standalone comics. And then next year we're going to push out the big bound edition of all of the issues in one. So that's probably been the most heartwarming project of my entire life and career. It's step one in a project that is literally my love letter to my father and everything that him and his partners did back in 1968, more than 50 years ago now.
15: Amazing. Just absolutely amazing, and to keep it going. I imagine your father would have been very proud of what's going on in the horror genre now. I think maybe shows like The Walking Dead and Fear the Walking Dead have brought new blood, no pun intended, right, but new blood and new enthusiasm to the horror genre, and now people are getting into the older stuff even more, and new generations. Is that true, or am I overstating that?
16: I don't think you're overstating. I think, I've been talking a lot about this, especially now with the time of year we're in. My sort of stance on that is that, you know, while their original film ended up in the public domain, which I'm sure was just gut-wrenching at the time,
15: okay,
16: what ultimately happened was, we ended up with this creature in this pop culture canon that became sort of an open source creature. It became sort of a sandbox for independent creators and up-and-comers to play with, and backyard filmmakers and poets and musicians and all these artists across the board were able to use the zombie as a launch pad for their own creativity and ultimately their own ability to put stories out into the world. And I think that due to the nature of how relatable the zombies are, it opened up a world of storytelling that has over the years gone so into the mainstream. And I think you're right. I think people are now, newer audiences are now going back to explore where it all came from. And that's one of the things that is so exciting to me about The Rise is that I've written it to be, a love letter to my father and his work, but also as my take on an origin story of zombies and ghouls. And that's also being marked today by the official drop of the Rise NFTs, on crypto.com, which is like the largest cryptocurrency exchange platform out there. And so we're launching that literally at launch this morning. I'm not sure what time, maybe 8 or 9 this morning. So we've got these exclusive Rise NFTs available in the world of cryptocurrency, and you can get those at crypto.com/NFT. And those just went live a couple hours ago. So this is a really big day for me and for Heavy Metal and for everybody involved and for everybody who's believed in this project for the last couple of years.
15: Just incredible. And again, you're just getting rave reviews on the comics. You said it's been a humbling experience. The comic book fans, and I'm one, but the comic book fanatics are some of the hardest people to please. You know, you have one dot out of, in the wrong spot. Oh my God, you're going to hear it, and you're going to hear it forever. But you did an amazing job. Can we talk a little bit about the films that you have that you're working on this winter, and they're highly anticipated because of who you are and the work that you're doing, and we can't wait to see them. But give us a little preview if you don't mind.
16: Well, I can tell you a little bit. I can tell you just a very little bit, and that's just because contractually,
15: sure,
16: I'm not allowed to really go into a lot of details right now. But I'm very excited. We're getting ready to do two films back to back. We were going to start shooting this fall, but, you know, we decided to kind of push the production to January for a lot of reasons. And you're not going to get a complaint there. Nobody's going to get a complaint out of me about that, because all that does is give me a little bit more time. But I can tell you they're not in the zombie world, and they are very, very horror-centric, and there's a lot of action and a lot of fun. And I cannot wait to get them shot and get them cut and get them pushed out to the world. I don't think that they're anything. One of the things I try to do, Frank, is make sure that things that I do, projects I do take on, I try to look at maybe what people's expectations may be, and then I try to flip that. So I think the best thing I can say to your listeners right now is stay tuned, because I don't think anybody's going to see this stuff come.
15: we will for sure, and we'll be talking about it even when you're not on the show. We'll be reminding people. Fascinated again with the cryptocurrency. We got so many listeners that are so into it, and so many people have texted me and are telling me about what you have going on. Before you go, maybe you can give us the site where people can find out more about the crypto. And everything else that's going on there, and a website or a social media site, and anything else that we haven't talked about. Congratulations on everything. Thanks for being here. But before you go, once again, give us the crypto information.
16: You got it, Frank. So it's crypto.com/NFT. We are doing, and I've got the official stuff here. We've got a variety of redeemables, associated, with each individual collectible. And essentially what we're talking about is it's a three-part sort of documentary motion comic that I narrate, and it's in three parts, and it's centered around the Rise itself. And I'll tell you what's so exciting to me about it is how kind of long-term the growth of this thing is. We've got these, let me see here, we've got it's a feature length, all 10 primary sales auctions. Let's see. You're just going to have to go to crypto.com/NFT and check it out. There's literally too much for me to go into right here, but we're doing some collectibles, and then in November you can trade those in for a full collection, or you can hold on to them and keep making money with them. They're very exciting, and you can learn about that, like I said, at crypto.com/NFT. With regard to my own socials, I am on Instagram pretty heavy, and I do a lot of work there with up-and-coming writers, trying to help sort of teach them how to write screenplays. And I do a lot of work with my nonprofit, the Veterans Compound, which we didn't get to discuss, but maybe next time.
15: Yes.
16: Helping veterans sort of get into the creative arts of filmmaking. And you can learn all about that at RomeroPictures.com. And my Instagram is George C. Romero. So that's pretty much all my stuff, and I really hope everybody who's listening goes and checks out these NFTs, because they are hot. And they just dropped a couple hours ago, Frank.
15: You're the best, George. We're cheering you on every step of the way. Thank you very much for being here. Congrats on everything. Thank you for the work you're doing with the vets. And we'll talk to you real soon.
16: Thank you, Frank. Talk soon.
15: George C. Romero, everyone, has been our very special guest, the son of the legendary George Romero. You know him from the Night of the Living Dead and some of the other things, but he got the horror genre into high gear with zombies. And now, of course, with The Walking Dead and the fear of The Walking Dead, you look back and you say, well, basically based on what George Romero did. So our guest has been George C. Romero, and he's got all kinds of things coming on and going on. And we'll talk to him again at length about his cryptocurrency he's got coming out in the cartoons, comic books rather, that he has coming out, interactive stuff. George C. Romero has been our very special guest. Frank McKay signing off. We'll see you all next time.
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18: I'd like to welcome everyone. Frank McKay here. So much more importantly, you've seen him on film, My Name is Bruce, and of course the Evil Dead franchise, and My Name is Bruce was great, by the way. Anyway, Bruce-O-Rama is upon us, and Bruce Campbell, you could see him in person in so many markets that are hearing. Right here in Patchogue, you can see him at the Patchogue Theater. I'll be there. I'm going to be urging folks to get there for Bruce-O-Rama. And if you go to bruceorama.com, you can kind of follow along and get involved with the fan packages. Just amazing. All fans of the Evil Dead and of Bruce in general, he's terrific, and he's live. You'll be able to see him April 15th here in Patchogue. Bruce Campbell, how are you?
19: Good morning, Frank. How are you, sir?
18: Doing great. Listen, this is exciting. People have been texting me and calling me and just asking me if you're coming on. So the answer is yes, we got you on, and yes, you can see him in person. Give us a little rundown of how this all started.
19: Well, what you do is you pay your taxes first, and then when you're broke, then the $8 you have left, you spend on the show.
18: Yeah. $8, what a bargain.
19: This started as a trivia. Yeah, I know. It won't get you too far, but it started as a trivia game show for the military. A guy contacted me. I had done a few things for the troops over the years, and he said, hey, you want to host a game show for the military? And I enjoyed the format. It was very back and forth. Anybody in the audience could participate, and one person in the whole auditorium wins everything. I said, you know, dude, you could update this to my world. We could take this to conventions. We could tour with it, you know, and so we've done it. So this is a hybrid. It's sort of a half and half. You get a movie and a game show. It's two for one. So first part is the game show. And again, somebody in the whole auditorium is going to win everything. We have great swag from the new Evil Dead Rise movie that they're going to win. And then we take a break, and then I do kind of an extended intro for one of the Golden Moldy movies. You know, Evil Dead, Army of Darkness, Bubba Hotep, who knows?
18: Yeah, I love this idea. I mean, I think it's terrific. This is something I like. I mean, I'm not just saying it because you're here. This is the type of thing that I like. It's creative. It's fun. It, you know, in some ways, it's a throwback. Even though I don't really remember people doing too much of this, but Bill Shatner's doing things like this with The Wrath of Khan and just people are loving it, and this is different, you know, game show, makes it more fun. Do you remember anything like this growing up, that you saw and you look back and this reminds you of it?
19: Well, I totally remember game shows. I mean, we had tons and tons of game shows. So, you know, I'm just another version of Wink Martindale. I'm a snarkier version of Wink Martindale, really. I wear the dumb outfit. You know, the flashy clothes and just try and have fun with the whole thing. You know, no one's going to get rich. No one's going to get broke. Hopefully we're going to have some good laughs and get out of there. You know, and it is fun to celebrate the fact that we are back. And I've been to half a dozen of these cons now since everything's opened up, and people are ready. They want to get out. They want to spend, you know, a little bit and go do something. And it's important. I've just saw a live screening of the new Evil Dead movie. And live events, I think, will limp along just because of the energy that they create in the room. There's magic in the room when you get it going live and get real laughs and real entertainment. It's just a blast. And it's really, that's why you can't drag old actors off the stage, because it's still too much fun.
18: What was the last time you did a tour of any kind? And pardon my ignorance on this, but I've never seen you live anywhere. Have you done a lot of this, or would it have to be a play or a show, like you know, that kind of performance?
19: To give you some perspective, my first book, I did 55 cities.
18: Oh, wow.
19: So I've done 55 city tours. I have a framed picture, I guess you would say, and it's made up of nothing but hotel keys, plastic hotel keys, put in a rectangular arrangement, and I framed it up on the wall. And nobody, when they look at that, they have no idea what that means. But I know exactly what it means. I had to go to every single one of those hotels. You know, I've toured enough that the door opens to the lobby, and I don't remember that lobby. And you walk out in the parking lot. Where did I park my car? You got to hit the emergency button to remember where you parked the car. So, yeah, I've toured.
18: Yeah, that's great. You know, and this is, what is this, 22? This is 22 cities. Do you have a feeling, you know, even off of, you know, that home tour, that hotel room, key tour, that fans of, you know, say the Evil Dead, for example, your fans, are they different in different parts of the area? What does it kind of all blend to, together? I mean, do your Midwest fans mirror the New York fans or the L.A. fans? Are they much different? Do you have a perspective on that?
19: Well, generally, they're slightly more tattooed and pierced. And they tend to look scarier than they really are. They can be very shy but look like a serial killer.
18: Listen, congratulations.
19: Generalization, of course, but you know, the new generation is here. You got the old geezers who watched it when they were young, and I've had sort of a father and son come up and explain that they didn't really have much in common except for these movies. Yeah. So it's been nice to be able to help families stay together.
18: Well, this is terrific. Evil Dead Rise. Fifth installment of the franchise. Bruce, congratulations on everything. Just a wonderful career. Everything that's going on. And certainly, Bruce Arama will be watching. This is going to be fun. And we'll see you around here on Long Island as everybody's in a cheery mood for paying their taxes. Anything you want to add? And please give us a social media site or a website if you have one.
19: Oh, well, I'm on Twitter at, Ruby Bruce. And I have Instagram, but I don't use it for commercial purposes, so I don't really care if people find that one or not. Mostly it's just, it's gonna be a fun tour. I'm sure we're coming close to somebody out there. And, I have to say, buckle up.
18: Yeah, I can't wait to see both. The live show, we'll check out Evil Dead Rise. Thanks a lot for being here, Bruce. Thrilled to have you.
19: Thanks, Frank. Appreciate it.
18: Bruce Campbell, everyone. And you can play a game. Last Fan Standing is what they call it. It's going to be a lot of fun. Watch a Groovy Bruce movie is also one of the catchphrases. And listen, if you're a fan of the Evil Dead franchise, you're going to get it right away. If you're not, get there. You're going to become a fan of the Evil Dead franchise. And a huge reason why is Bruce Campbell. My name is Bruce. Was great, and that was the director that too. I mean, it's just a great movie, and people are going to just enjoy the whole experience and the game show. And this is kind of a combination. You get to see a movie, you get to see a show, and Bruce Campbell's done. You know, he's done a lot. He's done a lot of one-offs too, and you've seen him in amazing. Amount of times and heard his voice, and you know, he's one of those cult favorites. and, you know, he's doing this and he's having fun with it. Interesting. Yeah, he did that 55-city tour and put the hotel keys in the thing. Yeah, listen, I like things like that. I'm a traveler, and he is too. By the way, he had a lot of attachment to, you know, the Spider-Man franchise too, you know, with just different narrations and voiceovers for the video games, Spider-Man, Spider-Man 2, and he's one of those people you always want to attach him, because he brings along street cred, you call it that, right? Street cred when it comes to horror and comes to adventure, and that kind of falls into fantasy as well, and certainly Marvel fans love Bruce Campbell. Long list of credits, my God, amazing. But Evil Dead is really what he's attached to forever. Frank McKay signing off. Bruce Campbell has been our very special guest. We will see you all next time on the Frank McKay Show.
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26: 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It's the Chris Hahn Daily Rant.
27: It seems that many of the people who put their trust in Trump fall on bad times. Kimberly Guilfoyle. I actually know Kimberly. When I started at Fox in 2010, I did a lot of appearances with Kimberly. I did Hannity with Kimberly. I used to do this internet show called The Strategy Room. Spent a lot of time with Kimberly. I wouldn't say we were friends, but I knew her. Always enjoyed her. Always found her pleasant, both on and off the air. She started dating Donald Trump Jr., I think, in 2017. They were going to get married. She had to leave Fox News because of that relationship. And I don't know, about 3 years ago, Donald Trump Jr. decided that she was too old for him. I guess he's like father, like son. And they broke up. Donald Trump Jr. married somebody else. Kimberly Guilfoyle got a departing gift, ambassador to Greece. She had a great gig at Fox News. And she traded that in for a couple of years of the billionaire lifestyle with Don Jr., which probably led her to spend every dime she ever made at Fox News. And now there's this big scandal going on that hit the news today about her asking a donor to give her $100,000 to pay off her Amex bill before she went to her hearing. She was overextended. Now, there's some back and forth there. I don't know that I believe this guy completely. She says she did some work for him. He says she didn't. He actually admitted on national television on Thursday that he offered her $1 million to help him get attention for this issue he was trying to bring to light. And I guess she tried and didn't. I don't know what the deal was. First of all, I don't believe him fully. Let me start right there. He did not seem believable to me in the interview. I don't know if he is or he isn't, but there's a little bit more than just she asked him for $100,000 going on here. There was some sort of business relationship that he was not fulfilling on his end, perhaps as well. And maybe she wasn't the best at getting him on Fox or wherever he was trying to get. And now he's trying to use this to get on television because the guy clearly wants to be on TV. I've been around a lot of people who really want to get on TV. I get a lot of requests from people asking me to help them get on TV. And I always tell them the trick isn't getting on TV once. The trick is getting on TV multiple times for over many years, right? Getting on TV once, I think almost anybody who has got any kind of ability to speak in complete sentences can get on TV once if they've got something to say. It's getting on over and over and over and over again so people actually get used to seeing you there. You're not going to get famous off one television hit. Trust me, I know. I didn't get famous over 3,500 television hits. I mean, I'm not famous now. If I walked past you on the street, you would not know it was me. And when people see me and recognize me, they don't say, oh, hey, you're Chris Hahn from TV or the radio. They say, how do I know you? That's the kind of, I have the how do I know you level of fame. It's very funny. I always say the same thing. Where did you go to high school? Oh, okay. No, not there. Where did you go to college? No. What do you do for a living? No, that's not it. Where do you play? Do you play golf? No. I go through 25 different things. I never tell them that they know me from television. I know you from somewhere. I mean, I was at WABC radio like 2 weeks ago for a meeting and some guy comes out, into the green room and goes, how do I know you? I know you from somewhere. I mean, I've worked at WABC radio for 3 years. It's like, you know, like, it's like, you know, how do I know you? Well, where'd you grow up? So it's stupid. So yeah, but I do feel that Kimberly Guilfoyle probably needed money, and given she was once MAGA royalty, why wasn't she let in on the grift? Because she was kicked to the curb by Don Jr. And I just feel like, you know, she had this great career going. She did. She had a great career going. She was on The Five. She was one of the original cast members of The Five. And now where is she? I mean, she's flying around Europe supposedly with, you know, a lobbyist. Okay, whatever. She's the ambassador to Greece. I think that's great. But obviously, not living the billionaire lifestyle anymore. Kicked to the curb. Another victim of Trump. Just like all the people who supported him, believed in him, bought flags and signs and hats. And now they can't fill up their pickup truck. They can't afford a steak. Don't you feel fooled? Don't you feel used? Isn't it time for a change? Listen to this. I'll be right back.
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27: 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It's there. If you like me here, you're going to love me there. And watch me on News Nation. I'm on a lot. I will be on Monday night. And I'll be on probably other times between now and then. Who knows? And I'll be on CNN again real soon. I'll tell you when. Doing that primetime Abby Phillips show is a lot of fun. All right. So, Zoran Mondami, mayor of New York City, who I think, and I've told you earlier in the week, I think is better at politics than most people. I haven't seen a political athlete like this since Barack Obama. So October 7th was, 2 days ago, and, he commemorated it all day. He issued a statement condemning the attacks that killed so many Jewish people and took people hostage. But he also, of course, condemned how the war is being waged in Gaza. He went to commemorations of October 7th with Jewish leaders. And at those commemorations, there were people screaming at him that he was supporting genocide by standing with those Jewish leaders who were honoring the dead. Let me tell you something. If you think that standing with Jewish leaders and the mayor of New York standing with Jewish leaders, honoring the dead and the victims of that day, is supporting genocide, you have lost the narrative. That is a ridiculous statement. He went there to pray and to support the Jews of New York City who were traumatized by that day as well. You know, people got to relax. Now, look, I will tell you that Benjamin Netanyahu has put Mayor Mamdani and Hassan Piker in his ads for re-election to be prime minister of Israel is the sole reason why the broad bipartisan support that Israel used to have in this country is gone. It is not broad, and it is not bipartisan. Well, I guess it's still bipartisan, but the broadness of it is gone. The depth is gone. It is eroded with voters under 40. So that gives Israel a long-term problem it needs to resolve. Voters over 40 still, by and large, support Israel across party lines. But it is becoming harder and harder to do so, thanks to him. And I am hopeful that, I think it's next week or the week after, that when Israeli voters go to the polls, they get rid of him. He has avoided allowing an independent commission to study what happened on October 7th to try to provide details of what happened, how it happened, how Israeli intelligence missed it, and try to plug those holes so it doesn't happen again. He has not allowed that to happen. I wonder why. it has been reported broadly that he was supporting Hamas financially throughout his term as prime minister. I wonder why he doesn't want an independent commission. I don't know if it's true that he was supporting Hamas, but I bet you an independent commission might find something like that out. His challenger is promising that independent commission. Hey, you know, his challenger is not being as critical of his waging of the war again, in Gaza as I have been. But his challenger is definitely calling for a commission. I think the Israeli people would really like to know what happened. But I think that look, people are criticizing for him for where he went to dinner that night. It was a Palestinian restaurant that was named to honor a 5-year-old girl who died in 2024 in an Israeli attack. Okay. I get it. Meir Mamdani cares about what happened in Palestine, what happened in Gaza. I do too. I think Israel had every right to defend itself. I think they had every right to go after Hamas. And I do think that there would have been some collateral damage in those battles, without a doubt, because Hamas hides among the people. But what they did was completely destroy Gaza, a territory they were protecting. It was under Israeli rule. Yes, there was some self-governance in Gaza, but it was still occupied. I know it's provocative. He spent all day talking about what happened on October 7th. And you cannot talk about October 7th anymore in a vacuum. October 7th does not exist in a vacuum anymore. Just like you cannot talk about 9/11 without talking about the war in Iraq and Afghanistan. They are intertwined. One thing led to another. Do we think we did the right thing going to war in Iraq? After we were bombed by terrorists? I think most Americans would say no at this point. And I get it, it's kind of soon to make those judgment calls in Israel. And I do think Israel had to go after Hamas. But it seems like they failed to totally get rid of Hamas. And they may have created a whole lot of recruits in the way they waged that war. And I think it's worth having a conversation about, especially when there's a guy up for re-election in Israel who's responsible for the response and maybe even the attack. I'm Chris Hahn, and that's The Daily Rant.
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And welcome once again. 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PBA takes pride and a strong belief in our security. They have honored our foreign heroes to contribute greatly to our suburban way of life. Need to know more? Write to the website, folks, www.suffolkcountypba.org. Lou Civillo, President. Let's get right into it. Well, it's Friday. What a week it's been. I'm telling you, though, we're finishing up hot. How about that? We're finishing up strong. Yesterday, great show with the Albany Report, talking to the folks there. Doug, Jody, Dean. They become household names, you know that? People come up to me all the time and saying, how's Doug doing? How's Jody doing? How's Dean doing? So it's pretty cool. And so that was a good show. Wednesday we had a good show. Today we're going to have a great show. We've got Nick Giordano. Nick has been very busy, so it's difficult for him to be here every Friday. He tries to, but he will be here today. And I got a whole bunch of stuff to say. I mean, we haven't talked extensively with Nick. As you know, Nick is a political science professor over there at the great Suffolk County Community College. That's how I met Nick, because I was teaching adjunct over there in the criminal justice program. And criminal justice, political science, history, they're all part of that same venue, so to speak. Genre, how about that? And I got to meet Nick, and that's how Nick and I got to know each other. And, of course, when I started doing the show 11 years ago, I wanted to grab him for a regular spot, so Nick joined up with us. And has been a pretty interesting guest to have, and as one of our major contributors going back many years. So we'll hear from Nick today. We usually do week in review. There's a lot to review this week. I'm interested in some opinions by Nick about the Pike case, you know, having to do with the death penalty, what happens in that case, what is his thinking on the death penalty. She is now recovering from her, I would say, wounds, but how do you, describe it from her execution? She's recovering from her execution. And, I'm a strict constitutionalist. I think pretty much Nick is too. So I want to see what he has to say about the Eighth Amendment to what happened in her case also. Now, there's something else going on. You know, we haven't, again, as I said, when that case took place with the botched execution over there in Tennessee, the death penalty, a lot of people talk about it now. Although, like I said, it has been quiet for a long time. People don't care.

their local court system, state court system, has no problem granting the approval. Because what happens once a jury decides a person is condemned to death, you have years and years and years, and in some cases decades, like in the state of Florida and like in the case of Tennessee. She was on death row for 31 years. There really is no need for that. I mean, if you're going to give somebody the death penalty, do you really need to wait 31 years? You know, I mean, that's, I don't get what the whole point, what the point of that is. You know, if somebody gets the death penalty, I always said this, I hope you're right. I hope they really did it. I mean, do you want to put an innocent person executed? Yeah, executed an innocent person. Has that happened in this country? Of course it has. They estimate, Amnesty International estimates in the 20th century, when there were more executions in the 21st century, about 53 people were executed that did not commit their crimes. They were innocent. And as a result of a flawed court system, evidence, and so on, they were put to death, you know, again. So that's the argument against it. Obviously right now, it is a point of conversation because no one's ever survived a lethal injection. That was the so-called method of the modern times. We're not going to do cruel things like hang people. And firing squad. Although they say the most humane way to execute somebody is the firing squad. There's almost an anomaly when you go to execute somebody and the execution fails that you then call an ambulance and you take them and you do life-saving measures. You have to try to figure that one out. What is happening here? You tried to kill them. You couldn't kill them. Now they is the state. It's not an individual. We're not talking about murder here. We're talking about the sanctioned use of a criminal justice penalty. And the justice in this case is capital punishment. Capital punishment obviously meaning the death penalty. So after 31 years, her sentence, a date with death came up and she survived. And now they say she's got some, problems. I mean, mental problems and so on, obviously. Also physical problems with the execution itself. Now, now that we're talking about this, there's a guy by the name of Nidal, Malik Hassan. You've seen this one. This one was horrible. In 2009, let's go back, that's about, 2009, so that's about 17 years ago. He was the guy that did the Fort Hood attack. Apparently, it must have been, from what I can remember, I'm just going off the top of my head right now, but I remember it was somewhat of a terrorist attack. He was a member of the military over at Fort Hood, and he killed 13 people. He had a firearm. He went into, I believe it was a cafeteria. Again, I'm just recalling my memory from 16, 17 years ago. And he killed 13 military folks and wounded 32 in the 2009 Fort Hood attack. But his... See, he's up on the federal charges because he was committed on an army base. He was a part of the United States military. They're under military justice and so on. So he was put under trial under the federal system. Now, the federal system is not the state system. You all know that. And the state system can keep you on death row for three decades. Federal system doesn't do that. Like, in many cases, you could commit the crime, federal crime, whether the act of terrorism or something that falls within the federal purview, and probably get the death penalty within 3 to 4 years. The Oklahoma City bomber was executed, I think, within 2.5 years. But he stopped all his appeals. He wanted to be executed. And he was one that took down that building, remember, with the trucks or something, and just a horrible day. 287 people were killed. It was the Murr building, I think, in Oklahoma City. And his time on death row was very small because it was the federal system. Well, this guy, Nidal Hassan, is going to be executed. And it's going to be done by firing squad because military justice. Now, understand, firing squad is used in a lot of other states, too. Gary Gilmore, his name, yeah, Gary Gilmore was executed in the 70s by firing squad. And I believe he, Colorado, Oklahoma, somewhere. One of those states. And he was the first one to be re-executed. When I say re-executed, I mean they brought back the firing squad back in the 70s. So the firing squad has been used, pretty much on an irregular basis since the 1970s. That's one of the methods of death, along with electrocution, along with lethal injection,

and along with what is the other one? Fire Squad, and I just can't remember right now the other one. So these are the methods that are being used. And so he's going to get a military firing squad. This guy Nadel Hassan, he's a member of the military. He committed this act of terror back in 2009. It happened over at Fort Hood. Here's the reason I bring it up. Somebody has the idea that it's going to be live streamed. That has never happened before. I'm going to tell you right now. In the modern era, we have never televised or even put on radio an execution, although it's, I don't know how you can put it on radio. So people will be able to watch the live stream execution for the first time in American history. We are going to audio and video while it's going on live, an execution. In the 1800s, you can go down to the town square and watch a hanging back in the old days of the Western territories and so on, and even some of the states around the time of the American Revolution right up to the Civil War, you had public execution. But you had to go there, and you have to watch it. Today, you can see an execution if you are a member of the press or a member of the family of victimized by the person being executed. You can go into the viewing booth. But now we're going to be able to live stream a execution of Nadel Malik Hassan, and he'll be executed next month. And I want to talk about that a little bit. I'll be very honest. I stand in opposition to that. This is the third decade of the 21st century. Are we going to go back to Tombstone, Arizona in the 1880s, I should say? And is this where we are right now? And see what the folks think about that. But we'll be talking about a lot of different things. We've got Nick coming up today. Nick Giordano will be here. We're taking phone calls the whole show, folks. So dial up. We're going to be here. What are you all thinking? I'm Tom Shalero. We'll be right back.

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1: For 103.9 LI News Radio, I'm Jay Oliver. Police looking at the person who broke into dozens of storage units in Mount Sinai. The Suffolk Police 6th Precinct Crime Section is investigating the break-ins at a public storage facility at 508 Route 25A. Back in August, roughly 50 units were broken into or attempted to be broken into. Sometime between 1:30 in the afternoon of the 22nd of August and 9:30, that was the morning of August 23rd. Anyone with any information is asked to contact Suffolk Police. A Farmingdale man now faces multiple charges after an argument turned violent earlier in the week. Police and Nassau officers did respond to Columbia Street Wednesday. After being called about a dispute between a man and a woman, investigators say Saul Sanchez pulled a box cutter on the victim, then assaulted the victim's son and grabbed a machete from his truck and chased the son down the street. Sanchez arrested and charged with robbery, menacing, criminal mischief, and more. For 103.9 LI News Radio, I'm Jay Oliver. Today's news update brought to you by the Town of Islip Industrial Development Agency, where Long Island gets down to business.
2: ABC News, I'm Sherry Preston. Hurricane Isaias has developed into a major Category 3 storm churning in the Gulf and headed straight for Pensacola, Florida. Governor Ron DeSantis urging people in coastal communities to be prepared for powerful storm surge.
3: We always say, you know, you hide from the wind, but you run from the water. When the water's rising and things are happening, it's a very, very difficult conundrum, and you do not want to be caught in that.
2: The storm is expected to make landfall overnight. Protests in New York City after immigration enforcement officials opened fire on a man inside his vehicle with a 5-year-old child inside. DHS Secretary Mark Wayne Mullen says the man was a criminal in the country illegally. This year's Nobel Prize, Peace Prize winner, former UN Human Rights Chief Navi Pillay. She is a judge on the International Court of Justice. And we've just learned that former Chicago Bears coach Mike Ditka has died at the age of 86. This is ABC News.
4: On the LI News Radio Weather Center this afternoon, plenty of sunshine, the high 70, clear tonight, low 52. Saturday, sunny, high 66, becomes mostly cloudy. Saturday night, low 54. Mostly cloudy Sunday with a couple of afternoon showers, high 68. Clouds and widespread showers Sunday night, the low temperature 58. Some showers around for Columbus Day, high 70. Sunny Tuesday, high 70. From the LI News Radio Weather Center, I'm meteorologist Jim Rinaldi.
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6: I'm Congressman Nick Lolita. This year's midterms presents two different visions for America. Republicans support lower taxes, rewarding hard work, securing the border, backing law enforcement, energy independence, a strong military, and fiscal responsibility. Democrats, guided by Zohran Mamdani, now seek to abolish the Electoral College and Senate, replace the President and Supreme Court with institutions subordinate to Congress, force the sale of private property, abolish ICE, phase out fossil fuels, and defund police and prisons. These are fundamental differences about our economy, public safety, and constitutional system, which would chart two very different courses for America. I'm Nick Lolita, and to ensure America has the policies and leaders necessary to remain the greatest nation the world has ever known, I am asking you to vote Republican in the midterms. Paid for by Lolita for Congress.
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14: And once again, welcome back. Moving right along on our Friday week in review. And it wouldn't be the same without the great Nick Giordano, professor of political science, podcaster, all-round media personality here on Long Island. You'll see him on some of the big city stations, Fox News and so on. A lot of people always remark, hey, I saw Nick on Fox or wherever else Nick is showing. Again, showing the real value of the ideas and some of the things that Nick has to say. And, you know, again, we're all very proud of him. Nick Giordano, how are you?
15: Thank you for that nice introduction, Tom.
14: Well, you know, I do get the, you know, people do call in. And, you know, you give an approach, and I'm going to say this because I watch the Talking Heads on Sundays all the time. You give an approach that people can feel comfortable with it, even though they may disagree with you. You don't bring that, for lack of a better term, anxiety. Because a lot of times I'll be watching MSNBC, and I don't even know why I do that, or CNN. And I get a little angry, I get a little anxious and stuff like that, too. You don't do that. Again, you present a conservative point of view. I don't want to compare you to William F. Buckley, but that's what comes to mind, where you would listen and not get that anxiousness about it. And I think that's rare in our times today. And I think many of the listeners feel the same way. You want to comment on that?
15: Well, unfortunately today we operate on the outrage culture. That's what gets the attention, and that's what most people engage in when we could just talk about these issues in a respectful way and have dialogue. I mean, that's what the United States is all about, debate and dialogue. I could disagree with you, but I could still respect you. Unfortunately, exactly. A lot of that's been gone lately.
14: Yeah. And we're seeing that, you know, quite a bit in today's rancor world and so on. We got a lot to talk about today. I want to talk about Donald Trump's in New York. He's campaigning for Bruce Blakeman. We'll talk about that. But I do want to bring up, you know, I've been around doing this stuff a long time, and I can remember, and I'm certainly you do. If you remember back in the 90s, the death penalty, we always talked about the death penalty. It seemed to disappear from our public dialogue. We don't seem to take that much interest in it anymore. Half the states in this country have death penalty laws. I'm going to say a handful of states are active death penalty states. And then we saw what happened in the state of Tennessee, and I found that very fascinating. Here we have, in the early 90s, 1992 was the first year of the lethal injection, and it was supposed to be the most humane way to do that. Prior to that, we had electrocution. By the way, a lot of people don't know this. New York State was the first state in the 1930s, I think, to electrocute somebody. And and the last execution in New York State was 1963. That's a long, long time ago. So the death penalty in the United States of America is all over the place, Nick. Again, lethal injection is supposed to be the way to go. But even today in the 21st century, they do the firing squad. There was one in Delaware, I think, last year, a year before. They did actually have a firing squad that took place. And so that, and in addition to that, there's other methods that are being used, but lethal injection was supposed to be the way to go. Well, it failed miserably for Krista Pike, and people were in shock. The media, I was watching the press conference that the media was given, that they witnessed what happened, and they were like stuttering. They said it was horrible to watch it. They kept injecting the fluids, injecting, and tried to do everything, and she just wouldn't die. Then next thing you know, lo and behold, an ambulance shows up, and these are the caregivers. So now, in 1 hour, they're trying to kill her. In the next hour, they're saving her life, and they did. And she was brought to. And to me, we're dealing with almost a moral quandary right now. And then I said to this listening audience on here on 103.9, I said, I look at the Eighth Amendment to the Constitution against cruel and unusual punishment here, Nick. What say you?
15: Well, I've always been conflicted about the death penalty, not because I'm some sort of humanitarian or anything like that. It's because I don't know what's worse, putting someone to death or making them serve the rest of their life in prison. So that's something that's always been a conflict. One of the frustrating aspects, especially when you look at this Pike situation, is the fact that she was on death row, I believe, for like 30 years.
14: That's right.
15: I mean, at that point, come on now. That's just insane to me. If you're going to have the death penalty, we got to figure out a way to make it a quicker process. You have the Jokhar Tsarnaev from the Boston Marathon bombing still on death row, hasn't been put to death yet. You're talking about 16 years ago or 15 years ago that was. So we either figure out a way to make it quick or we just eliminate it. As far as the method of the death penalty, I know this is going to sound a little weird, but I don't see what's inhumane about firing squad. It's pretty quick,
14: well, they say
15: efficient,
14: Nick,
15: and easy.
14: You know, yeah, that is the most humane way.
15: You know, even hanging, to be honest with you. I mean, it's not like it takes long. And I do believe they do have hanging in several states, including Tennessee.
14: They do.
15: So, you know, it's something that's worth exploring. I think that the bigger story is not the incompetent doctors that just failed at this. I mean, that's an embarrassment that they couldn't pull this off and do it right. And I think that the bigger problem I see is how we're seeing this bizarre situation. And I think it started with like Luigi Mangione, and then we saw it with the Lindsey Clancy trial. Now we're seeing it here where people are making her out to be like this, some sort of victim. She's not a victim. She and her boyfriend slaughtered her friend in the most barbaric, cruel ways. So I don't anticipate that she's going to get a second death penalty. I think that now that the death penalty will be commuted if it hasn't already. But the fact that you have people out there trying to make it as if she's a victim is really disgraceful to me.
14: Right. But, you know, again, if we have to point our fingers, the Tennessee Department of Corrections, just as an additional piece of information, because of the Hippocratic Oath, the American Medical Association, going back to the 90s, does not allow board-certified doctors to participate in lethal injection. And that started in the early 90s, and that was done by the American Medical Association. I still believe that edict still stands, that if you are a board-certified doctor, you cannot work for your local Department of Corrections administering lethal drugs to an individual.
15: Yeah, but that is the same AMA that forced three-year-olds to wear masks. So I don't have too much value in what they say. But
14: So I would suggest those Tennessee Department of Corrections people were the ones that totally boggled this whole thing.
15: But there is another side to this, though, because there are reports that she kind of starved herself and dehydrated herself and her veins collapsed. And that apparently there's information out there that to essentially make it more difficult to find veins in your arm for the death penalty, don't eat. And she didn't have that last meal, and she didn't drink anything. So I don't know what to make of that, you know, people getting around the death penalty option. But again, I think that the biggest story here is the cultural rot we're witnessing, where people like Mangione's and Clancy's and the Pikes of the world are viewed as victims as opposed to the murderers that they really are.
14: Yeah. Well, again, it's an interesting debate. Just one, the thought, the Eighth Amendment, cruel and unusual, against cruel and unusual punishment. Would you dispute the fact that this is unusual?
15: Is it unusual or incompetence? There's a fine line. I don't know.
14: I want to go by the words of the Constitution. In other words, forbidding cruel and unusual punishment. I want to use the word unusual coming right from the Eighth Amendment to the Constitution. I'm going to say it's unusual because it's never happened before.
15: But I'm going to say no, because it's not cruel and unusual punishment, because if it went off without a hitch, she'd be dead. So, it wasn't performed right. If it was performed correctly, we wouldn't be having this conversation today.
14: Right. Okay. All right. I'm just saying, well, it's kind of unusual that this happened, because they can't really point to it. There was another individual in the state of Tennessee that they weren't able to administer the drugs because of exactly what you just said. He collapsed his own veins or something like that, and they couldn't find a vein. And whether that happened with this individual, again, they were both in the state of Tennessee. But in this case, they did administer the drug twice, a lethal dose, and for some reason didn't take effect. So maybe this whole idea of not drinking water or dehydration in someone, maybe that's one way in which to beat the Grim Reaper, or however you want to say it. But all right, let's go to another moral dilemma with the death penalty. Pete Hegseth says that the person who killed 13 people in 2009, Fort Hood shooter, Nidal Hassan, that he is facing a military justice, a firing squad, at the same military installation. They're going to do it at Fort Hood. But they are going to live stream it for the first time in American history during the technological advancements that we've had since the invention of television and video and however, silent films and so on. Today we have live streaming, that they're going to live stream it. And Hegseth asked the president said, fine. So for the first time in American history, first time, never happened before, we're going to use modern technology that began in the 20th century to, televise an execution. What say you?
15: It's idiocy, to be honest with you. It shouldn't be televised. People shouldn't have to watch it. The reality is that our culture has already been desensitized to a point where it's extremely dangerous out there, particularly young people that have seen more online than most people saw in their entire lifetimes. I think that something like this doesn't need to be put on public television. Maybe if it was like Bin Laden himself, I would reconsider, given what, you know, the 9/11 attacks. And I understand with the Fort Hood shooting, I understand soldiers were killed, they were assassinated there, but I don't think it needs to be live streamed. Just do it, get it over with, announce that he's dead, and that's it. Move on.
14: Yeah, I'm with you on this. It's scheduled for December 3rd. They already have it done. The question is, are they going to be putting out sponsors for this? Is the NRA going to sponsor it? You know, I don't know. I look at it as almost
15: live stream it and use the money to pay down the national debt.
14: I guess December 3rd, it's supposed to take place, the firing squad execution at Fort Hood, and Defense Secretary Pete Hegseth is the one that said that we're going to put this out there, and it will be live streamed and so on. I don't know if there's going to be any lawsuits to stop it. I don't even know how you would stop it. I mean, if you think about it.
15: You could find a district court judge to issue an injunction on anything when it comes to the Trump administration. So it wouldn't surprise me if they issue an injunction to stop it. If they do that, Pete Hegseth could still go forward with the execution itself. So it just won't be televised. Again, I think it's a waste of time. And I don't think you're stirring up a controversy that doesn't need to be stirred up. There's enough issues that we got to discuss as a society and debate, rather than talk about issues like this that realistically, in the grand scheme of things, have no bearing on our lives whatsoever. I mean, he's going to be assassinated, executed one way or another. And so I just think it's just a waste of time, and why the administration wants to create a controversy where there is no controversy is beyond me.
14: Right. And I'm with you on that. When I first read about it, I said, well, you know, don't we have better things to do to really even consider something like this? This is an individual, obviously, committed a heinous crime, shot 32 people, killed 13. I mean, just, you know, terrible, terrible person. Probably he had some of the terrorist roots. I think that was all part of the anti-American spirit that he had. So, all right, we're going to keep moving along. I really want to know your thoughts now. It's been a while. What's going to happen November 3rd, October 24th, by the way, here in New York State, folks, is early voting. Get out there. It's so important people vote in this election. So much is at stake. I know we say that every year, but that's the nature of political elections in the United States of America, because we are so set on how important it is who our elected officials are, who are the political parties that tend to control control the committee chairs and control the agenda and so on, particularly in the House of Representatives. We're going to have to see what happens with that, too. Donald Trump, where is he today? Upstate New York. He's campaigning for Bruce Blakeman. I know that's a state office, but he also, there's a few congressional candidates that have asked him to campaign in his district. So Donald Trump is in the great state of New York, and see what that's going to mean for candidate Blakeman and so on. Nick, what do you say about this whole mess?
15: Well, I think midterm elections are always extremely difficult to predict what's actually going to happen, because it's all a matter of turnout, and it's impossible to predict what the turnout's going to look like, because which side is going to be more enthusiastic. Now, clearly, when you look at it, it seems the Democrats are much more enthusiastic. You know, you have the anti-Trump messaging, you have the No Kings and stuff like that. At the same time, there is polling that shows that Trump voters are just as enthusiastic as they were in 2024. So it's hard to tell who's going to win out the turnout battle. And I don't have an answer to that. Obviously, historically, the president's party, it's an uphill battle. Historically, over the course of the last 80 years, there's only been two exceptions to the rule. And that was in 1998 with Bill Clinton, backlash from the impeachment. Republicans ended up losing seats. Democrats gained seats. And 2002 on the heels of 9/11. So we have the two outliers where you could actually literally pinpoint exactly why they're the outliers. As far as this year goes, historically, I don't see anything that would make this year go against the historical trend. And then you factor in the high gas prices, and it makes it even worse for Republicans. Now, the polling is showing that Democrats do have an advantage. However, you have to temper that. Why? Because polling has been so off over the last several election cycles, including the last midterm election. Remember in 2022, there was supposed to be this huge red wave. In fact, some were calling it a red tsunami, and it turned out to be a red trickle. So while Democrats are really confident right now that they're going to be capturing the House and they're going to be capturing the Senate, I would tell them to temper their expectations. A lot of these races, you're already seeing the polling closing, right? So Susan Collins was behind, and in most elections, she's actually behind according to the polling, and then she ends up winning by 6 points. Well, now Susan Collins is pulling ahead after the debate she had with her candidate. Then you look at Mike Rogers over in Michigan. If anyone watched that debate, it was a fascinating debate last night. If anyone watched that debate, I have little doubt that Mike Rogers is now going to be surpassing El Said. If you look at Texas, James Tallarico has gone MIA for 12 days in the heat of a Senate race. Nobody knows where he is. His campaign says, well, he's out with the flu and blah, blah, blah. Flu doesn't last 12 days. And on anyone that knows politics, anyone that knows what October is like, if you got the flu, you're taking so much Advil, cold, and sinus, and you're going to get your butt out there, and you're going to give your speeches, you're going to do the fundraisers. It doesn't matter. You may take one day off for rest, but you're not taking 12 days off for rest. As far as the Senate goes, I tend to lean that it's going to stay in Republicans' hands. Again, anything can happen, but I tend to lean that way. When it comes to the House, I tend to think that Democrats obviously have the advantage. Republicans only have a 4-seat majority. That's it. It's not like they have this 30-seat majority where even if they lost 18 seats, they still have control. So that one, I think, is really in jeopardy for Republicans. And I would go with the historical trends by what I'm seeing out there, that I don't see how they keep the House. Now, I could be wrong, and I hope I'm wrong. Believe me. But at the same time, I don't think I will be. Time will tell.
14: You know, it's interesting because I was just seeing a whole different news event about how James Tallarico, at one point, not too long ago, before he disappeared for 12 days, that he was winning. He was actually ahead of Ken Paxton. And I'm trying to figure this out. You as a political scientist, I'll put myself in the same category. Who the heck would do that? And he's got to reappear sometime between now and November 3rd. And what is he going to say that he was abducted by aliens? I don't know. I mean, and then aliens that terrestrial aliens or from
15: outer God that took him over. Who knows?
14: Right.
15: But, you know, Texas polling is also weird because if you look at previous candidates like Beto O'Rourke and whoever the last one was, I can't recall his name off the top of my head, they actually polled very well. And that's why Democrats always think Texas is in reach. And then when election day comes, they end up getting walloped. They lose by 4, 5, 6, 7 points. And so is Tallarico's lead actually real? I don't know if it is. What I do know, though, is you have to be careful in Texas because you've had a lot of Californians move in. And we have this idiocy that exists within the American voter that we're going to leave states because we don't like the politics and the conditions of that state anymore. We're going to move to a red state, and we're going to vote blue to turn that state into what we escaped. Doesn't make any sense to me, but that's the way it happens.
14: I think when we learn truth about the missing days of James Tallarico, it's going to be really bizarre. It really is. It's going to be something weird. Now, he's going to deny it, but it's going to be something weird.
15: Yeah, it's not going to be something normal people do.
14: No. It's going to be something really weird. But, well, we got a lot more to talk about, folks. Folks, the phones are open. Number here is 631-451-1039. I'm with Nick Giordano. We'll be right back, right up to 2 o'clock.

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6: For 103.9 LI News Radio, I'm J. Oliver Veskett is looking into what caused a boat to catch fire in a Bayshore marina. Happened outside Nicky's on the Bay Wednesday. Crews able to get to the blaze, put it out in less than an hour. The boat was torched. But no one, fortunately, was on board at the time. Two Florida men now facing charges related to a more than 300-kilogram cocaine bust in Plainview. Daniel Santana and Michael Vieira arrested back in January outside the Holiday Inn on Sunnyside Boulevard. Detectives said the drugs were packaged into 312 individually wrapped packages in multiple suitcases inside a pickup truck. Two were indicted on major traffic charges on the island yesterday. In court. Situation all regarding investigators looking into what caused a boat to catch fire in a Bayshore marina. Happened outside Nicky's on the Bay Wednesday. Crews able to put out that blaze in less than 60 minutes. That boat was torched. No one was on board at the time. For 103.9 LI News Radio, I'm Jay Oliver. Today's news update brought to you by the Town of Islip Industrial Development Agency, where Long Island gets down to business.
7: ABC News, I'm Sherry Preston. Hurricane Isaias has developed into a major Category 3 storm churning in the Gulf and headed straight for Pensacola, Florida. Governor Ron DeSantis urging people in coastal communities to be prepared for powerful storm surge.
8: We always say, you know, you hide from the wind, but you run from the water. When the water's rising and things are happening, it's a very, very difficult conundrum, and you do not want to be caught in that.
7: The storm is expected to make landfall overnight. Protests in New York City after immigration enforcement officials opened fire on a man inside his vehicle with a 5-year-old child inside. DHS Secretary Mark Wayne Mullen says the man was a criminal in the country illegally. This year's Nobel Prize, Peace Prize winner, former UN Human Rights Chief Navi Pillay. She is a judge on the International Court of Justice. And we've just learned that former Chicago Bears coach Mike Ditka has died at the age of 86. This is ABC News.
9: From the LI News Radio Weather Center this afternoon, plenty of sunshine, the high 70. Clear tonight, low 52. Saturday, sunny, high 66. Becomes mostly cloudy Saturday night, low 54. Mostly cloudy Sunday with a couple of afternoon showers, high 68. Clouds and widespread showers Sunday night, the low temperature 58. Some showers around for Columbus Day, high 70. Sunny Tuesday, high 70. From the LI News Radio Weather Center, I'm meteorologist Jim Rinaldi.
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21: And once again, welcome back. Moving right along, this segment of our program is being brought to you by the Suffolk County Police Benevolent Association, the PBA. 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From the anti-drinking and driving campaigns to protecting our children with education on the making of, the PBA promotes a great relationship between the police and the people it's sworn to serve. Suffolk County, one of the safest counties in the country, PBA takes pride and a strong belief in our security. They have honored our fallen heroes, contributing greatly to our suburban way of life. Need to know more? Right to that website, folks, www.suffolkcountypba.org. Lou Civillo, President, let's get right into it. As you know, we have Nick McDonald with us. And just going around the week in review and some of the different topics that are out there. Campaigning is big across the country. Everybody's got their eyes on 435 members of the House of Representatives. Although they're saying, and we're going to ask Nick, that essentially when you look at 435 House seats, how many of them are really in play? Nick Giordano, what say you?
0: Realistically, it's probably about 20. So you're not, it's a decent amount, but it's actually not that much. And that when I say in play, it doesn't mean Democrats are going to win all those seats. If you go back to 2010 election, Republicans won like 63 seats.
21: That was a midterm of Barack Obama.
0: Correct. And that's a wave. I mean, let's be honest. Let's be clear. That was a huge red wave. Because of Republican redistricting in certain states, because of the hard left shift in the Democratic Party and the rise of the socialist wing of the party, I think Democrats are going to be a lot more muted. While many of them are sitting there thinking this is going to be a blue tsunami, I do not think that's going to be the case. If Democrats do take control, I think it's only going to be maybe a 10, 12 seat majority.
21: Yeah. Well, that was one of my points. I don't think we're ever going to see that. Well, I should never say never, but in upcoming times, I think for now, I don't think we'll ever see that big shift of 20, 30, 40 seats. I don't think this country seems to be polarized. And we're not really going to get that much of a change.
0: I think it depends. I think it depends on what happens after this election and where the Democrats go with their party. If the Democrats do go to the extreme far left, the socialist wing, I do think that sooner or later the Republicans will have another tsunami coming up. And the reason I say that is because, let's be clear, this election is not a rejection of Republican and conservative philosophies. It's not a rejection of Republican and conservative policies. This election is about gas prices, I think. That's what I think it's ultimately going to come down to. Does anyone really think that all the people that voted and supported Trump want to return back to open borders? Does anyone think they want to return back to the whole men playing in women's sports or DEI? It's not like all the people that are now turned off by politics or criticizing the Trump administration or criticizing those policies. What they're criticizing is the high gas prices, that it's taking a toll on their economic livelihood. It's taking a toll on their household budgets. So I think that Democrats, if they win this, they better be real careful and they better not miscalculate that this is America moving to become more socialist. There's no doubt that socialism is growing. But it's not growing at the rate anyone really thinks is going to take over the United States within the next election cycle. So I think Democrats may misread this election.
21: Or whether the Republicans figure, well, Donald Trump's not on the ballot, I don't have to go to vote. And that's one thing that Trump is saying. Trump is in New York, as I said earlier. I've been trying to plot him during the course of the show. He's upstate in, I think, the Buffalo area or something like that. Campaigning for Bruce Blakeman. Also, there's a few congressional candidates that have asked them to come into their districts. That's kind of like what people are saying is not happening, that many Republicans don't want him to come in because they're afraid that he's so polarizing that the Republicans won't vote, but the Democrats will be more energized in their congressional districts. I don't know. What kind of thinking is that, do you think?
0: Stupidity. I mean, let's be honest here. In order to win a midterm election, it's all about the base getting out to vote. That's what it comes down to. And a lot of these Republican candidates, they don't inspire the base. They don't get the base out, but Trump does. And so if you have candidates that are saying, well, I don't want to campaign with Trump because he's not that popular right now and people are dissatisfied with the Iran war and gas prices and blah, blah, blah. I think that's a mistake for them. The reality is that the president has the power of the bully pulpit. The reality is that President Trump supporters, even if they're unhappy, which some of them are unhappy with him, they're still very loyal. They still come out. They still will listen to him. And they will go and vote if he's the draw. So I think Republicans would be foolish if they reject president coming to their districts.
21: Yeah. You're starting to see that just a little bit, but not as much as I thought it was going to appeal, because you know how the press puts it out there. He's not popular. We don't want him here. But yet he's still drawing crowds. He's getting the rallies. He was in Texas, and I don't know where he's all over the place now, because he needs to win that house. Because as you know, what's going to happen is one of the first items of agenda will be an impeachment. Then we got to put up with that nonsense next year. And this is what we're going to have to go through on. They seem to be all hell bent on that. And, we don't need to do that in this country. So there's a lot at stake in the next, 25 days until election, until this actually comes to fruition and so on.
0: Less than that for early voting.
21: Yeah, for early voting. So he's running around, and Bruce Blakeman has no problem embracing Donald Trump. If you look at some of the commercials that Kathy Hochul's running, and of course the social media with AI, which I think are disgusting, both sides using AI to come up with images.
0: I don't know. Spencer like Pratt's ads were pretty damn good using AI.
21: Yeah, I don't know. Some of it I so totally disagree with, because the average person looking at it will really think they're seeing Kathy Hochul speaking of Bruce Blakeman. They had a picture with Bruce Blakeman with 15 pictures of who's the guy that always wanted? They want to release his name. This is the sex offender. Why can't I ever think of his name?
0: No idea.
21: Whatever. Yeah. Anyhow, they had a picture of Bruce Blakeman, with him, and anybody could tell it. They're not real pictures, but they look real.
0: Well, and I'm not talking about the pictures and images. I'm talking about the videos that Spencer Pratt was putting out, like California and Los Angeles as Gotham City, and Karen Bass with the clown face, the Joker type face. I'm talking about that aspect of it. Those were very powerful, creative ads, and those ads actually were important. It was a Bruce Blakeman ad several weeks ago during 9/11, where it was someone that made it AI. It wasn't a Blakeman sponsored ad. It was someone online made it with AI, where this girl comes home from school, father's dead in 9/11, and it shows that she grows up, becomes a firefighter, and Mamdani gets elected as the mayor of New York, and you see the pro-Palestinian protests and blah, blah, blah. And I think that was an extremely effective ad, even though it wasn't really an ad.
21: And that wasn't really an ad, right. I think my objection is the use of AI to create the opponents. I saw a very good ad of Mamdani and Kathy Hochul walking down a really blighted out street in New York City, just a mess. And they was just saying, at least our housing program is working well. Now, how do you get away with that? You really thought it was Kathy Hochul, and you really thought it was Mamdani. But AI created their caricatures, and they looked exactly and sounded exactly like you would expect them to sound like. Eventually, you're going to see that thing stop, because that's not right. It's not right.
0: Well, I think there will be further regulation on it. AI is such a new technology, so right now it's still like the wild, wild west. But there has to be clear indications when it comes to politics of whether or not it's AI or whether or not it's real. And I think the viewer of those really should be informed about what they are.
21: Right. I saw one with a Fox News host talking to Elon Musk, and I actually thought it was a real interview, and it turned out it was nothing but an AI created. And I started to realize it doesn't sound right, because it was Laura Ingraham, and she was talking to Elon Musk, and just the way the questions that she was asking Elon Musk, I started to realize this is not real.
0: Yeah. But,
21: man, it could have fooled anybody.
0: Well, that's the fact that a lot of people are unable to distinguish between what's real and what's not. And that's what makes it so much more difficult today than it was 30, 40 years ago, where 30, 40 years ago, the campaign ads were all about embellishing someone's record or lobbying accusations against them. Now it's very difficult to know what's real and what's fake out there. And that's a challenge that we still haven't been able to figure out.
21: Okay, going back to Trump in New York, Bruce Blakeman has no problem embracing Donald Trump, being part of the Trump rallies. Numbers are showing anywhere between what would be a Grand Slam home run within, at this point, 4% and then up to 9%. What do you think? I don't believe the polls anyhow, but does he have a shot?
0: He has a shot because Hochul is that bad. Yeah. Okay. And that's, yeah. I put it that way because it's not like Blakeman is the greatest candidate since, you know, Donald Trump or something. He's not. But there's a lot of dissatisfaction in New York. And when you see people like Deborah Messing, for instance, I mean, this is a big Hollywood star. Huge lefty throughout the years, supported all the Democrat causes, gave to Democrat candidates. When someone like that comes out and endorses a Bruce Blakeman because of the governor and a failed leadership, because of unhappiness of the cost of living in the state, because of the unhappiness of the conditions within New York City, that speaks volumes. Because how many people like her just don't have the resources like her that are sitting there looking at it and be like, you know, I voted Democrat my whole life, but I've never seen the city in this condition. I've never seen the state in this condition. I've never seen people chanting on the streets of New York City about an intifada and jihad in the United States. Maybe I should try something different.
21: You know, we were talking quite a bit about that over the last couple of weeks. And one of the issues is the whole idea let's look at the issues. Let's look at the administration of Kathy Hochul. And I just keep coming up with checks as to the negativism of it, particularly when it comes to the non-cooperation agreement relative to the local police and ICE agents. In fact, she passed that bill. She wanted that bill. She pushed for that bill. And it's a horrible piece of legislation. ICE agents now can no longer get the support of, let's say, the NYPD, National Suffolk Police Department. They'd be in violation of the law. 15 sheriff's departments are suing on that particular law. And we just had the situation where Sheridan Gorman, she's from Yorktown, New York. She was over in Loyola University over in Illinois, and she was shot and killed by an individual. Jose Medina was the killer. He was here illegally. He was arrested like 15 times. A lot of violent crimes and so on, and he was also wanted by ICE, but because he was in Illinois, a state that protects violent criminals, and same thing with the state of New York, these are horrific situations. These are terrible, and all that bill does, it makes it more difficult to incarcerate these people, in addition to the bail reform that we have in New York State, and that's just one part of it. And then you go to the cost of living, you cost of how many people are leaving New York, and it goes on and on.
0: Well,
21: and
0: you
21: on.
0: Go with the other stupid laws, you know, the gas stove ban law, that, you know, that laws like that, the bail reform. I mean, just stupid law after stupid law after stupid law that makes people's lives more difficult, make people's lives more expensive. There's a reason that people, New York State is, I believe, the number one or number two state of the amount of people that is actually leaving the state, where they have a net loss of population. And there's a reason behind that. And so, you know, for those New Yorkers that want to sit there and be like, well, I'm voting for Kathy Hochul because I hate the state, but I can't vote for a Republican. Understand, even if you get a Republican governor, well, you still have the New York State Assembly and you most likely still have the New York State Senate. I don't see those changing hands all that much. And so you'll still have checks on the system. Why not try something different? There's no one that's satisfied in New York. I can't find a single person that says, oh, yeah, the conditions in New York State are phenomenal. Everything's going well, and the roads are perfect, and, you know, the cost of living is great, and housing's great. Nobody's saying that. So why not try something different?
21: Well, that's my point. I the issues are with Bruce Blakeman, almost 100%. And then in addition to, we got Bill from Mask. I want to get to Bill's phone call. But 2 days ago, The horrific anniversary took place of October 7th. And this is the statement from the mayor of the city of New York. And by the way, New York City has the largest Jewish population of any city in the United States, including Tel Aviv. So, if you look at it in terms of Israel also. And this is what he said. The suffering did not begin nor end that day. Instead,
1: continue through the Israeli government's devastating ongoing genocide in Gaza, and which has killed more than 74,000 Palestinians

0: And if people don't wake up and see, you know, you they do things without any, like, look into what the consequences are going to be for the people of New York. And it's really sad because cashless bail, you got, you know, you can't have gas stoves in your house. You can't, you know, they want you to convert to everything to electric. And yet electric is so high in price compared to other states, as well as, you know, just gas alone, the tax on gas in New York State. I mean, it's driving people out of the state. I mean, they're making it unaffordable. And if you move down south, you'll see the cost of living is so much cheaper because taxes are cheaper. We might have less services, but who cares? You know, I'd rather.
1: It's not like the services we get here are all that great. I mean, look at our public education system and the failure that's become.
0: Roads, Nick. Look at the roads.
1: 100%.
0: I mean, the roads should be gold, lined in gold with how much money we pay in gas taxes and DMV fees. And, you know, the state collects so much money in taxes and fees through every avenue they can. And yet they always want more. And it never stops. And when is New York State going to realize that these Democrat solutions are not good for you?
1: Well, I mean, it's
2: if they start losing elections, that's the simple.
1: And Bill, you bring up some great points. First of all, with the whole stupid electric stove thing, the fact of the matter is that our grid system has not been expanded. Our grid system can't handle an increase in electricity loads, especially of that scale. And yet she wants to turn every building under 7 stories and then in 2029 over 7 stories into this electric building. It's not going to work. We don't have the infrastructure to do something like that. And when you look at the reckless spending of New York, how many people are aware that New York's budget is about twice the size of Florida's budget, and yet we have less population? We are a less populous state than Florida is. Florida has half the debt New York State does. At some point, you got to wake up.
0: And Nick, they're talking about eliminating property taxes if you're a homesteader in Florida.
1: Yeah, and here we're talking about, lifting the property tax cap because we need to raise property taxes. Insane.
0: Yeah, and I think
2: we all know the answer. The way money is being spent in the state is absolutely absurdity. When we do the Albany report, we finally had a budget. We spend a lot of time talking about the budget with Doug and Jody and Dean. And the last day, when they finally approved the budget, they said, oh, by the way, we increased it $6 billion. Nobody knew about the $6 billion.
0: Tom, remember I made that point yesterday. I said, you know, they make the towns, the schools, everybody abide by a 2% cap, but yet the New York State doesn't abide by that same 2% cap.
2: Yeah. Well, that was an excellent point. We should put a cap on spending, and I think they do in Florida. There is a cap on what they can spend. And by the way, their last 5 budgets are less than the budget before. Can you imagine that?
0: Yep.
2: They're spending less over the last 5 years, and that's pretty incredible.
0: People, they don't,
2: and they give it back, which is what they're trying to do.
0: Give it back,
2: their proposition.
0: Just like
2: appreciate it, Nick.
0: I was so Republican. That's $5,000. $5,000.
2: Oh, I want that money. I do. I want that money.
0: Please.
2: Thanks, Bill. Bill. Appreciate it, Nelson. I know you're waiting on the phone. If you could wait. We're going to be taking a commercial break, but I'd like to hear what you have to say. So, Nelson, if you can just wait a few minutes. We're going to take a short break. I'm your host, Tom Trey. We got Nick Giordano in the studio. Last segment coming up. We'll be right back.

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3: 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It is sponsored by the town of Islip, IDA, in case you missed it. You'll hear excerpts, conversations with the SARS, Joe Jacklin on the crime report, the financials with Craig Ferentino, also Dr. Rachel Ehrenfeld and Michael Letts. 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
3: For 103.9 LI News Radio, I'm Jay Oliver. Concerns mounting over flock safety cameras and their use on Long Island yesterday. Suffolk County Public Safety Committee hosted a public hearing on the use and potential misuse of the technology. Representatives from flock there present and all to answer questions. Heated ones regarding the scope of the system's camera network. Flock Senior Director of Public Affairs said the Flock has withstood repeated legal scrutiny and maintains the technology is a, quote, law enforcement tool and nothing else. Two Florida men now facing charges related to a more than 300-kilogram cocaine bust in plain view. Daniel Santana, Michael Vieira were arrested back in January outside the Holiday Inn on Sunnyside Boulevard. Detectives say the drugs were packed into 312 individually wrapped packages in multiple suitcases inside a pickup truck. The two were indicted on major traffic charges in a Long Island court yesterday. For 103.9 LI News Radio, I'm Jay Oliver. Today's news update brought to you by the Town of Islip Industrial Development Agency, where Long Island gets down to business.
5: ABC News, I'm Sherry Preston. Hurricane Isaias has developed into a major Category 3 storm churning in the Gulf and headed straight for Pensacola, Florida. Governor Ron DeSantis urging people in coastal communities to be prepared for powerful storm surge.
6: We always say, you know, you hide from the wind, but you run from the water. When the water's rising and things are happening, it's a very, very difficult conundrum, and you do not want to be caught in that.
5: The storm is expected to make landfall overnight. Protests in New York City after immigration enforcement officials opened fire on a man inside his vehicle with a 5-year-old child inside. DHS Secretary Mark Wayne Mullen says the man was a criminal in the country illegally. This year's Nobel Prize, Peace Prize winner, former UN Human Rights Chief Navi Pillay. She is a judge on the International Court of Justice. And we've just learned that former Chicago Bears coach Mike Ditka has died at the age of 86. This is ABC News.
7: From the LI News Radio Weather Center this afternoon, plenty of sunshine, the high 70. Clear tonight, low 52. Saturday, sunny, high 66. Becomes mostly cloudy Saturday night, low 54. Mostly cloudy Sunday with a couple of afternoon showers, high 68. Clouds and widespread showers Sunday night, the low temperature 58. Some showers around for Columbus Day, high 70. Sunny Tuesday, high 70. From the LI News Radio Weather Center, I'm meteorologist Jim Rinaldi.
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19: And once again, welcome back. Moving right along. Last segment of the weekend. What a week it has been. Our number here is 631-451-1039. And taking phone calls, Nick Giordano, ready to go also. And starting off with Nelson. Nelson's been waiting a long time. Always good to hear from Nelson. Words of wisdom all the time. Nelson from Miller Place. Go ahead, Nelson. It's all yours.
20: Wow, it's about time I got more time on the phone than Mike from Rocky Point.
19: Everybody's a comedian, you know that? Everybody.
20: No, but in all seriousness, Mike, I hope your significant other is doing well. She's in my thoughts and prayers all the time. So this thing that I have a problem with is Democrats run on all these absurd platforms. No matter what they say or what they do, their elections are always tight and close, and they're always able to stay in the elections. And the Republicans run on common sense issues, but they always have these tight elections, and they barely win and eke out victories. It's like, what is going on? What are these people voting on? Is there that much voter fraud? And this Kathy Hochul wanting to give us $200 back towards our electric bills? Are you kidding me? My three boys have moved out of the house. My electric bills are about $600 a month. When my kids were younger, it was about $150 a month. And then they give you a star rebate back? Why don't they just lower our taxes to do it from the beginning instead of having to give us this money back? We have to fill out all these forms and jump through hoops just to get the money back.
0: Well, they do it as an election day bribe. I mean, that's essentially what it comes down to. They're looking to get votes. That's why all these checks usually come during election year, whether it's 2026, 2022, 2018. They know what they're doing. They're not stupid up there in Albany as far as the giving rebates to checks to make it like they're trying to help little people where, no, reorganizing the state and bringing costs down and lowering property taxes by 10% would actually go a lot further.
20: Yes, it would. And don't forget, STAR is every year. You get STAR every year. It's not just election years.
0: Correct.
20: Yeah. Yeah. So why are they holding on to all this money that's better in our pockets? And we have, if you don't fill out the forms within a certain time and you do this by a certain time, you don't get the rebate.
0: It's a subliminal message that the government provides for you. It's like the school lunch program in New York State, right? Like, we're paying for people's children's, where they could be making $500,000 a year, $1 million a year, and yet we're paying for their lunches. Why? Because the state provides you with your food. It's the idea that government provides you with all your needs. That's what it is.
20: It's just insane. The Democrats sit there and you shout racist and all these other terms, and meanwhile, they're all anti-Semitic, it turns out. And shame on Chuck Schumer. Isn't he Jewish?
19: You know, the point of the matter is, how does a guy like Mandami, I mean, what he said 2 days ago was about as anti-Semitic, anti-Jewish, as anybody could make on a very important day in the history of the world, October 7th, and what took place that day in Israel, and how he gets away with that in the most Jewish city in the United States, I have no idea. And it's just disgusting.
20: Joe Biden once said it about the blacks. If you ain't black, you know, you ain't black if you don't vote for me. So I don't understand how any Jewish person in New York City or New York State could vote for Mandami.
19: I don't know at all. And if you want to make, if the Jewish folks in New York State want to make it safe, then maybe they should vote for a Jewish candidate for president, for governor of the state of New York. Maybe he could put a little temperament.
20: I don't know if you heard about his dinner where he went to a restaurant and the menu for the seafood was from the river to the sea.
19: No, I didn't see that.
20: Supposedly that's a true story. That's the restaurant.
0: I don't doubt that.
19: Yeah. Let me get to the other calls. Nelson, thanks for waiting. Appreciate it. And we got Joey from Brookhaven. Then we're going to get to Frank. Frank, don't go away. Yeah, Joey.
21: Hey, what's up, Tom? What's up, Nick? Very good. Everything you said was good. And, Nick, I'm glad you straightened out, because the bottom line is the liberals are smarter and the communists are smarter, because they're definitely absolutely taking over the whole country. And that's a fact, as you see what's going on. You know what really bothers me, though, I got to tell you, Nick and Tom? Look at all the gun shootings that's going on and the rapes and the murders every single day, and especially in New York State and Long Island.
19: Yeah,
21: and yet these idiots up there in Albany and all the Congress and senators that are up in Washington, D.C., are actually for the people with illegal guns, and let illegals have illegal guns and criminals have illegal guns. And they're doing all the shooting and killing in all these liberal blue states. And no one cares about that at all. They don't even care about it. They just brush it off. To me,
19: who's
21: insanity.
19: Yeah, who's having the problem with the Somalian gangs? Is that Minnesota, Nick?
0: Yes.
19: They have that.
21: Yes.
19: Yeah, I mean, that's disgusting. Think about that, Joey.
21: Insane.
19: I mean, how does that happen?
21: I can't even believe it's happening. And you know what? I pray every day, because our law enforcement is out there, and it is getting worse. and worse. Look at New York City, just what happened to them, right? The ICE were there, right? And they're blaming ICE. Meanwhile, they arrested a man. I think he had a rap sheet 8 miles long. And I think, and quote me if I'm wrong or right, but I think he fired the shot, and they're blaming the ICE because he fired the shot and shot a five-year-old.
19: Yeah. Yes. Exactly.
21: And then Mandani goes after them instead of saying, hey, wait a minute, he's illegal and he had a legal gun. And he shot, someone fired. But where is that? It's insane. Yeah. They are absolutely protecting the evil people, not the good people. Yeah. And that's where they got a bomb, and it's getting worse. And the Republicans need to wake up, smell the coffee, and start fighting back. If they don't, we are going to lose every election.
19: Yeah. Well, it remains to be seen. 25 days left. Joey, always a pleasure. Thanks for calling in. And let's get over to Frank DiNatale, and then Judy from Holbrook. You're coming up next. Go ahead, Frank.
1: Hi, good afternoon, gentlemen. These previous callers, one, the Republicans do not run New York City. You get your facts straight before you start complaining. People need to stop voting Democrat, and you'll see improvement, particularly in New York City. Out here on the island, the real island, Nassau and Suffolk County, we don't have these issues. And you know why? Because we have Republican-run government. So when the idiots in New York City stop blindly voting Democrat as if they're sheep being led off a cliff, you will never see any improvement. Comment.
0: Well, the problem I have with the Republican apparatus in New York City is that they surrender the areas to the Democrats. So if we look at New York Congressional District 13 with the Deralisa Chevalier, she is someone that's anti-American. She's on the DSA platform, calls for the dismantling of the Constitution. And Republicans simply have a zombie candidate, someone that has no campaign infrastructure, doesn't give speeches, doesn't go out, just a name on the ballot. And it's like, why not try and challenge someone like that? You might not win the election, but you will win over some voters if you're in the community. You can't win over voters if you're not present. And that's my issue with Republicans in New York City.
1: I agree with you. Yeah. Nick, you're absolutely correct. No, I don't disagree with you one bit. You're absolutely correct. They throw the towel in New York City all the time, and they don't at least make it a fight. You may be surprised. You may pick up a district or two or a council seat.
0: 100%.
1: Absolutely correct. Absolutely correct. Yeah. Well, have a nice weekend, gentlemen. Thank you.
19: Appreciate it. Yeah, thanks for calling in, Frank. My number here is 631-451-1039. We've got Judy over there in Holbrook. Go ahead, Judy.
4: Hey, Tom. Hey, Nick. How you doing?
0: I'm doing well. How are you?
4: Good. Question. When Nelson was talking, I don't understand what he's talking about because I applied for STAR and it comes out of my taxes every year. But is there another rebate he was talking about that you have to fill out some forms every year for?
0: No, normally the STAR rebate checks go out automatically. I believe they came out a little bit earlier this year. They went out, I believe, in June. Not 100% on that. You'd have to double check that. But when it comes to STAR rebate checks, you normally don't have to do anything. If you are already on STAR, they just mail you the check anyway.
19: Okay. Yeah, that's the way I
4: agree. I have it says on my taxes that I have, you know, that shows you how much it's lower, but I don't ever get a rebate check.
0: Well, you should definitely look into that because you're supposed to get a rebate check and it should be automatic.
19: Who's your local member of the assembly in Holbrook? I'm trying to think who your assembly person is. Because if you can, call the office, the local office, and they should look into it for you. Because it really is under that purview. Because you're right. You should be getting something. Did you get anything last year?
4: No, I just see on my tax bill, it just shows the discount of what, you know, it just says STAR, enhanced STAR program.
19: Yeah.
0: Well, I think you're in Doug Smith's district, so you got to call his office.
19: In Holbrook?
4: Yeah.
19: Then call Doug. Yeah. Oh, yeah. Oh, yeah. If you're in Doug Smith's district, definitely call him. You'll get something done right away. You'll get something done.
4: All righty.
19: Yeah, that's right.
4: You guys have a wonderful weekend.
19: Yeah, you too. Thanks. My number here is 631-451-1039. I guess we had started this conversation. I'm curious that Trump is doing about 35 days. Going back about a week or so ago on campaigning. He really wants to make sure that he keeps the Republican majority in the House. At the same time, trying to help out U.S. Senate candidates and also gubernatorial candidates. Some people say that it's the death knell for Trump to come into New York State. I don't think it is. But I'm just curious what you think.
0: It's not at all. I mean, it's only beneficial to him. Again, people that say, oh, it's like the kiss of death, him coming in. Those are people that don't want Blakeman to win, period, anyway. The reality is that he does still energize the base. I was looking at a poll just yesterday where he still has strong support amongst 89% of Republicans. Like, how many presidents have maintained that level of support amongst their base, the Republican Party or the Democratic Party? Not many could do that, and yet he did. So, to me, Blakeman would be a fool to reject that. He doesn't get a lot of attention to begin with from the press. Well, when the president comes in town, who's getting all that attention? It's going to be Blakeman. So I think that it's smart for him to bring Trump in.
19: Now, going back to other issues, it's definitely hanging over the midterms. You had mentioned the price of gas. In my mind, the price of gas is the uncertainty, what's happening with the Strait of Hormuz and what's happening over there in Iran. Iran, if we all need to accept the fact that they are never, ever, ever going to sit down with us and negotiate anything that makes sense to the common sense Western world. We know that, Nick. It is absolutely insanity to think that we're going to deal with this. Where is this going, Nick?
0: Well, Iran's strategy is clear. They're looking at time, and they're looking at the calendar, and they're looking at the midterm election. So they wrote, I don't know how many people are aware, but just last week, Iran wrote a 26-page letter addressed to the American people where they basically said, vote Republicans out, vote Democrats in, and they didn't say that explicitly, but that's what the intent of the letter was. Change your leadership, that's what it said, because they believe that a Democrat Congress will be able to put an end to President Trump's endeavor in the Persian Gulf. They believe that the Democrat Congress will be able to rein Trump in. They are miscalculating. They're actually really foolish for thinking that, because it's actually the opposite. The fact of the matter is that lame duck presidents don't have a lot that they could go on when it comes to the domestic agenda, because you need Congress. And Democratic Congress is not going to do anything with a Trump administration. And so what a lame duck president usually turns to during their last 2 years in office is foreign policy. President Trump is has an ego. He is a narcissist. We all know that. He doesn't want his legacy to be a failed endeavor inside of Iran. He doesn't want his legacy to be another forever war in the Middle East where we spend tons of money and have all these casualties. Following the election, what I think you'll see is President Trump is going to unleash the military even more. We now have a third carrier strike group that's en route to the Persian Gulf. The estimated time arrival is shortly after the midterm elections, so that should raise a lot of eyebrows. When you're moving a carrier strike group, you're talking about 9,000, 10,000 soldiers, Navy, Marines. You're talking about an enormous number of aircraft on the USS Theodore Roosevelt. You're talking about amphibious assault destroyers. So when you're looking at that, the clock is ticking, and it's going to be who blinks first. Iran's back is against the wall. And again, it's not to sit there and justify whether we should have or shouldn't have gone in. I'm dealing with the situation at hand now. Iran's back is against the wall. Its military capabilities have been severely degraded. Yes, they could launch off a few missiles and a few drones, but their military capabilities have been severely degraded. Their economy is in shambles. Their grocery stores are going dry. You have the politicians, the people in the Iranian army, which is different from the IRGC. Government workers have been going unpaid. It is unsustainable. They are not bringing in any income into that country because they can't get oil out. And the interesting thing is that the oil coming out of the Middle East is now at pre-war levels. So you're getting now as much oil on the market as you were prior to the Iranian war, and without any Iranian oil hitting the market. The reason prices remain high is because you're getting that oil out, it's not a finished product. You can't take Brent crude and put it into your gas tank. And we have severely degraded refining capabilities, so only 50 to 56% of refined oil is coming out of the Middle East as opposed to 97, 98%. That's where the price increase is coming from. But Iran's back is against the wall, and I do believe that the conflict will be resolved sooner rather than later. I just believe that it's a matter of who blinks first. And I think that Iran is going to be forced to blink first.
19: So is it going to be solved, really, by military action post-November 3rd Or is it going to be solved by how much boycotting that we can get the rest of the world to get involved in so we starve their economy? Most of us want to see a starved economy. We don't want to see American men and women involved in conflict.
0: Well, here's what I suspect, and I have no evidence to know whether or not I'm correct, but time, I guess, will tell. These last 3 months where we've seen a lull, where we're just hanging out in the Persian Gulf and no one's doing anything, I tend to believe that we do have people, boots on the ground inside Iran, not soldiers, but intel units, CIA officers, where I do have believe that we may be arming parts of the Iranian population. And then once the midterm elections pass, we initiate strikes again from the air, from the sea, and all of a sudden you start to see an uprising within Iran. That may be something that's going on behind the scenes right now. I don't have any evidence to prove that, but I can't imagine for the last 3 months we've just been in this holding pattern without any type of planning or anything like that.
19: Well, I love that scenario. But one would have to believe that the Iranian structure, their regime, is that delicate that all we have to do is hit the first domino. Is that in the realm of possibility?
0: I think it is. I mean, listen, again, the IRGC members, they'll go down with the ship. They're willing to fight for the cause. They'll fight to the death. And we have to understand that. The clerical class, same thing. When you look at the politicians of Iran, though, when you look at the Iranian army, that's a different avenue because self-preservation is extremely important. You know, people don't join the Iranian army because they love the regime. They join the Iranian army because it's stability. It allows you to provide food for your family. And now that stability's gone, they're going unpaid. How long are the members of the Iranian army going to sit there and defend the regime if they're not being paid? How long are the police officers going to sit there? And if mass protests start to rise up, are they really going to take on these protesters when they haven't been able to put food on the table because they've been haven't been getting paid? And I think people are underestimating the economic war that we've launched on Iran.
19: You know, again, I think what people have said on this show is that before this was launched by Israel and the United States, there was no problem with the Strait of Hormuz. Now that's an added negotiating factor that Iran threw that ship in. Is that almost a loss to the United States?
0: No, because I think Iran doesn't have that leverage anymore. Think about what Saudi Arabia, the United Emirates, Arab Emirates, Bahrain, think about what they've all been able to do. They've now pushed oil going out into different directions. And now, what is the Persian Gulf worth? If you have all this oil coming out of the Middle East at pre-war levels, it shows you that the Persian Gulf, these countries adapted fairly quickly. And oil's now getting out. So I don't really think that Iran has the leverage it thinks it does over the Straits of Hormuz anymore. In fact, I think Iran has actually damaged itself significantly by its asinine demand of a toll being put up, and they're going to collect the money because all these other nations said, we don't trust you, we don't like you, and we're going to figure out alternatives. So now it is more expensive to move that oil toward the Red Sea and through the Gulf of Oman. But at the same time, you've now found a way to sidestep Iran, and I think that has severely damaged Iran going forward.
19: Could you say, we got maybe 20 seconds left, is Trump in a little bit of a tough situation with this?
0: Yeah, I thought would be a lot easier. I believe that he felt it was going to be like the Maduro raid. We started to see the Iranian protest in December and January and February. We started launching strikes in March, and I believe he thought the regime would topple once we decapitated its leadership right away. And obviously, it was far more entrenched than he anticipated. I think that was a miscalculation on his part.
19: Exactly. Once again, folks, the 2 o'clock hour is upon us. Special thanks to Nick Giordano for being here on our Weekend Review Friday. Everybody have a good weekend, safe weekend, happy weekend. See you all on Monday.

0: that doesn't sleep.
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6: For 103.9 LI News Radio, I'm Jay Oliver. Police looking at the person who broke into dozens of storage units in Mount Sinai. The Suffolk Police 6th Precinct Crime Section is investigating the break-ins at the public storage facility at 508 Route 25A. Back in August, roughly 50 units were broken into or attempted to be broken into. Sometime between 1:30 in the afternoon of the 22nd of August and 9:30, that was the morning of August 23rd. Anyone with any information is asked to contact Suffolk Police. A Farmingdale man now faces multiple charges after an argument turned violent earlier in the week. Police and Nassau officers did respond to Columbia Street Wednesday. After being called about a dispute between a man and a woman, investigators say Saul Sanchez pulled a box cutter on the victim, then assaulted the victim's son and grabbed a machete from his truck and chased the son down the street. Sanchez arrested and charged with robbery, menacing, criminal mischief, and more. For 103.9 LI News Radio, I'm Jay Oliver. Today's news update brought to you by the Town of Islip Industrial Development Agency, where Long Island gets down to business.
7: I'm Mike Dabusky. Hurricane Isaias is now a Category 3, closing in on Florida through the Gulf Coast. The storm is expected to bring winds of more than 100 miles per hour and dangerous storm surge when it makes landfall overnight. New scrutiny on immigration and customs enforcement after a federal officer opened fire on a man yesterday while he was in his car with his young son. ABC's Aaron Katursky has more.
8: New York Mayor Soran Mamdani is livid.
9: There is no explanation for these tactics. There is no explanation for federal officers firing this many rounds into a car that has a five-year-old in the car.
8: The mayor said he called President Trump and Homeland Security Secretary Mark Wayne Mullen demanding an end to ICE enforcement in the city.
7: The man, Oscar Belgal, was grazed in the neck by a bullet. His son was unharmed. And Pro Football Hall of Famer and legendary NFL coach Mike Ditka has died. He was 86. This is ABC News.
10: From the LI News Radio Weather Center this afternoon, plenty of sunshine, the high 70, clear tonight, low 52. Saturday, sunny, high 66, becomes mostly cloudy. Saturday night, low 54. Mostly cloudy Sunday with a couple of afternoon showers, high 68. Clouds and widespread showers Sunday night, the low temperature 58. Some showers around for Columbus Day, high 70. Sunny Tuesday, high 70. From the LI News Radio Weather Center, I'm meteorologist Jim Rinaldi.
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18: 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We're live from MacArthur Airport right now, taking your calls, your chats, 631-451-1039. It's me, Corinne Murphy, here with Jeopardy Jack. Hey, Jack.
19: I'm here.
18: Thank God you're here. And we let our guest.
19: I don't know what you do without me.
18: Please. Please, Jack. Please. We got Z Baby on the boards. We've got a great guest here today. He picked the music, so we like it. It's a good one. Say hello to everyone. Will Sussman.
20: Hello. Good afternoon.
18: 25 days away from Election Day, and today we are once again talking about New York. The taxes, the electric bills, the cost of owning a home, businesses leaving, and public safety, of course, and what Albany is doing about it, or should we say, not doing about it. welcome to the show. You want to be part of these decisions, Will Sussman. And that's why you are running for Assembly District 4. We're proud and happy to have you here with us. So let's get right into it, shall we?
19: Absolutely.
18: No time to waste. We've only got 1 hour, and that, quite frankly, is not enough. Mm. What are you hearing at the doors? Let's start with that. What are voters most concerned with? What are homeowners concerned with? What are parents concerned with? Tell us.
19: Sure. Well, first of all, I want to congratulate the show. I know you're getting an award soon. Very well deserved.
18: Thank you.
19: And the opening song is very apropos, Heads Carolina, because a lot of people from New York are moving to Carolina. They're moving to Florida. They're moving to Texas.
18: That's true.
19: Over the last 5 years, 1.1 million New Yorkers left the state for other places that have better tax environments. And so this is a really big issue. I hear it all the time when I'm out knocking those doors. People can't afford to live here, and they want their kids to stay. They want to have grandkids here, but their families are moving elsewhere. And this, I think, is the biggest problem facing our state.
20: No, you're right. I actually read something in The Real Deal last night that said in New Jersey, so I know it's higher for New York, the budget for a family of four needed to live just a basic life increased by $40,600 from 2021 to 2026. I guarantee you most people did not get $40,000 raise in income at their jobs in those 5 years. So, and I know it's even higher in New York, which is insane.
18: So, Will, people work very hard here, and we're proud of being Long Islanders. But it is hard work. People own homes, they raise their families, they pay taxes, they contribute to their communities. We're proud of our cops, we're proud of our community, but constantly we're increasingly asking ourselves whether or not we can afford to stay here, whether or not we actually can keep our moms and dads here as we get older, or our kids. So when you look at New York State budget, where would you start looking to save money? Talk to us about solutions.
19: Absolutely. So the state budget this year is the largest in our history, $277 billion. And I should note that that was rubber stamped by my opponent. So the budget just keeps growing and growing and growing at the same time that the population is moving elsewhere. So who do we think people are paying?
18: Right. Sure.
19: So it's very imperative that we bring down the spending. I also think it's important that we bring more of the spending that we have back to Long Island. New York City ran up an $8 billion deficit, and Kathy Hochul bailed out the city, gave them $8 billion dollars of our tax money.
18: Oh, yeah.
19: That is not at all appropriate. Meanwhile, people here on Long Island are struggling, and we never get bailed out like that. We have to balance our budgets.
18: Yeah, a lot of things that come up with our listeners. In fact, the questions are coming on in, 631-451-1039, or live chat with us at lipatriotradio.com, is the taxes. What do you say to homeowners who have paid off their mortgages, but they are still struggling because of their property taxes?
19: Absolutely. So we want to bring down the property taxes. It's not set at the state level, but I do think the state has a very important role in the property taxes because we have to pay for our schools. And like I said earlier, New York City gets to get bailed out by Albany to the tune of $8 billion, but we don't get those kind of bailouts from the state. And so we have to pay for our schools somehow. We want to support our schools. And in order to do that, I think we need to bring more money back from the state. Senator Palumbo has proposed doubling his predecessor, Senator LaValle's, school tax relief program in order to make it more affordable to stay on Long Island, even when you own your home, because of those property taxes.
18: Very good point. And I want to get into what you said about New Yorkers moving to other states like Florida, Texas, the Carolinas, Tennessee even. But I want to separate the headlines from the actual numbers. You mentioned some numbers. I mean, how much of that movement is about taxes? How much is about housing, retirement, jobs, and quality of life, in your perspective?
19: Sure. Well, on quality of life, the way that I see it, New York State is trying extremely hard to push ordinary folks like you and me to other places, at the same time that they're trying very, very hard to keep the worst of the worst here in New York.
18: Right.
19: They have more.
18: Well, we're going to get into that.
19: Yes, yes, and I hope we do.
20: We saw that yesterday.
19: Yes. They have more empathy for criminals than mm-hmm. they have for ordinary people. And it's a disgrace. And I think that we need a change in Albany in order to reset this state, make it not only a place that people can afford to live, but a place that people want to live.
18: We have Linda from Smithtown who said that we are retired and we've worked our whole lives. our property taxes are almost like having another mortgage. So what really can Albany actually do? You said it's a local thing, but I don't see how Albany can affect that. So can you clarify for Linda?
19: Absolutely. So here's a great example. New York State pushed through an electric school bus mandate, the idea being that the buses run mm-hmm. on fossil fuels and the state wants to save the planet by requiring our school districts to have electric buses.
18: Mm-hmm.
19: Those buses were going to cost millions upon millions of dollars that our schools do not have. They're already having to cut programs, and they were looking at having to cut even more in order to be able to afford these buses. The state realized that they were hurting all of our schools, and they've pushed back the deadline for these electric buses. But I think it's a great example of how the state has maybe the best of intentions. They want to be greener, but in doing so, they drive up the costs for our schools, and the schools are required to pay for it somehow. This is what's called an unfunded mandate. Someone's got to fund it, and we, the taxpayers on Long Island and in Smithtown, as the questioner is, we're footing the bill, and that has to change.
20: Yeah, and they do things that are not possible, right? Like the bus mandate that you brought up. Those buses, they did a pilot program up in Buffalo, and you needed two buses for every route, and the kids were getting off in the wintertime freezing because when you ran the heat while the kids were on the school bus, it drained the battery so fast that they would not be able to complete the route. So now you either have freezing kids or have kids that have to disembark and get on a new bus to finish the route halfway through. And the bus, instead of being about $180,000, they're about $580,000.
19: So you know what the state did about this? They said that the buses can still use fossil fuels, but only for the heating. And so now you don't even have an all-electric bus.
18: Right. Michael from Port Jeff Station says, my son has a really good job. I'm worried about him because he can't afford to buy a house at all. How are we going to even change that? How are we going to keep our kids here?
19: Right. So, well, first of all, Port Jeff Station is in my district,
18: yeah.
19: and so I'm very happy to know that people in my district are listening.
18: Oh, yeah. We got another one coming in from Susan from Stony Brook. We'll get to her next.
19: Excellent, excellent. But to Michael's question, I have the same concern, frankly, for myself. It is so unaffordable to buy that first home. My parents moved to the district 40 years ago. They moved into a starter home in the S section in Stony Brook. Then they moved into their second home in Miller Place, where I graduated from high school. And that pipeline is broken. I live in an apartment because I really don't have any other options. I can't afford to buy a home.
18: Right.
19: And so we need to change the direction of our state, and that starts by flipping this district and three others statewide so that we can break the supermajority. And I hope to God that we can get Bruce Blakeman in for governor, and he can exercise his veto power, and the supermajority can no longer override.
18: I want to mention, Susan, although I think you already answered this, Will Sussman, but she says that every politician, roll my eyes, say that they're going to lower taxes. So what specific tax would you actually vote to cut? You really did discuss that, but do you want to add anything to Susan from Stony Brook's question?
19: Sure, yeah. Stony Brook's also in my district, as you noted. So I would say two things. Number one is that there's a very easy thing that a member of assembly can do, and that is vote no on a budget that raises taxes and a budget that does not give us our fair share of tax dollars back from the state. I also have a proposal that was adopted in the very blue state of California. So I think that New York State could also do this, but they just haven't done it yet. And that's called tax indexation. And what this does is it says that the tax brackets will float along with the inflation rate, so that if you get a raise that's only keeping up with the cost of living, you're not going to be punished with a higher tax rate because you got that raise. The brackets will float with the inflation, and so you're not going to be punished for that. This is a very easy thing, I think, to do. We do it federally as well, but New York State, even though we tried it briefly about a decade ago, we don't index our taxes here in New York. So that's something that I want to do to lower taxes.
18: I know that you have some surprise to let our listeners know, and we're going to get to that in our next segment. But I also want to stay on the money when we come back, because there's another bill that people absolutely dread opening. I mean, it's shocking when I get this bill, and it's the electric bill.
19: Mm.
18: I want to know exactly what Albany can do about that. What will you change first about that dreadful bill, electric bill? Shall we explore that, Will, when we get back?
19: We shall.
18: We have Will Sussman here. He's running for New York State Assembly. I don't care what you do. I don't care what letter is next to your name. You can't change the direction or complain about it unless you get out to vote, share the information, follow Will Sussman and our other Republican conservative candidates, because we need to change the direction of this state. And you don't believe me? We're going to talk about those stats when we come back right here on Long Island Patriot Radio Show. Keep your chats coming on in at lipatriotradio.com. We'll be right back.

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2: 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I am Corinne Murphy, and I'm here with Jeopardy Jack, and our special guest today is Will Sussman, candidate for New York State Assembly in the 4th District. Will, before we get into electric bills, I love that subject. I understand, actually, that you have a little surprise for our listeners today, some good news. You've got a final fundraising reception coming up on this Tuesday, October 13th, at Tommy's Place in Port Jefferson. We love that place, and what a great supporter Tommy is. It's called Where There's a Will, which I have to say is pretty clear and clever. Chairman Garcia and Chairman Mike Torres are hosting, and I understand that you have a special announcement for our listeners. So,
3: that's right.
2: Will, tell us the good news.
3: Yes, I'm so happy to announce that we are going to have two special guests in attendance at this event. In no particular order, we're going to have Congressman Nick LaLota, as well as Suffolk County Clerk Vinnie Puglio.
2: Oh, two greats. That's awesome news. I mean, we're already going to be there, and we wouldn't have won our award yet for the Ronald Reagan Award for Journalism, so we can't really say we're award-winning yet because that happens Thursday night. But you got Jack and I in the house.
3: That's true.
2: That's pretty big.
4: Yeah. Yeah. Yeah. I mean, unless you botched this show today and Chairman Kassar pulls it away from us.
2: Wow, Jack. Well, two important names on that invite, and we'll be especially thrilled to see Congressman LaLota. That's big. And also, of course, we've got some questions coming on in. It's Mike from Quorum, and he said that his wife is so tired of New York State, and the Democrats have completely destroyed the state. Never go to the city anymore. They've destroyed it, the place we called home. We have accepted that we're going to have to leave. What do you have to say to Mike?
3: I totally understand what he's saying, and I should also note that Quorum is in my district. And so I hope that Mike will get out to vote, because the only way that we can turn around this state is if we get out in force. This district, including Quorum, has flipped in the previous two elections by a margin of less than 900 votes both times. So this is a prime seat to flip and actually turn things around. I share the same frustration as Mike, and I think that if we all get out to vote and get our friends out to vote, that we can actually turn things around.
4: Yeah, I agree. And just so people understand, that's only 450 votes that you need to pick up.
3: Exactly.
4: And take away from her. And also, Mike, if you decide to move and leave leave New York, make sure you call me, because I'm the best real estate agent in the area.
2: Well, let's talk about something that isn't such good news, our electric bills. I don't know about you, Jack, but opening an electric bill on Long Island has become quite an adventure, and I don't mean in a very fun way.
4: It's shocking.
2: Well, people are trying to conserve electricity. Many of us did not want to turn on our heat, even though it was like 40 degrees the other day, because it's so expensive. They're watching their thermostats. They are still frustrated all the time by what they're paying. Let's just start with the basics. Why is electricity just so expensive on Long Island?

0: don't think
1: the data
0: so.
1: Centers.
0: I don't think you are. Yeah.
1: My view on the data centers is that if they're going to be draining energy from the grid, that we need them to supply their own power. They need to build their own power plants.
0: And there are ways for that, though. Then there are actually, even we have a client that supplies linear generators.
2: Yeah.
0: For those
2: and
0: things.
2: If data center operators listen, they could call me for that too.
0: Oh, God. And also, they have solutions for the water issue.
1: Exactly.
0: That,
1: exactly.
0: Right. Yeah.
1: Right.
0: I don't think they understand, most of the community I don't think understands that.
1: Right.
0: They hear data centers and they're scared.
1: Right. And I'm a computer scientist by training. I have real concerns about the data centers, but I think what we need are engineers and problem solvers and people who understand these systems to be in a position in Albany to actually regulate them to make sure that we're not going to have sky-high utility bills as a result.
0: Okay. So you mentioned about the delivery charges, and I want to separate a few things here because I think that we hear PSE&G Long Island, we hear LIPA, we hear state energy mandates and delivery charges and supply charges, but who actually controls what will and which decisions can Albany actually influence?
1: Right. So the utilities, again, sort of the textbook economics, they're regulated monopolies because we all need power and we don't have really any competition, which will also help bring down prices. And so what you have on Long Island, there's PSE&G. This is the arrangement that we have now is a little bit different from what it used to be because of Hurricane Sandy, which I remember very well. Back then it was LIPA.
0: Yeah, we all do.
1: Right. Because LIPA was unable to handle the demand, PSE&G came in and took over. There is a big role that the state plays because when you have a monopoly, it is regulated by the government. So people express their wishes through their votes in their representatives,
0: right.
1: And then the representatives get to decide what exactly is the structure that we have to regulate this monopoly.
0: Okay, so New York, as you mentioned, Will, has a very ambitious clean energy goal. And I'm a mother of four. I want my kids, grandkids, and anyone from my kids and the future of Long Island and our country and the world to be cleaner, of course. I mean, that would be ridiculous to say that we don't. So it may be necessary to have these goals to reduce pollution and build a cleaner energy system. That sounds like very big common sense, but the cost, the reliability, and whether the deadlines are realistic are really what you've been opposing. Am I correct? I mean, where do you stand clearly? Let's be very clear for our listeners. And what would you keep? What would you change?
1: Absolutely. So the reason that we want clean air and clean water, I think you said it right. Everyone wants that.
0: Of course.
1: The reason that we want that is because we people live in that environment. And so if it's completely unaffordable for people to live here, what was even the point? Right. So we need both. We need it to be affordable to live on Long Island, and we also need it to be a place where the environment is clean. I'm very concerned about some of the changes that New York State just made to our environmental regulation called CEQRA, the State Environmental Quality Review Act. They did some good things by enforcing stricter timelines to make sure that we can actually get projects moving. But at the same time, they completely exempted whole categories of projects from environmental review. So if you're building a New York City-style skyscraper in the town of Brookhaven, then you no longer have to go through the same environmental regulations that everyone else has to go through. I think it makes sense to have strict timelines, but just to completely exempt the people who want to turn Brookhaven into Brooklyn, that's wrongheaded, in my opinion.
0: Okay.
2: Yeah, I mean, look, as somebody who's in real estate development, I do think there need to be guardrails on certain things. And I think they needed to work more on the bureaucracy of the CEQA review than, you know, just getting rid of it.
1: Right. We needed a scalpel.
2: Right. Yeah, they went in there with a hacksaw.
1: Exactly.
0: Jennifer from Islip says, listen, I try to use less electricity, but my bill never goes down anyway. So what's the difference between supply charges and delivery charges?
2: So the delivery charges are basically, if we don't produce our own power, the delivery charges are, say, like from, you know, the Mohawk generation.
0: This is Jeopardy
2: Stadium,
0: Jack talking.
2: Or the Niagara facility, or wherever we're bringing the power in from.
0: Right.
2: So it's to, you know, and it helps, those are the what make up the supply and the delivery charges to offset the demand of what LIPA, because we have to buy, we use so much power, we have to buy it. So that's like what the Propel project is about. We're trying to bring in more power.
0: Right.
2: They have other lines that come down from Niagara or Canada. You'll hear that Canada, you know, when the whole tariff talk was going on, oh, we're going to, you know, cut off sending

0: 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Plus, because we're buying power from Canada.
1: 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Thanks for joining us. We're sticking around for two more segments with Will Sussman with us in the house. We need you to get out and vote, share. Don't complain if you're not going to get out and vote, if you're not going to really do the job, right, Will? Let's go. We got to change the course of New York State. We'll be right back on Long Island Patriot Radio Show.

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1: For 103.9 LI News Radio, I'm J. Oliver Veskett is looking into what caused a boat to catch fire in a Bayshore marina. Happened outside Nicky's on the Bay Wednesday. Crews able to get to the blaze, put it out in less than an hour. The boat was torched, but no one, fortunately, was on board at the time. Two Florida men now facing charges related to a more than 300-kilogram cocaine bust in Plainview. Daniel Santana, Michael Vieira arrested back in January outside the Holiday Inn on Sunnyside Boulevard. Detectives said the drugs were packaged into 312 individually wrapped packages in multiple suitcases inside a pickup truck. Two were indicted on major traffic charges on the island yesterday in court. Situation all regarding investigators looking into what caused a boat to catch fire in a Bayshore marina. Happened outside Nicky's on the Bay Wednesday. Crews able to put out that blaze in less than 60 minutes. That boat was torched. No one was on board at the time. For 103.9 LI News Radio, I'm Jay Oliver. Today's news update brought to you by the Town of Islip Industrial Development Agency, where Long Island gets down to business.
2: ABC News, I'm Mike Dabusky. Hurricane Isaias is now a Category 3, closing in on Florida through the Gulf Coast. The storm is expected to bring winds of more than 100 miles per hour and dangerous storm surge when it makes landfall overnight. New scrutiny on immigration and customs enforcement after a federal officer opened fire on a man yesterday while he was in his car with his young son. ABC's Aaron Katursky has more.
3: New York Mayor Soran Mamdani is livid.
4: There is no explanation for these tactics. There is no explanation for federal officers firing this many rounds into a car that has a five-year-old in the car.
3: The mayor said he called President Trump and Homeland Security Secretary Mark Wayne Mullen demanding an end to ICE enforcement in the city.
2: The man, Oscar Belgal, was grazed in the neck by a bullet. His son was unharmed. And Pro Football Hall of Famer and legendary NFL coach Mike Ditka has died. He was 86. This is ABC News.
5: From the LI News Radio Weather Center. As of the evening, we'll have partly cloudy skies, overnight low around 46. For Saturday, some clouds, mostly sunny throughout the day. We'll stay dry with a high near 65. Saturday night, mostly cloudy skies, no chance of showers with a low around 52. For Sunday, showers expected mainly in the afternoon with a high near 67. Sunday night, showers expected overnight low around 58. Columbus Day, chance of rain in the afternoon, mostly cloudy skies, then gradually becoming sunny with a high of 68. From the LI News Weather Center, I'm Chris Keith.
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7: It's the midnight. 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
8: Welcome back to Long Island Patriot Radio Show. I'm Corinne Murphy alongside Jeopardy Jack, and we're here with Will Sussman. He's the candidate for New York State Assembly in the 4th District. It's a tight race, and Will is doing a phenomenal job. You're out there. You're knocking on doors. I mean, you've got mailers. You've got text blasts out. You've got events. Anything else that we should know that you're going to do in this race, or do you think that you have covered everything you possibly can to make sure that the voters know that you are here to change the course of this state?
9: Absolutely. So this is my first time running for office, and it's definitely been a learning experience. But one of the most surprising facts is that it's very old-fashioned. It really is about just getting out and knocking doors and letting people know what you stand for.
8: Well, before the break, we were talking about these electric bills. And I want to stay on this for another minute because there's something that just doesn't add up for a lot of people. And one of our listeners actually said, hey, what's going on? Like, we're being encouraged to switch to all electric cars and electric heating. But if the demand keeps growing, how is New York preparing to generate enough electricity?
9: New York is not preparing to generate enough electricity. We are at risk of black and brownouts in New York State. And unfortunately, my opponent is on the record saying that she supports something called New York Heat, which is a bill that some have described as a backdoor ban on gas appliances. And what it does is it says that when you build a new home, for example, that the power company is no longer required to provide gas appliances as an option. And so what's going to happen is you're going to end up paying tens of thousands of dollars more for the all-new electric infrastructure, which we want to be moving towards gradually, but I think forcing it on people when they're not ready for it, especially in this economy, doesn't make sense.
8: Well, we've got to talk about something that's a very heated topic, not just in our district, but in New York overall, and that is the battery storage and local control. So let's talk about battery energy storage facilities. Mm. And we know this is just a major concern throughout Long Island and in our communities. What role should local government play in deciding whether these facilities are even built? And what safety protections do you believe should be required?
9: Absolutely. So I'm a big believer in local control. I think we need our local officials to make decisions because they know best, right? They know what their local communities need. I'm really concerned about the battery storage facilities. My district has had its fair share of disasters in our area. The Lawrence Aviation comes to mind, and that was a disaster site for, I think, 50 years. And it was a Superfund site, and it finally got cleaned up. And now there's some potential to develop it into something better.
8: Okay.
9: But that was a long misadventure with industrial development in my district. And I think that residents are rightly concerned about battery storage as well.
8: All right. If these facilities are going into our communities, shouldn't residents know what the emergency response plan is or who's responsible then even for the oversight of everything? And what really happens then if something goes wrong?
9: Absolutely, yeah. So, again, I'm a big fan of transparency. I think people should have all the information they need to make the best decisions for themselves. And they should be able to make decisions for themselves and not have Albany come in and tell them what needs to happen. It reminds me of another issue in my district, which is Mill Pond. There was a road that was destroyed over 2 years ago, and I view this as a public safety issue, because if you have police or fire or ambulance that need to get across that road, they haven't been able to for the past 2 years.
8: Right.
9: And so we really need to fix our infrastructure, which is failing, and New York State has not really done anything in the past 2 years to fix it. It remains, like I said earlier, a disaster site.
10: You know what's crazy is if you look at like some of the hurricanes down in Florida, like Siesta Key was cut off and they needed like a mile-long bridge. Governor DeSantis had it up in 3 days and restored access to the island while they built a new bridge.
9: Right. Even the Democratic governor of Pennsylvania did a similar thing when the highway collapsed.
10: Yes.
9: But in New York, for whatever reason, we seem to be the only state that can't get anything done, and that needs to change.
10: I do feel that, I'm personally a little upset that she's like got $6 million for this this project when it's a privately owned property, and the foundation that owns it has almost $50 million cash on hand. They just have a little greedy old lady who doesn't want to, you know, let the funds go. But
9: the good news about it is that it also gives us the taxpayers leverage, because we can always say that money is going to disappear unless we see progress on this project.
10: That's true.
9: It's very Teddy Roosevelt, speak softly and carry a big stick.
10: Yep. Trust but verify, right?
8: And here's what we keep coming back to. We're asking people to afford to stay on Long Island, keep their mortgages, afford their mortgages, their property taxes, their groceries, their insurance, and now increasingly expensive utilities. Will, if you're elected, what's one specific piece of legislation or policy change that you would pursue to address directly the energy affordability crisis?
9: Absolutely. So we need to allow our power plants to generate. I think that the 13% in Port Jeff is too low. I think we need to have more generation. And again, New York State has just made it impossible to build power plants and to allow our existing power plants to function out of a desire for greener energy. But again, we can move toward greener energy without forcing it before it's ready.
10: Also, green energy is far more expensive to produce.
8: And one more question on this, Will. If the state has to choose between meeting the energy deadlines and keeping electricity reliable and affordable, how should lawmakers make that decision? That's a critical answer.
9: I mean, energy has become very critical to all of our lives. And so if it's a choice between keeping the lights on and having somehow a better environment because we did a little bit less power generation, I think the choice is clear that we should keep the lights on.
8: Yeah. So let's change gears a little bit, shall we? Because we have talked about what it costs to live in New York, but now let's talk about feeling safe while we're living here.
9: Yes.
8: I mean, we support our cops. We know we're safe in Nassau and Suffolk County, but we also know that bail reform has been one of the biggest debates in Albany. And years after the original changes, we are still arguing about whether the law has even, like, has the right balance. And constantly we talk to judges who said we have no discretion, or when our district attorney and our cops feel like their job is handcuffed because of these bail reform laws. Is it really even reform? What specifically would you change about what's going on with our public safety?
9: Right. We need to change bail reform. Absolutely. It's one of my number one priorities in this election. Just look at what happened to NYPD officer Jonathan Diller. He was killed by someone who I think he had been released something like a dozen times before his killer pulled that trigger.
10: I think it was 39 times.
8: Oh,
9: 39 times. Wow. Yeah. Even worse than I thought.
10: Even last week, there was two illegal migrants that stabbed a NYPD officer. They were arrested numerous times and let back out on the streets, and then they went and stabbed an officer.
9: And so this gets to something that my opponent voted for, which is the Local Cops, Local Crimes Act. And I think that when you combine it with bail reform, it's a recipe for disaster.
8: Mm-hmm.
9: So what does it do? It says that if you are sitting in jail, if you have a detainer that you're not supposed to be in this country in the first place, and you've been arrested for committing potentially a violent crime, that New York State is now forbidding our local cops from cooperating with their federal counterparts to get these people out.
8: Sure.
9: I think it's an 80-20 issue that the worst of the worst should be the first to go. But those are precisely the people that New York State is now working very hard to keep in Suffolk County.
10: Not only that, if you look yesterday, we had the mayor of New York City. There was a gangbanger, a Trinitario's gangbanger that was shot by an ICE officer as he was trying to be apprehended because he violently drove his car towards the cops or towards the ICE officers. The mayor got on stage and actually called for ICE to release him back out onto the streets to his son because he's a real New Yorker. He's not a real New Yorker. He's not a real American. He is a thug. He is on probation. He has a rap sheet, and he should be sent out of this country. However, Democrats like Zoran Mamdani, who Rebecca Casey consistently stands with and supports, is out there calling for a violent thug to be released back out onto the streets to cause harm to innocent people.
8: Well, I want to get really specific because, as I mentioned before, New York judges really cannot use a standalone assessment of someone's dangerousness when they are setting bail. And that's part of the problem. Judges just having that authority. So should judges have any authority when they are looking at the overall bird's eye view of the dangerousness of an individual? What standards should they follow when this is in front of them?
9: Right. So the issue with bail reform is that it takes away judicial discretion. That's the key term. What that means is that our judges can't look at someone who's been arrested 36 times, can't look at someone who is extremely dangerous and say, this person should not be released back onto the street for $0. Under bail reform, also known as cashless bail, the judge is required to offer them essentially a get-out-of-jail-free card, and they use that to go and commit more crimes. This is how you end up with 36 arrests before you commit that final murder.
8: So we're coming on a hard break, but we have a question that's important from Rosie in Port Jefferson, and we're going to answer it for Rosie when we come back. How are we going to ever protect the victims and the public while we protect the rights of someone who hasn't been convicted? So she wants to know that, and we're going to get into police and first responders with you. Will Sussman, running for New York State Assembly in the 4th District. Will, thank you for joining us today. We've got one more segment with you, though we need 30 or 40 more to really get into all of the issues that we have and how you're going to tackle them. So stick with us right here at Long Island Patriot Radio Show.
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0: Welcome back to Long Island Patriot Radio Show. I'm Corinne Murphy here with Jeopardy Jack, and we are wrapping up our hour with Will Sussman, Republican candidate for New York State Assembly in the 4th District. Will, before we went to a break, and I got to get right into it because we have really not much time left, and you know, we only have 25 days left to election, so we thank you for taking the time to speak with us and our listeners, but we know that you are very busy right now. There's no time left, so before the break, we were talking about bail reform. Rosie from Port Jefferson has a good question. She says, she's speaking about victims and defendants' rights. She asks, how do we protect victims and the public while also protecting the rights of someone who hasn't yet been convicted? Well, I mean, that's at the heart of this debate, isn't it?
1: Yes, it is. And first of all, let me say hi to Rosie. I'm a neighbor in Port Jeff, I suppose. I believe in due process very strongly, both for legal and illegal immigrants. The issue is that there are two processes happening at once. There's the immigration process, which culminates in something called a detainer, which says that the person has been found through our due process, that they're not supposed to be in this country, and the federal government has the right to remove them. Then, on top of that, the people that we're talking about here are alleged to have committed a crime. Now, this could mean, like, you just witnessed the person right in front of you shoot someone dead. It's not that there's much doubt about what's happened. Of course, we still have due process in our ordinary criminal proceedings. But if you witness someone shoot someone in front of you, and then you look them up and you see that separately they've gone through the due process and the federal government already has the right to remove them, I would say that that's actually a pretty good bet that that's someone that we don't want to have stick around. And so it's a question of, I think there are people who should be removed, the first ones to go should be the ones who are already sitting in prison. It's nice and easy, under the previous system. They just hand them over to the authorities, and it happens very peacefully. The reason we're seeing chaos in so many cities and states around the country, is because they've declared themselves sanctuaries, and then the federal government has to come in and enforce the law anyway. So they're executing those detainers, with or without the help of the locals, and it's resulting in chaos where they're not cooperating.
2: You know, well, I would have to say that, you know, if you look at speeches from Bill Clinton in the 90s, Barack Obama in the early 2000s, Democrats were all for deporting illegal immigrants. They shouldn't be here. Barack Obama was known as the deporter in chief. He deported more immigrants than anybody else. I think the only reason that they're against it now is because it's Trump. And they switched up because if Trump cured cancer tomorrow, they would be fighting that people have the right to cancer. These people are radicals. They are unhinged. And unfortunately, they have a right to vote.
0: Yeah, good point, Jack. So what you're really saying is a lot of common sense. And ultimately, giving the judges the discretion, because they're the ones that should be able to make that decision and assess exactly the defendant that they have before them, right?
1: Yes, and I love that you said common sense, because I really see that this election, both my race and every race across the state, from governor on down, it's about common sense versus nonsense. I'm not a career politician. I'm an engineer and a problem solver by training. And so I think we need ordinary people who have common sense to take up these offices and change the direction of our state.
0: Yeah, so let's stay on our law enforcement and let's stay on police officers and even first responders. We hear a lot of support from the other side, though they really had no problem discussing defund the police for our law enforcement. But what does that actually mean? Because we don't see that. When you're sitting in the assembly voting on legislation to support and improve officer safety, recruitment and retention, I mean, law enforcement, every law enforcement person that has sat in that seat has said, we're not getting the support from the state. And we're actually in many areas, like we saw in New York City, getting a middle finger stuck at us, getting spit at us. I mean, that is deplorable. That is just abhorrent. And I'd like to know what that actually means, Will, when you're sitting in the assembly voting on legislation that supports to improve officer safety, recruitment, and retention.
1: Absolutely. So I was proud to head into New York City and stand with our Suffolk County police officers and the entire New York State Law Enforcement Coalition in order to get a buffer zone bill passed to protect our police officers. They protect us, and I think the least that we can do is protect them in return.
0: Right. And what about mental health? I mean, our cops are facing mental health issues. I mean, for real. What about the people that are responding to mental health emergencies? Should the state be doing more to make sure that police, emergency medical personnel, and mental health professionals actually have the resources that they need?
1: Yes. And I would say across the board, we're not getting the resources that we need, whether for our police officers, our mental health professionals, for our schools, for everything. We're not getting back the resources that we need, but we're certainly paying into the system, and we're just not seeing the return on our investment.
0: Okay, so let's say you're in the assembly, Will. Let's put you in the hot seat here for a minute, because I like your answers, of course. I like what you're saying, and I think most of our listeners have to agree that you have a really level-headed, common-sense approach, and we'd be proud to have you serving in the state, and we need you. Let's say you're elected and you introduce a bill to change bail reform. The Democrats still control the assembly. So how do you get that bill out of the committee and actually get something done, get something accomplished? Because introducing a bill is one thing, but getting it passed is really another in this state.
1: That's a great question. And we touched on it in an earlier segment as well. Currently in the assembly, there's 103 Democrats to 47 Republicans. And so what that means is that the assembly Democrats can push through anything they want, whether or not the governor likes it. As is, Kathy Hochul, the Democratic governor of New York, is functionally irrelevant, because even if she were to veto every bill that came to her desk, the assembly can override it, as long as the Senate does as well. And so I think it's very important that we get that 103 down to 99 to break the supermajority, bring the Republican tally up to 51 in the assembly. And if we can get Bruce Blakeman to be governor of New York,
0: I was just going
1: to
0: say that,
1: then he can veto any horrible legislation until he gets something that he actually likes. And that's going to be something that the Republican conference, the 51 assembly members, will actually support.
0: Let's talk about that race for a minute, the governor's race, because Bruce Blakeman really understands what New Yorkers needs and need, and obviously is really challenging what has happened in this state. Kathy Hochul has a very vastly different vision for the state, obviously, and we're not happy with that, and we're not just complaining about it. We appreciate, and we're on the radio show, and we appreciate supporting candidates that want to change that direction. But what do you think is the biggest policy differences between Bruce Blakeman and Kathy Hochul, particularly when it comes to taxes, public safety, or the cost of living? What stands out to you on why New Yorkers really have to understand that they need to not only vote for you and change the direction of the state, but vote for Bruce Blakeman for governor?
1: Right. Well, I'm proud to be endorsed by Bruce Blakeman, and he's endorsed me. We both support a tax plan where the first $50,000 of your state income taxes are exempt under the Blakeman plan, and $100,000 for married couples. So this would be a game changer. It would make New York competitive for the first time in a long time, because if you could move to New York and know that the first $100,000 that your family makes are tax-free, that's a really good incentive to live here. Kathy Hochul does not offer anything similar. She just wants to keep increasing taxes and increasing spending, and that got us to the place that we are now. So again, it's very important. We got to flip at least four seats statewide to give Bruce Blakeman a legislature that he can work with in order to pass these sorts of reforms.
0: You know, Will, that is such a good point, and I have never heard anybody bring that up, actually. That's a really valid and important point.
2: Yeah.
0: That 100,000.
2: Oh, absolutely. And you're also endorsed by Sarita Comet. I don't know how to say it.
1: Comet-Toretti, that's right.
2: Comet-Toretti, yeah.
0: Well, you've got a lot of endorsements, and let's just wrap up this segment and today's show with your event. Tell everyone where to find you, when the event is coming up, and again, just reiterate for our listeners the surprise that you have for this event.
1: Absolutely. So it's going to be this Tuesday, October 13th, from 6 to 8 p.m. at Tommy's Place in Port Jeff. That's going to be 109 Main Street. And we're going to have two special guests, Congressman Nick LoLota and Suffolk County Clerk Vinnie Puglio.
0: Listen, Will, we thank you for joining us today. It's been a great show. We covered a lot. We really appreciate you being here and answering our questions and the tough questions that our listeners have. And Jack, the hour just really flew by, didn't it?
2: It goes fast.
0: Election Day is November 3rd, so make sure that you are informed, share, get out and vote, support. You can even get out and walk with Will. I'm Corinne Murphy alongside Jeopardy Jack. Thanks for listening to us on Long Island Patriot Radio Show on the one and only Long Island News Radio. We'll be back tomorrow at 12:30 with a business spotlight. Have a great weekend, and we will see you tomorrow, 12:30. Thanks, Will.
1: Thanks for having me.
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3: For 103.9 LI News Radio, I'm Jay Oliver. Concerns about the Gopher Flock safety cameras and their use on Long Island yesterday. Suffolk County Public Safety Committee hosted a public hearing on the use and potential misuse of the technology. Representatives from Flock there present and all to answer questions. Heated ones regarding the scope of the system's camera network. Flock Senior Director of Public Affairs said the Flock has withstood repeated legal scrutiny and maintains the technology is a, quote, law enforcement tool and nothing else. Two Florida men now facing charges related to a more than 300-kilogram cocaine bust in plain view. Daniel Santana, Michael Vieira were arrested back in January outside the Holiday Inn on Sunnyside Boulevard. Detectives say the drugs were packed into 312 individually wrapped packages in multiple suitcases inside a pickup truck. The two were indicted on major traffic charges in a Long Island court yesterday. For 103.9 LI News Radio, I'm Jay Oliver. Today's news update brought to you by the Town of Islip Industrial Development Agency, where Long Island gets down to business.
4: Mike Dabusky. Hurricane Isaias is now a Category 3, closing in on Florida through the Gulf Coast. The storm is expected to bring winds of more than 100 miles per hour and dangerous storm surge when it makes landfall overnight. New scrutiny on immigration and customs enforcement after a federal officer opened fire on a man yesterday while he was in his car with his young son. ABC's Aaron Katursky has more.
5: New York Mayor Soran Mamdani is livid.
6: There is no explanation for these tactics. There is no explanation for federal officers firing this many rounds into a car that has a five-year-old in the car.
5: The mayor said he called President Trump and Homeland Security Secretary Mark Wayne Mullen demanding an end to ICE enforcement in the city.
4: The man, Oscar Belgal, was grazed in the neck by a bullet. His son was unharmed. And Pro Football Hall of Famer and legendary NFL coach Mike Ditka has died. He was 86. This is ABC News.
7: From the LI News Radio Weather Center, as from the evening, we'll have partly cloudy skies overnight, low around 46. For Saturday, some clouds, mostly sunny throughout the day, will stay dry with a high near 65. Saturday night, mostly cloudy skies, no chance of showers with a low around 52. For Sunday, showers expected mainly in the afternoon with a high near 67. Sunday night, showers expected overnight, low around 58. Columbus Day, chance of rain in the afternoon, mostly cloudy skies, then gradually becoming sunny with a high of 68. From the LI News Weather Center, I'm Chris Keith.
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16: 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I'm your host, Neil Himmelstein. I'm here every Friday at 3 o'clock and sometimes on other times. But anyhow, when we talk about our code, we talk about choice, organization, direction, and education. And we help hundreds of families and businesses across the United States, as well as agents, insurance agents, looking for independent advice with multiple different companies, attorneys, and CPAs, who seek out our expertise in life insurance planning, annuities, disability, long-term care, and life settlements. We are experts in all these areas. We are completely independent. We are a wholesaler to many different agents, and we are, what does that mean, a wholesaler? That means when they want to use our company, we provide the right company for the right product and service and everything else. So, today I'd like to discuss a recent case that we are just completed. We had a gentleman that came to us who was in great health, 55 years old, very high net worth, and for the last couple of years he's been declined for life insurance because he had a growing, called a tumor on his kidney. And he didn't want to get it biopsied, this and that. Other than that, he worked out in great health. And finally, he said to his doctor, because it seemed to be growing after 3 years, well, let me get this thing looked at and removed. And sure enough, he had cancer. And he had it removed in January or February, I mean, earlier this year. And he said, you know what, now I want to reapply and buy $15 million of life insurance. And we searched the country, and we found him a carrier that accepted him. Unbelievable. Okay? Most carriers, pretty much the book says, delay it until we know whether this cancer is going anywhere. I got the one carrier in the country, a highly rated carrier, to accept him. That's big. So here's what happens. Now he's feeling cocky. Hey, I got you your policy. Well, let me see what some other companies will do. Well, guess what? That's a problem. Because once you start shopping, after I've already shopped, underwriters from one company are reaching out to this company and say, hey, did you miss something? Or am I missing something? How could you offer this guy insurance? So all I'm saying is don't look I don't know what the expression is, a gift horse in the mouth, I think it is. This is a gift. Take advantage of it. So thankfully he is, but he could have really messed himself up by alerting other companies that maybe they made a mistake, but believe me, we had this rock solid put in play. It's part of what I do, why agents come to me to get coverage for, you know, multiple companies. Most companies, 99 out of 100, he's either a decline or a postpone until they know what this cancer progress is. So we go deeper into it on the underwriting side, And by working with multiple companies and multiple variations, we're able to get some things done. We had another situation a couple years back, and we have another current one, where someone's PSA level, and for those of you who don't know what a PSA is, in males, that measures their prostate enlargement. And anything over 4, underwriters are concerned because typically that indicates cancer and it indicates enlargement. And even if you don't have cancer, they want to make sure that you're examined or biopsied so they know you don't have cancer. Otherwise, they're not going to offer you coverage because they're taking a big risk by you buying life insurance. So we had a gentleman, 72 years old. His score was jumping. It was up to 10.4. Now remember, 4.0 is when the underwriters go, whoa! But we noticed it was going up and down over a couple of years. Now there are 4 or 5 companies that looked at this and said, we can't offer this. This guy, he's got to have a biopsy. He's got to have this. His doctor said, no, you never need a biopsy. And we talked to the rep, and the rep said, what does this guy do for a living? He sells horseback riding equipment. He goes horseback riding every day. Really? Well, something we know, because I've been in the business a long time, and I have a lot of people we know do a lot of bicycling, can enlarge the prostate. So, and can show fluctuating numbers. Many doctors don't even say this. They go, oh, they panic. Insurance companies don't realize it. But there's a test, and I don't know why not everybody's given it. It's called a free PSA test that they can take from your blood. And when we did this test, they took the existing blood that the insurance company did for his exam, and I had one company that looked at this test and said, Neil, you're right. He doesn't have cancer. They gave him preferred underwriting for $3 million. Preferred. Because, Neil, you're right. He doesn't have cancer. This is obviously due to what you said because of this one blood test that insurance companies typically and doctors typically don't run. That's why we have a lot of agents and people come to us for their insurance needs. The problem you have today is not many companies do what I do anymore. Even agents that are out there who might be terrific people, knowledgeable people, work with one company, work with two companies, they're not going to know why you got declined or why they won't write you insurance or know where to go when you need to get that coverage. Or you need to look at the thing, everything, your medical background, a little differently and explain to the insurance company why they should offer you coverage. It's what we do every day, and it differentiates us from everybody else. Now, what happens is, now more than ever, is a lot of the medical screening and everything else. And you hear it all the time, oh, you don't have to do medical, you don't have to do blood work. Everything today is done behind the scenes electronically with computers and AI. And what happens is they don't get the true picture of who you are and what your health actually is. All they're doing is going by statistics. Statistically, he has cancer, we're not going to offer him coverage. Statistically, he's a decline. But actually, he's not. So that's the difference in working with us and what we do as part of our life insurance planning. Now you say to yourself, well, why would anyone want to buy $15 million worth of insurance? Well, insurance has a very, very unique quality, life insurance. If you own it in a trust, if you are over a certain level, it's $15 million per person of all your assets. And much less for New York estate tax. It's not federal. You also have New York state estate tax. So you have to be careful. The thresholds are much lower in New York. and they account your assets much lower. But at the end of the day, high net worth people that are over the threshold will buy life insurance and put it inside a trust so you can keep it outside of their estate so it's not a countable asset. And that's why they buy very large policies to protect themselves, and why you need a specialist like Main Street Planning Group, my firm, to help you get that kind of coverage. You're listening to Neil Himmelstein, and the name of my firm is Main Street Planning Group. The best way to get a hold of me is 631-647-4694. If you miss an episode, you can catch me on YouTube, Apple, Spotify. We're all over the place. But the best way to reach me with your own issues is to give me a call. 631-647-4694. We'll be right back after break.
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3: 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It is sponsored by the town of Islip, IDA, in case you missed it. You'll hear excerpts, conversations with the Sarge, Joe Jacklin on the crime report, the financials with Craig Ferentino, also Dr. Rachel Ehrenfeld and Michael Letts. 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
16: 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I'm your host, Neil Himmelstein. Before the break, we were talking about some of our underwriting advantages that we have as an independent firm representing over 30 different life insurance companies. Very important. Not only do we provide unique underwriting experience, but we provide unique solutions to you and your situation. A lot of people are looking at some sort of long-term care coverage as well. And long-term care has become very difficult from the purest sense to buy long-term care insurance because the long-term care insurance companies, the traditional companies, got burned. They got burned badly. They got burned badly because they didn't realize how well utilized it was going to be. It's just like if you offered hurricane insurance and you thought as an insurance company, well, it happens one every 20 years, and it starts happening every 3 months. you're going to say, wow, I can't offer this anymore. I'm just giving away money. And that's sort of way the long-term care industry has happened. So sometimes a pure long-term care policy can be expensive, and they are now very restrictive in who they pick. Because if they think there's a hurricane coming, and by percentages, it is, they're going to be more expensive, and they're going to be very selective. They're only going to take the people of the best health, and the younger the better, because then they won't have to pay claims for many, many years. And in turn, it's much less expensive the younger you plan. You have to plan, because the odds are 70% of us are going to need some sort of long-term care. It's not covered by Medicare. It's not covered by your health insurance. When we talk about long-term care, that's care inside your home for things other than medical care. We're talking about assistance with daily living, assistance eating, assistance transporting, assistance going in and out of the shower or the bathtub. That kind of assistance is not covered by your health insurance. That's what long-term care is. Or if you have memory loss, very, very difficult to support yourself and your lifestyle without having another person helping you. That's what long-term care insurance does. So because it's become more and more difficult, insurance companies have made a lot of shifts and turns in how they approach it, and they're combining it now with life insurance. Outside New York, they have, like, they combine it with an annuity, so you don't have to medically qualify, which is a great thing. Not in New York yet, but they have annuity similar products in New York where you put up a lump sum and you can prepay your long-term care, but your money is still growing a little bit, and you have that benefit of if something happens, there's usually a death benefit attached to it. They've been able to combine forces to deal with this long-term care situation. The government is the main provider of long-term care through Medicaid. Medicaid is when you impoverish yourself to get Medicaid benefits. So it could take 6 months, a year, and there's a waiting period for moving assets, which lawyers will teach you how to do. However, but it's a 5-year waiting period, so you're kind of stuck. You got to make yourself broke before you can get those kind of coverages, and it's limited. It's limited to what the government says they can pay. It's limited to where the government says they're going to send you. It's limited to where the type of care that you would like as you get older, or even if you need that type of care or your family member needs a type of care. So that type of planning is very important. It's very important you come to us with independent solutions that are not cookie cutter. Cookie cutter solutions don't work necessarily. They could work for some. Everything could be nice and easy, which is why I have a hard time with a lot of these career people that work for one company that have one solution for your needs, because no one company has all the solutions, and companies change dramatically, like everything else in this climate. So this is, again, another reason why to come to us for your life insurance, why to come to us for your long-term care. We're going to provide unique solutions. We're going to provide unique underwriting. And underwriting is very important to you getting the type of coverage and protection that you're seeking. And I can't emphasize it enough, because that's what makes us

0: that was, you know, in '80s. You know, when you, the longer you live, the more decades you've been in, the more things you see, you've seen. But it also gives you better perspective when you're planning for your future, because we've been through the wars. We understand what could and can happen. And we don't see rates coming down anytime soon. And on that same fashion that mortgage rates are up, so are fixed annuities. And it's very important you understand this. If you're freaking out, like many people are, and you're panicking because your oil is going up, your gas is going up, your utilities are going up, your food's going up, and you're taking money and you're squirreling it away, and it's not earning anything, and it's not working for you. See, when you retire, your money is your paycheck. It has to work for you because you don't have a job, let's say. That money has to grow, because if it doesn't grow, you will run out. That's a fact. It has to grow. It has to work for you. Does that mean you have to put it at risk? No, you don't have to put it at risk. Because as money rates are costing more and more to buy something, if you have money saved for that squirrely day, you need to make sure it's effective so you don't outlive that money. So as mortgage rates go up to 7%, you can get a fixed annuity for 5.5%, almost 6% now, unheard of in the last 25 years, that you can lock money away that's growing. If you're just saving money and putting it on your mattress or keeping it in a savings account, it's going to deteriorate because the cost of goods is so high. And then how are you going to recoup that money once you spend it? So I encourage you, in this crazy market we're in, and it is crazy because AI is driving the entire market right now, and AI is borrowing money. They're not bringing in money as they're doing this research and expansion. So they're borrowing money, driving the rates even higher on the borrowing side because the demand for money is so great. I mean, the government is just printing at this point, which is creating inflation, which is creating a lack of buying power for you. So if you're panicked because of all this, please give us a call, because that panic should be invested in something. And if you're scared of the market or you can't afford the risk, if you can secure your money at 5.5% to kind of weigh in against what's happening and know that it's there, you need to do that, because otherwise that money deteriorates. And putting in a savings account is really a deferred spending account. Putting in a CD is really a certificate of depreciation, because you're paying taxes on it every year. You shouldn't have to do that. And that's why we like fixed annuities so much, and why today you really ought to look at taking some of your money and putting it away for a nice, safe retirement, or if you're in retirement, keeping it and growing it instead of deteriorating it. 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
3: For 103.9 LI News Radio, I'm Jay Oliver. Police looking at the person who broke into dozens of storage units in Mount Sinai. The Suffolk Police 6th Precinct Crime Section is investigating the break-ins at a public storage facility at 508 Route 25A. Back in August, roughly 50 units were broken into or attempted to be broken into. Sometime between 1:30 in the afternoon of the 22nd of August,

0: and 9:30. That was the morning of August 23rd. Anyone with any information is asked to contact Suffolk Police. A Farmingdale man now faces multiple charges after an argument turned violent earlier in the week. Police and Nassau officers did respond to Columbia Street Wednesday. After being called about a dispute between a man and a woman, investigators say Saul Sanchez pulled a box cutter on the victim, then assaulted the victim's son and grabbed a machete from his truck and chased the son down the street. Sanchez arrested and charged with robbery, menacing, criminal mischief, and more. For 103.9 LI News Radio, I'm Jay Oliver. Today's news update brought to you by the Town of Islip Industrial Development Agency, where Long Island gets down to business.
1: ABC News, I'm Mike Dubusky. The Florida Panhandle is bracing for a direct hit from Hurricane Isaias, a Category 3 storm forecast to make landfall later tonight. ABC's Sam Champion has the latest.
2: Storm surge numbers have been lifted, so I want the coast to take this storm surge very seriously. Could be as high as 9 feet to 10 feet now. It has been a powerful storm. The eye changing shape, the eye wall shrinking here, but a good powerful storm. Weakening a little bit just before it makes the coastline likely, but I want you to think of this as a very powerful hurricane.
1: Right now, that hurricane is 145 miles south of Pensacola with sustained winds of 120 miles per hour. Measles cases across the country have now topped 4,000, according to the latest update from the Centers for Disease Control. That's the highest number of U.S. cases since 1991. And Katie Zakaria has been offered the job of White House press secretary. She's currently a communications advisor for the Trump Media and Technology Group, which makes Truth Social. This is ABC News.
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8: 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Ready for some common sense and a little Kentucky windage? Here's Scott Jennings.
9: All right, Friday, October the 9th, coming up in about 60 seconds, we'll chat with David Axelrod, former Obama advisor, architect of his presidential campaigns, White House advisor, now CNN commentator, podcaster, and my good buddy from for the last 10 years almost we've been working together. We'll chat with him about the midterms in just a moment. First, I want to tell you about a public policy partner that I trust to get big things done. It's called the Mackinac Center for Public Policy. For almost 40 years, Mackinac has stood for economic opportunity, limited government, and the Rights of Working People. And Mackinaw's work helped secure a landmark Supreme Court victory called the Janus decision, which established that public employees, including police, firefighters, teachers, nurses, and corrections officers, cannot be forced to pay union fees as a condition of employment. Now, since the Janus decision, Mackinaw has helped 1.5 million workers, 1 in 4 government employees, exercise their freedom to choose whether to remain in their union. Help spread the word to friends and family who may not know that they have that choice. You can go to this website, advancingliberty.us, advancingliberty.us, and learn more about the Janus decision and how to exercise your own rights. That's advancingliberty.us, and that link to everybody you know who may need the information. And again, we thank our friends at the Mackinaw Center for Public Policy for being good partners here on the Scott Jennings Show. All right, you see him on CNN, and you've listened to his political analysis for years. David Axelrod is here to discuss current events, the midterms, and I guess the Chicago White Sox. Ax, come on in here to the Scott Jennings Show. How are we doing with the White Sox right now?
10: You know, the Pope can only get you so far, Scott. They've made it miraculously to the divisional playoffs. They had to win one of two games in Chicago this week to put the Cleveland Indians away and get to the American League Championships. Would have been an amazing story. Now they have to win in Cleveland tomorrow because they lost those two games. I was at the one last night. So, you know, hope springs eternal. They've been amazing this year. They've outperformed everybody's expectations. They had lost 121 games 2 years ago, a record, and now they're in the playoffs. So they've been great. I'd like to see him get one more round in here, you know?
9: Yeah, it's been a pretty incredible story. I'm not going to force you to recount what happened to the Chicago Cubs in the playoffs this year. I'll leave that aside for you, if you'd like.
10: Yeah. I kind of thought it was going to be the Cubs playing this time of year, not the White Sox, but that plan went astray.
9: Well, I
10: love them both. I'm from New York originally, so I don't have the tribal loyalties that Chicagoans have. I got season tickets on both sides of town. Love baseball, as you know, and I'm really happy about the White Sox. So,
9: well, we'll keep watching the Major League playoffs here, and I guess, you know, we got to hope that they get this labor dispute worked out. I mean, if you listen to the scuttlebutt around baseball, it really feels like there's a very large percentage chance we're going to see at least a delay to next year's season.
10: Yeah.
9: And I know you know a lot of people in baseball. What do you hear about that? You got a lot of contacts in the sport.
10: Yeah, it sure feels that way. You know, it's interesting. I mean, there is a big movement among a lot of teams in the league to put a salary cap on because you've got teams like the Los Angeles Dodgers who buy up all the talent and a few other teams. The Mets didn't work out well for them. You know, some Philly. There's some teams that have just opened up the vault to get star players as free agents, and it puts small market teams at a disadvantage. Here's the irony. We could end up with a World Series this year with the Milwaukee Brewers playing the Tampa Rays, and those are two small market teams with great organizations. So that kind of works against the argument. I don't think it's going to stop this, that it's going to stop the lockout. I think owners are determined to, because the economics of the game are very strange. And you know, if you're the Pittsburgh Pirates, you're just basically developing talent for the teams that have money. And, so we'll see what happens. But as you know, I spend part of the year in Arizona, and a lot of the reason I do is because I love spring training. I'm heartsick at the thought that there won't be any spring training, but I'm not optimistic at the moment.
9: Yeah, I'm not either, sadly, but hope springs eternal, I suppose. We'll keep an eye on that. Let's talk a little politics. Actually, before we get into the midterms, Ax, I want to bring up a news story. I haven't covered this yet, but I thought I would bring it to the audience here. You all probably remember the story of the Fort Hood shooting. This happened all the way back in 2009. A man named Nidal Hassan, a former U.S. Army major, killed 13 unarmed soldiers at Fort Hood. This happened back in 2009. And it has been announced that he will be executed for those crimes at Fort Hood. And what took everybody by surprise was the idea that he'll be executed by a firing squad and that it will be live streamed. This was the announcement from Secretary of War Pete Hegseth. This was coming out yesterday. Axe, a couple of questions for you. Number one, I guess you all had just taken office when this happened.
10: Yeah, I was there when it happened.
9: And now, all these years later, he's going to be executed. What do you make of this announcement that, well, first of all, that he'll be executed by firing squad, but second, this idea of live streaming it?
10: Yeah. First of all, I do remember it well, Scott, and that was at the end of the tenure of Bob Mueller as FBI director. And it was really maybe the only time I ever saw Mueller, because we did not have communications between political people in the White House and the Justice Department and the FBI, other than the White House counsel or chief of staff. Mueller came in to brief the president on what happened, and it was so impressive to me because the first thing he said was, "Mr. President, this is on us. We missed this. There were signs. We should have caught them. We did not. We're going to do a thorough investigation as to why that happened to make sure it doesn't happen again." And you know, Scott, you've been around Washington a long time. Not that customary for people to come in and say, "This is on us." More often than not, they come in and say, "This is on someone else." And, that always impressed me about Mueller. And it's the one big memory I have, about him, but it impressed me. So, I think it's crazy to live stream an execution. I don't think it serves any purpose. I assume it's not pay for view, but who knows? I just, you know, the guy is going to pay the ultimate price. And I think it's enough to know that he did. I don't think that there's some, that there's some great benefit to the public of exalting or the moment. One thing I know about, Secretary Hegseth is that he very much lifts up, these kinds of moments. And, it's not shocking to me, but I think, I'm sorry they're doing it. Just execute the prisoner. I mean, how do you feel about it?
9: I got hit with this on CNN last night. I just learned about it. It was kind of breaking news to me. It was on with Caitlin last night. And I'll be honest. It strikes me as completely unnecessary. I think I said I had very mixed feelings about that last night. And I mean, truthfully, I don't want my kids to be able to access more violent video. I mean, I think this guy deserves to be executed. I think a firing squad is a perfectly acceptable way to do it, and doing it at Fort Hood seems fitting to me. The live stream, I'm not sure what purpose it serves.
10: That's the question I'm raising.
9: There'll be some people that celebrate the bravado of it, or, hey, we have to show these people what happens when you commit these kinds of acts. But as a social matter and as a cultural matter, I'm just not sure what purpose it serves. And today, I even saw Vice President Vance was asked about it today, and he sort of hedged and said, "Well, I don't know if that's going to happen or not." So I even started to wonder whether senior officials in the government had been surprised by it.
10: Hegseth has been sort of, he has been more and more venturesome in indulging his impulses lately, and I wonder how much of it is cleared and how much of it is a guy who's getting ready to leave. But we'll see about that, and maybe a guy who has aspirations of his own. But I don't think live streaming any execution is appropriate. Imagine if they had live streamed the one in Tennessee the other day, how horrific that would have been. We don't need to exalt. The whole point of these penalties is to punish and discourage violence, but I don't think we punish. We I don't think the message of exalting violence necessarily stops it. I don't think, by the way, most people who commit violent crimes are thinking about, well, I saw a live stream of a execution, and so I'm not going to do what I plan to do. I think if you're to the point where you're planning to do something like that, you're well past being influenced about what the repercussions of it might be. So, you know, I think it's a bad idea. I hope the White House steps in and suggests that to the secretary.
9: Talking to David Axelrod from CNN. Ax, we got a couple of minutes here. I want to shift gears to the midterms before all of our time gets away from us today. You know, we both read the same polls, and we both get asked to analyze the same news right now. I'm having a lot of discussions right now with political consultants and pollsters about whether they actually believe the polls, whether this non-response bias thing is real. I'm sure some Democrats are even wondering that, too. On your side of the ball, is that a conversation that's going on about whether people are
10: trusting the ads out there? First of all, let's stipulate for the audience that we both bear the scars of bad midterm elections. So you in 2006 in the Bush White House, me in 2010. Highly unpleasant experience. And I'm kind of feeling, I remember us coming up with all kinds of theories about why what was obviously going to happen wasn't going to happen until it happened. And it happened worse than we thought it was going to happen. And we knew it was going to be probably not very good. But, you know, the conversation that I hear among pollsters, both Republican and Democrat, is even though the midterm polling has been less off than when Trump is on the ballot. I mean, the polling 2 years ago really wasn't that bad. If anything, it was biased more in favor of Republicans than Democrats. Democrats did a little better than expected. You know, all of this is all about modeling and who you guess is going to turn out. And the theory is that Republicans are not responding to polling. But all these pollsters, they know all this too. So they are, you know, I know some pollsters are modeling off of the 2024 turnout so that it is more favorable to Republicans. Mm. All of them are saying the raw data is coming in so heavily Democratic that they're weighting Democrats down. Mm. So I that is a fear Democrats have. There's no doubt that there is a fear that all of this is not true, and all these close races will tip the other way.
9: Let's pick this up on the other side of the break. David Axelrod here on the Scott Jennings Show. Stay with us.
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18: 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I am on assignment at Comic-Con. Be hanging out with Wonder Woman and Wonder If It's a Woman. You know how they do on the west side of Manhattan. But you'll see all the footage on TV this weekend. And in the meantime, Rich Zeoli will opiate the masses with the wit and wisdom that only he has. A big Friday episode of Fox Across America with Rich Zeoli. 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
9: All right, rounding out the week here, Friday, October the 9th. David Axelrod from CNN is here. Ax, let's talk about the Senate for the next 5 minutes.
10: Yeah.
9: First question is, how do you think it's going to land? And then I think the second question revolves around a couple of the more fascinating races out there. So we'll start with your overview. Do you think Democrats have a chance to pick up the majority here?
10: Oh, I do. I absolutely do. And you know, one of the reasons is two of the races that we thought were going to be on the board in 2026 were already off the board. Georgia and North Carolina, Republicans have basically evacuated those states, conceding that Ossoff is going to win in Georgia and Cooper's going to win in North Carolina. So that is one development that we didn't anticipate. And I think that there are states, Ohio, Iowa, Alaska, and Texas that are in play, that no one took all that seriously 6 months ago. I think the thing that's changed this, Scott, is the war, and particularly as it's affected the middle of the country, in terms of diesel costs, fertilizer, just the general cost of things. People are very angry about that in the middle of the country, in the heart of what was Republican territory. Then in the northern tier, in states like Maine and Michigan and New Hampshire and, you know, Ohio, and there also is the issue of the Canada trade war, which has had deleterious effects in those areas. So that is, you know, and then we have, you know, places like Kansas that nobody ever thought was going to be competitive. And now there is a rush of Republican money to Kansas to try and save Senator Marshall, who has a particular, they have some of the same problems. They've been deeply affected by the war and tariffs, but he has particular problems, that relate to how he had ran his medical practice and went after medical debt. By the way, I heard that the guy, Adam Hamilton's running, there, the Democratic nominee, a Methodist pastor, largest Methodist congregation in the country. He is, a descendant of Alexander Hamilton. Mm. Did you know that?
9: Interesting.
10: And now he may end up in the room where it happens. You never know.
9: So, yeah. I don't know. Kansas feels like an outer band thing to me.
10: There's no doubt that
9: they haven't elected a Democrat since 1932. But I grant you that the other states you mentioned, they're all extremely close.
10: Yeah.
9: You know, I think
10: that's why this discussion
9: in Iowa.
10: That's why this discussion we had about how the polling is going is because this could tip either way. If it's a real wave and the Republican money isn't enough, you know, all these states could break and you could have 52, 53, 54 Democrats. So, go ahead. I'm sorry. I interrupted you.
9: Yeah, I'm just ticking through the ones you mentioned. I think Ashley Hinson in Iowa actually is a pretty good candidate. She feels like she might be in shape to withstand a close or negative environment out there. The Alaska situation is fascinating because it's ranked choice voting. Plus, you got this other Dan Sullivan shenanigans
10: on the ballot up there.
9: And so that one, you know, to me, polling Alaska, always weird. Ranked choice voting, weird. Two Dan Sullivans, weird. That one makes sort of election analysis strange. Texas, you know, Democrats have tried to pick off Texas one way or the other for a lot of years now.
10: Yeah.
9: And obviously, Tallarico is benefiting from a better environment than maybe some other people had. And Paxton's got baggage. I'll believe it when I see it, but what are you hearing on the Democratic side about that? And you've got about 30 seconds here.
10: Yeah, I think people are very optimistic. They look every day and check polling to see. I think $150 million has already been spent in the last few weeks trying to beat up Tallarico, and the numbers aren't changing. So, and, you know, Paxton keeps all these leaks out of his meetings and his observations. And, you know, I think what's going to happen there, Scott, is there's going to be a big undervote for the Senate race. Republicans will come out and vote, but a bunch of them won't vote for Paxton. And I think that Libertarian candidate's going to do, he got 2.4 in the last Senate race, same guy. I think he'll do better than 3 in this race. So you won't need 50 to win. And I think Tallarico can clear that bar.
9: Hmm. That's David Axelrod, famed Democrat political strategist, Obama advisor, author, podcaster, and my friend and colleague at CNN. Ax, I'm sure we'll be together over the next few weeks, and we'll be together on election night on CNN. I can't thank you enough for spending a little time with us today. And that does it for the week. I want to thank the C-SPAN audience for being with us here this week. And we'll see you again. I'm taking Monday off for some travel. I'll be back in the chair Tuesday. It's Common Sense for the American People. Scott Jennings. Have a great weekend.
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23: 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Happened outside Nicky's on the Bay Wednesday. Crews able to get to the blaze, put it out in less than an hour. The boat was torched, but no one, fortunately, was on board. At the time, two Florida men now facing charges related to a more than 300-kilogram cocaine bust in Plainview. Daniel Santana, Michael Vieira arrested back in January outside the Holiday Inn on Sunnyside Boulevard. Detectives said the drugs were packaged into 312 individually wrapped packages in multiple suitcases inside a pickup truck. Two were indicted on major traffic charges on the island yesterday. In court. Situation all regarding investigators looking into what caused a boat to catch fire in a Bayshore Marina. Happened outside Nicky's on the Bay Wednesday. Crews able to put out that blaze in less than 60 minutes. That boat was torched. No one was on board at the time. For 103.9 LI News Radio, I'm Jay Oliver. 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
24: ABC News, I'm Mike Dabusky. Hurricane Isaias is expected to make landfall along the Gulf Coast in the next few hours, bringing sustained winds of around 120 miles per hour. Cities along the Florida panhandle like Pensacola, Panama City, and Tallahassee will see the worst impacts, and Americans will feel the effects of this storm beyond the Gulf Coast.
25: About 13% of all U.S. oil production happens in the Gulf. Chevron and Shell have evacuated workers and shut down facilities there, and this comes at a time when oil refining is under intense strain. The national average for a gallon of regular gas at $4.36. If you're filling up an SUV like a Toyota Highlander right now, it's averaging almost $80.
24: ABC's Elizabeth Schulze. Meanwhile, President Trump now says Russia has agreed to immediately supply over 300,000 tons of diesel fuel to the American and global marketplace. In total, the deal covers 1.8 million tons of diesel, according to the president. This is ABC News.
26: From the LI News Radio Weather Center. As from the evening, we'll have partly cloudy skies overnight, low around 46. For Saturday, some clouds, mostly sunny throughout the day. We'll stay dry with a high near 65. Saturday night, mostly cloudy skies, no chance of showers with a low around 52. For Sunday, showers expected mainly in the afternoon with a high near 67. Sunday night, showers expected overnight, low around 58. Columbus Day, chance of rain in the afternoon, mostly cloudy skies, then gradually becoming sunny with a high of 68. From the LI News Weather Center, I'm Chris Keith.
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29: Welcome back to Exponential Impact. My name is Joe Beauchamp. We have an exciting show for you today. Today we are digging into some, we're getting back to this, we're getting back to this idea that we launched back on, right before Labor Day, right? Labor Day weekend is the start of this sprint into the holiday season. So in just about 7 weeks, actually it's a little less than So it's actually, let's see, I think it's 48 days from today will be Thanksgiving Day. I know that it sounds kind of crazy, but yeah, we're already upon the holiday season right now, and we're in this 7-week sprint towards the holidays. So we're going to be talking about execution. 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
29: 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Community member, got a great story, leadership, influence. This is Exponential Impact. We're contributing to people's lives, hopefully elevating the people that are listening in our listening audience and that will roll out to their lives. And hence we're going to have that exponential impact. We are also joined today by my co-host and good friend, Jonathan Fuller from Fuller Horizons. Hello. Jonathan will say, there you go. Thank you, Jonathan. Jonathan always makes the show better. Glad you're here. Life is better with you in it. If you want to go far, go alone. But if you want to, no, that's not true. If you want to go fast, go alone. But if you want to go far, go with others. And so, I'm glad that there's a team of people that are really on the same mission to try to make the world a better place. So we're glad, I'm glad that both of you are here. This is going to be a great show. I'm looking forward to it. Anthony, why don't you introduce yourself to our listening audience? Tell us a little bit about yourself, your background. I didn't know that you were an immigrant from Italy. So give us some of your story.
7: Yes. Thank you. Thanks. And thanks for having me. So yeah, so I'm a mortgage loan officer with Loan Depot. I've been in the mortgage industry a little over 20 years now, almost 25 years. Gosh, it's
29: wow.
7: Hard to believe how
29: time
7: quickly time flies. So, yes, I am an immigrant. You know, I came to the States with my family when, I was 8 years old. My parents
29: nice.
7: Immigrated in here and they brought us all here. And,
29: so you remember, so at 8 years old, you remember life back in Italy?
7: Oh yeah, I remember, of course, sure.
29: Nice.
7: And I remember going to school there and everything.
29: Yeah.
7: I remember when I first came here before I could even speak English. So.
29: Wow. Did they teach English in school, in elementary school in Italy?
7: So, you know, no, but once you get into the older ages, you know, most people there speak a couple of different languages, but no, not when you're that little. Yeah.
29: So they say, you know, if you speak two languages, you're bilingual. If you speak three languages, you're trilingual. And if you speak one language, you are?
9: American.
29: American.
7: Yeah.
29: So what's your favorite memory of Italy from when you were a kid?
7: Oh, gosh. This is going to sound funny, but, you know, my favorite memory was being brought to school, actually, and, you know, stopping, you know, at the small coffee shops, you know.
29: Nice.
7: And there they call them bars. They're not bars, but a bar is where you go for a coffee.
29: Right.
7: And they have, like, all the little pizzas, all, you know, the little snacks and treats, you know.
29: Yeah.
7: And, of course, you know, I love food. So, you know, getting, like, a cannoli or something on the way, getting some treats
29: nice.
7: Before school, that was always a treat.
9: But you weren't in third grade getting, like, an espresso or something.
7: No.
29: That was fourth grade.
7: Yeah. That was already here, so I missed it.
29: So my wife is from Costa Rica, and the joke there is that they put coffee in the baby bottles. Like they start drinking coffee from infancy. It's just part of life there. So, so great. What's your favorite memory about coming to the U.S.?
7: Gosh,
29: you came straight into New York.
7: So we came straight into New York. We had family here on Long Island, Suffolk County. So you know, we came straight here, and you know, just remember hanging out with my cousins as a kid. You know, riding bikes and you know, like a lot of stuff.
29: Yeah.
7: You know, regular kids. You know.
29: Now I'm 55. You are
7: 46.
29: 46. All right. So 9 years. I'm always like the oldest person around. Anyway, not always, but usually. So
7: you don't look that old. So
29: you remember being a kid riding like. You
9: and
29: know.
9: He looks old.
29: We did.
9: let's go with it. He looks old. I mean, obviously, I'm the youngest one at 45.
29: Yeah. You're a young whippersnapper.
7: Yeah. There you go.
29: So you remember riding bikes. There was no cell phones. It wasn't like you could scroll, you know, TV still probably had a dial and you only had so many channels on TV. And when you were a kid, you got up in the morning, you went outside and you played with your friends.
7: Oh God. I can tell you when I was a kid, we still had TVs with the 13 channels. My first TV here in the States, I remember, was a black and white 13-inch TV. And, you know, it was what it was, right? But, you know, then the biggest thing was when we were able to get the box, you know, the box that goes on top of the TV. The hot boxes.
9: I don't know what you're talking about because I don't understand statute of limitations.
7: Oh.
9: But I did have a friend named Big, insert name here, who was able to hook me up.
7: Nice. Gotcha. It's always good to have a connection.
9: So I'm told.
7: You got to know people.
29: Yeah, I mean, fast forward, why mortgages? What made you get into the mortgage business?
7: So, you know, I got into this business. It was a complete accident, actually. You know, I worked in family business. I worked in pizzerias, you know, Italian restaurants, right? So that's what I grew up doing from when I was a kid. And
29: not stereotypic at all.
7: No, not at all. Not at all.
9: But yeah, at least you get the stereotype of working. Like German, Irish, it's like aggressive and drinking.
7: Like, what?
9: Seriously, German Irish people. Like, what are their stereotypes? Are they known for hardworking and pizzeria? No.
29: Actually,
7: I don't know.
29: German engineering, yeah. People highly
9: in
29: valid.
9: Germany.
29: I don't know. Germans always
9: anyway, you were saying.
29: Come across as intelligent, hardworking people to me.
7: Right. But, so anyway, exactly. So I was saying, so I was in the Italian, it was in the pizza business, and so one day I was into Carlton Sheets. You know, this was right when I graduated high school, and I don't know if you guys remember Carlton Sheets. He was the guy that was on the boat, you know, and with all the girls on the boat, and he was advertising like, oh, get rich doing real estate, you know, and as a, you know, okay, 18, 19-year-old guy, you know, of course, I was like, oh, this looks awesome. I got to get into this. So I started watching all his videos. I used to buy all the DVDs at that time, and then I was like, you know what? Let me try real estate, you know, and so I did. I went and got my real estate agent license.
29: Nice.
7: I went and I'm like, oh,
29: so you're a go-getter from your teenage years, 18, 19 years old.
7: Yeah, I tried to do this. So, you know, at this point it was like in my early 20s. I was like 21, 22. So I got my real estate license. Then I was like, let me get my appraiser's license, right? Because appraisals and real estate go hand in hand.
29: Sure.
7: So I did that. And while I was getting my appraiser's license, there was a girl there that used to be the waitress at the pizzeria that I worked at.
29: Okay.
7: And she was, you know, like shocked to see me. She's like, Anthony, what are you doing here? And I'm like, same thing. I'm like, wait a second. A couple of years ago, you used to be the waitress. Now, what are you doing here? She's like, oh, I'm a vice president of a mortgage bank.
29: Wow.
7: You know, and I was like, you know, back then, you know, what did I know? Vice president. Everybody's a vice president now, right? But back then, I was like blown away. I'm like, wow, she's a vice president, you know? She's like, oh my gosh, you got to come meet my boss and, you know, come talk to him. So little do I know, I go and meet the guy, right? And he's the guy that did my parents' mortgage.
29: Oh, wow.
7: And he did, like, every Italian, you know, pizzeria owner and restaurant owner's mortgage. He was himself. He was an Italian, you know, from Naples, an immigrant from Naples. And that was his shtick. He was going around to all the restaurants, all the pizzerias, and he would do all the mortgages for all the people that worked there.
29: Nice.
7: It was amazing. He had such a cult following. This was back in the days when there were no income check loans, right? You know, so it worked great with people that were in the pizza business and the restaurant business.
29: Right.
7: Especially back then, you know, a lot of it was cash and, you know, that's the business.
29: So you knew somebody who had circled around and actually who had a guy and then you became the guy. So,
7: yeah. Well, you know, what happened is so I go and sit down. The guy, you know, the guy goes, Anthony, because he knew who I was.
29: He knows your parents.
7: Yeah. He knew my parents. He knew the guys I worked for at the pizzeria because he did all their mortgages. So he's like, yeah, don't worry. We'll have your cards ready in a week. Come back in a week. So I'm like, okay. I come back. My cards are ready. And I go, well, okay, well, so what do I do now? He goes, don't worry. He's like, just go to every real estate. This office was in Patchogue, right, on 112. He goes, go to every real estate office from here to, you know, I live,
29: to
7: you know,
29: the end of the earth.
7: So I was like in Santa Mariches, you know, the Mariches right. area, that area. He goes, just go to every real estate office, you know, and drop off your cards, you know, go in and drop off your cards, tell them who you are, and, you know, say, hey, you know, like, can I help you with a mortgage? So right. I was like, okay, and off I went.
29: Awesome. Well, very good. So we're going to jump in. We're going to take a two-minute break. We're going to be right back here on Exponential Impact, and we're going to be talking about this sprint that we're into next. We didn't really dig into it too much this first segment.
9: It's okay. We have a mortgage broker, you have a mortgage, and I'm broke.
7: We're doing good, guys.
9: Yeah, we got awesome.
7: There we go.
29: Sounds great. All right, so folks, listen, this is Exponential Impact. 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I gotta get that straight. 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
3: Welcome back to Exponential Impact. Once again, my name is Joe Beauchamp. I'm joined here with Anthony Monti from Loan Depot and Jonathan Fuller from Fuller Horizons. This is Exponential Impact. We are talking today a little bit about mortgages. Anthony, tell us one thing that, what's the biggest pet peeve that you have that people just don't understand when it comes to mortgages, loans, home equity lines of credit, or second mortgages, any of that stuff?
4: That they got to give the money back?
5: You have to repay it.
3: You got to repay it.
5: Well, the biggest thing is, you know, and I've been saying this and I say it over and over and over again, before you go out, before you start looking at homes, before you fall in love, make sure that you're fully pre-approved and that you have your finances in order. That's still
3: I was surprised when I bought my house. I mean, it totally makes sense. It makes sense. But when I went to the first place to look for homes, they're like, we're not even going to show you a home until you get pre-approved, which totally made sense. Like, why bother showing me homes if I don't know how much money I can spend on a home? I had a number in my head. Thankfully, I got approved for a higher number than that. But, you know, yeah, how can you even look for homes if you don't even get pre-approved for a number?
6: Exactly. And I go by a Tesla dealership so that I know the amount of money I need to make. Huh? You need to know.
5: That's the way you do it? Okay.
3: Listen, bottom line is you got to talk to Anthony or another mortgage lender first, right? Don't bother looking at homes and dreaming and thinking of what you can afford. Like,
6: Joe, don't chase your dreams. Good call. Come on.
5: And I'll take it one step further. When you're talking to a mortgage lender, just make sure it's somebody local, somebody that's in the area, somebody that, like, a real person that's here, you know, that's in
3: like
5: your
3: Anthony.
5: Market, you know. But even go to your realtor, somebody that your realtor would refer you to, you know, that's local in the area, in the market. You know, there's so many of these companies online that are, you know, in Arizona or who knows where, and you call them up and they'll just send you a pre-approval without even, you know, vetting anything or going through anything. So
3: now I heard that if when you get pre-approved, like from the time that you're pre-approved until the time that you close, that you shouldn't do anything that changes your credit. Like, don't change your, like, don't get a credit card, don't close out a credit card, don't open new accounts, don't do any of that stuff while you're in the, like, when you're trying to buy a home until that loan closes.
5: That is correct.
3: Don't change your credit.
5: That is correct.
6: I'm gonna need a piece of paper and a checklist.
5: Yeah. Don't worry, I'll send it to you. I'll
6: email
5: it to you.
6: Cool.
5: Got it. But yes, and you wouldn't believe how many times that actually happens. People, you know, their lease is up and they're going to lease a new car or, you know, they're opening up an account for, you know, furniture or whatever. Like, wait.
3: Yeah.
5: Hold off. Do nothing. Anything with your credit while you're in the process. Once you're done and you close, do whatever you want.
3: Right.
5: But it's like a 3-month
3: period. It's probably like a 3-month period. For me, it was probably, I think, well, from the time that I actually applied for real to the time I got approved for real, I think it was like 4 months. It seemed like it was an eternity. And I remember having to resubmit the paperwork. So FYI, if you're listening right now and you're thinking about getting a mortgage, get all your documentation in order. And then every month you got to send every pay stub, send your new pay stubs. Every month, send your new bank statement, right? Like,
5: well, so here in New York, the problem is in New York, everything takes longer, right?
3: Right.
5: You know, like, I can get a mortgage from, you know, application to closing, or application to clear to close, I should say, in 3 weeks, you know,
3: okay.
5: 3.5 weeks. And if I have to rush, we could even do it in 2 weeks, okay?
3: Oh.
5: So it's not a problem. What happens, though, in New York, there's multiple different attorneys involved and title companies, and closing date is not an exact closing date. It's what's called an on or about date, which gives you as a buyer and the seller legally up to 30 days after that to close, to be within contract. So, you know, there's all these things that wind up making the process so much longer than it has to be. If you're anywhere else other than New York, let's say you're in Florida or in the Carolinas or, you know, whatever, make up your state, they put a closing date on the binder,

0: then everything's gonna be in holiday mode after that. And so what do we need to think about? Like, what are businesses doing right now? You said on Labor Day, it was like, the Friday before Labor Day, I said, listen, I think of Labor Day like a woman in labor about to push
1: and I was thinking about birth. Like relaxing. And he's like, no, we're about to start the push.
0: We're about to start pushing. Yeah.
1: No, come on. Let's mellow. Like, you know, nowadays it really comes down to what goal you have. And then, you know, you have that end of year goal. The end of year is just a great time to say, by December 31st, I'm going to have this. And now work it backwards. Take what you have, come up with, you know, a monthly goal, a weekly goal. You know, for those of us who had sales quotas, you know, we never waited till the end, especially in quarter four.
0: Yeah.
1: When everybody's looking to buy those few weeks around, you know, Christmas and Thanksgiving.
0: Christmas time, yeah, I know.
1: You know, but when...
0: For the listening audience, that was entire sarcasm, in case you didn't
2: pick up on that.
1: Everyone else knows. But, I mean, that's in, you know, a sales industry. Like, you're in a facilitating industry. Like, for me, I always thought, well, people almost always want to move in the summer because that's when, you know, the kids are out of school, they could start the school year fresh. Like, are there seasons that you worry about, too? Like, you know, by December 31st, people want to close or...
2: So, believe it or not, this time of year, so September, I guess not so much September, October, November, and December, people are buying houses and selling houses. People are very serious this time of year. They have, you know, they want to get going, right? You're not going to get somebody who's, you know, wants to buy a house and it not sure about
0: Nobody's
2: it.
0: Nobody's kicking tires right
2: yeah,
0: now.
2: Yeah, they're serious.
0: This is the serious buyer
2: time. Holidays, you know, they want to find the house, you know. So the people that are out there that are looking
0: houses make great Christmas presents.
2: Yeah. Oh, houses make a great, you know, Christmas
1: remember,
2: presents.
1: Remember, Joe, you said that, and Christmas is coming.
2: But, yeah, it's usually the busy season is the spring. Of course, the spring through the summer. And, you know, then you have this rush that we get to the end of the year. And then, you know, I would say quiet January, February, usually quiet just because of the weather, what it's like up here.
0: Right.
2: You know, and if it's another, you know, let's say if it's another year like last year where it's a cold winter with a lot of snow and stuff. Yeah, that's usually when it's quiet. But
0: so there is a push towards the end of the year for people to wrap up in this calendar year. They want to get this done by December 31st.
2: Oh, yeah.
1: Are there, like, tax advantages to that? Or?
2: Yeah, you know, listen, if maybe you're a seller, you know, look, could there be? I'm sure they are. You know, there are, but I wouldn't know, per se. But, you know, if you're an investor, maybe you want to sell a house because, you know, you need to hit certain numbers, you know. So it could be, sure.
1: It's always working the books.
2: Yeah.
1: I mean, focusing on the books.
0: there's always something to focus on, right? So,
1: so for you in particular, because I mean, him and I were kind of in go go go mode. Like, you know, weekends to us are like, ah, good time to work more.
0: Yeah, time to work uninterrupted.
1: Right. For you, are you Monday through Friday, 9 to 5?
2: No, I wish my 9 to 5. Oh my God,
1: yeah,
2: I've been 9 to 5. I don't think ever in my career.
0: There you go.
2: You know, so my realtor partners know, and my clients know. I'm easily reachable on my cell phone. Sometimes I get calls 9 o'clock at night, 10 o'clock at night. You know, on the weekends I get emergency calls from my realtor partners. You know, hey Anthony, somebody made an offer. You know, we need a pre-approval because, of course, they didn't do the pre-approval before.
0: Yeah.
2: So, yeah, my phone's always on. I'm always working.
0: All right. I don't want to make you give your cell phone out over the radio, but how would people contact you if they do want to know more about buying a home, getting a pre-approved for a mortgage, doing mortgage?
2: You can go to my website. Credit? Sure. My website is www.loandepot.com/A Monty. That's got all the information on there, or you can email me. Can I give my email out?
0: Yeah, absolutely.
2: That's A.
0: You can give your phone number out. I just want to be respectful.
2: Oh, yeah. Yeah, so I give my phone number. Like I said, it's always on.
0: All right.
2: So my email is amonty@loandepot.com, and my number is 631-748-9324. You can call or text me there. You could always.
1: And Monty, M-O-N-T-E?
2: M-O-N-T-E. Correct.
1: So, awesome. So Joe, full Monty.
2: Boom. There you go. He's here. He's
0: right.
2: the color guy. I get it.
1: Actually, a lot of people say I'm pale. Specifically the Sicilians.
0: All right. That little bit of background music means that we're about to take another break. This break's in about 6 minutes. Those of you that are live on LinkedIn Live, Facebook Live, or Instagram Live, we're going to stay live throughout the break. But those listening on the radio, we've got about a six-minute break here. We are listening right now to Exponential Impact with Anthony Monty. My name is Joe Beauchamp. Jonathan Fuller here from Fuller Horizons. Thanks all for joining us. We'll be back in

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1: 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Nassau County, Suffolk County, all the news from our island in one place. 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
2: For 103.9 LI News Radio, I'm Jay Oliver. Concerns mounting over flock safety cameras and their use on Long Island yesterday. Suffolk County Public Safety Committee hosted a public hearing on the use and potential misuse of the technology. Representatives from flock there present and all to answer questions, heated ones, regarding the scope of the system's camera network. Flock Senior Director of Public Affairs said the Flock has withstood repeated legal scrutiny and maintains the technology is a, quote, law enforcement tool and nothing else. Two Florida men now facing charges related to a more than 300-kilogram cocaine bust in plain view. Daniel Santana, Michael Vieira were arrested back in January outside the Holiday Inn on Sunnyside Boulevard. Detectives say the drugs were packed into 312 individually wrapped packages in multiple suitcases inside a pickup truck. The two were indicted on major traffic charges in a Long Island court yesterday. For 103.9 LI News Radio, I'm Jay Oliver. Today's news update brought to you by the Town of Islip Industrial Development Agency, where Long Island gets down to business.
3: ABC News, I'm Mike Dabusky. Hurricane Isaias is expected to make landfall along the Gulf Coast in the next few hours, bringing sustained winds of around 120 miles per hour. Cities along the Florida panhandle like Pensacola, Panama City, and Tallahassee will see the worst impacts, and Americans will feel the effects of this storm beyond the Gulf Coast.
4: About 13% of all U.S. oil production happens in the Gulf. Chevron and Shell have evacuated workers and shut down facilities there, and this comes at a time when oil refining is under intense strain. The national average for a gallon of regular gas at $4.36. If you're filling up an SUV like a Toyota Highlander right now, it's averaging almost $80.
3: ABC's Elizabeth Schulze. Meanwhile, President Trump now says Russia has agreed to immediately supply over 300,000 tons of diesel fuel to the American and global marketplace. In total, the deal covers 1.8 million tons of diesel, according to the president. This is ABC News.
5: From the LI News Radio Weather Center. As from the evening, we'll have partly cloudy skies, overnight low around 46. For Saturday, some clouds, mostly sunny throughout the day, will stay dry with a high near 65. Saturday night, mostly cloudy skies, no chance of showers with a low around 52. For Sunday, showers expected mainly in the afternoon with a high near 67. Sunday night, showers expected, overnight low around 58. Columbus Day, chance of rain in the afternoon, mostly cloudy skies, then gradually becoming sunny with a high of 68. From the LI News Weather Center, I'm Chris Keith.
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14: Well, you know, it's funny because people say, oh, you were, when I say I'm in mortgages, they go, oh, you sell mortgages? No, I don't sell mortgages. You can't sell a mortgage. Either you need a mortgage or you don't. And if you need a mortgage, I'm here to help you and consult you throughout the process.
13: So that's what I did for years. I did have like sales quotas for some times. And everybody's like, oh, you're in sales? I'm like, no. I'm more in fulfillment. I figure out what somebody needs. I take a look. I figure out how to get it for them, and then I let them know what it costs. I mean, I'm just a fulfillment person.
14: You're just a nice guy. All around.
13: Well, I'm not as round as I used to be.
12: The true heart of...
14: We're all working on that. Don't worry.
12: The true heart of sales, in my opinion, and I remember one time I'm like, oh, you're a true salesman, and somebody's offended because they thought I meant like this, you know, like
13: car salesman
12: kind of cars. Like,
13: well, not the car salesman, but that used car salesman. I believe people's cognition around it is they're looking to offload their inventory to me, and they don't care once it leaves the lot because then you bought it. And the thing is, when you're a relationship salesperson, when you're McKinsey trained, Sandler trained, you know, Dale Carnegie trained, or you just live on a Beauchamp team trained, you could be a Beau champion. But what we realize is, and this is what you goes to what you were saying before, do it with somebody who's local because they're in your community. They're part of what we do. And, you know, you can't just sell and bounce. I mean, it doesn't work on Long Island.
12: Right.
13: You know, most business I think gets done by referral, by, you know,
12: absolutely.
14: Yeah. And that's, you know, look, I've been very fortunate in my life that the people that I've had around me, you know, business owners that I know, my friends that I worked for, my parents, my in-laws that own their own business, right? That, you know, they all have the same motto. You know, you got to work hard, you got to sacrifice, you got to work hard.
12: Do the right thing.
14: Do the right thing. Say what, take care say of your what you're going to do. Do what you're going to say. Right? Right. Do the right thing. And, you know, also, like, treat your customers. Be fair. Be honest.
12: Right.
14: Right? You know, I don't want to say it sounds cheesy, but, you know, treat them like you would treat your family.
13: Absolutely. Hold on. Hold on. I treat my clients way better than my family. You know, I call it win-win-win. Now, it's not always going to be an all-win, but if you get the 30% you're looking for, they're getting 50% of what they're looking for, and this person gets exactly what they're looking for, it is a win-win-win.
12: Yeah,
13: you just stay within the guardrails.
12: So we know it's such a – it's a confusion to some people, but we know pretty well – from research over the past literally thousands of years, like people have been researching business and sales and marketing and success. This has been researched for literally thousands of years. Look back at ancient writings from thousands of years ago. You're going to find business strategy writings on things of leadership and sales, right? Sales has been happening for thousands of years when you had to weigh it out. Like things, you know, you look at ancient proverbs on having an accurate scale. Right, because you have to weigh out your gold or silver or whatever coins when you're getting your thing, and that scale had to be truly balanced. It had to be the right scale because your scale, you know, it was you could cheat and you could say, oh no, this is worth more. Your coins are too light, whatever, right? And right. So you can cheat people. So we know historically, like from thousands of years of research, that doing the right thing is the strategy for the long run. Like if you want to be successful, not just now, but if you want to be successful, lifelong success. You do the right thing. You treat your customers the right way. You be fair. You're honest. You're trustworthy. You're transparent.
14: That's the only way I know how to do business. And that everybody right. that I know that is a business owner that is successful
12: right.
14: at what they do, that's
12: they
14: the way
12: the same
14: that
12: they thing.
14: Do business. 100%.
12: Yeah.
13: I mean, the face I was making isn't that it's been researched and thought about for thousands of years. I always forget about the amount of knowledge in Joe's head. And I'm like, really? In the Bible? And I think he was kind of like, yes, I also studied the Bible, and 100%. In the Bible,
14: he had to dig deep for that one.
13: No, he doesn't.
12: No, listen, these are written about in the Bible. But every ancient religion, every ancient writing, every ancient proverb, you can go to Confucianism, you can go to any of the ancient multi-thousand-year-old documents of writing of the history in this world, and you will find somebody writing about that's not fair, that's not good, this is immoral. Don't have unjust weights or balances. You know, deal with people fairly. There's even a writing that says, there's a proverb that says something along the lines of, before you buy it, you tell me how junky it is. And after you buy it, you brag to your friends at what a great deal you got, right? So, but that's like a scamming deal. Like, oh no, this thing's, you know, that's not worth the price you're trying to sell it for. And then when you buy it, you're like, look, I got this for such a cheap price.
13: My friend owns a jewelry store. I've literally seen that.
12: Yeah.
13: Like they're like, it's a rock. It's a rock. Next thing you know, they walk outside. They're like, "I just got this VS1,
12: yeah,
13: like rock. It's beautiful. We're gonna make some money." And you know, but that's the economy on it, right? You're buying and selling a product, but you're really kind of sort of buying and selling a product, but you're really facilitating other things, right?
14: I'm providing a service,
13: right?
14: I don't even have the product. The product is the house, right? The realtor. You know, is the one that's selling the house, but you know, to buy that house, you need the financing, and I'm there to provide that service. I'm there to provide the financing so that you can, you know, get that house.
12: I wonder. See, now that's not something that's ancient, right? So that's, I you know, back in the day, I wonder how people got out. Like, we would just get a bunch of friends together and be like, "Hey, we're building my house this week, and we'll build your house."
13: And then the tax collectors came, and they're like, "Just so you know, you owe us money." And then you know, somebody else came and went. And if you'd like protection, you know.
12: That brings us back to the Sicily thing.
13: Nobody said that.
14: Be careful, guys. You never know who's listening.
13: On Long Island, we have a pretty good idea what the listening audience is. I joke with Taylor all the time. I'm like, Italy is shaped like a boot, and Long Island is like that sandal that they lost across the water. Right? Like, it just kind of looks like that.
14: That's funny. I never heard that one before. That's a good one. Yeah.
12: It's always a fun time here on Exponential Impact. So, I feel like I'm trying to resurrect this dead horse that we beat regarding this.
13: Well, the thing is
12: Thanksgiving.
13: What
12: right
13: it comes
12: the corner.
13: Down, yeah. No, I'm right there with you. Like, we've got to talk about getting things done, and Joe and I you know, it's one of the things I think we're sometimes out of alignment on. Like, my thing is, all right, I need to paint the crystal clear vision of the goal. And Joe's like, no, let's just do things towards the goal. I'm like, crystal clear vision of the goal, break it backwards. That way I know what I got to do, you know, this week, by today, and all those kind of things. And Joe sometimes is like, you're in analysis paralysis. And I think there's a balance between that.
15: Oh, 100%.
13: And that balance normally comes down to, you know, I would say arm wrestling, but I have arm wrestling, Joe. I don't have a prayer.
14: No, but you know what? That happens, right? You overthink it, and you wind up, you know, you don't know which way to go first. That's why just go out there, you know, just do it, right? Just do it.
15: It's ready.
14: Show up. My
15: aim, fire. Not ready, ready. Ready, aim.
13: Hold on.
15: Aim, right. Aim.
13: But this is no, Joe. Maybe. This is Joe and I getting into it because he's ready, aim, fire, and I'm like, at what?
15: Well, I aimed it. No, listen.
14: No, but we have this conversation in my networking group all the time, right? And we always say, you know, guys, just show up. Show up. Like, just showing up is half the battle. You know, if you get there, you show up, you're there, you're gonna, you know, something's gonna happen. But you gotta at least be there. You gotta at least show up, right?
15: Yeah. So, listen, I am a more of a perfectionist personality style, but I do have a lot of that drive, get things done, you know, just let's get moving. I get frustrated myself. So, the thing is this, I can spend a week planning the best of anything, right? But it wasn't due in a week. It was due in 5 days, and I missed the deadline because I'm still in the planning phase, not the execution phase. So there's a limit to how much planning you can do. And the first iteration is never very good anyway. You're going to have to fix it. So you might as well get something done, right? And then as you're doing it, you're going to figure out how to do it better. So the example that I always use, and this is from what I understand is a true story, but maybe it's not. Who knows? Doesn't matter. There was a class that were building, they're making pottery, and they took half the class and they said, okay, you're going to focus on quality. You're going to be graded at the end of the semester on the highest quality pottery that you can make. And the other half of the class, you're going to be graded on the highest quantity of pottery that you can make during this semester. And so the semester starts and they're off and running. And at the end of the semester, who had the highest quality pottery? The quality group or the quantity group?
13: The quantity group.
15: The quantity group.
13: Because they had to do it so many times, they just got better as they did it.
15: Correct. So all the planning, right, all the planning that we spend trying to figure stuff out, sometimes it's just
13: sophisticated procrastination?
15: I was going to use a different terminology, but we can't do that on the radio. I lie to myself about my effort in planning as an avoidance of execution. And what we see a lot of times in business, this is throughout even multi-billion dollar businesses. As a matter of fact, I'm putting together something for the banking industry because it's huge. In the banking industry, they have strategy. They don't have good execution. So they're planning something. They might have a brilliant idea in the boardroom. They spend who knows how much time planning it, but when it comes to actually getting boots on the ground and getting the job done in the time frame, it doesn't get done. And I'm sure you see this in tech all the time too.
13: In tech, everything else. I mean, I read business strategy books for fun the way you read leadership books for fun, you know? And the thing is that knowing the strategy is great, being able to pull at it is great, but execution is required.
15: Absolutely.
13: Otherwise, you're just a library, you're not a business.
15: Yeah, right. It's a waste of time.
14: Right. You know, we can sit here and talk about it all day long, but if we're not out there getting deals and making deals happen and getting done, nobody's getting paid.
15: That's right.
14: You know,
15: somebody's got to sign on the line. The money's got to get transferred over. Product and service has to get exchanged.
13: No, and the value of that should always exceed the price.
15: Absolutely.
14: I like that. I remember that.
15: Yeah. The only value that anybody actually sees is what they're getting above and beyond what they expected for that price.
13: Yeah, I was having a conversation with one of my clients earlier this week, and he's like, I gave him everything, and he's much smarter than me, and he's way better at tech and AI, and he's like, yeah, you know, we've got the second brain architecture, we've got this, and I went, what'd they need? He goes, well, they came to me for a website. I'm like, why don't you just give them a website? He's like, what? I'm like, well, give them what you want. Give them what they want. And if later on they want more, give them that too. But do it later. Give them the first thing first.
15: Listen, you definitely have to give people what they ask for, right?
13: Yeah. Because hold on.
15: If I went to you for a website and all of a sudden I have an app and I still don't have a website, I'm going to be a little frustrated.
14: Well, you know, again, also listen, right? The key is listen to what your client is saying, right? You got to, you know, listen to what they want, listen to what they're saying, find out their pain point. And then, you know, when you give them what they want, if you want to add a little bit something in there to show them maybe there's another way or there's another opportunity, you know, something that they didn't even know was there, you know, but at the end of the day, you got to listen to what they want.
15: Yeah.
13: God gave us two ears and one mouth.
15: Right. And your mouth can close. And yours can't.
13: Is that why you always put your fingers in when I talk?
14: Well, you guys, I love this, man. Back and forth. This is great.
15: Banter, yeah. So, I don't even know what I was going to say before.
13: So Joe and I could talk a lot about what we're going to say on the show. And, I mean, he's literally writing and mostly written a book on leadership. And I'm like, I have an idea to write a book. I'm not doing it yet. But I have a lot of ideas. He's like, how does that help you get a book? I'm like, doesn't. He's got, you know, the format. He's got the structure. Like, how he pushes is different than me. Like, I'm one of those who pushes towards right closer to the deadline where I know I can still get it done. And then I go, all right, super speed engaged. And then I'll, you know, blow through a night. I'll study. I use the science fair analogy a lot where at, and he's just better at keeping that, you know, pace, which is why I apparently both of you are runners.
15: I run, yeah.
14: Yep. We actually bumped into each other at the Michael Murphy Run Around Lake Ronkonkoma, the half marathon. We did that a couple of years ago.
13: Yeah, and from what I'm told about running, that has a lot to do with, like, keeping the pace because you can't just go hard out the gate. And
15: we see that. Oh, no. You see runners at the – it's the start of a half marathon, and people are, like, racing. I'm like, dude, where are you going? Yeah. Even a 5K.
13: Finish line.
15: No, people start
13: right?
15: – no, they're going,
14: I start slow, and then I go even slower throughout.
15: You just got to pick your pace and just stick with it. And if you find that you can't maintain that pace, you got to slow it down. So, you know, it's in it for the long haul. Like, this is not, you know, like, we keep referring to this period of time of this year. I keep calling it a sprint. But the reality is most businesses, it's not a sprint. It's a marathon, right? And so it's a matter of picking your pace and sticking with a sustainable pace. Because there's no reason to run fast, blow through all your energy, and then you have zero energy left. And just like in business, if you run through all your money, and you've expended your cash flow before the next set of cash flows come in, you're crashing
14: your trouble.
15: Business.
14: Yeah.
13: But I mean, a race or a sprint, like, you're just timed. As long as you finish, you're good.
15: Well,
13: I'm a deadline person. I give myself deadlines. Thank you again to my old boss who taught me to give myself deadlines. That way I had the push. Otherwise, analysis paralysis and procrastination. Yes, I still thank Chris occasionally. But, you know, when you're a runner, you can pace, and you don't necessarily have that cutoff. How do you give yourself a cutoff and keep a pace? And that's what I'd love to know.
15: So we have
13: from people who are trained in this.
15: We have a natural – so business-wise, we have a natural cutoff right now, which is Thanksgiving, which is 48 days from now, right? Because between Thanksgiving and New Year's, things get all wonky with all the holidays and stuff like that, right? So we have a clear push right from now until then. And so at least we know the deadline. When it comes to running, I know, like, I have a goal time. I'm not just running to run, right? I'm running for a time in my head. I think pretty much every runner, if you run enough, you probably have a time. You're like, you know what? I ran that in 25 minutes, but I used to run in 24 minutes. I'm a little slow. Or, man, that was my best time ever. That was my personal best, right? That was
13: yeah,
15: my
13: that
15: PR,
13: is slow.
15: Personal record.
13: I do a mile in about 24 minutes.
15: So. 3 miles.
13: Oh.
15: 3 miles in 25 minutes. Yeah.
14: But I think it's just natural. You wind up when you run so much, it's just you know the pace, you know, and you know how to keep track. Like you're right, Joe? I mean, your body kind of has just a natural pace. I have all the apps too and everything, but it's just, yeah. You know, like you
15: it's good
14: know.
15: For me to, it's good for me to see it, to measure it. And this really goes into business as well, to have a metric, right? So what we think And if we can measure it on an ongoing basis, right? So this goes to like KPIs in business, right? So I have a goal that at the end of the year, I'm going to land at a certain measure, but I've got to be able to break that down on a day by day basis. Am I on target or not? If you've planned your execution in business properly, you know exactly what you need to get done every single day. Like, you probably know how many phone calls you need to make, how many networking events you need to show up to, how many hands you need to shake, how many emails you need to send out in order to get that business through the door.
13: And then he gets random phone calls on his cell phone all the time during that.
15: Well, hopefully. But that, right. Even that, you probably know, you know, roughly about how many random people are going to call you for referrals, repeat business, you know, that kind of stuff. Like if you measure it long enough, you can account for it. You can predict what that's going to look like.
14: Right. That's correct. And, you know, like you said, this time of year, I know basically to finish out my year, I got to get as many loans in as possible by the end of November.
15: Yeah.
14: Because anything that's past, you know, that's after November, that's in December, isn't going to close this year. It's going to close next year.
15: Right.
13: So do you have a goal on the number of loans?
14: So, yeah, I have a goal that I try to reach.
13: Yeah, you don't have to say it. Yeah. But the thing is, when you know you have that goal and you break it down and you're like, all right, well, for the next 48 days, right? So for then 7 weeks-ish.
15: You need 7 weeks from today is Black Friday.
13: Right. So you need so many a week. Right. And then, well, if next week changes, do you still need that many next week? Or do you instantly recalculate and go, well, now I need 9?
14: Well, yeah, that's the way I would do it. I would go, okay, you know, I got 1 this week, 2 this week. My goal is, let's say, to get 10 deals. Let's just make up a number, right? 10 deals. Yeah, if I get 1 or 2 today, all right, great. I got 8 more to go in 8 weeks. Let's keep pushing.
13: So, to what Joe was looking to speak to today, we got this push. Set a goal in your head. Break it down into weekly metrics. Come up with some KPIs. Don't overanalyze. Just start getting it done.
15: But there you go.
13: Have a goal. So there's the middle ground.
14: You need the goal.
13: And if you need any help getting that inspiration, activation, transformation, call Joe Beauchamp. And if you need to define the goal, call me.
15: All right, folks, this has been inspiration. This has been Exponential Impact. My name is Joe Beauchamp. We're here with Anthony Monti from Loan Depot and Jonathan Fuller from Fuller Horizons. We will see everybody next week. Have a great weekend. See you soon.
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2: 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You'll hear excerpts of conversations with the Sarge, Joe Jacklin on the crime report, the financials, with Craig Ferentino, also Dr. Rachel Ehrenfeld and Michael Letts. 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
3: 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North Shore, South Shore, all the news from our island in one place. 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
2: For 103.9 LI News Radio, I'm Jay Oliver. Police looking at the person who broke into dozens of storage units in Mount Sinai. The Suffolk Police 6th Precinct Crime Section is investigating the break-ins at the public storage facility at 508 Route 25A. Back in August, roughly 50 units were broken into or attempted to be broken into. Sometime between 1:30 in the afternoon of the 22nd of August and 9:30, that was the morning of August 23rd. Anyone with any information is asked to contact Suffolk Police. A Farmingdale man now faced multiple charges after an argument turned violent earlier in the week. Police and Nassau officers did respond to Columbia Street Wednesday. After being called about a dispute between a man and a woman, investigators say Saul Sanchez pulled a box cutter on the victim, then assaulted the victim's son and grabbed a machete from his truck and chased the son down the street. Sanchez arrested and charged with robbery, menacing, criminal mischief, and more. For 103.9 LI News Radio, I'm Jay Oliver. Today's news update brought to you by the Town of Islip Industrial Development Agency, where Long Island gets down to business.
4: ABC News, I'm Mike Dabusky. Florida is bracing for a Cat 3 hurricane that's barreling towards Pensacola right now, expected to make landfall in just a few hours. A judge has ordered the federal government not to deport the man who was shot yesterday by ICE agents in New York City. ABC News investigative correspondent Aaron Katursky says Oscar Belgal was shot in the neck while his 5-year-old son was in the car, and now city officials are reacting.
23: The mayor said he called President Trump and Homeland Security Secretary Mark Wayne Mullen demanding an end to ICE enforcement in the city.
24: We want ICE out of our city, ICE out of our schools, ICE out of our hospitals, ICE out of our streets, ICE away from our kids.
23: Sources tell ABC News ICE is increasing its daily arrest targets from 2,000 per day to 3,000 per day. But ICE insists there are no quotas.
4: And conservative commentator Katie Zakaria has been offered a job at the White House as the new press secretary. This is ABC News.
25: From the LI News Radio Weather Center. As from the evening, we'll have partly cloudy skies, overnight low around 46. For Saturday, some clouds, mostly sunny throughout the day. We'll stay dry with a high near 65. Saturday night, mostly cloudy skies, no chance of showers with a low around 52. For Sunday, showers expected mainly in the afternoon with a high near 67. Sunday night, showers expected, overnight low around 58. Columbus Day, chance of rain in the afternoon, mostly cloudy skies, then gradually becoming sunny with a high of 68. From the LI News Weather Center, I'm Chris Keith.
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9: TGIF, everyone. Good afternoon. I hope you are all doing well. Thank you for tuning into the Financial Chick Show today. I am your host, Denise Snowstrom, the CEO and owner of Diversified Financial Solutions, with my co-host, Mike Scudero.
10: Warranted, right?
9: It's been another week, yeah. Yep. I mean, you know, obviously it's been another week, but it's been another week like
10: yep.
9: that.
10: Yep.
9: Yeah. Well, we got this because, you know, your financial chick is here to help you make better financial decisions and choices to improve your life and reduce your anxiety and stress about money, because we take that stress and anxiety right into the office. No, we're good. We're fine.
10: I was going to say something quibby, but that's honestly even better than what I had in mind.
9: We're in control of the situation, although I will say, you know, it is that Amazon, mentality, you know? I mean, we are, here's the problem. Okay. Well, I think most of you know, like, I've celebrated 30 years of business back in May, and, we're in the throes of, like, starting, you know, we're having a party for our clients and colleagues and friends and all, in a couple of weeks. And, you know, so we've been really busy. Not that that's an excuse, but we have a lot of activity right now. There's a lot of people needing to do a lot of things. And probably like 30 years ago, maybe 25, maybe even 20 years ago, I could bang out like a few different applications in a day and be ready to, and take phone calls and have lunch and maybe go to the restroom a couple of times. Today, the applications are enough to bring you to your knees. Like they really, and then it's, you know, there's just all these different vagaries and different things that have to be put in there extra. And the more information, you know, you just kind of get in the zone too, right? You're doing like 19 different things. Something's going to be omitted, not because you want to, or you did it on purpose.
10: But you probably looked at about 110 pages that day. So if you miss a little line on one of those 110, it's a bit inevitable sometimes.
9: And it almost is like, and no offense to compliance, we love compliance, but they love, man, coming back and saying, you miss this, you miss that, you got to do this yet. And I'm like, oh my God, you know. So I had something like that today where everything should be online, right? It's 2026.
10: We're virtual, in the quicker electronic.
9: Quick and fast, and you get to the end, and they're like, oh, but you need a form to do this.
10: Yep.
9: I just put in, and I gave my firstborn, I gave a urine and blood sample, and now you still need a form from the client? Like, why does everything take weeks instead of, like, minutes? Like, it's just crazy.
10: And especially when you have the tasks that really, I guess it's a tough word to use, but theoretically shouldn't require, like, you would just think it's just, like, an easy call-in thing or... And then you just get told, oh yeah, you gotta run 5 laps and then sign a form when you're done.
9: We sound pretty tired today. Sorry guys.
10: I know the mental exhaustion is probably going through the airwaves
9: really,
10: right now.
9: I hear it in your voice.
10: It's good. It's a good problem to have. It's just when it comes.
9: Not complaining, but it's just, you know, just bear with us if you're people that are waiting for applications or emails on information and all of that kind of stuff. We're getting to you. We promise. I wish I could say we were kicking back and eating some bonbons during the day, but we are not.
10: Yeah.
9: I mean, we are just really, really busy. And I hate to say that's always like, everybody's like, oh, I'm so busy. But you know, like, you know, we have a lot of activity right now.
10: Yeah. We're coming out of the fallout from a tidal wave. That's what we're doing.
9: For real.
10: It's a good tidal wave.
9: No, it's good. And we're, you know, just a lot of people are retiring. Hiring and this and investing and, you know, looking to derive income from the money that they may be from a sale of a house or a settlement or, you know, it's all wonderful. But at the same time, I'm not a knee jerk type of person. I really kind of I like to sleep on things and put together a proposal and look at everything and say, all right, how is all this stuff going to fit together? And then is it going to achieve what the client wants? You know, so that takes a little time. I may can slap something together and then go play golf every Friday, but I don't do that. You know, like I take my time in doing it. So I know I shouldn't even be complaining because the beginning of the week.
10: No, I know.
9: Well, I guess all the hard work and the long nights and the days and the weekends and all of that. I was very blessed to be a top producer in my company for 2025. So I just got back from Grand Cayman. We were in Grand Cayman from Saturday, well, through Wednesday. We actually were from Saturday through Wednesday. It was when it all changed, when Wednesday night, when we had our first, there's no direct flights anymore, when we had to go from Grand Cayman to North Carolina to Charlotte, that, you know, everything broke apart at the seams. And, you know, we were supposed to like take off at 6, and then they said it's going to be 9:15, and then 9:45, we get our butts on the plane, we're waiting, and they're like, oh, just kidding, we have a maintenance issue, and then we all had to get off the plane, and then they immediately called it. Like, you know, usually you could fly into, especially New York City, JFK, you could fly in at any hour, there's no... You know, I think MacArthur Airport's a little bit different. After a certain time, they shut it down. You know, if there's a flight coming at 1, 2 o'clock, they usually like say, no, you're going to have to go the next day. Well, anyway, so long story short, they did put us up in a hotel. But I just have to tell the hotel story because this is kind of like what service is today or the lack thereof. Now, the girls were very, very nice. We get there. First of all, it took 19 years to get there because they're like, oh, there'll be a shuttle from the airport to the hotel. Great. That's good. So, the whole, you know, American Airlines, they provided us that. We saw every friggin' shuttle for everything, anything except the one we needed.
10: Mm-hmm.
9: So they did give us money for like, for an Uber. So I said, you know, finally, let's just do that because we got to get some, you know, sleep. Our flight was going to be at 7. We had to be at the airport at like 5:30.
10: Oh, God.
9: And at this point now, it's like 10, maybe 10:30. So anyway, so now we do the Uber. Now the level that we're on, we had to go to a level up. We had to go up a level to get the car. And then we couldn't get the voucher to work. It was just a comedy virus. All right, so we get to the hotel. Now at this point, it's got to be 11:30. I mean, this is like, it was, we talk about time going fast. It was like, you know, 9 midnight, you know?
10: Yeah, it's ridiculous.
9: So we get to the hotel. All right, they give us room, check us in, the whole thing. We go up to the room. We didn't really have anything. I didn't have my luggage. Everything was on the plane, you know, so we just had our carry-on, so very little to nothing. So it was kind of like sleep, get up, and move, you know? So we kind of put everything out, and then my husband's like, don't get too settled. There's no water in the toilet bowl. I'm like, oh, that's great. That seems like it'll be a bit of an issue.
10: There's no way.
9: Oh, my God. No, for real. So, okay, so we gather our stuff. Well, he called them, and he'll come back down to go back down to the lobby area. Okay, great. So let's give him another room. Give another room. And we go up, and I key in. And my husband's like, you know, Rob's standing next to me. And there's someone taking a shower and all their stuff is on the bed. And I see shoes and I close the door and then I go downstairs and I'm like, okay, the second room, there were people in that room. How do they not know that? I mean, don't you know? Like, don't you have a
10: date, like a, like in the computer,
9: in
10: yeah.
9: the computer, even if you have a little grid, I don't know. So that was a little, thank God I didn't see any, I didn't go eye to eye with anybody. So that was good. So, cause that would have been frightful. But anyway, so then we go back down. So now I'm like, okay, listen, either this is going to be three's a charm or three strikes you're out. We need another room. So she went up and looked at the room and then came back down and then we went to the room at this point. And now I'm jazzed. Now I'm, you know, now the adrenaline's going. I got to sleep now. I'm not sleeping.
10: No. No. Your blood's pumping. No. No.
9: So maybe 2 hours, maybe 2.5 hours logged in. And then we eventually got home. We were supposed to be home on Wednesday night around 8. Well, I would say about 9:30 after driving home from JFK. We didn't get into the house till 11 a.m. on Thursday. Excuse me. Yeah. So that kind of put a little, you know, chink in the armor. Kind of, you say?
10: That was a massive monkey wrench, yeah.
9: Yeah, no, it wasn't pretty. But Grand Cayman, definite must. The people are so nice. Beautiful island. We swam with the stingrays. We held starfish. Went to a bioluminescence area. And we snorkeled by a reef. And the magic carpet ride. There was like, you know, there was like, there was like a mat. And we were just going to another area. So the catamaran, captain said, yeah, no, you guys can stay there. So it was myself, my husband, and some other guy. And we thought we'd just do a nice slow ride. Well, he put up the throttle and oh my gosh, I almost flew off into the Caribbean Sea. But anyway, but a lot of fun. Yeah, really, really good. So yeah, I can't really complain. So I had a great week, but, it's Friday. Holy moly.
10: Yeah.
9: And a Columbus Day weekend to boot.
10: Yeah, my God.
9: How did that happen?
10: We were at the office before you mentioned a holiday Monday. I'm like, oh, my God.
9: And you're like,
10: remember.
9: Man. Yeah, because I think most everything's closed. You've got your, you know, no post office. And
10: yeah.
9: It's insane. Well, I'm sorry. I really commandeered that segment.
10: No,
9: you
10: this
9: know, with
10: yeah,
9: all that. We honestly never really got to talk about. Since I got back, we haven't really talked.
10: Yeah,
9: you
10: had an eventful week. Yeah, how you doing? How was your week? How was your Monday through Wednesday?
9: Yeah, just absolutely crazy. So, but we're gonna get into some financial stuff and a lot of assorted things. So stay tuned. We're gonna head into our first break. You are listening to the Financial Chick Show.
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2: 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It is sponsored by the Town of Islip, IDA, in case you missed it. You'll hear excerpts of conversations with the Sarge, Joe Jacklin on the Crime Report, the financials with Craig Ferentino, also Dr. Rachel Ehrenfeld and Michael Letts. 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
9: Welcome back. 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I am the Financial Chick, Denise Nostrom, with my co-host, Mike Scudero.
10: It's like a weird standoff now. Like,
9: I know,
10: who's
9: like,
10: going to say?
9: Who's going to say his name? Is it going to be me? Is it going to be you? We'll have to talk about that. Yeah. We do no prep. No, that we do a lot of prep.
10: You do.
9: Wink,
10: well,
9: wink.
10: That's,
9: no,
10: well,
9: I
10: you
9: do.
10: You
9: I
10: do
9: prep. But, do. Like, I feel like, you know, I have OCD. So, like, I have a lot, you know what I mean? I really... Unless everything's in order 110%, I'm out of my mind. No, it's, but so it's okay.
10: It's so funny. You and I both have OCD with a lot of things, but then with our sleep and then with our times of eating lunch, none.
9: Oh,
10: no, like today.
9: Today was dinner. You know, lunch, dinner.
10: 2 o'clock. Mike, did you eat lunch? Nope. Neither have I.
9: I know. It's really bad. It's so bad.
10: Well, because we're the same with that. When we're getting a lot of stuff done, and we just keep motoring through, like, I'm going to get that stuff. It won't take too long. And then it's 2:30.
9: And then we were like, and then I was like trying to, cause like to get myself, I'm like, all right, after this song, I'm going to go get lunch.
10: And then right after the song, we're,
9: like,
10: we're like, we're not done yet.
9: I got to keep going. I still have more to do. Yeah, we have a lot of issues.
10: We got a lot of stuff unlocked, but then a few things we have to work on.
9: Yeah.
10: That's
9: all right. You know. Yeah, whatever. We're good.
10: We're all a work
9: in
10: progress.
9: We make it happen. We're really hard on ourselves, but there's people that really aren't.
10: Let's vindicate ourselves and just do the vague expression, we are all a work in progress.
9: Yeah,
10: all
9: right.
10: Let's just go with that.
9: There you go. There you go.
10: Let's go with that. Vindicate ourselves.
9: Well, yeah, we are in the last quarter of 2026. So it's very interesting when you're in the financial services field or, you know, we go by quarters. Everything in our life is a quarter. Well, we just finished the third quarter. We're going into earnings season and we're in the fourth quarter now. The statements are coming out. A little bit of a tough quarter. You know, but we're going to talk about some numbers and the year has been phenomenal. You know, we do have the upticks. We do have some pullbacks. You know, we've experienced a little bit of a pullback, but I mean, literally, I was just working on a report for a client next week and we ran something at the end of September and she's up, you know, about 2% since then. So, you know, don't ever get nervous. We're already the 9th of October. So just in those like couple weeks, the market's been up. So it's been pretty wild. But yeah, so in some, you know, we're always in good news Friday. We always want to make it good. So, and like I said, welcome to the fourth quarter and good news historically and seasonally. It's the stock market's favorite time of the year. It's the most. No, I'm not kidding. Okay. since 1950, the S&P 500 has finished quarter four higher in 61 out of 76 years. It's pretty good.
10: Wow.
9: Averaging a gain of about 4.2%. Now mind, that's just a quarter. While the first and second quarters averaged roughly 2% and the third less than 1%. Then again, the market entered quarter four of 1987 up more than 30% for the year and still gave back 23%. So seasonality is a tailwind, not a guarantee, but 87 was a tough year. That was, you know, a little bit of a crazy, the crash and all that. And that's according to Motley Fool, September 20th of this year.
10: Wow.
9: So pretty wild.
10: That's been the experience since I started working with you. The fourth quarter has always been like a bright spot.
9: Yeah.
10: I've noticed that.
9: Yeah, well,
10: that was the first turnaround in 2023 when we were working
9: exactly.
10: together. Really,
9: it was
10: the
9: end
10: quarter.
9: Of October. Yeah.
10: Yeah.
9: Exactly. The whole year was terrible, and then it pulls it out at the end. That was based on the Fed, though, too. The Fed gave guidance that they weren't going to increase rates anymore. So that was a big announcement at that time. You know. And yeah, I could tell my voice is a little bit scratchy. So again, coming home on airplanes, I don't know, going there, you don't, you normally get sick. Coming home, I feel like, I don't know, whatever happens, whether your resistance down and, you know, I feel great. Just my voice is a little scratchy today.
10: You got to pay the toll, I guess.
9: I guess so. Is it expensive?
10: You tell me, how does your throat feel?
9: Oh, no, I feel okay. It just, I could feel it like in my nose, nasally, whatever.
10: Yeah.
9: But yeah, let's take a look at some numbers. This is through Friday, October 2nd. Can it be October 2nd?
10: I have no words.
9: I can't believe it. All right. So year to date, the S&P 500. Well, let's go here. Now, you know, we always talk about this. So you can know the answer. But what is a good average for the market?

0: what some of these numbers are. The S&P 500 year to date is up 13.8%, and this is through Friday, last Friday. The Dow Jones is up 7.8%. The NASDAQ's up 17.5%.
1: Wow.
0: And international foreign stocks are up 9.7%. And then the big winner of all is emerging markets, which is up 24%, which is crazy.
1: And that's after we saw some decent volatility lately.
0: Mm-hmm.
1: And still all those up numbers. That's insane.
0: Absolutely. You know, and then the year over year from last October to this October, pretty much are all double digit. So, you know, even the Dow Jones, if we looked at it from a year over year standpoint, 11.8%. So even if wow. you getting your statements and you're like, oh my gosh, you know, like I've lost some money, and it's like going from 15 to 13.5, you know, like in the most part, depending on what you're in. I don't know what you're in, so don't take that to heart, but, you know, just look at the big picture. And what we always talk about is the rebalancing. Make sure you take out of things that are not doing as well. Or things that are, excuse me, that are doing well, going into things that are not doing as well. Selling high and buying low. Yeah. It's that time. And I always talk about it. And there's always a good time to do that, because there's always winners and losers. And, especially with something like that. And emerging markets, which would be, kind of like the BRIC countries, Brazil, Russia, India, China. It's not really a sector that most people have in their portfolios. I would say out of 9.5% of the 401ks or 403bs out there, they don't even have it as an offering. So that's why sometimes we say to people, you know, you have your 401k, you want to manage your money on the outside a little bit differently. Maybe incorporate things that you don't have in your 401k outside, so you can really spread your risk and spread your wealth, you know, around.
1: Yeah.
0: Makes
1: I mean,
0: sense.
1: There's rebalancing for sure. And there's with a lot of new investing, something else that I've seen you doing, and it's a good strategy to talk about is dollar cost averaging,
0: mm-hmm.
1: getting
0: mm-hmm.
1: in low and then. Spreading that cost out so that you spend less for more down the road when the market comes back.
0: Yep, absolutely.
1: So it's a lot of strategies to implement in times where you might see some volatility in preparation for it to really, I mean, I would say take off, but the numbers are already pretty good from what you just read. So, like,
0: well, and there's a couple of things. Like, it's just a very, well, it's always an interesting environment. Just always a different story. So, we obviously have a little thing called the midterm elections that are going to be happening very soon. 25 days until the midterm elections. We've heard that Iran, and I think we talked about this either last week or the week before, is not going to do any deal until the midterm elections. So they're holding.
1: I'm shocked, I tell you. I am shocked.
0: Mind-boggling, right? Absolutely crazy. So, you know, that speaks volumes. It kind of says a lot. You know, they're holding out and hoping that and the media really helps to fan that flame that, you know, things are not great and things that, well, let me tell you something. I was in several airports and, you know, traveling. People are spending money. Like, it is not, you know, and you know, flying, obviously with jet fuel and stuff like that, that's all going to be more expensive at this time. But people, we're seeing people walk right past right now coming off a plane. People are still doing their thing.
1: And the roads are as congested as ever, as always. I know, granted, we live on Long Island, but still, that's to be said. People are going places and they're driving. That costs money with gas, you know, so people are around everywhere you go. I'm always telling family and friends, like, I can't even do anything because of the traffic and the crowds at the place wherever you're going. There's always people around.
0: I know.
1: It's very interesting.
0: Even when you go to eat, you know, you have to wait, like, you know, 45. Like, oh, it's going to be an hour wait.
1: Yeah.
0: It's just like, do people have kitchens in their houses anymore? we always make that joke.
1: Even during the day, whenever you and I will do something, like if we have to run something in the middle of the day, like I know you and I always joke around, like, do people work anymore? Like, even like whenever my fiance Victoria was out the other day in the middle of the day, she had the day off. And she was like, the people. I'm like, yep. Denise and I make that joke all the time. We're like,
0: it's
1: people
0: crazy.
1: Just all around, no matter what the day, time.
0: I know. Funny. Well, we're running into a break, but let's talk. We'll talk a little bit more about that, because we do have a different economic basis here. Like, you know, where people are working from home, or, you know, there's different things. So I definitely want to talk about that.
1: Yeah.
0: And we have some breaking news. Oh my God. I've always wanted to say that on the line, on the air. I have some information about diesel fuel. So, and I know my husband's going to be very excited about that. So stay tuned. We're going to our break.
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1: For 103.9 LI News Radio, I'm J. Oliver Veskett is looking into what caused a boat to catch fire in a Bayshore marina. Happened outside Nicky's on the Bay Wednesday. Crews able to get to the blaze, put it out in less than an hour. The boat was torched, but no one, fortunately, was on board at the time. Two Florida men now facing charges related to a more than 300-kilogram cocaine bust in Plainview. Daniel Santana, Michael Vieira arrested back in January outside the Holiday Inn on Sunnyside Boulevard. Detectives said the drugs were packaged into 312 individually wrapped packages in multiple suitcases inside a pickup truck. Two were indicted on major traffic charges on the island yesterday in court. Situation all regarding investigators looking into what caused a boat to catch fire in a Bayshore marina. Happened outside Nicky's on the Bay Wednesday. Crews able to put out that blaze in less than 60 minutes. That boat was torched. No one was on board at the time. For 103.9 LI News Radio, I'm Jay Oliver. Today's news update brought to you by the Town of Islip Industrial Development Agency, where Long Island gets down to business.
2: ABC News, I'm Mike Dabusky. Florida is bracing for a Cat 3 hurricane that's barreling towards Pensacola right now, expected to make landfall in just a few hours. A judge has ordered the federal government not to deport the man who was shot yesterday by ICE agents in New York City. ABC News investigative correspondent Aaron Katursky says Oscar Belgal was shot in the neck while his five-year-old son was in the car, and now city officials are reacting.
3: The mayor said he called President Trump and Homeland Security Secretary Mark Wayne Mullen demanding an end to ICE enforcement in the city.
4: We want ICE out of our city, ICE out of our schools, ICE out of our hospitals, ICE out of our streets, ICE away from our kids.
3: Sources tell ABC News ICE is increasing its daily arrest targets from 2,000 per day to 3,000 per day. But ICE insists there are no quotas.
2: And conservative commentator Katie Zakaria has been offered a job at the White House as the new press secretary. This is ABC News.
5: From the LI News Radio Weather Center, for tonight, our skies are going to be partially cloudy and you can expect the low down to around 46 degrees. Winds out of the northwest 3 to 7 miles per hour. Saturday, we're going to have mostly sunny skies all day with a high temperature near 65. Winds out of the north 3 to 6 miles per hour. And looking at Saturday night, skies are going to become mostly cloudy. We're going to have a low temperature down to around 52 degrees. From the LI News Weather Center, I'm Keith Maloney.
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11: 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We're here to help you on your financial journey. Over the years, things change, and we're here to help you make those changes and navigate that journey. Right, Mike?
12: Yep. Yeah.
11: Mike's a little sleepy
12: today. That's
11: the
12: expectation. Yeah.
11: Yeah, no, we're trying our best. We're trying our best. Well, you know, I spoke about before the break about some great news. Well, first of all, we'll kind of talk about that. You know, we're kind of about 3 to 3.5 year bull market. And bull market meaning good market, bear, not so good market. So just a little definitions there. But yeah, so the bull market is rocking and rolling. And the biggest thing, you know, the elephant in the room is the fuel. You know, oil has been crazy. But as we said, I still feel there's something going on, because the price of oil has been bouncing around $90 to $91. We've had price of oil at like $140, $150, and we had prices just like we have right now.
12: Yeah.
11: So I'm still trying to see what the heck is going on, if there's price gouging or there's just something else going on.
12: Yeah, I've been saying for a while now, tell my fiance, tell my friends and family, like, the math is not mathing right now.
11: No,
12: just not. Looking back with how things were at certain periods of time, that's the blessing of history. You can go back and compare. Yeah. You understand that things grow, inflation's a thing, but I mean, when it comes to oil and gas, and you compare, and you're like, it's not tracking right now.
11: The last administration, I mean, I think the barrel went up to like, I think it was like around $140, $150.
12: Yeah.
11: And, you know, gas prices were pretty high, and so there's a lot of stuff going on, but right before the show, and this is the breaking news, President Trump just signed an agreement with, very interestingly enough, Russian President Putin. And in doing so, he has negotiated for us to get 300 tons of diesel fuel to America. It's going to start in November. And this is great news because, well, my husband's a truck driver, and diesel fuel being high sixes to low sevens is extremely devastating. And I hear that word all the time when we're at home. He says it quite a bit. And it's tough. It's been really tough because as a business owner, a small business owner, you know, you have to handle all the expenses, you know. So he goes in and out of New York. So he has the tolls. Thanks, Hochul, for all that stuff. And then we got the tolls and we've got, you know, the diesel fuel. And then, oh, my God, truck insurance. you know, went up so much. We talked about that last week, if you listen to the show, about people driving like loony bins. You know, if we don't stop that, everything's just going to continue to go extremely out of sight, which it already has.
12: Yeah.
11: But hopefully this agreement with Putin, again, very interesting, but with that diesel fuel, we're going to be getting that onboarded here and hopefully reducing the prices. And that's going to reduce the prices of everything, because my husband moves cars, or if you're moving food, or if you're moving whatever you're moving, everything runs by – goes by a truck.
12: Yeah.
11: So – and that diesel fuel has to be part of that – the price. So so hopefully this will give us some needed relief, because we all need that, and hopefully we can get this together.
12: Yeah, we need to relieve people like Rob, because, mm-hmm. again, without him, we talk about like how small businesses are the backbone of the economy, and they are.
11: Always.
12: People like Rob and yourself, definitely very much so. But Rob and all of his fellow coworkers in that field, yeah, if they stop, I think people would be surprised to see how much society would just like crack.
11: You are not lying.
12: Like all yeah. society, like the things that wouldn't be delivered, food to your supermarkets.
11: Yeah.
12: Oh, the whole like it
11: just doesn't
12: like,
11: appear in the back of the store.
12: No,
11: it's brought there. You know, truckers are pretty important. I know people are like, oh my god, on the roads, they like make me nervous. I would say most truck drivers are pretty good, yeah. you know, but in everything. You don't have good priests either, but, you know, we're not. So, like, it happens in every field, right?
12: Bad apples everywhere.
11: Yep. Absolutely.
12: And good apples everywhere.
11: Absolutely. Yeah. I mean, so, these guys have to have their CDLs and a lot of, you know, I mean, they get drug tested. I know. I see all the stuff that he has to do and all the things, all the hoops. See, most of us don't realize that. You don't see the back stuff. You don't see this, the all the extra things that happen that are not out there.
12: Yeah.
11: You know?
12: Yeah, that's why it's important to shed light on that and how important.
11: So it really
12: that's,
11: does.
12: So that would be a big thing for people like Rob. You hope it helps. And it's just also you were talking about like factors that could be going into it. I was thinking as you were talking too, like the fact that like the midterm election's coming up. We've been talking about that. That's a factor for sure. Like for all of this. And it's good that something like this, that Donald does something like this before that, because I mean, with all the talks going on with this upcoming election.
11: Well, here's the thing. You know, the media is talking about all the negative stuff. I being in this other country and talking to people from all over our country, you know, people from California and Ohio, Indiana, Alabama, or Oklahoma City. You know, in all of our different areas and seeing what's going on in those particular areas, it's really the media that's saying, yeah, it is tough, but it's not as bad as – it was still bad, I should say, during the last administration. And the thing is, unfortunately, it wasn't like, oh, the high prices now. The high prices were there already, that we know everything goes up every year. Car insurance goes up, real estate taxes. That's what's happened. So they're blaming – so like – all of the commercials that you hear, oh, it's this and this, that, all the negativity. If you keep, it's just like if you keep saying to somebody, oh, you're not very attractive, or you're really fat, or you're going to believe it. So the media keeps saying how awful and how terrible everything is, and people believing that, and they're willing to kind of pull the lever, or I don't think we do that anymore, but fill in the dots, on election day based on something against, not with the people that's, they have nothing.
12: Yeah.
11: You know, most people are just complaining about what's happening, but what are you going to do? I'm a person. I like to get results. I like to get things done. And I really am not hearing a lot of that stuff. So I really hope, I'm telling you, this is a pretty important midterm election. And I just hope that people will think with their heads and not, you know, don't follow the sheep and just take what the media is saying and all that kind of stuff.
12: We always talk about it. Use research and objectivity, not emotions,
11: mm-hmm.
12: and just hurt feelings over things that you were told that might not even be true.
11: Yep. Yep.
12: It's very, very important. And a lot is at stake now, probably more so than ever, some might say, especially when it comes to New York. So please make sure you make a wise decision.
11: For sure. Well, there's a very interesting thing. I'll just go off the line here. But did you see or do you know who Deborah Messing is?
12: The name, yes, vaguely though.
11: Will and Grace.
12: Yes.
11: Okay.
12: Yep.
11: The redhead.
12: Uh-huh. Yep. Correct. Yep.
11: Typical extreme liberal, you know,
12: mm-hmm.
11: and she has endorsed Blakeman in a big way. And one of the big reasons why she is doing and stepping from her side to the other side is because of her Jewish heritage. She's just like, we cannot have what's going on right now. And I think that's a big thing, because I don't understand, especially in the Jewish community, how they can vote. I know they always go vote one way, typically, not everybody, but mostly Democrat. But, you know, you're voting on in people that really are not very fond of that, of the Jewish community.
12: And I
11: don't understand that. It just, it's very interesting.
12: I was literally just going to say, we talk about that quite a bit. And so that's actually a very refreshing story to hear, that someone actually went down that path.
11: Like, I was so thrilled to, I saw that while I was away, actually. And I was like kind of shocked. I thought it was AI. I thought it was a lie, you know, and then they actually had a video with her, and she met with him, and they were talking and everything like that. And, you know, being a lifelong New Yorker, as I know you are as well, I do love New York, you know, and it's just not going in a good direction. And, you know, we do, and I know the DSA, they want to get rid of the presidents, and they want to get rid of the Senate. And listen, we need balance here. And New York hasn't been balanced in quite some time. Let's get some balance and see if we can do better. Our roads are horrible. We got a lot of problems. And we have one party rule, except on Long Island. But for the state, it's like one party rule, Democrats. It's not that great here, and everybody's leaving. So, yeah. I mean, we got to wake up at some point. We got 25 days. So people, let's get, I didn't even expect this to go this route here, but it's pretty important. It's pretty important. And let me tell you that my goal is to help you all monetarily. And if I can't get support from elected officials, where we're just getting screwed left and right, it's hard for me to do my job.
12: It's all linked.
11: And I don't want to leave either, but, you know, who knows? We may have to.
12: It's all linked and it's all connected. So just...
11: Absolutely.
12: It's so important.
11: All right, we're going to pivot back. We got one more segment. I had to get aggravated that segment, but we're going to pick it up and be happy again. We're going to talk about some final things in our last segment. I think we might do some sports, too, so stay tuned for that. It's not a good thing, but exactly. Zach, our engineer... Well, before when I said I swam with the Stingrays, he's like, oh, didn't the Yankees too? That's just a little teaser of what we're going to talk about. I'm sure you know already, but we'll stay tuned. We got one more segment for the weekend.
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17: 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I am on assignment at Comic-Con. Be hanging out with Wonder Woman and Wonder If It's a Woman. You know how they do on the west side of Manhattan. But you'll see all the footage on TV this weekend. And in the meantime, Rich Zeoli will opiate the masses with the wit and wisdom that only he has. A big Friday episode of Fox Across America with Rich Zeoli. That's tonight, 10 p.m. to 1 a.m. right here on 103.9 LI News Radio.
11: Welcome back. You're listening to the Financial Chick Show. Denise Nostrom and Mike Scudero. All right, I did most of the talking for this whole entire show. Sorry, Mike. Not even giving you any play over there with the mic.
18: You're good.
11: But yeah, so what do you got to say? Say something good. We need some good stuff.
12: Well, why don't we – I'm going to make sure we end good then.
11: Okay, all right, where to start? Okay, we're going to start with the
12: right.
11: Okay,
12: and since
11: right.
12: you and since you had mentioned this first before the break, let's get it over with.
11: I stink as a person.
12: So we'll actually start with good, and then we're unfortunately going to go down a little bit of a path of bad, because the good part is the fact that Yankees ace Cam Schlittler, who actually grew up a Red Sox fan in Walpole, Massachusetts. Am I pronouncing that right? Walpole?
11: I believe so.
12: Yeah. He beat the Red Sox in game one of the wild card round last Tuesday. Six career starts versus the Red Sox. He has an ERA of .47 and 11.41 strikeouts per nine, which I can confirm is absolutely just, it's video game
11: epic
12: numbers. It's actually better than video game numbers.
11: Uh-huh.
12: A combo that has not been achieved by another Major League Baseball pitcher since 1913.
11: Wow. Wow.
12: Yeah, he is the Red Sox literal birth father. He owns them. So that's great.
11: That is really good.
12: What happened
11: however,
12: after that, what happened after that was not so great because it was the exact same thing virtually as last year, where the Yankees defeat the Red Sox in the wild card round, and then they go on to face a division rival who won the division over them for the second year in a row. Mm-hmm. Last year was Toronto. This year it's Tampa, hence your teaser, swimming with Stingrays and
11: yes.
12: Rays. They swam with the Rays. Mm-hmm. And got absolutely annihilated.
11: And they drowned.
12: Exactly. They got drowned, stung, until they were just charred.
11: Okay.
12: That's right. What happened. They got completely swept and absolutely manhandled. Dog walked, even if you will.
11: Oh, my goodness.
12: And they got
11: Zach.
12: Are you enjoying my terminology?
15: I love it. It was a very successful hate watch week for me. The Phillies lost, the Braves lost, and the Yankees lost.
12: Yeah,
15: it was great.
12: Dude. Yeah, dude. Yeah. So... It was hard. That was fantastic.
11: Hard.
12: So the Yankees made, on the scoreboard, four errors in one game.
11: Oh, my gosh.
12: In game two, three errors coming in the first inning alone, by the way.
11: My God.
15: May I interject a stat about that?
12: Sure.
15: It was they had the same amount of errors as they had hits.
12: Yes.
15: Oh.
12: And well, I actually argue they should have more errors because four were recorded. There should have been one more that was on the scoreboard than taken away after the game was done, or maybe towards the end of the game was taken away.
15: I think they adjusted it during the game.
12: Because I guess the official scorer was a cousin of Brian Cashman. I don't know.
11: Oh.
12: But
11: we don't want to make this look that bad.
12: Yeah. One could argue, though, that as far as overall mistakes, it probably could have been about seven on the scoreboard.
11: Oh.
12: And it would have been fine. Did you know that every infielder had an error?
11: Oh, my goodness.
12: Third, short, second, first, catcher.
11: It's like the Bad News Bears, right?
12: Yeah.
15: It was not great.
12: No. I would rival it, actually. The only thing being different, making the World Series worse, was the fact that it was the World Series 2 years ago, and the Yankees had those three errors in the fifth inning of Game 5.
15: And it was at home, too. At least that
12: Correct.
15: Game was on the road.
12: Correct. This is what they do. They're regular season merchants now. What used to be the great championship Yankees, they're regular season merchants. Let's go out and win over 90 and then humiliate ourselves in October. That's the annual occurrence now. And people celebrating on your turf too. That's another thing. The Rays celebrated twice at Yankee Stadium in 1 week in the last couple of weeks when they won the division here and then when they beat us in the playoffs.
11: Oh my gosh.
12: Fantastic. If that wasn't enough negativity for you, let's get to some positivity. Screw the
11: Yankees.
12: Okay,
11: well, we had the Knicks and the Long Island Ducks won.
12: Yep.
11: They were winners.
15: Rangers playing well to start the season.
11: Go. Let's go Rangers.
12: Yep.
11: Woo. All right. Okay.
12: Love that. All right, so now let's shift to the positive.
11: Amen.
12: Are we
11: that
12: ready?
11: That was torture.
12: Okay. So you were just to follow up on what you were saying with a lot of the positive market numbers lately, even though people may have heard things were a bit volatile in quarter three, which they were, but this headline called Heavyweight Champion, interesting here. At the end of quarter three, technology's weighting in the S&P 500 hit a record 39.71%, so hugging 40,
11: yep.
12: More than the weight of the index's eight smallest sectors combined, which is 39%, exactly. Tech is now also 28.3 percentage points bigger than the second largest sector, which is financials, at 11.4%.
11: Wow.
12: So I guess that's why you see the S&P and the NASDAQ moving in tandem so much now, because, I mean, tech's got such a massive role in the S&P
11: it's
12: now.
11: It's totally taken over. And it's very difficult to find mutual funds or any portfolios that are not so heavily weighted in tech. That's where all the play is.
12: And just when you think it's coming back down, because it's been raging so severely for so long now, and then it'll have like a sharp pullback,
11: sure.
12: But then it rages even past what it was before that, in quickly too.
11: Yep. Yep.
12: It's crazy.
11: I know. It's a wild time.
12: Yeah. So this one on September 29th, the Treasury Department announced that it would auto-enroll more than 60 million children into Trump accounts. We talked about Trump accounts a lot on this show.
11: Mm-hmm.
12: Replacing the previous framework that required parents or guardians to sign children up. Though 73 million children were eligible, Treasury Secretary Bessent said that as of September 15th, just 7 to 8 million had been enrolled.
11: So he said, please, this is money for your child. And even if you do nothing, well, if you do nothing, like add nothing to it, just take your $1,000, your child will have $6,000 when they're 18.
12: Yeah.
11: So, you know, that's something, that's just take advantage of it. And it's a good thing, you know, that you can work with your child. And the fact is now for many of you, you don't have to do anything. It's just going to happen. So definitely take a peek and we'll have to kind of do a follow up on that test to make sure that you know that you have it. Or then if you had a baby, between this, the times 2025, 2028, yeah. You know, you have that money there and don't lose it.
12: Yeah, get a jump start on the future.
11: Exactly.
12: We even had that in our newsletter.
11: We did. We just sent a newsletter to the clients, sure.
12: And my barber is actually getting ready to have a kid in the next 3 months or so. I mentioned it to him.
11: Oh,
12: like, make sure you look into that.
11: Beautiful.
12: For your kid. Get a jump start.
11: Absolutely.
12: Yep. So this one, headline called Top Heavy, the reason being the richest 0.1% of Americans hold nearly 15% of the nation's wealth, which is about $28 trillion. And their wealth has more than doubled since 2019. The average household in this group is worth more than $200 million. And by comparison, it takes a net worth of at least $15 million to join the top 1% and $1.8 million to crack the top 10%.
11: Okay. Well, look at $1.8 million, you know, to crack the top 10%. I'll get that out eventually. You know, when you look at a lot of people, if you take your home and, you know, 401ks, I mean, we're seeing some 401k balances that are pretty up there at this point. So, you know, it's just consistency. And these numbers sound so crazy. But, you know, especially with the top people, a lot of that has to do with real estate. I mean, look where homes are. I mean, hopefully they'll come down again. But, you know, it just homes have like doubled, you know, over the time. Mine certainly has over time. And so that's a big part of the ingredient of it all. You know?
12: I'll be first in line to say hope it comes down because probably in the next 2 to 3 years I'll be looking around.
11: Exactly.
12: So
11: exactly.
12: See where it's at by then. Anything could change in that much time. But you hope.
11: Well, you know, you'll make it.
12: Yeah. And back to some market numbers. We'll end off on a positive here for the final one. Since 1928, actually, this goes back to a lot of what you were saying before. Since 1928, quarter four has consistently been the strongest quarter of the year for the S&P 500 with an average gain of 2.9% and positive returns 75% of the time. In midterm election years like 2026, this is a really fun fact right here, the index's quarter four performance has been even stronger with an average gain of 5.6% and positive returns 83% of the time. So
11: that's
12: that midterm election fact is a very fun fact coming up for what we got.
11: And it's going to be an interesting thing, especially if, you know, after the midterms, we're going to see how that all plays out. But, you know, when we get this whole Iran thing settled, and I mean, hopefully one day the Ukraine and Russian war will end. And, you know, which is very funny because, you know, like think of all the money the last administration gave to fuel that one, but no one's remembering that part. But yeah, so, I mean, there's a lot of things that, you know, the market could just propel up very quickly once these things are settled. So if you're not in the game, get in the game. And if you have a portfolio, definitely take a look at your portfolio and get it poised for the last quarter. And if you need help, you know where we are, right?
12: Yeah, exactly.
11: So, yeah, so we got Columbus Day weekend. Some of you were off on Monday. I know we have, I think most of the things are closed. The banks and the stock market isn't, but banks and, why can't I think?
12: Schools are closed.
11: And, yeah, so it'll be kind of a quiet day and a long weekend for some of you. And, I know it's the last weekend at Fire Island. They're closing up. Ugh. Watch Hill, Davis, last one. And then it's going to be shut down.
12: I'm
11: so whether you like it or not, it's going to happen. Well, listen, thank you for tuning in today. We appreciate you and, we look forward to spending time with you next Friday.
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1: For 103.9 LI News Radio, I'm Jay Oliver. Concerns mounting over flock safety cameras and their use on Long Island yesterday. Sub-County Public Safety Committee hosted a public hearing on the use and potential misuse of the technology. Representatives from flock there present and all to answer questions, heated ones, regarding the scope of the system's camera network. Flock Senior Director of Public Affairs said the flock has withstood repeated legal scrutiny and maintains the technology is a, quote, law enforcement tool and nothing else. Two Florida men now facing charges related to a more than 300-kilogram cocaine bust in plain view. Daniel Santana and Michael Vieira were arrested back in January outside the Holiday Inn on Sunnyside Boulevard. Detectives say the drugs were packed into 312 individually wrapped packages in multiple suitcases inside a pickup truck. The two were indicted on major traffic charges in a Long Island court yesterday. For 103.9 LI News Radio, I'm Jay Oliver. Today's news update brought to you by the Town of Islip Industrial Development Agency, where Long Island gets down to business.
2: ABC News, I'm Mike Dabusky. Much of the Florida panhandle is bracing right now for Hurricane Isaias, expected to make landfall in just a few hours. ABC's Stephanie Ramos is in Pensacola, directly in the storm's path.
20: Officials have been urging residents here that if they are in evacuation zones, they need to leave. They need to leave their home. And we've been here since yesterday. We've seen a lot of people heading to the grocery store. They've been stocking up, getting those essentials, and we've seen folks filling up their gas tank. But for those that are in evacuation zones, hopefully they have heeded those warnings. I will say when I was landing, there were a lot of people that were heading out of here.
2: Panama has been rocked by yet another powerful earthquake, a 6.6 on the Richter scale, according to the U.S. Geological Survey. Earlier today, that country was hit with a 7.7 magnitude quake. And the CDC now says that measles outbreak has topped 4,000 cases across 45 states, the highest level since 1991. This is ABC News.
5: From the LI News Radio Weather Center, for tonight, our skies are going to be partially cloudy and you can expect a low down to around 46 degrees. Winds out of the northwest 3 to 7 miles per hour. Saturday, we're going to have mostly sunny skies all day with a high temperature near 65. Winds out of the north 3 to 6 miles per hour. And looking at Saturday night, skies are going to become mostly cloudy. We're going to have a low temperature down to around 52 degrees. From the LI News Weather Center, I'm Keith Maloney.
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7: I'd like to welcome everyone. Frank McKay here. So much more importantly, a man who does a lot of things very, very well. He is an actor, and most people know him as that, but just a terrific writer. He's a filmmaker, and you've known him from Black-ish and The Last OG and Superfly, Straight Outta Compton. And I'll tell you what, I saw something a while ago, and I was shocked. I didn't know that he had made it, but it was a short, and I loved it. And it's called, I think, and he'll forgive me if I got it wrong, Who the F is Uncle Joe? And I thought it I thought it was so terrific. It's a must watch, guys, if you see it. But this is a Renaissance man. He's an entrepreneur. He is a, like I said, producer, writer, a little bit of everything. His latest, right? Oh, I can't even say his latest. He's got a million things going on. But Sneakerheads, Project Power, what is it, Wonder Years coming up. But he's got Heels, which is an upcoming wrestling drama on Stars. I haven't seen that one yet, but anything with this guy in it, I'm going to see. Alan Maldonado is our very special guest. How are you, Alan?
8: Wow, man. What an incredible intro, man. Thank you, man. You made me tired just by listing all those things.
7: Yeah, I think of that. When guys like you, you don't seem, or I should say, you seem to have like this extra energy supply somewhere, and you just seem to get things done. And you never look tired to me. Whenever I see you in interviews or I see you talking somewhere, you seem like you got this tons of energy. How about it? I mean, does it ever wear you down?
8: Well, you know what? I'll say this. The pandemic and the quarantine did wonders for me, being that it was 5 years of that, like working on three shows at once and writing for two, kind of back to back. I needed a break and I didn't even know it.
7: Yeah, right.
8: I didn't even know it. So being able to reset, it was interesting, like, you know, the psyche of it all, being that I spent more time being other people than myself during those 5 years. So the quarantine really got me, it really gave me the opportunity to kind of relearn myself. It's out of love. It's a labor of love, man. I really understand. I remember working a 9-to-5. I remember working at Denny's and Burlington Coat Factory 40 hours and 7 days a week, you know, the graveyard shift. So to be able to do what I do as an actor and, you know, make the money that I make from it, I appreciate it wholeheartedly. And I don't want to take it for granted. My mother is a blue collar, wake up at 4 o'clock in the morning and come back at 8. That's how I grew up. So out of respect to her and everybody that gets up and do that, I try to do the same, you know, given the opportunity that I've been given.
7: It's amazing. The body of work that you put together is incredible, but the quality in that body is just so impressive. And you're a young guy. I don't even think you're 40 years old. Jeez. I mean,
8: not yet. 38, maybe.
7: Yeah. Well, hey, let me ask you that. I mean, as you become a little more veteran, you've been a veteran for a while, even, you know, in your early 30s, you had done a lot of stuff. Do you find it's easier to kind of, I don't know, look at other folks? You're, you know, maybe a mentor to many now, and at the same time, there's still guys that have been, guys and gals that have been in business a lot longer. You're in kind of a weird situation, you know, like a spot, but a very favorable one, I would imagine.
8: Yeah, it's interesting. Yeah, no, it's interesting, man, as you just watch other actors blossom. That's been the real kind of joy that I discovered. Being that, you know, when you start acting, you just worried about, you know, yourself and getting your career off of the ground. But what happens is on this journey, you meet people and you meet fellow people with your same drive and desire. And all of a sudden you start looking across the room and seeing people that, I remember guys were selling Jabot jeans out of their trunk and now they're executives. You know, that's the
7: great
8: beauty, and that's the joy, just to see everybody ascend. And I get more joy out of that than anything else, to be totally honest.
7: Yeah, well, listen, congrats on all of that. Give us a little bit about Heels, if you don't mind. Give us a little rundown.
8: Oh, yeah, man. This is an exciting show about an indie wrestling league ran by two brothers who are in the middle of an internal feud between. And as a wrestler in the league, we're kind of feeling the I guess, residual effects of that relationships throughout the season, ups and downs. But ultimately, it's about a group of individuals in pursuit of their dreams that just so happen to be wrestling. So you don't have to be a wrestling fan to enjoy and understand and relate to these characters. And I think that's what people are really understanding with the series.
7: It sounds terrific. I'll be watching, and I'll urge everyone to watch because you're in it, and it's got to be good.
8: Thank you.
7: Listen,
8: thank you, man.
7: Got so much good stuff going on. Let me ask you this. As far as the filmmaker goes, and I know you've been a big proponent for short filmmakers and independent filmmakers, everybody digital, right? I mean, that was a great idea, and I hope it just blossoms. What do you have that you've made that we haven't seen yet?
8: As far as on the indie level or just in general, man, it's a lot.
7: Not even to promote necessarily, but is there a lot? Is there a lot we haven't seen that you've made?
8: Man, I have a lot of stuff that I haven't even released. I was doing like a short film a month at one point. I was a maniac.
7: That's great. That's just awesome.
8: Yeah, different like comedy series. I have so much content that I just haven't even released, man. I love this thing, man. I really love this acting thing. I love this idea of being a creator and artist with filmmaking, and, you know, anytime that I have time, I'm doing it.
7: Yeah. Listen, like I said, congrats, and congrats on Heels. We'll be watching it. We'll be talking about it as we let you go. I know a lot of people are waiting to talk to you. Can you give us a website or a social media site where people could follow along with what you're doing
8: of
7: and any
8: course
7: other projects that you have that we don't know about?
8: Of course. So you can follow me at Maldonado is everywhere on Instagram. That's where I usually live at. And the website is MaldonadoIsEverywhere.com. We got Heels out now. We got One of the Years coming out in September. I just wrapped on House Party, the reboot that'd be out. I have another film, Gus 3, Peacock. Wow. And I have a couple other projects I can't mention yet, but just be on the lookout for some more series coming down the line in the next, I guess, month or so.
7: What a career you've put together, and the best is yet to come. Alan Maldonado, thanks a million for being here.
8: No, thank you. Thank you.
7: Alan Maldonado, everyone. An actor, everyone knows him as an actor, but he's just a terrific talent. He's a renaissance man. He does everything that you could imagine. He's got a clothing line. He's an entrepreneur, but he's a writer. If you get a chance to see, I think it's called Who the F is Uncle Joe? It's just terrific. I had no idea. I had no idea
8: that
7: this guy was.
8: I got to use this as a. I'm in the process of trying, in the process of developing, redeveloping that into a major series. So I'm happy that you brung this up. Be sure to save this clip.
7: Just way to go.
8: That was a project out of love I did maybe almost 10 years ago that I love that people still enjoy because it's one of my babies. One of the first things I've ever done as a director. So that's an incredible compliment. Thank you so much for liking Who the F is Uncle Joe.
7: Yeah, terrific. Alan, thanks a million again. And everyone, check it out. Check out his short. I'm hoping to see much more from the directing end.
8: Yes, you will.
7: From Alan, a super, super talent. Writing, you've seen his writing on some big shows, Last OG and Blackish, and he's just absolutely terrific. Alan Maldonado, everyone, has been our very special guest. Check him out in Heels and Wonder Years and House Party coming up, but check out his shorts. I mean, just absolutely terrific. Frank McKay signing off. Alan Maldonado has been our very special guest. We'll see you all next time.
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7: I'd like to welcome everyone to the Frank McKay Show. Frank McKay here with Ed Zwick, a very, very talented man, Emmy Award winner, Academy Award and Primetime Emmy Award winning director and writer, and amazing career that he's put together. Just absolutely wonderful. Whenever anybody asks me about underrated movies, I always say Love and Other Drugs, and everybody agrees once they see it. I don't know why, but it just never got the attention that it deserved. It was a great, great movie. He was behind that 100% with different, I think he was the director of that as well. His latest is a book. I'm getting two of these, one for myself. This is a paperback version, and one for a friend of mine, and it's called Hits, Flops, and Other Illusions, My 40-something Years in Hollywood. That's a reference to 30-something, which was just great, and that was Ed. Ed Zwick, thrilled to have you. How are you?
10: I'm doing well. Thanks for having me.
7: Excited to have you, and you got to be excited about the response you're getting. People are loving this, and it's the type of thing I'm going to give away to some fans of yours as gifts. It's always hard to find gifts for some. This is a good one. Yeah. Well, hey, you must feel good getting this out. I've never written anything like this before where I imagine a lot of soul searching, a lot of emotion goes into something like this.
10: I think that's true. I had some hesitation. It's always the first day writing about other people, and I'm behind the camera, and there's one more handsome, well-lit, well-dressed people are up there saying the words, and step back and go into the first person to feel myself, was a little bit vulnerable. And yet it turned out to be really rewarding because it allowed me to say things about what I do or about people that I love, people that I love less than love, and maybe made it more interesting what a lot of people think that they know about and don't really know a lot about. And I'll talk about my love of it and talk about what I want to do about it and what's coming up at a good moment.
7: Did anything emerge during this process that you completely forgot about or disregarded or undervalued?
10: Well, that's a really good question. I think what I looked at when I looked at some of my movies that I've never done before, I was so struck by the intensity of some of the relationships that I had loved. change was very stark. The idea that there's multiple lines to talk about, the world is going to talk about some of the issues, let us all talk about them in a very way, and there was a challenge about that.
7: Was there anything you kept out for any particular, I mean, you don't have to be specific, especially you kept it out, but is there anything you kept out that you battled with putting in and you thought about it and anything like that?
10: I being truthful about myself, I think allowed me to be other people. And also I think that if people were good enough to be this behavior around the writer would have been but I think what I really drew a line was about personal things that didn't have to do with the work. You know, someone having trouble in their marriage, someone cruel someone else, personal relationships, it didn't involve me. We hear about other people, doctors. I just wasn't going to go. I really wondered if I wasn't trying to know or that I'm seen. Well, it affected me very directly. That was the but I can be totally honest about those things. I'm facilitators, I understand time, but I just want to go further than that. And I felt that would put it into a whole other category of writing that I.
7: Right when we started with you here, you made a mention to how different this is, a different type of writing, what you've done in the past. How long did it take for you to get into that mode? I mean, was it immediate? Was it quicker than you thought? Or did it take a while before you were able to think like that?
10: That's a good question. I've gotten a couple of great mentors, serious, serious writers, much more than I am. And I showed them a little bit what I had done in the first month or so. And everyone sort of, out of those 60 words revealing yourself in them. Is that as if you might have had a certain amount of tradition or ability or whatever it was about sort of writing as much about myself as I was about other people until they said, no, that is a memoir too. Because what we about it is just posing yourself and I did. Well, that's better.
7: Listen, congratulations, not only for the hits, but the body of work that you put together. I mean, it's tremendous, and you got to be very proud. You're in that 1% or whatever of people that just have put together a career. Absolutely terrific. Take a bow. Anything else you want to add, please do so. And if you have a website or a social media site where we could follow along with the book and you and goings on afterwards, please let us know.
10: On Facebook. So, there's all these one clip, it's Bob Sumner. You can find it on Amazon. You can find it next week in every bookstore in America. Go to your local bookstore, go to your own table somewhere, and enjoy it. It's a fun treat.
7: Listen, congratulations again. You know, like I said, take a bow. We'll be talking about you as we let you go. Ed Zwick, thanks for being here. Ed Zwick, everyone, get this book. I've ordered two. I always say that, but sometimes I'll get comped and I'll get another one for a friend or whatever, but I do have two of them coming. And he's an Academy Award and Primetime Emmy Award winner. What a career this guy has put together. And Hollywood director, he drops all kinds of names in this book, and sounds like he gets pretty heavy in it. It's a paperback edition of Hits, Flops, and Other Illusions, my 40-something years in Hollywood. 30-something was his big, big breakout hit. Maybe he had something before that, but he's, you know, amazing. Academy Award for Best Picture, Shakespeare in Love as its producer. I was with Gwyneth Paltrow. He produced the film Traffic, which is a big hit. 30-something, as I mentioned. Big family drama. A Harvard grad, I didn't know that. The AFI Conservatory, you know, I guess he's not a overachiever. I guess they knew he was going to do something from the start. When you graduate from Harvard, you know, you're expected to do well, but he, just amazing. His first film was the comedy About Last Night, and he followed that up with Glory, Legends of the Fall. Wow. I mean, he's really Courage Under Fire, Last Samurai, Amid Defiance. Yeah, I mentioned Love and Other Drugs. I think that's an underrated movie, especially if you like that type of thing. Jack Reacher, Never Go Back. But anyway, Academy Award winner,
11: and Emmy Award winner. Ed Zwick has been our very special guest. Get the book, and, you know, again, it's Hits, Flops, and Other Illusions. And, again, as a reference to his 30-something success, my 40-something years in Hollywood. Ed Zwick has been our very special guest. Frank McKay signing off. We'll see you all next time on the Frank McKay Show.
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11: I'd like to welcome everyone to the Frank McKay Show. Frank McKay here. We got a couple moments with a wonderful talent, great actor and director, and honestly, he has been in so many wonderful things. By the way, his memoir is terrific. It made it to the bestsellers, New York Times bestseller list. It's a must for everyone. The Friday Afternoon Club, Griffin Dunn, is

0: involved with a couple of those. You know, American Werewolf, directed a film called Practical Magic. That took a while to take off. Hopefully, ex-husbands will be in the zeitgeist. I don't want to hear, oh, I love that movie 10 years from now.
1: Hey, listen, it's better than not hearing that they loved it 10 years from now,
0: absolutely.
1: Right?
0: Absolutely. By the way, that was not a kibitch. I'm proud of all those movies, and After Hours was an important part of my life.
1: You should be proud of your whole body of work. You got some really, really good stuff in there. By the way, congrats on the memoir. It's getting rave reviews. I've ordered one recently, even before I knew I was going to have you on here. Now, I'm going to order one for a friend who's a huge, huge fan of yours. It's something about writing a memoir. I wish we had an hour just to talk about that. That's got to be some experience. Let's do a little overview on ex-husbands before you go. And I know you're on a schedule here. We'll keep you quick. Ex-husbands, give us an overview.
0: So I play this guy, you know, about my age, of a certain age, whose father, played by Richard Benjamin, fell into his 80s, tells him he's going to dump his mother, kind of play the field. And he finds himself attractive again and promptly drops dead. I'm devastated by the divorce and the death, and then I get divorced. All at the same time that my son, played by James Norton, is going to get married and have a bachelor party. And, of course, I'm not invited because he wants to have a sad sack at their bachelor party. So I crash it. It's really quite funny. And my two grown sons and their adult friends, we are all on this island, a coastal town called Tulum in Tulum, Mexico, which is like a party destination. We drink and kind of go crazy and have a lot of laughs, and but also a lot of soulful conversations. And, you know, even though it's got a very funny premise, it's also about, you know, men being a man, being, you know, men of divorce and men of loss, you know, and dealing with our sexuality. And, you know, I have a son who's gay, but it is also to be a young man. And, you know, in the world today, you know, with all the pressures that younger people are going through, that my generation was quite honestly spared. We had a whole different set of problems. So it's about all of that kind of, you know, bully base of life.
1: Well, listen, it sounds terrific. We're going to be talking about you and it as we let you go and keep on schedule. Griffin, do you have anything like a website or a social media site?
0: I got an Instagram handle, at Griffin Dunn. Come visit.
1: Griffin, congrats on everything. The memoir. Thanks so much for being here.
0: My pleasure.
1: Griffin Dunn, everyone. Griffin Dunn. Just a couple moments with him, but terrific actor. American Werewolf in London. You know, very young man. When he played there, he played Paul Hackett in After Hours, and that's a very underrated movie. Scorsese, that was after Taxi Driver. It's got very much an 80s feel to it, music-wise and everything else. But Griffin Dunn, actor, writer, director, producer, has been our very special guest. Check out his memoirs. I'm checking it out soon, his memoir. Interesting Life. He's got a lot on that plate. He's got a lot on that resume. Frank McKay signing off. Griffin Dunn, actor. Griffin Dunn has been our very special guest. His latest, once again, his ex-husband. Sounds good, and I'll be checking it out. We'll see you all next time on The Frank McKay Show.
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1: For 103.9 LI News Radio, I'm Jay Oliver. Police looking at the person who broke into dozens of storage units in Mount Sinai. The Suffolk Police 6th Precinct Crime Section is investigating the break-ins at the public storage facility at 508 Route 25A. Back in August, roughly 50 units were broken into or attempted to be broken into. Sometime between 1:30 in the afternoon of the 22nd of August and 9:30, that was the morning of August 23rd. Anyone with any information is asked to contact Suffolk Police. A Farmingdale man now faces multiple charges after an argument turned violent earlier in the week. Police and Nassau officers did respond to Columbia Street Wednesday. After being called about a dispute between a man and a woman, investigator say Saul Sanchez pulled a box cutter on the victim, then assaulted the victim's son and grabbed a machete from his truck and chased the son down the street. Sanchez arrested and charged with robbery, menacing, criminal mischief, and more. For 103.9 LI News Radio, I'm Jay Oliver. Today's news update brought to you by the Town of Islip Industrial Development Agency, where Long Island gets down to business.
2: ABC News, I'm Mike Dabusky. Much of the Florida panhandle is bracing right now for Hurricane Isaias, expected to make landfall in just a few hours. ABC's Stephanie Ramos is in Pensacola, directly in the storm's path.
3: Officials have been urging residents here that if they are in evacuation zones, they need to leave. They need to leave their home. And we've been here since yesterday. We've seen a lot of people heading to the grocery store. They've been stocking up, getting those essentials, and we've seen folks filling up their gas tank. But for those that are in evacuation zones, hopefully they have heeded those warnings. I will say when I was landing, there were a lot of people that were heading out of here.
2: Panama has been rocked by yet another powerful earthquake, a 6.6 on the Richter scale, according to the U.S. Geological Survey. Earlier today, that country was hit with a 7.7 magnitude quake. And the CDC now says that measles outbreak has topped 4,000 cases across 45 states, the highest level since 1991. This is ABC News.
4: From the LI News Radio Weather Center, for tonight, our skies are going to be partially cloudy and you can expect the low down to around 46 degrees. Winds out of the northwest 3 to 7 miles per hour. Saturday, we're going to have mostly sunny skies all day with a high temperature near 65. Winds out of the north 3 to 6 miles per hour. And looking at Saturday night, skies are going to become mostly cloudy. We're going to have a low temperature down to around 52 degrees. From the LI News Weather Center, I'm Keith Maloney.
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12: I'd like to welcome everyone to Breaking It Down. Frank McKay here. So much more importantly, George C. Romero. An amazing bloodline, an amazing talent, and a guy who's always doing something. He's got two great comic books out, and he's directing two films this winter, and he always has so much going on. He's a fight master, and again, who better to have around on this time of year? George C. Romero, thrilled to have you. How are you?
13: Frank, thank you. I'm thrilled to be here. I am doing great today. How are you?
12: Very good. And listen, I have a friend who's obsessed with all your work, big comic book guy, and he's raving about what you have out and what's coming out. First, tell us about the comic books.
13: Well, the comic books have been one of the most humbling experiences I've ever had in my career. the first one I'll mention is a four issue series called Cold Dead War for Heavy Metal Magazine, and it was one of the biggest honors of my life to write it. And you know, it was such a crazy experience watching it get released and go immediately into its second printing, and now we've just finished releasing issue four, and so the whole series is out, and it's just been a wonderful experience, and it's available in stores now. And I'm actually doing a giveaway on my website, RomeroPictures.com. I'm giving away the only full, complete, signed series of the comic. You can go to my website and sign up for it. I'm announcing the winner on Halloween. And the second comic is called The Rise, which is the first step in a project I've been developing for a little over 10 years now, and found the most perfect home for the entire scope of the project with Heavy Metal Magazine and ultimately Heavy Metal Studios. So we're on, I just turned in issue 7, and we are releasing that through the magazine itself, which you can get at heavymetal.com. And then once we're releasing trades, every couple of issues that are released within the magazine, we're then pushing them out as standalone comics. And then next year we're going to push out the big bound edition of all of the issues in one. So that's probably been the most heartwarming project of my entire life and career. It's step one in a project that is literally my love letter to my father and everything that him and his partners did back in 1968, more than 50 years ago now.
12: Amazing, just absolutely amazing, and to keep it going. I imagine your father would have been very proud of what's going on in the horror genre. Now I think maybe shows like The Walking Dead and Fear the Walking Dead have brought new blood, no pun intended, right, but new blood and new enthusiasm to the horror genre. And now people are getting into the older stuff even more, and new generations. Is that true, or am I overstating that?
13: I don't think you're overstating. I think, I've been talking a lot about this, especially now with the time of year we're in. My sort of stance on that is that, you know, while their original film ended up in the public domain, which I'm sure was just gut-wrenching at the time, okay, what ultimately happened was, we ended up with this creature in this pop culture canon that became sort of an open-source creature. It became sort of a sandbox for independent creators and up-and-comers to play with, and backyard filmmakers and poets and musicians and all these artists across the board were able to use the zombie as a launch pad for their own creativity and ultimately their own ability to put stories out into the world. And I think that due to the nature of how relatable the zombies are, it opened up a world of storytelling that has over the years gone so into the mainstream, and I think you're right. I think people are now, newer audiences are now going back to explore where it all came from, and that's one of the things that is so exciting to me about the rise is that I've written it to be, like I said, a love letter to my father and his work, but also is my take on an origin story of zombies and ghouls, and that's also being marked today by the official drop of the Rise NFTs on crypto.com, which is like the largest cryptocurrency exchange platform out there. And so we're launching that literally at launch this morning. I'm not sure what time, maybe 8 or 9 this morning. So we've got these exclusive Rise NFTs available in the world of cryptocurrency, and you can get those at crypto.com/NFT. And those just went live a couple hours ago. So this is a really big day for me, and for Heavy Metal, and for everybody involved, and for everybody who's believed in this project for the last couple of years.
12: Just incredible. And again, you're just getting rave reviews on the comics. You said it's been a humbling experience. The comic book fans, and I'm one, but the comic book fanatics are some of the hardest people to please. You know, you have one dot out of, in the wrong spot. Oh my God, you're going to hear it, and you're going to hear it forever. But you did an amazing job. Can we talk a little bit about the films that you have that you're working on this winter, and they're highly anticipated because of who you are and the work that you're doing, and we can't wait to see them. But give us a little preview if you don't mind.
13: Well, I can tell you a little bit. I can tell you just a very little bit, and that's just because contractually,
12: sure,
13: I'm not allowed to really go into a lot of details right now. But I'm very excited. We're getting ready to do two films back to back. We were going to start shooting this fall, but, you know, we decided to kind of push the production to January for a lot of reasons. And you're not going to get a complaint there. Nobody's going to get a complaint out of me about that, because all that does is give me a little bit more time. But I can tell you they're not in the zombie world, and they are very, very horror-centric, and there's a lot of action and a lot of fun. And I cannot wait to get them shot and get them cut and get them pushed out to the world. I don't think that they're anything. One of the things I try to do, Frank, is make sure that things that I do, projects I do take on, I try to look at maybe what people's expectations may be, and then I try to flip that. So I think the best thing I can say to your listeners right now is stay tuned, because I don't think anybody's going to see this stuff come.
12: Yeah, just you know, we will for sure, and we'll be talking about it even when you're not on the show. We'll be reminding people. Fascinated again with the cryptocurrency. We got so many listeners that are so into it, and so many people have texted me and are telling me about what you have going on. Before you go, maybe you can give us the site where people can find out more about the crypto. And everything else that's going on there, and a website or a social media site, and anything else that we haven't talked about. Congratulations on everything. Thanks for being here. But before you go, once again, give us the crypto information.
13: You got it, Frank. So it's crypto.com/NFT. We are doing, and I've got the official stuff here. We've got a variety of redeemables, associated, with each individual collectible. And, essentially what we're talking about is, it's a three-part sort of documentary, motion comic, that I narrate. And, it's in three parts, and it's centered around the Rise itself. And, I'll tell you what's so exciting to me about it is how kind of long-term the growth of this thing is. We've got these, let me see here. We've got it's a feature length. All 10 primary sales auctions. Let's see. You're just going to have to go to crypto.com/NFT and check it out. There's literally too much for me to go into right here, but we're doing some collectibles, and then in November you can trade those in for a full collection, or you can hold on to them and keep making money with them. They're very exciting, and you can learn about that, like I said, at crypto.com/NFT. With regard to my own socials, I am on Instagram pretty heavy, and I do a lot of work there with up-and-coming writers, trying to help sort of teach them how to write screenplays. And I do a lot of work with my nonprofit, the Veterans Compound, which we didn't get to discuss, but maybe next time.
12: Yes.
13: Helping veterans sort of get into the creative arts of filmmaking. And you can learn all about that at RomeroPictures.com. and my Instagram is George C. Romero. So that's pretty much all my stuff, and I really hope everybody who's listening goes and checks out these NFTs because they are hot, and they just dropped a couple hours ago, Frank.
12: You're the best, George. We're cheering you on every step of the way. Thank you very much for being here. Congrats on everything. Thank you for the work you're doing with the vets, and we'll talk to you real soon.
13: Thank you, Frank. Talk soon.
12: George C. Romero, everyone, has been our very special guest, the son of the legendary George Romero. You know him from the Night of the Living Dead and so many other things, but he got the horror genre into high gear with zombies. And now, of course, with The Walking Dead and the fear of The Walking Dead, you look back and you say, well, basically based on what George Romero did. So our guest has been George C. Romero, and he's got all kinds of things coming on and going on. And we'll talk to him again at length about his cryptocurrency he's got coming out in the cartoons, comic books, rather, that he has coming out. Interactive stuff. George C. Romero has been our very special guest. Frank McKay signing off. We'll see you all next time.
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14: I'd like to welcome everyone. Frank McKay here. So much more importantly, you've seen him on film. My Name is Bruce, and of course the Evil Dead franchise. And My Name is Bruce was great, by the way. Anyway, Bruce-O-Rama is upon us, and Bruce Campbell. You can see him in person in so many markets that are hearing. Right here in Patchogue. You can see him at the Patchogue Theater. I'll be there. I'm going to be urging folks to get there for Bruce-O-Rama. And if you go to Bruce-O-Rama.com, you can kind of, follow along and get involved with the fan packages. Just amazing. All fans of The Evil Dead and of, Bruce in general. He's terrific and he's live. You'll be able to see him April 15th here in Patchogue. Bruce Campbell, how are you?
15: Good morning, Frank. How are you, sir?
14: Doing great. Listen, this is exciting. People have been texting me and calling me and just asking me if you're coming on. So the answer is yes, we got you on, and yes, you can see him in person. Give us a little rundown of how this all started.
15: Well, what you do is you pay your taxes first, and then when you're broke, then the $8 you have left, you spend on the show.
14: Yeah. $8, what a bargain.
15: This started as a trivia. Yeah, I know, it won't get you too far, but it started as a trivia game show for the military. A guy contacted me. I had done a few things for the troops over the years, and he said, hey, you want to host a game show for the military? And I enjoyed the format. It was very back and forth. Anybody in the audience could participate, and one person in the whole auditorium wins everything. I said, you know, dude, you could update this to my world. We could take this to conventions. We could tour with it, you know. And so we've done it. So this is a hybrid. It's sort of a half and half. You get a movie and a game show. It's two for one. So first part is the game show. And, again, somebody in the whole auditorium is going to win everything. We have great swag from the new Evil Dead Rise movie that they're going to win. And then we take a break, and then I do kind of an extended intro for one of the Golden Moldy movies. You know, Evil Dead, Army of Darkness, Bubba Hotep, who knows?
14: Yeah, I love this idea. I mean, I think it's terrific. This is something I like. I mean, I'm not just saying it because you're here. This is the type of thing that I like. It's creative. It's fun. You know, in some ways it's a throwback, even though I don't really remember people doing too much of this. But Bill Shatner's doing things like this with The Wrath of Khan and just people are loving it. And this is different, you know, game show, makes it more fun. Do you remember anything like this growing up, that you saw and you look back and this reminds you of it?
15: Well, I totally remember game shows. I mean, we had tons and tons of game shows. So, you know, I'm just another version of Wink Martindale. I'm a snarkier version of Wink Martindale. Really, I wear the dumb outfit. you know, the flashy clothes and just try and have fun with the whole thing. You know, no one's going to get rich. No one's going to get broke. Hopefully we're going to have some good laughs and get out of there, you know, and it is fun to celebrate the fact that we are back. And I've been to half a dozen of these cons now since everything's opened up and people are ready. They want to get out. They want to spend, you know, a little bit and go do something. And it's important. I just saw a live screening of the new Evil Dead movie, and live events, I think, will limp along just because of the energy that they create in the room. There's magic in the room when you get it going live and get real laughs and real entertainment. It's just a blast. And it's really, that's why you can't drag old actors off the stage, because it's still too much fun.
14: When was the last time you did a tour of any kind? And pardon my ignorance on this, but I've never seen you live anywhere. Have you done a lot of this, or would it have to be a play or a show, like you know, that kind of performance?
15: To give you some perspective, my first book, I did 55 cities.
14: Oh, wow.
15: So I've done 55 city tours. I have a framed picture, I guess you would say, and it's made up of nothing but hotel keys, plastic hotel keys, put in a rectangular arrangement, and I framed it up on the wall. And nobody, when they look at that, they have no idea what that means. But I know exactly what it means. I had to go to every single one of those hotels. You know, I've toured enough that the door opens to the lobby, and I don't remember that lobby. And you walk out in the parking lot. Where did I park my car? You got to hit the emergency button to remember where you parked the car. So, yeah, I toured.
14: Yeah, that's great. You know, and this is, what is this, 22? This is 22 cities. Do you have a feeling, you know, even off of, you know, that hotel room, key tour, that fans of, you know, say the Evil Dead, for example, your fans, are they different in different parts of the area? What does it kind of all blend together? I mean, do your Midwest fans mirror the New York fans or the L.A. fans? Are they much different? Do you have a perspective on that?
15: Well, generally, they're slightly more tattooed and pierced. And they tend to look scarier than they really are. They can be very shy but look like a serial killer.
14: Listen, congratulations.
15: Generalization, of course, but it's, you know, the new generation is here. You got the old geezers who watched it when they were young, and I've had sort of a father and son come up and explain that they didn't really have much in common except for these movies. Yeah. So it's been nice to be able to help families stay together.
14: Well, this is terrific. Evil Dead Rise. Fifth installment of the franchise. Bruce, congratulations on everything. Just a wonderful career. Everything that's going on. And certainly, Bruce O'Rama will be watching. This is going to be fun. And we'll see you around here on Long Island as everybody's in a cheery mood for paying their taxes. Anything you want to add? And please give us a social media site or a website if you have one.
15: Oh, well, I'm on Twitter at, Ruby Bruce. And I have Instagram, but I don't use it for commercial purposes, so I don't really care if people find that one or not. Mostly it's just, it's gonna be a fun tour. I'm sure we're coming close to somebody out there. And, I have to say, buckle up.
14: Yeah, I can't wait to see Bolt. The live show, we'll check out Evil Dead Rise. Thanks a lot for being here, Bruce. Thrilled to have you.
15: Thanks, Frank. Appreciate it.
14: Bruce Campbell, everyone. And you can play a game. Last Fan Standing is what they call it. It's going to be a lot of fun. Watch a groovy Bruce movie is also one of the catchphrases. And listen, if you're a fan of the Evil Dead franchise, you're going to get it right away. If you're not, get there. You're going to become a fan of the Evil Dead franchise. And a huge reason why is Bruce Campbell. My name is Bruce. Was great, and that was the director that too. I mean, it was just a great movie, and people are going to just enjoy the whole experience and the game show. And this is kind of a combination. You get to see a movie, you get to see a show, and you know, Bruce Campbell's done, you know, he's done a lot. He's done a lot of one-offs too, and you've seen him an amazing amount of times. And heard his voice, and you know, he's one of those cult favorites. And you know, he's doing this, and he's having fun with it. Interesting, yeah. He did that 55 city tour, and put the hotel keys in the thing. Yeah, listen, I like things like that. I'm a traveler, and he is too. By the way, he had a lot of attachment to, you know, the Spider-Man franchise too. You know, with just different narrations and voiceovers for the video games, Spider-Man 2, and you know, he's one of those people you always want to attach him, because he brings along street cred, you call it that, right? Street cred when it comes to horror and comes to adventure, and you know, that kind of falls into fantasy as well. And certainly Marvel fans love Bruce Campbell. Long list of credits, my God. Amazing, but Evil Dead is really what he's attached to forever. Frank McKay signing off. Bruce Campbell has been our very special guest. We will see you all next time on The Frank McKay Show.
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1: 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It is sponsored by the town of Islip, IDA, in case you missed it. You'll hear excerpts, conversations with the Sarge, Joe Jacklin on the crime report, the financials with Craig Ferentino, also Dr. Rachel Ehrenfeld and Michael Letts. 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
1: For 103.9 LI News Radio, I'm Jay Oliver. Investigators looking into what caused a boat to catch fire in a Bayshore marina. Happened outside Nicky's on the bay Wednesday. Crews able to get to the blaze, put it out in less than an hour. The boat was torched, but no one, fortunately, was on board at the time. Two Florida men now facing charges related to a more than 300-kilogram cocaine bust in Plainview. Daniel Santana, Michael Vieira arrested back in January outside the Holiday Inn on Sunnyside Boulevard. Detectives said the drugs were packaged into 312 individually wrapped packages in multiple suitcases inside a pickup truck. Two were indicted on major traffic charges on the island yesterday in court. Situation all regarding investigators looking into what caused a boat to catch fire in a Bay Shore marina. Happened outside Nicky's on the Bay Wednesday. Crews able to put out that blaze in less than 60 minutes. That boat was torched. No one was on board at the time. For 1039 LI News Radio, I'm Jay Oliver. Today's news update brought to you by the Town of Islip Industrial Development Agency, where Long Island gets down to business.
2: ABC News, I'm Mike Dubusky. About 120,000 people are without power right now across several Gulf Coast states as Hurricane Isaias gets closer to making landfall. ABC's Stephanie Ramos is in Pensacola, Florida.
3: It is raining here in Pensacola, and the wind has consistently been picking up throughout the day here as Hurricane Isaias approaches tonight. This storm is expected to make landfall tonight with hurricane force winds. There is the possibility of power outages and some significant storm surge, which is the big concern here in Pensacola.
2: President Trump says he's struck a deal to have Russia supply 1.8 million barrels of diesel fuel to help alleviate high gas prices. However, the EIA estimates the U.S. right now uses more than twice that amount of oil per day. And the president himself is in Syracuse, New York right now, rallying for Bruce Blakeman. He's trailing incumbent Democrat Kathy Hochul in the race for governor. This is ABC News.
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24: Welcome to LI in the PM, the best of recent interviews with your host, Jay Oliver. 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

0: indeed, time for the crime report, ladies and gents. That's right. 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That's 220-8477. All calls there kept confidential. And a monetary reward issued in some cases for information that will lead to an arrest. Joe Jacqueline, of course. Stellar career, NYPD, 20 years, Cold Case Squad, Bronx, Department Medal of Valor. Wasn't done yet, though. He wrote a great book, two editions, Cold Case Handbook. Does a wonderful show on YouTube with so many viewers, thousands. And it's all regarding Gilgo, not to mention he's podcasting as well as we welcome in the Sarge on a Friday morning here in early October. My friend, how are you, Joe?
1: Good morning, Jay. How are you?
0: I am well. We got a lot to get to, Joe, so let's get right to it. What happened yesterday afternoon in the Marble Hill area, that's the border of Manhattan, the Bronx, folks, that's when we had information of U.S. Immigration and Customs Enforcement, an agent shooting a man. We don't know a lot, Joe. Maybe you know more than me. But I welcome any type of more information we can get on this. We just don't have it here. What do you think?
1: Yeah, I mean, there's very few details that come out there. I mean, the only thing that we really know is that this happened around 4 o'clock, I guess,
0: right.
1: Marble Hill Avenue. And they held a press conference Thursday night. The commissioner was there, and the ICE agents said that you were trying to arrest a man in a car with a 5-year-old in the back seat. And agents fired 7 rounds into the car. That's basically what it sounds like.
0: Yeah.
1: That's what Tish said. So we don't know exactly what transpired in that car, but I can tell you that it doesn't matter what transpired in there. There's going to be all kinds of protests. I can just
0: imagine
1: how the bridges are going to be shut down. Everything's going to go crazy.
0: Yeah. And of course, you know, there's such unrest to begin with just a, you know, there's no transparency at all, which is part of the problem. We just don't get any information. Investigations seem to be incomplete, especially when it goes to Minneapolis. People would like some answers here, you know, as far as this stuff.
1: Well, the only little tidbit that came out on CBS News this morning was that Department of Homeland Security was saying that the man was associated with the Trinitarios gang,
0: okay.
1: Which
0: That's
1: is,
0: gang, yeah.
1: Or if I believe correctly, yeah, Dominican-based gang. And they've been around for forever. So, you know, that could have possibly be into some other type of information that we don't know yet. But I just hope cooler heads prevail. That's all I'm saying is wait till the facts come out. And
0: yes.
1: See what transpired.
0: No question. That's why we can't jump around to conclusions. You know, everybody seemed to do so back in the days of Minneapolis with Nicole Good and Alex Pretty. But in essence, there were some details that we had to know in those cases. In this particular one, we got to wait. And we do know, as Joe said, a 5-year-old. In that car before multiple rounds were fired there. And again, you know, the guy's part of a major gang. And we don't know if there was a weapon involved on his end. Again, it's about jumping around. We can't jump to conclusions until we know the entire story. And then we await that. Yeah, that's the key, Joe. That's the key. Let's move on, my friend. So we have a former, tax preparer, Joe, out of Freeport, sentenced with nearly $12 million tax and pandemic relief fraud scheme. We've seen this type of stuff before. But anyway, 4 years with Demaryius Beltre out of Freeport.
1: Yeah, and once the feds swooped in on this guy, too. I mean, what were people thinking just trying to rip off the federal government? Like this Uncle Sam wants his money. He wants everything accounted for. They didn't think that you'd be able to find... They'd be able to find all these things out. This is going on years later, and now they're picking these guys off. I mean, it's just unbelievable.
0: Yeah, no question about it. So, she faced a max sentence, Joe, of 53 years. Restitution is about $11.5 million. But we've seen that stuff before. Talking with the Sarge Crime Report. Joe, serious stuff here with two Florida men indicted now. Major drug traffickers. They've been labeled as police caught the pair earlier in the year, allegedly trying to transfer cocaine between a truck and a Mercedes. And this happened at a Holiday Inn in a parking lot in Plainview. So, you know, you're talking about 688 pounds, the amount of cocaine. It's a lot of cocaine, Joe.
1: Yeah, I mean, 312 kilos. That's insane, that amount of drugs.
0: Yeah.
1: You know, and right there in Plainview. So, you know, nice part of town, nice area in there, just... Do you realize, I mean, did you see the photos of the 312 kilos?
0: Yeah. It's unbelievable.
1: If anybody is looking to see how much drugs was there, just go take a look at that photo.
0: Yeah, you know, 680 pounds, that's compared as it was put as a commercial refrigerator freezer, that type of thing. We all know, you know, how big those things are. So, that's an excellent job. We got great enforcement investigations on this type of stuff. With the Sarge here, the crime report. Joe, flock safety, you know, that seems to be a very contentious type of discussion these days. You had reps here in Suffolk County yesterday. You know, trying to defend the technology. It's license plate reader technology, folks, which is a big tool right now, Joe, as you know, for law enforcement. Complies with all the laws. But you had a lot of back and forth yesterday here on the island in Suffolk County as far as, you know, how to go about it. You know, it's about data, sharing data, personal information. That's really the crux of it all, right?
1: Certainly. I mean, listen, license plate readers are a great tool for investigations and stuff like that. And one of the things I always fear about law enforcement and their tools is that they end up breaking them or using them too much. And this might be one of those too much too soon kind of things. I mean, they seem to be popping up everywhere in locations that, you know, is becoming really surveilled. So I understand the privacy issues and everything like that. But, you know, rollout and all the other things should be done within the community-based kind of thing. I mean, the community should know about these things ahead of time, and that's about it. And I think that would be a good deterrent as well, you know, letting people know, hey, listen, we're putting up these cameras in this location, and hey, guys hear that, and they stay away. So we shall see what happens here.
0: Yep, no doubt about it. You know, to me, it's another tool in the kit as far as, you know, having enforcement do their jobs and keeping everybody safe. I mean, that's key. So we'll see how that transpires. Joe Jacklin on the crime report. Joe, during the week, you had a former Suffolk County Department of Social Services employees accused of stealing more than $78,000 in SNAP benefits and now charged with grand larceny, I think second degree there. You know, this is a guy who worked for social services. He opened some cases in the names of those who had not applied for the benefits. And then allegedly issued them ongoing monthly payments as well as unauthorized additional payments. And that totaled nearly $79,000. I guess the big question is who received the money after it was sent. That's what they're going to track down here now.
1: Yeah, so it was actually seven fake accounts that he opened up, and he was funneling this money through. And, well, I mean, we can only assume where that money was going. Yeah. But, yeah, so, I guess somebody discovered this somehow, right? And that's the whole thing. Either somebody got tipped off or somebody saw all these accounts getting opened up by this guy and said something's wrong here. But you know what, though? When you see something like this, you hope that the entire SNAP benefit program, they have an audit of every account, whatever, to make sure that they're a real person.
0: No doubt about it. Too much fraud going on, absolutely. And, you know, this type of stuff has been prevalent over the years as well. So excellent job there. Joe, we have a Brentwood man with a plea of not guilty during the week. Felony charge, he left the scene of an accident, resulted in death. Police said he struck and killed a homeless man. This happened early Tuesday morning in Sunrise Highway. Daniel Gomez, though, charged with striking Erica Ermanovic, 56, 4:30 in the morning it was. A homeless guy was standing around on Sunrise Highway in Lindenhurst. And he pled not guilty. You know, one thing we always tell folks, you know, something of this nature, you stay at the scene. You don't leave the scene. You go back to the scene as this guy did. He got scared and saw a police presence and, you know, listen, with all the cameras that are out there and everything else, you're going to get caught here either way.
1: Yeah, especially it happened at a major intersection too. And I remember seeing across the news line, I saw the street. And all the little placards out for all the little crime scene document stuff. I mean, there was a ton of them out there. And you just see these, I mean, there was people posting videos and saying, what's going on? What happened? You know, And like, once again, Jay, how many times we have to tell people, just God forbid this ever happens, just stay at the scene.
0: Stay at
1: deal with the
0: scene.
1: Consequences. You only make it worse.
0: Yeah. Let me drop something off his car too. Also identify the make of the car. It's just not a good situation with that guy. Joe Jacklin on the crime report. Joe, do we know anything more? There was an unidentified man found in the water. It was right near the Bronx Whitestone Bridge on Wednesday morning around 9:45. Right at Ferry Point Park, it's right under the bridge. And they found this individual in the water near the shoreline. Any more information on this?
1: No, it's just right now the case is at the medical examiner's office and no identification just yet. But these things, unfortunately, you know, have first job, number one, identify who your victim is, and then they can figure out what was going on with the case.
0: Mm-hmm. No doubt about it. Scary stuff, though. Frightening numbers coming out regarding the elderly. Domestic violence, Sarge, and abuse cases involving elderly residents are on the rise right here in Suffolk County. According to the law enforcement officials, advocacy groups, county officials, they're going to host what they described as its first-of-its-kind panel discussion focused on raising awareness and connecting older adults with available resources. And they have seen the numbers rise. 45 cases involving elderly abuse referred to the Department of Adult Protective Services. That was a couple of years ago, 2024. Also 2025, it increased from 45 to 76. Police made 27 arrests last year. So far this year, police have already made 37 arrests, Joe. What's going on here?
1: Yeah, no, I mean, we've talked about a couple of these cases. I don't know if you remember, Jay, and I said, like, you know, if you have family members that are in these homes and those kind of things, or you're having people come to the house and dealing with, you know, set up your own cameras in the house. But the biggest defense that you could do against any of this kind of behavior is visit your family members often at unannounced times. At unannounced times, don't tell people you're coming. They don't fall into a routine that every Saturday I come at 1 o'clock. Keep everybody on their toes. That's the only way you can prevent stuff like this.
0: No question about it. And keep in constant communication. That's the only way to, you know, resolve any type of questions that you might have. Lesage, we're going to give him a couple of more. Joe, former VP of the Sag Harbor Elementary School Parent Teacher Association, apparently avoided jail time. Very lucky here at a sentencing Tuesday, embezzling. She did more than $14,000 from the organization's account. Hope Livingston, she was kind of the, I guess, the co-treasurer of the PTA. Pled guilty back in August, and she has to pay it all back, those stolen funds. She's lucky she didn't get any jail time here, Joe.
1: Yeah, she's got to do the restitution. Yeah, she was the vice president of the PTA. I mean, yeah, you know what? I guess, well, they always say money's the root of all evil, but I just don't understand. I don't get this. I really don't.
0: No, I don't either. I don't know how you think you can get away with it, especially if you're the freaking treasurer. My goodness.
1: Yeah, I mean, she's going to Costco, Amazon, Target, Lululemon. She's buying, you know.
0: You certainly don't need Peter Falk and Colombo on this type of case. Okay,
1: no. Well, she withdrew the money directly from the account.
0: Yeah.
1: It wasn't very difficult to figure it out.
0: Exactly. The Sarge with us. You know, is Chris the Pike case keep going and going, huh? The death row inmate down in Tennessee, awake and speaking at a hospital. She's what, 7 or 8 days now after the failed attempt to execute by lethal injection. Joe, what's going on here?
1: Yeah, so the latest is that the lawyer, of course, wants her death sentence commuted to life. But the last guy that they tried in May who didn't die, this guy Anthony Carruthers, they gave him a stay of execution for a year. So I can foresee that determination going on, that they're going to give themselves a year to determine what's going on. But it's really unacceptable that they're using, you know, degraded, you know, drugs or whatever, or expired drugs. I mean, come on. You have two instances in 5 months and you didn't fix it after the first time. It's ridiculous. I mean, the prison chief has already resigned. There's
0: going to
1: be more fallout.
0: Yeah, I mean, especially with Pike compromised already, supposedly, as far as trying to get anything into those veins for whatever reason. There was somebody put to death by using the same type of methodology just, a day ago down in Texas, such. So, you know what? Officials have to kind of know this, the subject, at hand here. I mean, listen, you can believe in the death penalty all you want, but I don't think anybody wants to see inhumane type of treatment as far as expiration of an individual, you know. So Tennessee has to do a better job here overall, and that's why everybody's leaving their jobs. They're embarrassed beyond belief. Yeah, no question about it.
1: I mean, they got their wake-up call in May when it didn't work, and then instead of fixing it and figuring out what went wrong, they went ahead with another one.
0: Yep, you're right. Joe, New York City, experiencing the lowest, the fewest murders, fewest shooting victims so far this year compared to the same period of any year on record. First 9 months of 2026, 203 murders, nearly 6% fewer than the prior record low, which was 2017, 215 murders. Hey, listen, I know a lot of people are rejoicing, especially Mayor Mamdani, but cautious, I underline that, optimism here, Chuck.
1: Sure, you're always cautious when you're talking about crime stats this part of the year, right, the last quarter, but I think, you know, this is going to be a record year, and I think it's great. But what they don't really tell you, too, is that the increase in number of firearms and the police work and
0: yes.
1: that they've done, because they never talk about that, because that's the thing that people in the protest field will jump on. But I also caution people, too, is wait till you get the overtime bill for this. And people will be shocked in January when they find out how much money in overtime, right? So especially to fund the police people, they're going to find out how much more money they spent on cops just to try to get this down.
0: Now, youth crime on the rise. You and I have spoken about this forever, you know? And they need to fix some laws and everything else, raise the age. Joe, you and I have talked about that ad nauseum, they never talk about the numbers regarding, kids involved with criminal activity there. So, and to me, that's a very large situation. Yeah.
1: Yeah, and hate crimes is up.
0: Yep.
1: You know.
0: Absolutely.
1: I mean,
0: hate crimes. Anti-Semitism. Yeah. Nobody talks about that. But I'll tell you, a lot of people are talking about. Yeah, you're right. And still a lot of people talking about Cornell. You got a lawsuit filed by a student that names, you know, many and whatnot, the text messages left and right. I mean, Joe, the whole thing is a mess. What we're reading and understanding here, it sounds like it was consensual, and to me, I mean, all the text messages involved, and it sounds like a lot of alcohol involved in here, Sarge.
1: Yeah, this I kind of stayed out of this fray. You know, to me, the first thing I thought of was this sounds a lot like the Duke lacrosse case.
0: Yep, I agree.
1: And, you know, very highly politicized. I mean, we saw Effie Hochul and Letitia.
0: And also Penn State, Joe. Penn State, Sarge, a couple of years ago, too.
1: Yeah. You know. But when you see your elected officials, especially your attorney general who's going to be investigating this, is making Facebook posts about it, it's a clown show.
0: It is.
1: So I kind of stayed out of it.
0: I'm with you. I'll tell you, I'm with you. Joe, of course, a best-selling author. Cold Case Handbook, folks, you got to get it. Two editions involved there. If you got into the whole Gilgo case, you want to get into Joe's book, Cold Case Handbook, two editions, you get on Amazon. And Joe continues to do a fantastic show on YouTube all regarding Gilgo. What's the newest there, Sarge?
1: Yeah, no, so there's been some rumblings about what's going on out in Cold Case land out in Suffolk, but I think... You know, listen, I've said this before, Rex Heerman taking the plea freed up the cold case task force and the district attorney's office, and all that money could be spent looking at those cold cases, and I think something good's going to come of it.
0: Yep, and continue to look for Joe. He's doing a lot of great things, podcasting as well, my friend. Have a phenomenal weekend, and we will talk to you during the week. How's that?
1: You too. Have a great week, Jake.
0: Thank you, sir.
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0: footage on TV this weekend. And in the meantime, Rizzioli will opiate the masses with the wit and wisdom that only he has. A big Friday episode of Fox Across America with Rizzioli. 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
3: For 103.9 LI News Radio, I'm Jay Oliver. Concerns mounting over flock safety cameras and their use on Long Island yesterday. Sub-County Public Safety Committee hosted a public hearing on the use and potential misuse of the technology. Representatives from flock there present and all to answer questions. Heated ones regarding the scope of the system's camera network. Flock Senior Director of Public Affairs said the Flock has withstood repeated legal scrutiny and maintains the technology is a, quote, law enforcement tool and nothing else. Two Florida men now facing charges related to a more than 300-kilogram cocaine bust in plain view. Daniel Santana and Michael Vieira were arrested back in January outside the Holiday Inn on Sunnyside Boulevard. Detectives say the drugs were packed into 312 individually wrapped packages in multiple suitcases inside a pickup truck. The two were indicted on major traffic charges in a Long Island court yesterday. For 103.9 LI News Radio, I'm Jay Oliver. Today's news update brought to you by the Town of Islip Industrial Development Agency, where Long Island gets down to business.
4: ABC News, I'm Mike Dubusky. About 120,000 people are without power right now across several Gulf Coast states as Hurricane Isaias gets closer to making landfall. ABC's Stephanie Ramos is in Pensacola, Florida.
5: It is raining here in Pensacola, and the wind has consistently been picking up throughout the day here as Hurricane Isaias approaches tonight. This storm is expected to make landfall tonight with hurricane force winds. There is the possibility of power outages and some significant storm surge, which is the big concern here in Pensacola.
4: President Trump says he's struck a deal to have Russia supply 1.8 million barrels of diesel fuel to help alleviate high gas prices. However, the EIA estimates the U.S. right now uses more than twice that amount of oil per day. And the president himself is in Syracuse, New York right now, rallying for Bruce Blakeman. He's trailing incumbent Democrat Kathy Hochul in the race for governor. This is ABC News.
6: Hi, I'm Anissa Leonardo, Vice President of Clinical Outreach at Water Gap Wellness and host of Looking Ahead. 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
3: Welcome to LI in the PM, the best of recent interviews with your host, Jay Oliver, brought to you by the Town of Islip Industrial Development Agency, where Long Island gets down to business.
4: Quite a scary situation it could have been as far as a Somali immigrant apparently planning an attack on the Mall of America in Minnesota so he could harm the Jewish population. Owners of that mall are of Jewish heritage. Here to discuss, Dr. Rachel Ehrenfeld. She, author of a bestseller, is called Funding Evil, How Terrorism is Financed and How to Stop It. And the Soros Agenda, and Dr. Ehrenfeld back in the airwaves right here on Long Island. Doc, great having you back. And, of course, you know, when you think of this, you think of lone wolves, you think of what's happening in the Middle East, you think that it can happen. But, man, I'll tell you, we've got some great surveillance and intelligence going on here. And if not for that, who knows what could happen in Minnesota. Just about a week ago. Welcome aboard. Let us know what's happening here.
5: Thank you. Good morning. What is happening? Luckily, this one was caused, and hopefully others who are planning similar attacks are under surveillance. But we shouldn't count on it because there are probably some that are not under surveillance. So, here is he started actually quite young. He is 18 now. He started when he was 16.
4: Mm-hmm.
5: He started corresponding with members of Al-Shabaab, whom he wanted actually he swore allegiance to.
4: Yeah.
5: Al-Shabaab is a Somali, is an African terrorist organization which is affiliated with Al-Qaeda. And he wanted to actually travel there to join them and fight in Somalia, kill infidels. But he couldn't get the money, so he decided that he would do something here.
4: Right.
5: And he actually looked at Telegram, his all kind of publications of ISIS and Al-Shabaab and Al-Qaeda publications, and to find out how, what would be the best way to kill as many people as possible if he couldn't actually go to Somalia. So, and he wanted to go to to different places. He finally decided, no, Mall of America on October 20-something will be...
4: 24th, yeah, 24th it was. Yeah. And this is a guy, by the way, Dr. Bill, who paid $600 to an undercover FBI agent posing as an ISIS member for a Chinese-made Norinco AK-47 assault rifle and 200 rounds of ammo, by the way.
5: Yes.
4: So,
5: But the weapon that he got was the agents thought to it that it will probably not work, just in case. But he paid $600 for it, and after that, after he bought it, he was arrested. So, and he said he wanted to kill 30 to 60 people. Initially, he wanted to kill only white people. But then he decided, no, on the 24th, there is a celebration of Hamong, people who are celebrating something, and they will be celebrating at the mall, so he will kill them. Let's kill these Asian people.
4: Yeah. You know, let's point out also, as we talk with Dr. Rachel Elmfeld on this attack that was thwarted, let's thank our lucky stars here. This 18-year-old was under investigation for almost a couple of years, 2 years actually, and exchanging messages with a confidential informant. I mean, this is what happens now. Agents sold him the rifle and the ammo right before taking him into custody, by the way. So, you know, well done on all sides. This is why you have these task forces set up. This is why you have, you know, these investigations, and, you know, again, the FBI has done an excellent job in this case.
5: But there are close to, 100,000 Somalis in Minnesota.
4: Right.
5: They first started to come there in 1992. There are many of them there, and they are being helped very nicely by Ilhan Omar, who just actually was prevented from giving $1 million having $1 million in American taxpayer money given to some friends of her who supposedly had some rehabilitation, drug rehabilitation clinic, which turned out to be a restaurant.
4: Yeah.
5: Okay. So she was prevented from doing that, but because of oversight in Congress. But this has been going on, giving money, all kind of aid to people that never existed or didn't have services that they said. No. We found out with Dodge. So this has been going on, milking the American Treasury is seems to be the common hobby of many Somalis.
4: Yeah. Well, this guy also, you know, I want to point out that this guy, this 18-year-old, is an American-born U.S. citizen of Somali descent. That's quoting what I read. But he did express admiration for recent terror attacks, as well as an interest in traveling to Somalia to join ISIS. Ultimately, you know what happened here, folks? He couldn't afford to travel there. And basically stayed, as Dr. Ehrenfeld pointed out, the largest Somali population resides in the state of Minnesota, of all places. We know that. And ultimately, he just couldn't afford to travel there, so he would attack the mall instead. I mean, that was pretty much the mindset of this guy.
5: Yeah.
4: You know?
5: Now,
4: so
5: whether he was, we are being told that he's a lone wolf, but we don't know how many other lone wolves are around. And the fact that he was corresponding before the FBI undercover actually got to him, they saw that he was corresponding on Telegram with Al-Qaeda, with ISIS. So they caught him, and so they followed it. And Telegram is notorious for Al-Qaeda, etc. So it is, and it is popular among, I guess, many of the young Muslims here.
4: Yeah.
5: His father was approached last year by the FBI. They wanted to talk to him, to talk about his son, because they were worried about what he was doing.
4: Right.
5: But the father didn't want to talk to law enforcement. And he said, oh, you want to talk? You have something about my son? Talk to my lawyer. Which is kind of an unusual response. If somebody from the FBI comes to you and you have a kid, 17-year-old kid, and they said that something, you know, he's doing something which he shouldn't be doing, maybe we can talk to you. Aren't you interested to hear what they have to say?
4: Yeah. Well, you know, this is why you have surveillance set up. And this kid first came to the attention of the FBI almost 3 years ago. That's the same month the source began exchanging messages with this guy.
5: Yeah.
4: And then in May last year, I guess the concern grew, and he wasn't home from school yet, called the boy's father, didn't want to speak with him, and said he would give the contact information to his lawyer. And this is what was going on here. So, you know, this back and forth and everything else, that raised another flag. So, in the end, Marcus, if you can just reset the big mom,
5: because he wanted the weapons to attack these people in what is it, in 2 weeks, so decided that it's time to stop him.
4: Yeah. So, you know, that's what you have going on here. And we know that tens of thousands of people of Somali descent live in the state of Minnesota. That dates back when refugees began arriving in the 1990s. And over the years, several have been charged with attempting to join ISIS or other terror groups. And that's what you have going on here. Yeah.
5: They had already in the 70s, in the 80s, they started to, there were Somalis there even before the 1990s. And they wanted, they actually, some traveled to Somalia to join ISIS, came back. Some were preparing to join, so 9 people were actually sentenced to long prison sentences, Somalis also from Minnesota. So, yeah, it seems to be cesspool.
4: Yeah, well, it's they got their hands full as far as, you know, trying to track these. Listen, for every one of the 18-year-olds that was caught days ago, think about it, of how many of these lone wolves are out there. And to keep surveillance on all of them, that's the scary part of it all.
5: And when you have Mandami in New York actually inciting against the Jews, well, it's not very encouraging. So
4: no, it's not.
5: So we shall see what happens here.
4: You got it. Dr. Rachel Ehrenfeld, ladies and gentlemen. And I recommend the book Funding Evil, How Terrorism is Financed and How to Stop It. Not to mention the Soros agenda. Good having you back. We'll keep an eye on things here. Scary situation, though. Yep.
5: Thank you very much. And we should be thankful for the FBI.
4: No question about it. No doubt about it.
5: Yeah.
4: Thank you, Don. Appreciate it. Let's founder, president, CEO of Invest USA, national grassroots nonprofit, helping a lot of communities around this country in so many different ways, helping the police and everything else with equipment and whatnot. And Mike joins us for a couple here. I tell you, there was a story of cartels planning an operation and really targeting and kidnapping, ladies and gentlemen, some of the U.S. Border Patrol agents, if you could believe it. Read this. There's a piece that I caught in the Washington Examiner. It's quite scary. And we bring in Mr. Letts. Great having you back, sir.
6: Pleasure with you, Jay. Thank you.
4: Yeah. Scary story, Mike. Scary story, but I'll tell you, you know, you look at this Mexican cartel looking to kidnap agents down in West Texas, and it's prompted many to be on guard right now. What's the latest?
6: Well, there's no question. And here, you know, my experience with the cartels, having lived in Mexico for 10 years, we need to be very clear to the American public what their intent was. And their intent is was to come in. They were going to use Venezuelan and some other groups from South America to assist, come in, mark the Border Patrol and ICE agents that they were looking to get, kidnap them, bring them back. But here's this is going to sound tough, but people need to hear the truth, Jay. Their purpose would have been to have done what ISIS has done. They videotape them. They obviously don't treat them very well while they're videotaping. Everybody can read in between the lines. And then, you know, send that back and use that as leverage. And our intel information was able to intercept it. We've got it. We know what their intent and plan is. Quite frankly, Jay, I think the best way we're going to have to handle this is to go meet them, not on the border, but to go eliminate the threats from where they're at. Military operations will be necessary. But you don't play with these folks, Jay. And if that is what the intel has shown, then they will continue to move forward with it, regardless of whether they have been exposed or not, until they get it accomplished. So we need to eliminate the threat.
4: No question. And we designate them, Mike, right, as terrorist organizations in its own right, right?
6: That is correct. I'm glad you brought that up, Jay. People say, oh, what are you going to do now? Do you have the authority? Of course we do. They're designated as terrorist organizations. Terrorist organizations allow us to use military intervention anywhere in the world. We don't have to wait till they cross our border. We can root out terrorist activities because it's a threat to national security, and we can do it anywhere in the world, wherever we need to. And trust me, Jay, I know firsthand they're good at what they do, and we will get the job done.
4: Yeah, and you have to go back last October as well, where federal law enforcement learned that a Mexican-based individual placed bounties on the heads of agents who were conducting a months-long enforcement operation. This was going on in Chicago. And it's just one example there, you know. But when you're offering bounties between $5,000 and $50,000 for each assassination, it's an eye-opener. You know?
6: It is, and we need to keep this in mind, Jay. When that kind of stuff gets out, and of course, it infiltrates and moves out among the gang members who are dealing constantly with our youth. When we have the problems that we're having with our youth now, no direction, no sense of purpose, $50,000 offer is a big offer for them, and regardless of whether they can accomplish the mission or not, you're going to see a lot of them attempting to try.
4: Late September, Coast Guard personnel, Southeast Texas, reported being shot at from the Mexican side of the Rio Grande as they attempted to intercept illegal immigrants at the river. That divides the U.S. and Mexico, folks. And then the Coast Guard, of course, returned the fire. Listen, we have seen a lot of boats intercepted. We know those. You know, we have the visions of that in our mind from the tape we've gotten. So this has been an ongoing battle. But this is a different story here. It seems like the cartels, Mike, have amped it up to the point, and they have amped it up because they're losing business because of what this administration has done. By sealing off the border, sealing off the waterways, there's no area to really get drugs in to this country, and that's the issue right now.
6: I can tell you this, Jay, our capabilities, we are using those along the border to determine any additional tunnels, because they had quite a few of them that we can locate, and we're blowing those up so that they're no longer useful. We're making sure that happens. I think the cartels are trying to look at what's going on within America and across the globe. They feel like as if we're tied up with military engagements in other parts of the world, people are acting like they're upset about it, that we won't take the same route with them. And this gives them a better opportunity. I want to send a clear message to those, the cartels, and about the American people. The American people have a strong will. We are determined to remain free and to protect our people at all costs. And we will do whatever is necessary. And we have plenty of military capability, regardless of where we're at in other places of the globe.
4: Well, it's the only way to do it from a military standpoint. This is how you fight fire with fire, folks. And of course, you know, as the president declared cartels to be that of terrorism organizations, this is what you have to do. Talk with Mr. Letts. Now, Mike, I want to get your take regarding the Somali immigrant who was captured by the FBI as this 18-year-old was planning an attack on the Mall of America. I did a segment on that prior to coming on. I want to hear your take here. This is an individual for the last couple of years who has been under surveillance. I'll tell you, what a job the FBI has been doing under Cash Patel. I'll tell you that much over the last year or so. Incredible. Let me hear.
6: We have been definitely monitoring to make sure we understand all the terrorist threats within our country. But this one we need to concentrate on one particular avenue here, especially, Jay. This young boy's parents were Somali immigrants who came in. She was pregnant. They delivered here in the United States, which gave him automatic his birthright citizenship that we've been talking about. He became a citizen. So what do you think happens to his parents? Obviously, they get naturalized citizenship as well because of the fact they're supposed to be there to raise him. So this is what gets back to that whole debate. Is it fair and just to the American people for people to rush over here right before they're getting to deliver, your child become a citizen, automatically gets their parents, and we don't even really have vetted them and know what they really stand for. We do know that the Somali community is predominantly a Muslim community, and it is highly extremist Islamic. And from that standpoint, this doesn't surprise me with the 18-year-olds, their hatred for this country. But it does go to reiterate the point to you, I, to the rest of the American people. We've got to vet these people that are here. Those that are here illegally have got to go. And even if you got here naturalized, I agree with the president. We need to be kind of checking to see what you're doing while you're in this country. If you're a productive member and you're an addition and an aid to society, I'll shake your hand. Fantastic. If you're criticizing this country, you can't stand it, and you want to do it harm, revoke that naturalized citizenship and ship them back out. They don't longer need to be here.
4: No, I mean, why would you not go by that type of procedure? Why would anyone be against it, right? I mean, here you have a naturalized, you know, born, I get it, citizen of this country, but still, things went another way with this guy. This is why you have to have surveillance on these situations, because this is a guy who is planning to kill, you know, who knows how many people at the largest mall in this country.
6: Who knows? His mouth, he wanted 30 to 60 was his goal. Kill at least 30, minimum 30, and hopefully be able to get up to 60 before he was shot.
4: And I've been to that mall. I was at that mall a couple of years ago, and, you know, that's a massive venue, obviously.
6: It is. People, and he'd have gotten his job, objective completed had we not been able to intercept.
4: Scary stuff, really. Unbelievable, Mike. Good job, Mike. Let's invest USA. We'll keep on top of that cartel situation, sir.
6: We'll keep you informed. You're the greatest voice for New York and the entire upper part of America. Thank you, Jay, for what you do.
4: Thank you, Mr. Letts. Appreciate it all. Mike Letts, great Mike Letts, checking in.
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7: ABC News, I'm Mike Dubusky. About 120,000 people are without power right now across several Gulf Coast states as Hurricane Isaias gets closer to making landfall. ABC's Stephanie Ramos is in Pensacola, Florida.
8: It is raining here in Pensacola, and the wind has consistently been picking up throughout the day here as Hurricane Isaias approaches tonight. This storm is expected to make landfall tonight with hurricane force winds. There is the possibility of power outages and some significant storm surge, which is the big concern here in Pensacola.
7: President Trump says he's struck a deal to have Russia supply 1.8 million barrels of diesel fuel to help alleviate high gas prices. However, the EIA estimates the U.S. right now uses more than twice that amount of oil per day. And the president himself is in Syracuse, New York right now, rallying for Bruce Blakeman. He's trailing incumbent Democrat Kathy Hochul in the race for governor. This is ABC News.
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18: 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If you are listening in your car or at home, welcome to the program. Damon is off tonight. He's got some family things he's taking care of. He'll be back on Monday, bright and early on Monday. In the meantime, let's go around the room and say hello to the D-Gens that decided to show up for a Friday. Let's start with the guy who has his own radio show right on this very radio show network that we were just talking about, 103.9 LI News Radio. I'm talking about the one, the only, Kevin Downey Jr., who also happens to be a writer at PJ Media and a stand-up comic that none of us have gone to see live yet.
19: Paul came to see me.
18: Oh, that's right. Paul did go.
19: Yeah, yeah.
18: And you didn't let him in. I heard about that.
19: No, I let him in.
20: And they kicked me out.
19: I think Damon has said he's coming 14 times now and has made it zero. But
20: you got to bring his couch to the governor's comedy club for him to go.
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